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4: It's 8 o'clock. I'm Jordan Brown with our top story. A Cherokee County deputy is arrested after she's caught misusing license plate reader data.
7: An internal investigation finds a deputy taking information from the Cherokee County Sheriff's license plate reader database. 30-year-old Cynthia Jodicey was released on bond after being charged with violating oath of office and a misdemeanor related to taking the license plate data. Captain Jay Baker says in a statement that deputies are only supposed to use that technology for finding missing or wanted persons and in investigations. He says any misuse will not be tolerated in Cherokee County. Mary Ryan Howarth, 95.5 WSB.
4: Earlier today, we checked in with Atlanta Police, and there's still no suspects in a shooting involving a 12-year-old. Friday evening, officers responded to a park near Windsor Street where they found the boy with a gunshot wound. He was transported to the hospital in stable condition. Police say it appears he may have been an unattended target. New details are emerging on what led up to a mass shooting in Midland, Texas, where 11 people were shot and one died. Correspondent Alex Stone has more.
8: Police had been looking for 45-year-old Victor Mata Villarreal after they say he fled a traffic stop and opened fire at a Midland officer late Wednesday night. He was wanted for attempted capital murder of an officer. But then Friday, police say they got a call of an active shooter.
4: In Atlanta, it is 88 degrees. We saw feels like temperatures around 100 today. If you're wondering what your Sunday will feel like, we have Atlanta's most accurate and dependable forecast coming up. Now for an update on gas prices. The average gas price in Atlanta is now $3.78 a gallon, almost 25 cents lower than this time last month. AAA, though, says prices could still increase depending on the situation with Iran. By the way, Texas has the cheapest average price of gas, $3.56 a gallon. Now, all eyes are on Iran. U.S. and Iranian officials are both pointing towards the possibility of a deal to end the war, perhaps by tomorrow. Correspondent Michelle Franzen with the latest.
9: It's something that's going to get done.
10: On Friday, Iranian state media released a 14-point memorandum of understanding. But Iran says it has not been approved by relevant authorities. And according to Iranian state media, it would not immediately change the country's nuclear ambitions, would not require a transfer of control of the Strait of Hormuz, and would allow Iranian assets frozen by the U.S. to be released.
4: It's 8:05. 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
2: It's 8:07, time for live team coverage of traffic and weather. Here, let's check in with Stephanie Stallworth from the WSB 24-Hour Traffic Center.
3: Hey, Jordan, still working on this motorcycle crash. It's on the south side for folks heading towards the airport. It's 85 northbound, just past 285. They'll follow direction on the scene with the lane restrictions in play. Give yourself a few extra minutes for you there. Also, 85 north has bogs for a little bit of better news. It's in the work zone, had paving going on in two right lanes. If only the left lanes were getting by, then the crash happened in the left lane. Now it's off on the shoulder. Stephanie Stallworth, Triple Team Traffic, 95.5 WSB.
4: I'm Channel 2 Action News Chief Meteorologist Brad Nitt. Staying very warm this evening and overnight low only 75 Sunday morning. 90 in the afternoon tomorrow with scattered showers and storms. Rain chance 60%. Then some isolated storms on Monday. Rain chance drops to 30%. Not nearly as hot. Monday's high 83.
2: Right now it's 88 degrees in Midtown Atlanta. 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
8: 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Hour 2, Sean Hannity Show, 800-941-SEAN, our number. You want to be a part of the program. In a minute, we're going to be joined by my great senator from the free state of Florida, Rick Scott. Now, Florida over the years, you can go back to 2000, had issues with voting. And all I can tell you is they have resolved every issue, and it has such integrity in the system that on election night, you will know within 2 hours, 90% of the vote, you'll probably know the projected winner. And they have mastered the process, and they did it out of necessity. And all of these Democrats, all these blue state, you know, rules and regulations are, this is absolute madness. It's like they want to live in the Stone Age. There is no reason for any state not to adopt integrity measures so that people can have confidence in the result of our elections. There's just no earthly reason at all. If you go back to 2024, 75% of the vote nationwide in the presidential election, 75% was counted within 3 hours. Every single state except Gavin Newsom's communist utopia of California had counted more than 75% of the vote after 2 days. California, they took 5 days to get to that number. California got to 90% of the vote after about 11 days. There is no excuse for any of this. None at all whatsoever. And, you know, now we're on the precipice where it looked like Spencer Pratt had a very solid lead to be one of the top two finishers to make a runoff. Now L.A. will be guaranteed to have a radical leftist mayor. And I can't give you specifics about what voter integrity issues exist there, except this is no way to run an election. Democrats don't want integrity in the system. And when you don't have integrity in the system, it causes people to doubt. They are responsible for doubt in people's minds, and people won't have confidence in the results. And they're going to get disgusted, and they have every right to be. Anyway, my great Senator Rick Scott of Florida is with me. Is there any possible reason, rationale, other than I suspect that there might be nefarious intentions in play, that they would not want to adopt integrity issues?
9: Yeah, it's all because the people that are in office, they want fraud. I mean, the Save America Act, you know, you have to be an American to register to vote. You have to show an ID to vote. It's over 80% of Americans want it. Democrats want it. Independents want it. Republicans want it. You know who doesn't want it? Elected Democrats. That's the only group that doesn't want this, because guess what? They know with their radical ideas, they can't get reelected, all right, unless there's fraud. And you look at what's going on with Spencer out in L.A. How could that happen? How could there be that big a change, right? other than what, I mean, and even if you do, even if you say, oh, maybe that could happen, do you feel comfortable? Why wouldn't these people want people to feel comfortable? So has there been anybody sitting there, do both parties looking at every ballot? Are they made sure there's no ballots coming in after election night? They say, oh, yeah, Spencer was up by like 50,000 votes, so we got to figure out how do we get 50,000 more votes. So I don't know if any of that's happening, but guess what? Nobody else knows either. And so that's...
10: Well, no, I mean, it lends itself to nobody trusting the system. That's the biggest problem.
9: You're going to go...
10: No reasonable person is going to want to trust this system or believe there's integrity. And then after the election, you know, if it's a Democrat or a Republican, both parties have complained bitterly about, quote, rigged and stolen elections. So if the only antidote to prevent people from having questions in my mind is voter integrity. Put these measures in place. Democrats steadfastly refuse.
9: Yeah. I mean, you have to be an American to vote. You have to show an ID. And on top of that, when you're checking the ballot, when you're counting them, there ought to be observers. I mean, you ought to be able to watch them. Republicans ought to be able to watch them. Democrats ought to be able to watch them. Independents. I mean, we ought to have cameras. We ought to make sure everybody's comfortable, right? So, you know, I was with a grandson yesterday that's about a year away from driving. And I was teaching him how to drive. And I said, when you start driving, your job is to make everybody that is with you comfortable. Tell them what you're doing. Are you looking left? Are you looking right? That's what we should be doing with complete transparency with this stuff. And so everybody knows. And there's no chance. You know, your vote has to, if you're one vote by mail, and I think mail's always suspect, although we do it in Florida well, then you got to just be so careful. You got to make sure, are those signatures going to match? Right? And if you're not going to check signatures, then you know there's going to be fraud. If there's going to be.
10: How about any mail-in ballots immediately from the moment they're delivered are on a video camera put in a locked room that can be monitored by the public 24 hours and they can go online and see if anybody's in that room tampering with those ballots? Would that not add integrity and confidence?
9: Absolutely. And you would need to ask every cycle. What we do in Florida is every cycle you've got to ask for a mail-in ballot and your signature has to match.
10: No, they just send them out in California. You know, this is amazing to me because if you listen to Democrats, they're putting... Many of them are putting their hope in Gavin Newsom. Gavin Newsom has been utterly silent on most of this. Doesn't care.
9: Right.
10: He's an absentee governor. You know what it takes to be a governor. You were governor of this state for 8 years. You did a great job. That's when you and I really became friends because you were always up in New York poaching business out of New York. And I got to see you all the time. We became very good friends. And what's amazing is he you know, predictable wildfires, predictable Santa Ana winds. And they don't practice the science of forestry. They don't have hydrants with water. They don't have a reservoir with water. All these homes burn to the ground. Year and a half later, nobody can get a building permit, and he doesn't talk about it. Highest poverty rate, highest homeless rate, highest state income tax, highest sales tax, highest gas tax. And he's a world traveler, Trump stalker, half Hannity stalker, author, you know, lecturer, almost full-time ex-poster. He does nothing, and this is what they want for the next president, the Democrats?
9: Well, they're telling you who they are, all right? I mean, there's no competency, right? So he is so incompetent that people are continuing to move. Businesses have to move. You can't get a home rebuilt in the Palisades. He didn't care that there was a fire smoldering, and they didn't put it out. Right? He didn't care that the insurance program didn't work. He didn't care that it takes fortune to rebuild a house. He doesn't care that you can't get a permit. He doesn't care about any of this stuff. And he wants to be the president. So the non-caring president that doesn't care about anything other than his election, that's exactly what Gavin Newsom is.
10: Oh, it really is awful. I've got to move on to other issues because you're up to a lot of good stuff that I think people need to be aware of. You have taken on the issue of anti-Semitism in this country. And I'm glad you are. You're speaking out against anti-Semitism. We're seeing it now all over worldwide. It's rising. It's rising in the halls of Congress. It's rising on the airwaves. And I'm having a hard time understanding what would Americans expect after October 7th and after decades of nonstop rocket barrage. But if they killed the equivalent of 40,000 Americans in a day, when you extrapolate population out, and they murder and they rape and they torture and they kidnap, what would we expect our country to do if, in fact, we were hit?
9: We need to sure as heck hope our leaders would show up and defend our country. There's so many of these people that are anti-Semitic and anti-Israel and anti-Jew. I mean, they're just, it's unbelievable. So now we've got down in Tampa, okay, we got a public stadium supported by taxpayers is going to allow to give a concert there, one of the biggest anti-Semites in the country, in the world. But you know, other countries won't let him do it. Kanye West, no other countries won't let him even show up and do a concert. But Tampa, with public money, is allowing this to happen. So one, I don't get that. Two, I don't understand anti-Semitism, why they want to pick on Jews. But think about it. They're not just picking on Jews. They're just the beginning. These people hate Judeo's Christian values. They might start with the Jews. They hate the Christians next. So we got to start standing up and say, enough's enough. We're not going to put up with this. We're not going to have another Holocaust.
10: I mean, that's the whole thing about every single person. And I hear a lot of lying and I hear a lot of misinformation from both people in Congress, elected officials, and I hear from the punditry class that this is a forever war. This is Donald Trump and President Trump walked off Meet the Press, which I love this weekend, actually, myself. And they're saying he's doing this for BB. He's doing this for Israel. He's doing this for Fox News. No, he's not. Because every person that I know that reads the intelligence said under 12 days, they could have up to 11 bombs if they get a hold of that dust. And the president decided it was in our best national security interest not to allow that to happen.
9: What would we have done if they got the weapon? Could we have stopped them? And you want to have a country that's been killing Americans for 47 years, says they're going to kill Americans, have a nuclear weapon that they can bomb off the coast of Tampa or Miami or Palm Beach? No. This president's got the guts to show up. Obama's an appeaser. Biden was an appeaser. This president defends this country. He's defending American citizens. I'm proud to call him my friend, and I want to thank you for what he's doing.
10: You know, and he's fighting, and he's getting Republicans on a lot of issues to fight. Look, I wish he would have gotten through, and maybe you can shed some light on the issue of the SAVE Act. What happened?
9: Well, I mean, we have to work on it. We have to, you know, look, we have to stay up here, and we have to, in my opinion, we have to get rid of the filibuster. I mean, the Democrats use this to block all good legislation. And then when they're in power, right, then there was Republicans that would go along with their stuff. But they don't go along with anything that's logical. And this is what taxpayers want. But so we couldn't get the votes. We had Republicans that voted against it. Then Mike Lee put up a bill just to say, okay, we'll do something in this reconciliation package that we could say we can give incentivize states to do the right thing on the elections. And you had Republicans that voted against that. All the Democrats, of course, voted against it. But one, the Republicans voted against the stuff that all we're trying to do is make our elections more secure. It was just an incentive even to do it. And you had Republicans vote against it. That doesn't make any sense.
10: It doesn't. All right, quick break. More with Senator Rick Scott, My Free State of Florida on the other side. Then your call's coming up this Monday, 800-941-SHAWN, if you want to be a part of the program.
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0: right, we continue. Senator Rick Scott from my great free state of Florida is with us. We're covering a lot of ground today. Where do you see us with the midterms right now? I don't think the deciding factor, what we will look back and say, define the elections, happened yet. Certainly, a lot of court decisions have come down in Republicans' favor. Racial gerrymandering at the Supreme Court, Abigail Spanberger's power grab in the Commonwealth of Virginia. So certainly things are working on our behalf. But I think a lot of it's going to have to do with the economy and how this issue with the Rand plan, you know, plays out in the end.
1: And also in the end, Sean, you got to win your race. No, but it's not a national. These races are not national races. In 2018, most Republicans lost. I'm the only Republican that won in a swing state in the Senate. And I ran on the issues that people care about in my state. In the end, people still care about, they care about the economy. They want to have a good job. They care about their kids' education. They want to be safe. You know what? We win hands down when we talk about those issues. So that's what we have to talk about. How are we going to get inflation under control? Balance the budget. That's what Republicans ought to be doing. We don't do enough of that. We ought to be watching spending, balance the budget. We ought to make sure there's absolute school choice everywhere. Make sure we're doing everything we can. We're the party that's going to support law enforcement, because we know the Democrats don't do any of these things. That's what the election is going to be about. I believe that Trump's going to get the Iran deal resolved and we'll get gas prices down. But inflation is not caused by gas prices. Inflation is caused by spending more than we take in. And we've been doing it forever. Just in the last 7 years since I've been up here, the debt's gone from $18 to $39 trillion. We're spending way too much money.
0: That's the problem. I think we're going to have a lot of economic growth. I think revenues we see going up. We had great economic numbers on Friday. So anyway, Senator Rick Scott, my great senator from the free state of Florida, sir, always a pleasure. Thank you for being with us.
1: Have a good day, Sean. Bye-bye.
0: You too, sir. Listen, if you are about to open a business, you find out, oh, I got to get this insurance and then I got to get that insurance. 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
10: It's 8:30. I'm Jordan Brown with our top story. A fire investigation is underway after a structure went up in flames in Decatur. DeKalb County firefighters arrived on scene off Candler Road where they found the abandoned building in flames. DeKalb Fire says they have not determined a cause, but luckily no one was hurt. Meanwhile, in Washington, the Trump administration says President Trump's name has been removed from the Kennedy Center. Correspondent Stephen Portnoy reports from the nation's capital.
11: The word came from the Justice Department in a late-morning federal court filing that the words Donald J. Trump have been removed from the facade of the Kennedy Center. That an hour ahead of the latest deadline set by a judge who ruled last month that only Congress can change the name of D.C.'s only memorial to John F. Kennedy.
10: Some popular prediction markets are suing to try to block a new tax. Here's correspondent Brian Clark with the breakdown.
9: Kentucky implemented a 14.25% tax on prediction markets earlier this year. Now a group of those markets, including Kalshi and Polymarket, are suing, saying the tax is discriminatory and unconstitutional. The suit points out the rate is higher than the more than 9% tax on horse tracks, what it called Kentucky's favored incumbent industry. The Commonwealth's Attorney General said in a statement his office is the odds-on favorite to win.
10: In other news, this weekend, Elon Musk became the world's first trillionaire after his company SpaceX goes public. Reporter Rena Roy has more on that.
12: It is the biggest IPO in history, and it makes Elon Musk the world's first trillionaire. The SpaceX team ringing the opening bell Friday. The company makes rockets and operates Starlink satellites while focusing its future in AI. Its stock opened at $150 per share and ended the day 19% higher at nearly $161, boosting its value to around $2 trillion. Rena Roy, ABC News, New York.
10: 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Live team coverage of traffic and weather up next.
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10: 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Let's check in with Stephanie Stahlberg in the WSB 24-Hour Traffic Center.
4: Hey, Jordan, some trouble on the west side. Perimeter 285 north near Camp Creek Parkway. A couple of right lanes blocked with a crash. Still working the motorcycle crash. 85 north ramping to Riverdale and paving north 85 north at Boggs Road. Picks out two right lanes. From the Trustdale.com Traffic Center, triple team traffic, 95.5 WSB.
5: I'm Channel 2 Action News Chief Meteorologist Brad Nitz. Partly cloudy and very warm this evening and overnight. Sunday starts at 75, high 90 tomorrow with scattered showers and storms. Rain chance 60%. Some isolated showers and storms Monday, high only 83.
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7: I love when the president, you know, walked out of Meet the Press this weekend. It was appropriate. It was time. And this is the most pertinent thing I played earlier in the program is when the president said, if you guys had any influence, I would not have won. And you can add Hollywood to the mix and all the leftist voices because they've done everything possible. The deep state, add them to the mix to destroy any shot, any hope, any prayer that Donald Trump ever would have won this last election. And if they had influence, they probably would have been successful. Now, I know that I'm hearing from people. There is a level of frustration. They don't like the fact that the Iranian war has gone on as long as it has. I hear your complaint. I am telling you, this will not be a forever war, in my view. And the president, you know, is cautiously optimistic that he might be able to get a deal. Here's what he said on Meet the Press.
8: How close are you to making a deal? Are we talking about days, weeks, months, Mr. President?
11: I think we're very close. We have a couple of points. They don't even seem like big points. They've conceded the fact that they will not have nuclear weapons. We had a clause in there that we will not develop nuclear weapons, and everybody was very happy with it except me. And I said, well, what happens if they not develop, but they go out and purchase, they acquire? I want to put the word, if they buy or purchase or acquire, you know, you've got to have that in there too, because that's not developing. So they don't have the right to develop or purchase, acquire, or buy.
8: Have they pushed back against that? Is that one of the sticking points?
11: A little bit, and then they didn't.
7: We're waiting, we're watching, and hopefully this will come to an end sooner than later. James Robbins is back with us, former special assistant to Defense Secretary Rumsfeld and the Institute of World Politics dean. Look, there is a lot of news on this front. Some of it is fake news, and I know because I have better sources than most of the people that open their big fat mouths. And one was that the president told Israel not to hit back. That's not what was said. In fact, after they were attacked, and Israel did have a strike on Sunday that very little people in the news media seem to pay attention to or want to pay attention to. And now, according to reports, the talks are back on track and Iran and Israel stopped attacking each other after the president told both sides, hey, can we knock it off and see if we can finish this? And that part he said, but he didn't tell Israel not to defend itself. Anyway, James Robbins, what do you think about the president's comments? And I know he's coming under fire for going the extra mile for peace. I'm not willing to go there with criticism because I think there might be a deal for this reason, is their economy is bleeding out, literally. They're getting no money from their oil. There's reports now that they're about to cap if they haven't already capped, and they're running into a problem with their wells, and they'll never get it back to the former capacity. We know that unemployment now is well over 50% of their workforce. Inflation now headed to 40%. The value of their currency is near zero. So financially, they are on the brink, and it's either make a deal or they'll never get out of it.
30: Yeah, Sean, that's absolutely right. I think it's really getting to an inflection point with Iran on their economy. For all the reasons that you mentioned, I mean, this is the effect of the blockade. This is our share of Hormuz and how much it's hurting Iran. Plus the Treasury Secretary Secretary mentioned recently that we've been going after the hidden crypto accounts of some of their top leaders and just taking them, just taking the wallets, seizing millions of dollars from them. And, you know, the leadership, if you really want to get their attention, go after their hidden private wealth. I think that that is also making a difference. Also, we've heard reports of demonstrations breaking out in various towns and provinces around the country, anti-regime demonstrations. So I think the Iranians are getting a little worried about this.
7: If there is one thing I would have liked to have seen more of is a greater effort attempt to arm the Iranian people. I know there have been attempts. I don't know how successful they've been. But if you're telling me your sources inside of Iran are telling you that the people are now rising up again, are you also hearing that they have weaponry to fight back?
30: I haven't heard about any recent reports of weapons being used. It's more like just demonstrations and rooftop demonstrations shouting, which is a tradition in that country, saying, you know, death to the dictator and so forth. It could be that there are weapons being smuggled in. We don't know. Maybe it would come to that. But I think between the economic problems and this restlessness amongst the people, and also Israel doing one of their strikes was on Karg Island, which I think was sending a message to Iran that, hey, if you continue to mess with us, we're just going to take out all your oil infrastructure and then you're going to have nothing.
7: You know what's amazing about that? How easy that strike would be. And that would wipe out 90% of their economy. Now, some would argue, well, the president said, yeah, I don't know how people got to this interpretation of the Trump doctrine that he would never use military might. When you look at his first term, what do we see? He took out the entire ISIS caliphate. That is not isolationism. He took out Soleimani, the world's worst terrorist from Iran, on a tarmac. He took out Baghdadi, all his associates, dropped the mother of all bombs on Afghanistan. And yes, he said no forever wars. I don't see Midnight Hammer, Epic Fury as a forever war. I see it as the president defined this weekend. He goes, well, not saying no forever wars doesn't mean that I'm not going to take preemptive strikes when it's in our national security interest, America's first interest. He said those words.
30: Yeah, absolutely. 101 days is not forever. It's not 20 years in Afghanistan on a nation building project. He has very specific aims. And he is using all of the instruments of national power to get it, whether it's military, whether it's economic, whether it's diplomacy, and they all work together. You can't just use one and not use the others. So we have the pressure from the blockade. We have our diplomats doing their thing. We have the economic part of this piece. And then there's always the threat of the renewed use of force. So that's how Trump does things. It's extremely sophisticated, and it may take time to do things that way, but I think it's starting to tell on the regime.
7: Well, when Scott Bessent first started talking about, and the president started talking about the blockade, that seemed brilliant to me. And basically, they are choking off their entire economy. It is an energy, oil-based economy. And now there are reports that the IRGC can't get paid. If the IRGC doesn't start getting paid, I would imagine their loyalty or their former loyalties to the old regime go away pretty quickly. Am I wrong?
30: Oh, you're absolutely right. And they'll understand that we're the ones who actually control the Hormuz Strait. Iran's saying, oh, they've closed it. Okay, fine. We closed it. We closed it to everything that they need. They can't import things. They can't export things. So how are they going to survive? You know, it's a temporary inconvenience for us with higher oil prices and, you know, whatever other disruptions.
7: By the way, they're not even that bad. They've been coming down quite consistently.
30: I know. People keep...
7: But now, listen, when I say that, I don't want people to think that I'm being callous and cold and insensitive to people that are struggling. I'm not. However, I do want to point out that the predictions of that oil would go up 250% have never come true.
30: Right. Iran said they were going to raise oil to $200 a barrel. Well, it's under 100 right now, and it doesn't look like it's going to...
7: It's been at like 90 all day.
30: Exactly, yeah. I mean, you probably track it like I do. And the Iranians, they did have an impact, but it wasn't the impact they wanted. But we are having the impact on them that we wanted. And I mean, it's just asymmetric. They cannot sustain their economy much longer. And once the IRGC can't get paid, once their private accounts vanish, once the people are rising up in the streets, we may not need a deal.
7: Unfortunately, Donald Trump, assuming that we are able to win this and get out of this successfully, and we had a potential of a nuclear-armed Iran. We learned in this conflict, we didn't know this before Midnight Hammer, Epic Fury, that their ballistic missile range was far greater than we knew. And they could literally send out ballistic missiles that could hit Europe, and they were getting, and they're expanding their range every day. And the rest of the world without any moral clarity is stunning to me. Your thoughts?
30: Well, true. You would think that the Europeans would be a little more upset with this. And the fact that the Iranians, I mean, they just basically lied about all this stuff for years, which also goes to show that even if we have a deal with them, we can't trust that deal. We'd have to have some pretty robust verification and enforcement. But Iran will always be a threat to us in the current regime. I mean, if they're going to keep chanting death to America, we can't.
7: We say current regime. Aren't we really talking about the fourth tier now?
30: Well, yeah, but their ideology is the same. The Islamism is still the same, and their revolutionary attempt to reshape the region is still the same, and they're going to keep doing that. I mean, one argument against lifting sanctions or unfreezing money is they're just going to pump that back to their terrorist groups, Hezbollah and Hamas. That's another thing that has to be taken care of. But if the revolutionary regime goes away and they have a democracy or something under someone like the crown prince, something like that, then we won't have to worry about it so much. I mean, imagine like it used to be with Iran being our ally and an ally of Israel like they used to be. I mean, that would be a whole different Middle East.
7: It really would. How do you see this playing out, and how quickly do you see it playing out?
30: Well, I think that the Iranians are kind of at an inflection point. I think this latest round of missiles kind of scared them a little bit because they understood that Israel could take independent action. They understood the vulnerability of their oil supply. They are, you know, suffering all the economic things we already talked about. I think they're ready to deal, but again, we got to make sure it's the right deal, that we're not giving them a bunch of cash in advance that they can then re-energize their terror network, and that we get what we want out.
7: But the president addressed that. The president in that interview addressed that. He said they don't get a penny until they do things.
30: Absolutely. That is the way to do it, and really hold them responsible, really verify that they're doing exactly what we want, and that they're not reconstituting their missiles or their nuclear program. They're not just sending money to terrorists. I mean, they got to start behaving, or we have to retain the option to smack them down again.
7: And that option's always on the table, isn't it?
30: It is, but the Iranians, what they're asking for is they want a guarantee that we will never do that again. But, of course, we can't give that guarantee because we don't know what they're going to do.
7: Well, I mean, they've never really made an agreement that they've kept, have they? So we really can't trust them.
30: Absolutely not. If we can have verification and enforcement, but heavy on the enforcement. We have to reserve the right to do what we need to do if they're not going to be forthcoming with what they have to do.
7: No, I agree. We really appreciate you being with us. James Robbins, former Special Assistant Defense Secretary to Defense Secretary Don Rumsfeld. Appreciate you being with us.
30: Oh, thanks, Sean. My pleasure.
7: 800-941-SEAN is our number. You want to be a part of the program. Sadly, there's a break-in in the U.S. every 26 seconds. 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

0: All right, let's go to Steve. He is in the not-so-free state of New York. Steve, how are you? Glad you're with us. Happy Monday, sir.
1: Happy Monday, Sean. It's a pleasure to speak to you.
0: You know, man, you sound like Mo the liberal, but what's going on?
1: Oh, God, please don't say that. But I was thinking about you over the weekend. I was remembering the 82nd anniversary of Operation Overlord, and I remember fondly the conversations that you used to have with your good friend Marty.
0: Marty used to call this show regularly. He was one of those brave men that slammed the beaches in Normandy. I think we lost about 2,500 Americans that day.
1: Yes.
0: And, you know, all we ever asked for was a place to bury our dead. And you know what? It's sad to see the decline of the continent of Europe, countries like France and England, in light of all that was done to ensure their freedom by us.
1: Exactly. And I remember him saying so many times that he's not the hero, that the heroes just were left lying there. And, you know, he was a great man. I really miss him on your show, thinking about my dad's service and my father-in-law's service. And it's things that kids don't learn today in school. They don't mention it. They have no idea of what those young men went through at that time.
0: They have no idea. It's sad. I have made a concerted effort that my children, like my daughter was born just before 9/11, that my children are aware of the sacrifice of these things. And I make them watch things and read things that they probably wouldn't have read or watched. And now they understand their dad and the world a little more. And I think it's up to every parent to do that.
1: Yes. And, you know, both my boys, they are very aware of it. They look at my collection of World War II military stuff, and it's just ingrained in them. They always remember.
0: Well, I will tell you, there's a reason we refer to them as the greatest generation, and that's my father's generation. My dad spent 4 years in the Pacific, and it is remarkable. Every single person that was involved in either the theater in Europe or the theater in the Pacific are just people that we can't praise enough. Steve, appreciate you, man. Come down to Florida. We'd love to have you. 800-941-SEAN, our number if you want to be a part of the program as we continue.
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10: At 9 o'clock, I'm Jordan Brown with our top story. Earlier today, a Cherokee County deputy is released on bond after being arrested by her own sheriff's office.
11: Investigators catch a deputy misusing the automated license plate reader database from the Cherokee County Sheriff's Office. Captain Jay Baker says in a statement that any improper use is a serious breach of public trust and will not be tolerated. 30-year-old Cynthia Jodicey has allegedly been fired since the internal audit and was arrested by Cherokee County Sheriffs on charges of violation of oath of office and a misdemeanor charge related to taking license plate data. Mary Ryan Howarth, 95.5 WSB.
10: MARTA is dealing with several incidents that has again clogged up service during the busy FIFA season.
12: MARTA says passengers had to be redirected by a bus bridge to connect them to the Peachtree Center and the North Avenue stations after a man was hit on the tracks near the Civic Center station. No word on the extent of the man's injuries or how he ended up there. Hours earlier in southwest Atlanta, two men had to be cut from the wreckage after their car left the road and hit a pillar connected to an elevated MARTA train track in the 1000 block of Lee Street. The extent of their injuries is not known, but investigators say charges are likely in this case. Tina Douglas, 95.5 WSB.
10: Now for an update on gas prices. The average gas price here in Georgia is $3.78 a gallon, almost 25 cents lower than this time last month. AAA says that price could still increase depending on the situation with Iran. Right now, Texas has the cheapest average price of gas, $3.56 a gallon, and California has the most expensive at $5.78 a gallon. Speaking of Iran, President Trump is now saying an agreement with Iran is scheduled to get signed tomorrow. However, Iran has denied plans for a Sunday signing, saying it's not finalized. Selena Wang has more.
13: This is just a memorandum.

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5: It's 9:04, time for live team coverage of traffic and weather. Let's check in with Stephanie Stallworth from the WSB 24-Hour Traffic Center.
6: Hey, Jordan, the traffic trooper Arthur called in with this motorcycle crash, 985 southbound at Friendship Road, exit 8, now a red alert. And then take Highway 13 southbound as an alternate. Another motorcycle crash, 85 northbound, is blocking the ramp to Riverdale. Use some caution as you're driving this evening. From the TrustDale.com Traffic Center, Triple Team Traffic, 95.5 WSB.
7: I'm Channel 2 Action News Chief Meteorologist Brad Nitt, saying very warm this evening and overnight low only 75 Sunday morning. 90 in the afternoon tomorrow with scattered showers and storms, rain chance 60%. Then some isolated storms on Monday, rain chance drops to 30%. Not nearly as hot. Monday's high, 83.
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6: 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If you want to be a part of the program, not only is it primary day, Graham Plattner in Maine, but it is primary day in the great state, and I mean the great state. I love the people of South Carolina. In South Carolina today, you have incumbent Senator Lindsey Graham, full throttled support from President Trump and Senator Tim Scott, who was on TV last night. And what frustrates me in these campaigns is, and this is just a primary, and I anticipate Lindsey's going to win, but you don't take anything for granted in any election. But the president couldn't be more clear. One of his best friends in the U.S.

0: U.S. Senate, the guy he plays golf with the most, the guy he relies on the most, is Senator Lindsey Graham. And they just have a great relationship. Anyway, so he's on the ballot today, and the president did a teletown hall for him yesterday that went on a long time. You know, nearly 100,000 people, my understanding, how many people tuned in for it. But it's primary day, and if you don't want a wackadoodle that is lying and running a tape of Trump saying something bad about Lindsey Graham from 2015, which is what they're doing, which is not how the president feels. Yeah, the president did come out against Bill Cassidy, did come out against John Cornyn. He's fully behind Lindsey Graham. And you just need to know the truth, and I can't stand when these candidates lie. Big vote, South Carolina, primary today. If you're a Republican, vote in that primary. The president has stated over and over he wants Lindsey back in the Senate. And I would second that notion. Anyway, Senator Graham, it's I guess you live for these days.
1: Well, I do, and I can't have a better commercial than what you just said. You know, this Mark Lynch guy is playing a tape from 2015. You know, I was one of a bunch of people that ran against Trump. It didn't work out well for me. I've come to love the guy. We're literally best friends, play a lot of golf, and I think he's been a hell of a president. I've helped him get judges on the court. I'll be chairman of the Judiciary Committee if I win in this election and go back in 27, and we'll put a bunch of judges on the court for his last 2 years. You know, the one big beautiful bill. I'm the budget chairman. We got that through. Money for the border. I just work well with him. I like him. I think history's going to judge him as being a very consequential president. We're going to put Iran in a box eventually and open up the gateway to peace between Saudi and Israel. I got every confidence in the world that President Trump's going to go down in history as one of the most consequential presidents. As to me, I want to go back and serve 27 and 28, 6 more year term, but I want his last 2 years to be my best 2 years with him. When it comes to Lindsey Graham and Donald Trump, the best is yet to come, and I need to get over 50% to avoid a runoff. I think we're in a good spot. The teletown hall last night was awesome. Tim Scott, my dear friend, has been terrific. Nobody's helped me more than you, Sean, and I think I've earned the endorsement of President Trump. He's truly a friend, but he's not doing this because we're friends. He's doing this because we work well together, and I have delivered for him. And finally, the guy I'm running against is nasty. I won't even get into it. But he said we need more Thomas Massies, Mark Lynch, my opponent. And he also got endorsed by Marjorie Taylor Greene, who's been a loudmouth critic of Trump since she left the Congress. And you know what? Trump doesn't need any more critics. He's got plenty of critics. He needs people that can work with him, can help him, and I'm that guy. So if you live in South Carolina, vote.
0: I wish I could tell him. I had a conversation about you with him this weekend, and I just can't repeat what he said. It is so wickedly funny and so wickedly true. I almost want to share it, but I mean, it does reveal his deep affection for you. That part I can tell. And you know, I know over the years, occasionally, you know, people seem to forget your big moments when it matters as budget chairman and getting through the one big beautiful bill and reconciliation. And you're working on this other one. And, you know, God bless Susan Collins for coming around on the SAVE Act. That gives me hope. Or the Justice Kavanaugh moment, which I believe was deciding for you, or taking a strong stand against not allowing our children to inherit a world where Islamo-fascists have nuclear weapons, and listening to Special Envoy Steve Witkoff, who told us they were 12 days or less away from potentially having weapons-grade uranium, and they had a much longer ballistic missile range than anybody had anticipated.
1: Well, and two impeachments that were complete BS. You know, I was his strongest defender against the two impeachments. And if they take the House, they'll impeach him again just for breathing air. Well, if I'm chairman of the Judiciary Committee of the United States Senate and a Democratic House, and I hope we don't have one, but if they do this impeachment BS, I will take it and throw it in the garbage can. So I've been there for Trump, and Trump's been there for me, and both of us have been there for the country. He did what had to be done with Iran. This is not a war of choice. It's a war of necessity where he stopped them from getting a nuclear bomb, and they'd blow Israel off the map if they had one, and they'd come after you and me if they could. And if you don't believe that, you're a fool. And my opponent is very anti-Israel, very, you know, isolationist. The only thing I can tell you is that if you think radical Islam's going to leave you alone, because you leave them alone, you're an idiot. They're coming after you because they want to dominate the world religiously. I'd rather fight them in their backyard than ours. And Trump has gained a small American footprint helping Israel. He's devastated the Iranians.
0: He's helping America, as he said it this weekend. I mean, this is an existential threat.
1: Yes.
0: For future generations. By the way, let me read to you what President Trump said about you. And he said this in the lead up to today. He said, Senator Lindsey Graham is my complete and total endorsement for reelection. He will not let you down. Everyone in South Carolina should help Lindsey have a big win. And he described you as a wonderful friend, has always been there when I needed him, praised your work. You know, he doesn't really praise many people. And, you know, I think it's important. You know, there's another side of you that I wish people knew, too. I know your backstory. I know you grew up above a bar. I know that your parents died young and you had a younger sister. And I know what you did for her. I know your constituent services that you're involved in, because I have a lot of friends in South Carolina, as you know. And tell the story about growing up over a bar and having then to be the head of your household.
1: People can relate to, and, you know, it's part of life, Sean. So I'm the first in my family to go to college. Neither parent graduated high school. They're hardworking, wonderful people. My dad fought in World War II. He was in New Guinea in the Army Air Corps. So I get admitted to the University of South Carolina, like your dear Ainsley. I didn't go to Clemson, couldn't get in, went to Carolina. Everybody likes that joke in Clemson. So anyway, you know, life is good. Then my mom gets diagnosed with Hodgkin's disease. She dies 6 months later. She's 17 years younger than my dad. Nobody thought that would happen. You know, our world begins to collapse. 15 months later, he dies. I've got a 13-year-old sister. My aunt and uncle helped me raise her. I'm in college, and my world collapses. Family and friends and faith got me through it. So I know what it's like to wake up one day and your whole world be rocked. And that will never leave me, that feeling. But since then, I've lived a dream. My parents, I believe, know what's going on. They're proud of me. And I want to give back. How can I pay all these people back who've helped me? Just be the best senator I can. How can I, you know, if you're a Republican in South Carolina, I can beat any Democrat they throw against me. The most money ever spent in the history of the United States Senate to beat a Republican was against me in 2020, $132 million. I was on your show every night, LindseyGraham.com. Act Blue turned on me. I won by 10 points. They've got a very attractive liberal candidate from Charleston. She'll raise a lot of money. I can hold this seat. And when it comes to Trump and Lindsey Graham, we've had our differences, but we are literally very good friends. I mean, I will be playing golf with him long after he's president because I like playing golf with him. I want to help him. This is the best chance Republicans will have to change the face of America and the world. It's the last 2 years of Trump. And I want to help him finish the job he started. If you don't have a friend in South Carolina, make one before 7 o'clock. If you live in South Carolina, you hadn't voted, go vote. Lindsey Graham.
0: Oh, I mean, this is important. I mean, you really, look, it would save you time, energy, effort, money, and allow you to focus on, you know, very important issues that we're facing as a country. You know, you act as though that is, you know, normal, what you did and how you did it. I actually saw a campaign ad, which was one of the more touching I've ever seen, of your sister telling the story about how you rose to the occasion to help her and how you put your life on hold to help her. And that kind of reflects the values that you have. And, you know, we're at a moment, I think, of inflection in terms of, you know, what kind of party do we want to be? I believe this is Donald Trump's party. I think this is lower taxes, secure borders, funding the Department of Homeland Security, you know, get rid of the insanity of defund, dismantle, no bail laws. Democrats voted for the highest tax increase in history. And, you know, you're the guy that will deliver for South Carolina. Look at the growth South Carolina is going through. I think it's the number one growing state right now, right up there with Florida.
1: It's the number one growing state in the nation because we have a good quality of life. We have low taxes. Boys don't play girls sports. We're good, honest, hardworking people, and we're going to keep it that way. I want to go back to the Senate to help President Trump finish the job he started. But you said something about, you know, I love South Carolina. Well, let me tell you about South Carolina and Sean Hannity. there's one person I know that loves Sean Hannity a lot from South Carolina.
0: I wonder who.
1: I wonder who, but let me tell you.
0: No, but I've spent a lot of time there, and I know the people of South Carolina.
1: Oh, they love you. And Ainsley, I just want to say this about your fiance, soon-to-be wife. Ainsley is just her family. You know them well, right? They're going to be part of your family. They're the most decent people you'd ever want to have in your corner. Ainsley is just such a sweet person, very smart, but just loves the Lord. And Sean, you're the luckiest guy on the planet to land her. And I wish you all nothing.
0: So you're telling me in front of my audience on 760 stations, Sirius XM, all over the internet, podcasted, you're telling everybody that I outkicked my coverage. That's what you're saying, Senator. And I'm trying to be a friend to you today.
1: Well, but I'm trying to be honest with you. You outkicked your coverage. God has a plan for both of y'all, and I am just honored to be your friend. But you've been so kind. You've been so nice. But this is not about me. It's not about you. It's about saving this country, turning it around, getting out of the hole that Biden dug. President Trump doesn't need any more critics. He doesn't need any Thomas Massey's. He doesn't need any more Marjorie Taylor Greens. He needs reliable people that know what the hell they're doing to help navigate a dangerous world and get his agenda through the Senate. I'm that guy. And
0: please. Well, I mean, there's going to be a lot coming your way. You're right about something. If God forbid, the odds would be higher that Democrats can win the House. And if they do, it's going to be never-ending investigation. And then it'll go to the Senate. And assuming we have control of the Senate, that means it'll go before your committee. And your committee will take whatever impeachment, you know, plot, scheme that they come up with, and you will throw it in the garbage, and it will be, you know, done away with. Weaponization of the DOJ has gone on long enough.
1: It will be garbage in and garbage out. And that's what's on the ballot here. Who do you want to be in the Senate? Do you want people in the Senate that will help Trump or try to undercut Trump? And if you're a Republican, that's not a trick question. So the primary votes close at 7. We're doing well. President Trump's been enormously helpful. Thank you for giving me a little time to, you know, talk about my race and a little bit about me. So if you hadn't voted, if you got a friend in South Carolina, make sure they vote. I want to get over 50. I want to turn my attention to helping the team, and I got to win general election, but helping Tim Scott keep the Senate, and more than anything else, help President Trump. The world doesn't stop because of my election. The world doesn't stop because of your wedding, right? We have to keep doing our jobs.
0: It is what I'm committed to the most in life, and you and I have both spoken about this privately. You know, we both view it as an honor to be able to do the things that we do every day, and I thank this audience regularly. It's primary day. Polls close in a little over two hours and 35, 40 minutes now in South Carolina. If you have not voted in today's primary, the president, full-throated endorsement of Lindsey Graham, and in spite of some lying that's been going on there, and he did a big teletown hall last night for Senator Graham. Senator, we'll be watching tonight, carrying results. Best of luck, and we appreciate you being with us and what you do. Thank you.
1: Yeah, well, thank you. Thank you very much.
0: All right, 800-941-SEAN is our number. Born on America's darkest day, 9/11/01, the Tunnel to Towers Foundation. They have been busy every day helping American heroes ever since. Heroes like FDNY firefighter Robert E. Welch III. Now, Robert served as a police officer before his appointment to the fire department in 2001, only weeks after the 9/11 attacks. Go to their website, the letter T, the number 2, the letter T.org. 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
17: It's been absolutely fantastic what we've been able to do in Georgia over the last many years, cutting our state income tax from 6% to 4.9. And now the new legislation sets the goal of getting to 3.9 phased in over the next several years. And for a while, it wasn't really hurting that much that we could see. But this is the first time, the first year with the cuts the governor had to make, that you're starting to see the impact of the lower state income tax starting to affect services that are offered to taxpayers. So here's what we got to do next. There are all kinds of things the legislature does, passing special deals for specific industries that the lobbyists get through. Those need to go so you and I can get lower state income tax. I'm Clark Howard.
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0: All right, we got a lot more ground to get to. One of the things I want to hit on is why this midterm election year is so different. It's so different because you have a Democratic Party that resembles nothing of the Democratic Party of old. This is a party now run by the most radical extreme candidates, Graham Plattner. And then you got this James Tallarico and El Sayed in Michigan and all of these other lunatics. Then you got, you know, governors like Wilson and Gavin. And, I mean, just horrible, horrible players. J.B. Pritzker, Kathy Hochul. I mean, it is, look at this woman, Abigail Spanberger. Then the party of AOC and the squad. And the party of Mamdani and the party of Grandpa Bernie and the party of Pocahontas. And no other mainstream Democrat, with the exception of John Fetterman, will ever say anything to them because they're afraid of them, because they're in control. All right, we'll come back. We'll get to your calls coming up next. 800-941-SHAWN. Straight ahead. 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And stay tuned. More memorable moments, interesting guests, and a lot of fun coming up next. Hey, you've been here.
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6: At 9:30, I'm Jordan Brown with our top story. If you're using MARTA this weekend, be warned. MARTA police say anyone caught vandalizing fare gates at its stations will face felony charges.
7: The cost of replacing those gates is a couple of $1,000.
6: MARTA Police Chief Scott Cryer says anyone caught intentionally damaging a fare gate will be charged with a felony and prosecuted. About 10 people have already been arrested. MARTA says it has over 12,000 camera systems wide, and many are pointed directions at station entrances, exits, and fare gates. While we are less than 24 hours away from fight night at the White House, the UFC event will go on as planned on the South Lawn tomorrow after a judge refused to block the event. Correspondent Olivia Rubin has more.
8: A weekend full of events will kick off with the main event on Sunday night, when the White House says about 4,000 private guests will watch a series of matches. They say more than 100,000 eager viewers are set to watch nearby from the Ellipse. Now, this unprecedented event is put on by UFC and Dana White, a longtime friend and political supporter of the president, to the tune of $60 million. President Trump says it's totally free, but it's not clear how much it's costing taxpayers and security.
6: In other news, an Oklahoma father is speaking out about how a viral TikTok challenge put his 15-year-old daughter in the hospital. Richard Preston says his daughter is clinically brain dead after trying the Benadryl challenge. This challenge has caught the attention of the Food and Drug Administration and involves taking the excessive doses of diphenhydramine. Preston says his daughter was perfectly healthy before she tried the challenge.
9: I was told by one of my daughter's friends that her and my daughter have both been doing this challenge. My daughter is now in ICU. She's been here for 5 days.
6: It's 9:31. Live team coverage of traffic and weather up next.
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6: It's 9:34, which means it's time now for live team coverage of traffic and weather. 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
25: Jordan, still working the motorcycle crash. Red alert, 985 South. Shut down at 347 Friendship Road, exit 8. Take Highway 13 South as the alternate. Plus the crash, 285 over by Camp Creek, headed northbound on 285. Vehicle fire, 285 North Langford. Downtown connector issue, northbound past Langford as well. From the Trustdale.com Traffic Center, Triple Team Traffic, 95.5 WSB.
26: I'm Channel 2 Action News Chief Meteorologist Brad Nitz. Partly cloudy and very warm this evening and overnight. Sunday starts at 75, high 90 tomorrow with scattered showers and storms. Rain chance 60%. Some isolated showers and storms Monday, high only 83.
6: Right now it's 82 degrees in Covington, 81 in Fayetteville, and 86 degrees in Midtown. More news at 10 o'clock. 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
0: You know, if you think of years ago and Barry Goldwater and conscience of a conservative and, you know, what inspired a lot of conservative minds leading into the Reagan Revolution, I'd say there were three. In our lifetime, there have been three huge conservative waves that have taken place. No, Goldwater did not succeed, but Ronald Reagan did. And he became one of the greatest presidents in the history of this country. It's always a pleasure to invite back to the program our friend Mike Pence, former governor, former... Were you a senator? Former congressman, former vice president. I think you've done everything.
28: Thank you, sir. Sean, great to be back on. And
1: You know, I think the third wave you didn't mention was the election of President Donald Trump.
0: Well, that was the one I was getting to. Newt Gingrich, the contract with America. I was actually the MC that night of that event.
1: I remember it well, and I this book that I'm actually in Texas today on a book tour for my new book entitled "What Conservatives Believe." I wanted to share with people that journey that you just described, and it was really the conservative agenda, a commitment to a strong defense, American leadership in the world, less government, less taxes, traditional moral values that defined our movement. I would maintain from the time Ronald Reagan became president all the way through the years that I had the privilege of serving as vice president alongside President Donald Trump. But I think a couple things have changed. Number one is I think the Democratic Party has been overtaken after years of just liberalism. They've been overtaken by the progressive left embracing socialism and socialist candidates and candidates that actually question our support for Israel and even indulge, as you speak eloquently about, in anti-Semitism. And we have to battle that. We're battling that here in Texas and all over the country. But, you know, what I wrote the book about as well is there's a new threat to the conservative agenda from what I call the populist right that would embrace isolationism, actually opposed the president's use of force against Iran a year ago, his historic decision to unleash our military against Iran this year, questions our support for Israel, as well as embraces big government programs, marginalizes the right to life. And I want to be clear that the new Trump administration has got an awful lot right, secured the border, extended tax cuts, stood with Israel, taken on Iran. But the populist right has gained some purchase in some aspects of this administration's agenda. And so that's why I wrote What Conservatives Believe, so we can have a good debate in this midterm and in 2028 about a path that has so well served our nation.
0: Well, I think you're right about the crazy left. You know, you've got this Graham Plattner idiot in Maine. You've got James Tallarico. You got El Sayed in Michigan. You've got Mamdani. You got Pocahontas. You got Grandpa Bernie. You got AOC. You've got the Squad. You're right about the rise of anti-Semitism, especially among the left. You see it in the halls of Congress. Rise on college campuses worldwide, and now in the punditry class. One thing that has frustrated me is a purposeful, in my view, mischaracterization of the Trump doctrine. And you were vice president under President Trump for 4 years. And, you know, they say, well, Trump isn't for no forever wars. What's happening in Iran is not going to be forever. I can guarantee that. It's not going to be, you know, it's a little over 100 days, longer than he wanted. However, it's going to end soon. And it will end victorious. The president has been steadfast in the things he's demanding. I believe it will end that way. Well, but this notion that he's an isolationist is not true. As evidence, you were vice president when you beat the caliphate, the ISIS caliphate, and took out Soleimani, Baghdadi, dropped the mother of all bombs on Afghanistan. You were right there in the room.
1: Yeah, couldn't be more right. I've said, you know, I went on your network. I've said around the country, the president I served with is no isolationist. He proved that. When turning a deaf ear to the progressive left and to voices on the populist right, he struck those nuclear facilities in Operation Midnight Hammer a year ago. But I give the president all the credit in the world for making a courageous decision to unleash our military against the leading sponsor of terrorism in the world. Finally, 47 years on, we finally take the fight directly to the mullahs in Tehran. Our troops have responded brilliantly. And, you know, I hold the view. I heard you say it in the last hour. I think we've got to let these guys finish the job. I think particularly after the president announced today that Apache that went down at the hands of Iranian armaments. Look, I think the time has come for us to let our troops do what they know how to do, finish the job, secure the strait, and eliminate the ability of these mullahs in Tehran to project force outside their country and against their own people. I think we can do it, but the president deserves credit for the historic decision to strike Iran, and because he ignored the progressive apologist left, and he ignored the isolationist right, and history will record what an enormously important decision that was when we deliver a great, great victory in the region for peace and security.
0: You know, I think, and if Lindsey Graham is right, and he's on the primary today, and you know, he's running against a guy that is running a tape of Trump trashing him from 2015 and ignoring their real relationship, which is very close. I think he's one of the closest senators to President Trump, plays golf with him more than any other one. And President Trump did a teletown hall for him, and I'm urging people in South Carolina to get out and vote today. But I will tell you, you know, there is evil. And I see three historical points of light that I believe the president's leaning on. In the last century, Mao, Stalin, Hitler, Pol Pot, Killing Fields, Mussolini, fascism, Tojo, Japan, over 100 dead human souls. I believe the president understands preemptive action. If you can negate a threat before it emerges, it's probably wise to do, which is what I believe he's doing in Iran. Number two, I think the president learned the whole concept of peace through strength, and you go over this in your book. And number three, no forever wars. I think he will adhere to that.
1: Well, I don't think there's any question, but look, the progressive left has always been isolationist, questioned America's role as leader of the free world. I write about that in my new book. But look, I'm so grateful for your strong voice on the airwaves of television and the radio in defense of our efforts in Iran, in support of our most cherished ally, Israel. But let's be honest, there are voices on the populist right who have now questioned whether the United States should stand with Israel, question whether or not we should have taken on Iran to begin with. And I think some of the stops and starts within the administration about support for Ukraine as they oppose and fight against that brutal and unprovoked invasion of Ukraine ultimately find their origins in those populist right voices inside and outside the administration. But to your point, the president I serve with has a bias for leadership. He has a bias for action. Remember when Barack Obama famously said that America was going to, quote, lead from behind. I've got to tell you, President Trump doesn't know how to lead from behind. He just knows how to lead. And I couldn't be more.
0: Or when he said those jobs ain't never coming back, and they're coming back.
1: That's right. Well, and extending the tax cuts, securing the border, you know, I hope if people grab a copy of this book, they'll see that while I think, I think in some respects our movement, the Republican Party, has lost our way on conservatism, the Democratic Party has lost their minds. And I get that. But as we go into the midterms, I know your heart, I know your mind, Sean. You know, I've been a fan and a friend for many, many years. You and I both know the conservative agenda is a winning agenda. And as we go into these midterms, having our team on the field, talking about the principles of limited government, strong defense, the right to life, and then carrying that, whoever our standard bearer will be in 2028, carrying that forward is going to be best for the party and best for the country. That's why I wrote What Conservatives Believe.
0: Well, I mean, you really hit on very traditional. You give a good history lesson about this being a time for choosing. And, you know, you raise so many good points. I can't even bring them all up. When you talk about Barry Goldwater and conscience of a conservative, when you talk about one nation under God, rights come from God, not from man, constitutional order. And then you talk about, you know, you bring it up to modern day in our case for Israel and national security and economic growth and prosperity. These principles are timeless and they work. Those three phases, you're right, I didn't finish my thought, but everything from Reagan through the Newt Gingrich contract with America through the Donald Trump time, conservatism applied in government works.
1: It's 1,000% right. And I want to be, you know, I couldn't be more proud of the record of the Trump-Pence administration. You know, it didn't end the way I wanted it to, but I'll always believe that by God's grace, I did my duty in those fateful days. But every day before that, we governed at President Trump's direction on a conservative agenda. We cut taxes, rolled back regulations, put conservatives on the courts that sent Roe versus Wade to the ash heap of history. We rebuilt the military. We took down the ISIS caliphate by our armed forces' strength and courage. We even, as you said, struck Qasem Soleimani, the leader of the Iranian Revolutionary Guard, and the world was peaceful and secure. Those were all an application of conservative principle. And in the main, the new Trump administration has hewed to all those same principles. But we've seen, let's be honest, we've seen some changes in economic policy. We've seen some changes in certain aspects of foreign policy. But I think at the end of the day, hewing to those timeless principles would serve the administration well in the days ahead, serve our party. But more importantly, Sean, you know, these are the principles that serve America best.
0: I believe the world is changing, Mr. Vice President. I really do. And it's changing this way. Look at Europe. I think Europe is a failing continent. I think, you know, they have neglected their national security. They have adopted radical socialism and climate alarmism. They seem to have no moral clarity on the issues of the day. One would be Iran and Israel. And they have allowed unfettered illegal immigration, resulting in Great Britain nearly 100 Sharia courts and no-go zones all over Europe and places like France. I think that I don't even know if they'll be able to resolve their issues. And they're not a reliable ally.
1: Well, it's, I think one of the great accomplishments of the Trump-Pence years was that we got our NATO allies in Europe to invest more than $150 billion more in our common defense. They've basically been freeloading for decades. When President Trump came to office in 2016, he said that, you know, the game's over. Everybody's got to step up. But I think there, hope springs eternal. Everything you said is true about the decline of Europe. But you've seen the emergence of conservative voices and parties across the Europe that are giving voice to those traditional principles. And also, I have to tell you that that Vladimir Putin's brutal and unprovoked invasion 4 years ago of Ukraine, I think, has sent a shockwave across Europe. America has provided great leadership there. I pray we continue to lead and marshal the support of the West until that Russian invasion is defeated and repelled, because at the end of the day, that's what peace through strength means. And my hope is that these European countries are starting to wake up to the threat of freedom.
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1: In that documentary as well. You know, when it comes to 250 years, having a chance to be a part of a historical documentary that celebrates the ideals, the principles, the courage of that generation that pledged their lives, their fortunes, and their sacred honor to signing that Declaration of Independence was a privilege for me, and I hope it resonates with people.
0: Yeah. Anyway, the book is phenomenal. It's a great reminder to everybody, I think. I hope people pay attention. I'm sure that they will. Mike Pence, new book out. Congratulations. Just so people know, we're putting up on Hannity.com, Amazon.com. It's now in bookstores around the country. It's called What Do Conservatives Actually Believe? Rediscovering the Conservative Conscience. Former Vice President, friend of the program, Mike Pence. Thank you, sir.
1: No, thank you, Sean. God bless.
0: All right. 800-941-SEAN, our number if you want to be a part of the program.
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0: 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Heroes like Fire Lieutenant Michael Wells. Now inspired by the heroism of firefighters on 9/11, Michael felt a calling to pursue his dream of serving his community as a firefighter. 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But sadly, he lost his battle with occupational cancer. 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
5: 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The company's called Anthropic, that is going to make it ultra easy, potentially, to hack in to bank databases, brokerage databases, and other companies' data. 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If you don't get printed statements, at least keep a PDF of the online statements you're sent if there ever is an ugly hack that affects your wallet.
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12: It is 10 o'clock. I'm Keith Cromwell. Our top story this hour, crews are calling off the search for now for a missing 21-year-old in Lake Lanier. Now, fire rescue crews were called out to Robinson Park in Hall County after the man went missing this afternoon. He was apparently swimming with some friends out to an island when he disappeared. Now, crews say they'll be back out in the morning to search for that man. Again, they say he went missing in about 30 feet of water. Well, the Georgia State Patrol tonight is investigating that deadly crash that killed a firefighter in Rockdale County. The truck flipped over on Sigmund Road while responding to a call. This happened Friday afternoon. 26-year-old firefighter Juan Smith died in that crash. Rockdale County Fire Chief James Robinson saying in a statement that the entire department is grieving the loss of that firefighter tonight. He said funeral services are pending. Well, tonight, a Cherokee County deputy is free on bond after being arrested by her own department.
13: Investigators catch a deputy misusing the automated license plate reader database from the Cherokee County Sheriff's Office. Captain Jay Baker says in a statement that any improper use is a serious breach of public trust and will not be tolerated. 30-year-old Cynthia Jodice has allegedly been fired since the internal audit and was arrested by Cherokee County Sheriffs on charges of violation of oath of office and a misdemeanor charge related to taking license plate data. Mary Ryan Howarth, 95.5 WSB.
12: It is 83 degrees in Midtown Atlanta. Finally beginning to cool off just a little bit. Now, feels like temperatures today and yesterday were near at 100 degrees. That led to several kids having to be treated for heat-related impacts while they were out in Atlanta Park. Now, if you are out in the heat tomorrow, watch your friends and family for this.
14: They seem confused. They may not be making sense. They may not be responding to you appropriately. So that's the big red flag that you want to look for. And we worry about that.
12: Now, that's Children's Healthcare of Atlanta, Dr. Ashley Brolet. Her other advice is water, water, water. Make sure you stay hydrated, too. Stay away from drinks with alcohol and caffeine as well. Now, we'll get an update on how long this heat will stick around, how long these muggy temperatures. We're going to have to deal with these. Channel 2 Chief Meteorologist Brad Nitz joins us here in just a few minutes. While severe storms leading to a deadly tent collapse in rural Virginia.
9: We did have one fatality. We transported 11 patients to area hospitals and treated and released 11 more.
12: That's the fire chief in Bedford County, Virginia. The accident happening at a church. There was an event to mark their 20th anniversary. The investigation there is ongoing. Well, could we finally really be nearing a deal to end the war in Iran? Correspondent Lima Hassan with a new post.

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3: It is now 10:05, and that means live team coverage of traffic and weather. First to the 24-hour traffic center, 70 Stawoff. Good Saturday evening. How's those roads looking tonight?
4: Hey, Keith. Good evening. Still looking at some trouble out here. Red alert continues. I-85 southbound shut down at Friendship Road exit 8 with a motorcycle crash taking Highway 13 Buford Highway as the option. 85 North still really bogged down trying to get past Boggs Road. Got the construction up ahead taking out two right travel lanes. From the Trustdale.com traffic center, triple team traffic 95.5 WSB.
5: I'm Channel 2 Action News Chief Meteorologist Brad Nitt. Staying very warm this evening and overnight low only 75 Sunday morning. 90 in the afternoon tomorrow with scattered showers and storms, rain chance 60%. Then some isolated storms on Monday, rain chance drops to 30%. Not nearly as hot. Monday's high 83.
3: Yeah, Brad mentioned it is going to stay warm tonight. Wow, it's still 84 degrees in Midtown Atlanta. It's 88 still at the airport, feeling like in the 90s. We got 81 degrees in Norcross. Next news update comes your way here at 10:30. 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I'm Keith Cromwell, 95.5 WSB.
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5: 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Linda, did you see last night Graham Plattner? You know, I'm not a man of God, but amazing grace. He starts, you know, he's now turning himself into a martyr.
17: He's an idiot. It's actually painful.
5: Yeah, I mean, for 20 years, he has a Nazi tattoo. You know, he tells a woman that's raped, or women in the military, well, maybe you should stop getting so effed up and, you know, and crying about it, something to that effect. I mean, it's horrible. You know, all the explicit messages, apparently right after he got married, hanging out on websites with a towel around him where young people frequent. Pretty unbelievable. Says a U.S. soldier, a hero, that he doesn't deserve to live. Self-proclaimed communist, blaming sexual assault victims, of course, saying about the people of his state that they're stupid and racist. Why would you ever vote for somebody like that? He can't pass a porta potty, apparently, without

0: about getting sexually stimulated and going in and having self-gratification, and he's talked about that. I mean, it's just so bizarre on so many levels. I want to play, and then he lies through his teeth like crazy, and, you know, saying, oh, the nature of his wife and his relationship is blown out of proportion. This happened long before his marriage and Senate run. That's not true. It happened after he got married, which is why he said he was in therapy. Listen.
1: I will just say that the nature of Amy and I's relationship has been blown, I would say, totally out of proportion. Early in our marriage, we had some struggles, and we worked through them because that's what you do when you're in love with somebody. And it made our marriage much stronger, made us, frankly, a much happier and communicative couple. I was single for the majority of my adult life. I was in my 20s and 30s and I dated, and, you know, that's in the modern age, that's what happens. You date people and you use dating apps and you do all this stuff. And frankly, that all happened long before I got married and happened long before I decided to run for the United States Senate.
0: Then he goes on with Liberal Joe in the morning, and then he says there's nothing out there that's actually concerning. Really? Listen.
1: I just want to make this clear. There's nothing out there that's actually concerning. People will make everything seem very concerning because that's what people do in politics. But, you know, I think the thing about all of this is what I find to be kind of most curious is this is what everyone wants to make the campaign about. So we do not talk about the struggles of working mayors.
0: Anyway, here to analyze what impact, and we were going over this with O'Reilly earlier, but I think it's that big a story, is Steve Robinson of the Maine Wire and Laurel Libby, a state rep from Maine. Okay, I say he's lying. What say you, Laurel Libby?
2: Well, he is lying, but, you know, Sean, the scariest thing about Graham Plattner is not his history and his personal life, but it's what he would do if he actually got to the Senate. He represents the most extreme left of the Democrat Party. He was recruited by Democrat socialists, and he wants to take the same agenda that Mamdani is executing in New York and bring it to D.C. That would be disastrous.
0: Well, I mean, he's a self-avowed communist on top of everything else. I have been following what you have been covering, Steve Robinson of Maine Wire. You guys have been exhaustively examining this guy and his record. What am I missing?
3: Well, the lies have mounted to the point where you can only conclude that this guy is pathological. He's lied about how he purchased his home. He's lied about his oyster business. Sean, in Maine...
0: Oh, by the way, he had one customer. His mother, and he was grew up a kid of privilege, and he talks about rich people as if they are the worst human beings on earth and didn't deserve a thing that they got.
3: And I would doubt that his mom was even a customer, to be honest. You know, nothing about that business really adds up. It was a hobby, not a business. There's no such thing as an oyster man. No one in Maine calls themselves an oyster man. Graham is the first person to do that, and it's part of his New York marketing campaign that appeals to out-of-staters and people who moved to Maine to live on the coast. So that's the first lie. That's where the lie.
0: Well, slow down here. There are no oyster men in Maine. I did not know that. I know there's lobster guys up there. I assume there's clamming up there, right?
3: Yes, so there are oyster farmers, there's oyster aquaculture, but the term oyster man was invented by this GQ columnist who wrote this really homoerotic column about Graham Plattner. They've invented this marketing term because they created this guy, Tabula Rasa. They just invented a character around his fake business, but that's just the beginning of the lies. He lied to the New York Times about how he was able to purchase his home, said it was with a VA program, but it was actually a sweetheart mortgage from his daddy. He's lied about the number of affairs that he's had, his promiscuous sexting. He's lied to his campaign staff. He continues to lie to his campaign staff. He went down to Washington, D.C., looked all of his hopeful future colleagues in the face and said there's nothing more coming out. And then abuse allegations pour out in the New York Times, of all places. So this guy is nothing less than a pathological liar, and Moore is almost guaranteed to come out, because if he is admitting to having sex relationships, like to sexting with at least six people using the Kick app, you can bet that the number's higher than that. I use the beer rule to analyze that. When your wife asks you how many beers you have, you divide by three. So that's probably, there's a lot of women out there who the Daily Mail is probably looking to offer some money, like they did with Sydney Letters when she was reporting on Anthony Weiner.
0: Well, let me ask you to go a little deeper in the paint and analyze the race, because you're right. Maine is not New York City. Maine is not socialist. I think it reminds me a lot of Alaska, rugged individualism. People live off the grid. People are tough and hardy. And, you know, they which is probably why Susan Collins has worked out as such a great senator, because she is, in many ways, her own voice and the conscience of the people of Maine, and wants to reflect their values. And it does put her at odds at times with the president and Republicans, and she has no problem standing independently. But, you know, will the people of Maine, I mean, these were Democratic primary voters, the most radical left voters that went for Plattner. Will regular people of Maine buy into all of his lying, excuse making, his behavior, and his rough, gruff, you know, persona?
3: Well, I think that the electorate in Maine has changed significantly since 2020. Because of the pandemic, we had some of the most extreme left-wing voters moved to the state and bought, you know, coastal mansions where they thought they were going to live out the pandemic. They've stayed here. They've brought their politics with them. And you can see in subsequent elections, there's another 20,000 or 25,000 hard left, extreme left liberals. So they've got that will be Plattner's base, and they will turn out for him. And so this isn't going to be a walk-off election for Susan Collins. She's probably in for the toughest fight of her career. But you have to remember, she is the best at winning statewide elections in Maine. In recent campaign history, the last three decades, no one is better at winning statewide elections than Susan Collins, and it's because she has a professional operation and also a world-class constituent services. Everyone who's ever interacted with Senator Collins' office leaves with a good experience. And that's the kind of thing that you can't really put in an advertisement. That's the kind of experience you can't buy, and that's how you earn loyalty from voters, whether they're Democrats, independents, or Republicans, and Senator Collins has that.
0: What do you think, as you listen to this, Laurel, you know, the average person in Maine, a friend of mine I grew up with lives in Maine. And he's got a long beard, and I call him now Mountain Man, and we have jokes about it. And he sends me pictures in the wintertime of these massive snowstorms, and he loves the life there. And it's not that he lives off the land, but he lives a tough life, but he loves the outdoors. It's his passion. He can't live without it. How will the people of Maine react to all of this Plattner information?
2: Well, you know, the people of Maine are rugged, individualistic, we're independent-minded folks, and common sense. I mean, I think we're absorbing a lot of information coming out about Plattner. But the thing that I'm bearing in mind as we go into this general election is Mainers have been suffering under the weight of Democrat governor and Democrat House and Senate for the last 8 years. And we have energy costs that have skyrocketed up 40% just since 2020. We pay 63% above the national average for electricity. If you're looking at someone who earns under $100,000 a year in Maine, which is most Mainers, we pay the highest state income tax in all of New England. And so Mainers are suffering under this weight in state, and most folks don't know who to blame. Right? You look at who's in charge in the White House and think that's who is to blame, but really state government bears the responsibility there. Mainers are looking for a savior. They think, some of them think that is Graham Plattner. And so it's our job to make sure that we expose the lies, expose what he really promises to bring, which is more pain to Mainers if he ends up in D.C., so that they stand by their common sense roots and vote for Susan Collins.
0: Do you think what are the odds this guy can break through? Now, we keep hearing, and I'll ask you about this, if you don't mind, Laurel, first. What do you think is going to happen between now and the 27th? Because I think there's going to be a lot of pressure brought to bear on Plattner.

0: nationalists, by some national Democrats quietly, that he has a window where he could bow out of this race. There's a little known provision in Maine that would allow him to bow out of the race. Then Democratic operatives would pick or choose his replacement, which I assume would be the current governor, Mills. So would he give in to that pressure with whatever percentage he won with last night, 75, 76%?
1: I don't see that happening. Based on what we've seen of Plattner, his ego, his hubris, he thinks he's indestructible because his base loves him even more with every scandal that appears. I don't see him dropping out unless something actually straight up illegal comes out. And that's more illegal than buying drugs in foreign countries, which he's already, you know.
0: And do you agree with me that a lot of this op research did not come from Republicans, that it all came from Democrats trying to push him out?
1: Yeah, I think it's been a mixed bag. Everybody has their own reason to want Plattner out of the race. And so it's surprising to me that we didn't see more of this come out when Mills was in the race. Because, you know, the results last night might have been a little bit different had it come out earlier.
0: Let's get your final thoughts, if you don't mind, Steve Robinson. And by the way, I urge people to read the Maine Wire if you want to know about Plattner.
2: Well, I would agree with everything Laurel said, but, you know, I think that Plattner has reached his ceiling here. And it's going to take a little while for people in Maine to learn exactly who he is. And the shock factor of, you know, having the Nazi tattoo isn't the significant thing here. The significant thing here is that he's lied about it over and over and over again. And I think that there's plenty of time remaining to convince people that the guy is a pathological liar, and more information is going to come out, not through partisan opposition research or hit jobs, but just through good old-fashioned research, journalism. I mean, like, we found and reported that Graham Plattner was the running a paramilitary training for the Socialist Rifle Association of Maine. He admits to this in his Reddit thread, his infamous Reddit thread, but we also found pictures of him on the range training a far-left Antifa-type group how to take, you know, rifle shots at human-shaped targets from 75 yards out, and he calls them self-defense training courses. So the amount of potential stories for a willing journalist to find in Graham Plattner's background, I think there's a lot there. And we still haven't heard, by the way, from anyone who served with him in the military, which I find very curious.
0: Will you please keep up the great work? If people want to read about what you're printing about him, where can they get Maine Wire?
2: Everything's at themainewire.com.
0: I appreciate you. Also, Laurel Libby, state rep from Maine. Thank you both. We will follow this very closely, all the developments, especially now through the 27th, see if they get up to the dirty tricks.
3: Keeping the truth alive. Hannity is on right now.
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0: right, so it's summertime. Everyone loves the summertime. 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Finally, my friends in New York are saying, oh, I'm getting a piece of what you live with every day. I'm like, yeah, well, you can have it every day, but too bad. Anyway, that means burgers and fireworks, and it's America's 250. 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And I just watched the documentary about Thomas Jefferson, who authored this. It's the document where ordinary men and women made a revolutionary claim. Rights come from God, not from government, and government only exists to protect God-given rights. And its power comes from the consent of the governed. Why this midterm is the most important election in your lifetime, midterm in your lifetime. Now, you can go to this website. 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
11: It is 10:30. I'm Keith Cromwell. Our top story, but word from the Hall County Sheriff's Department that they've called off a search for now for a missing 21-year-old in Lake Lanier. Now, fire rescue were called out to Robinson Park there in Hall County this afternoon. They say a man went missing while swimming out to an island there with some friends. Crews say they'll be back in the morning to resume the search in about 30 feet of water. Well, investigators in Florida tonight are looking into a drowning of twin girls from Metro Atlanta.
12: A family vacation to Central Florida ends in tragedy. The Osceola County Sheriff's Office received a 911 call from a rental home in Kissimmee for two children located in a swimming pool unresponsive. Deputies and firefighters began CPR, but the girls later died at the hospital. The family arrived at the house last night. Investigators say four adults staying at the house had gone out to get some food and left a 15-year-old in charge, and that's when the twins were found in the swimming pool. The medical examiner will determine the cause of death. Bill Caiaccio, 95.5 WSB.
11: Well, new this half hour, a stalking suspect has been arrested by Sandy Springs police after a chase. Officers spotted the man on Georgia 400, but they say he took off in his Porsche down the highway. Around the Northridge exit, officers used the pit maneuver. He was arrested. No one else was hurt. Well, this weekend, we have the world's first trillionaire, and that's Elon Musk after his company SpaceX goes public.
13: It is the biggest IPO in history, and it makes Elon Musk the world's first trillionaire. The SpaceX team ringing the opening bell Friday. The company makes rockets and operates Starlink satellites while focusing its future in AI. Its stock opened at $150 per share and ended the day 19% higher at nearly $161, boosting its value to around $2 trillion. Rena Roy, ABC News, New York.
11: The closest person to Elon when it comes to money, that's Larry Page from Google, but he's only worth a mere $294.1 billion. All right, it is coming up on 10:32. We'll have an update on traffic and weather coming up next.
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11: It is now 10:34. We've got live team coverage of traffic and weather now. First to the 24-hour traffic center. 70 Stallworth, how's that, let's call it, Saturday night commute looking?
18: Saturday night overall has not been bad. Still working, though, with the red alert motorcycle wreck 985. Southbound still shut down on Highway 347, Friendship Road. That's exit 8. Then take Highway 13, Buford Highway, as an alternate. Stephanie Stallworth from the Trustdale.com Traffic Center. Triple Team Traffic 95.5 WSB.
19: I'm Channel 2 Action News Chief Meteorologist Brad Nitz. Partly cloudy and very warm this evening and overnight. Sunday starts at 75, high 90 tomorrow with scattered showers and storms. Rain chance 60%. Some isolated showers and storms Monday, high only 83.
11: It is 74 degrees right now in Hiram. We've got 77 in Milton. It's 72 here in Midtown Atlanta. Next news comes your way here at 11 o'clock. I'm Keith Cromwell, 95.5 WSB.
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20: 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Hannity's on right now.
0: I know we've had a lot of callers on it. I know a lot of people want to weigh in on it. I know that, you know, having Jasmine Crockett come out of mothballs and make her insane statements like this one. TMZ got it first. Oh, Carmelo Anthony only stabbed Austin Metcalf, this teenager, one time. Yeah, he stabbed him to death. Listen.
21: Well, it only took one stab. I think everybody needs to understand it was not like it was multiple times.
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23: 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Yeah. Because those are the ways that you look at intent.
0: I mean, it is breathtaking to me that people think this way. And never mind the fact that she had all of the facts in this case dead wrong. Now, the Collin County DA, a guy by the name of Greg Willis, says that justice was served in this murder trial. Listen.
24: Good evening. I'm Greg Willis, Collin County District Attorney. Today, justice was served. A year ago, when this senseless murder unfolded, I said that it had struck a deep nerve in Collin County and far beyond. I asked our community to ignore all the noise and instead be level-headed and patient as the process worked. And today, the process delivered accountability. We are grateful to this jury, and we are grateful that the good citizens of Collin County had an opportunity to weigh in on this case. I'm proud of the exceptional work of Bill Wersky and our team of prosecutors, DA investigators, and victim advocates, and all the good and outstanding men and women of the Collin County District Attorney's Office. We thank all the parents and their brave kids who did the right thing. Despite the trauma of witnessing the senseless murder at a school track meet, they cooperated fully and testified truthfully. Their courage was essential to securing justice in this case.
0: All right. Anyway, here to weigh in on this and so much more, we have UC Berkeley law professor, former deputy assistant attorney general, John Yu, is back with us. You know, everybody that was there was not a big crowd of protesters, but there was a few people always looking for trouble. But nobody, not the defense, not the prosecution, ever made this about race. The facts, the testimony in this case was overwhelmingly consistent, incontrovertible, not as Jasmine Crockett described it. For a jury to come back in less than 3 hours and then give this young man 35 years, I think speaks volumes about how strong the DA's case was here. I hate whenever there's any story of any evil. But if you stab somebody one time to death, you murdered them. It's kind of cut and dry, isn't it?
1: I agree, Sean. And one way to test your intuition is just reverse the races of the defendant and the victim. If a white guy had gone into a tent with black kids in it and the exact same thing had happened, I would expect the prosecutors would have brought the exact same case and you would have had the exact same verdict, because the fact of the matter is that this guy who's now been convicted admitted that he did it. He said that he stabbed Metcalf in the chest. His only claim was that it was in self-defense. And you had just any number of witnesses who saw the thing say that this was not a case of self-defense, that no one was attacking Anthony, that instead Anthony pulled the knife and stabbed Metcalf in the chest in circumstances that were not justified.
0: Well, I mean, how many witnesses? First of all, why did he keep his hand in the bag the whole time where the knife was? And then there was a little bit of contact based on the eyewitness testimony, but it was not severe contact by any description, in my view. What did you think of their description?
1: That's right. The test is not that someone might have pushed you or that, you know, people were yelling at you. Although there's a lot of testimony that shows that he wasn't surrounded, that, you know, that he wasn't being really harassed in a way that might justify his force. But look, the test is if you can only use deadly force in your self-defense if it's basically necessary to stop an imminent attack on you that could be deadly. And I didn't hear any evidence in this trial. Nothing seemed to be brought to light that showed that that was the case. Contrast this with a case we all know that you'd covered very closely, Sean, the case of Mr. Penny in New York City, where the jury did acquit him on self-defense grounds. And that's because you had a dangerous guy attacking people in the subway and Mr. Penny restrained him. That's very different. Right there, you had clear evidence from a lot of witnesses that someone was attacking, trying to hurt people. That's so different than this case. And I agree with you, Sean. It's terrible that there's any loss of life. It's terrible for both people here. But I'm afraid the facts seem very clear that Anthony killed Metcalf and it was not justified by self-defense.
0: No, it wasn't even close. And, you know, and then it gets exacerbated when you have the likes of Jasmine Crockett, you know, not knowing the facts of the case. Well, he's 6 feet tall, 300 pounds. No, he's 6 feet tall, 200 pounds. Or making up, well, if he was on top of me, I would have done the same thing. By the way, I didn't think you were allowed to have weapons on campuses. Am I wrong?
1: Actually, in this case, because it's Texas, I don't think that there was any rule against Anthony having a knife. Now, you're not really supposed to, you're not supposed to pull it out and use it. You know, Texas is a state that's, you know, stands for a lot of individual rights in terms of bearing arms. I just spent the last semester teaching at UT Austin, and I became very aware of the difference with California when it comes to bearing arms and having weapons. But that's for self-protection. And it sounded like, right, Anthony pulled the knife out when he didn't need it for self-protection. He didn't, for example, display it in the hopes of getting people to back off. He just went, pulled it out, and stabbed Metcalf with it. But I agree with you. I think that some of the worst actors here are people who are trying to whip up a racial frenzy around what, as you said, is a tragedy for Metcalf and the Metcalf family, and trying to turn it into some kind of racial cause when race doesn't seem to have anything to do with it.
0: You know what frustrates me, and it's a constant refrain on this program, is I bet that nobody in this audience knows how many people were shot in Chicago last weekend. I can tell you the number. It's 28. How many were shot and killed? 4. And I have done this now since 2009, scrolling names that most people never hear, never will hear, or ever remember. and these are lives that have been upended or completely taken. And what frustrates me is this selective process of Democrats. I call it feigned, phony, you know, moral outrage, and it's not real, it's selective. And what it is if they can weaponize a death, they will weaponize it. If they can blame Trump, blame Republicans, they'll do it. But if they really cared about the lives of every young person that's being taken in all these blue towns and big cities around the country every weekend, and names we never hear about because they can't turn it into a political, fodder, it tells me that they're just a bunch of phonies. And if they really cared about people and believed that God created every human soul as I do, that they would do something about the violence and stop it. We see what the president did in Tennessee. We see what the president did in D.C. You can have law and order if you want it.
1: John, I had the privilege to clerk for Justice Clarence Thomas, and he has made exactly the same point you are making, that the real crime epidemic is not interracial violence. It's the crime in the inner cities, which is primarily minorities killing other minorities, black-on-black violence in poor communities. And if the Jasmine Crocketts of the world really wanted to help, they would bring their attention, their megaphones, to that crime, to those problems, and to rather than trying to do things which actually make it harder, I think, for the police to actually maintain law and order by trying to turn Black Lives Matter into defund the police, into attacks on the police, to discourage the police from going and doing their jobs in the toughest environments. That if they had the support of people like Jasmine Crockett, the police could do their jobs better. And that would really bring the crime rate down in a meaningful way that would help the communities that they allegedly are defending.
0: All right, quick break. Right back. More with our friend, UC Berkeley law professor, former Deputy Assistant Attorney General John Yoo is with us. We'll get to your calls on the other side. 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
0: Born on America's darkest day, September 11, 2001, the Tunnel to Towers Foundation, they have been helping America's heroes ever since. Heroes like Fire Lieutenant Michael Wells. Now inspired by the heroism of firefighters on 9/11, Michael felt a calling to pursue his dream of serving his community as a firefighter. Now he would devote 14 years to his fire department. He would rise to lieutenant. He saved lives. He earned the badge of honor for all of his bravery. But sadly, he lost his battle with occupational cancer. This 25th anniversary of 9/11, Michael's story reminds all of us of the profound impact that day had on America's heroes and their families. Now, Michael leaves behind his loving wife, Katie, their three children, and the Tunnel to Towers Foundation, with your help, was able to honor Michael by paying off the Wells family mortgage. 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Just go to their website, the letter T, the number two, the letter T.org. The letter T, the number two, the letter T.org.
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0: All right, we continue. John Yoo is with us. He is the former Deputy Assistant Attorney General, UC Berkeley Law Professor, which kind of shocks me, but a lot we're talking about now, election integrity. But I don't know why you are a UC Berkeley Law Professor. I don't know why you live in L.A. I think it's one of the worst places to live, the highest tax state, the worst governing in the country, highest poverty rate, highest homelessness rate, highest income tax, sales tax, gas tax. Quality of life issues are just atrocious. Now they're talking about a wealth tax. Soon there'll be an exit tax in California. But you're there. Now, can you explain why every other state, except for yours, has pulled itself out of the Stone Ages, and they actually know how to count votes? Why does it take a month to count votes in California?
1: Yeah, Sean, first of all, I can't defend my state on all those policies, which is why I might be moving to Texas soon, but I agree with you.
0: Are you really thinking about it?
1: I spent the semester at UT Austin. You know, Sean, you want to have the listeners let me know what I should do. You know, California's a beautiful state, great people, but Texas is by far better run, more sensible leaders, better policies. You know, you can open a business in one day. You can build a building in a year. I mean, people laugh when I tell them what I saw in California. They think I'm making it up, and I'm not. I'm just like, this is the way the states run, and that's why everyone's moving there. And I met a lot of Californians who've moved there. But look, Sean, the problem in California with voting is not the counting of the ballots. It's what they let in and count. It's like what they, let me rephrase that. It's what they...
0: Well, I think it's all of it, though. I mean, you know, for example, in 2024, and in Florida, going back to 2000, they've had their problems with voting, but they fixed it to their credit.
1: Yeah.
0: By 2 hours after the polls closed, we had 90% of the vote in. The rest of the country gets 70-75% of the vote in on day one or two. California takes a week. It's inexplicable to me.
1: Yeah, let me first. Part of it is that California is so afraid of phantom problems, like there might be voter suppression or so on, that they basically have, you know, complete universal mail-in voting with no excuses necessary. So anybody can mail in vote. They distribute the ballots widely. I don't think that there's any state agency that's really on top of keeping the voter rolls updated. And then as long as your ballot's postmarked by election day, they'll count it no matter when it comes in. And so, you know, there's a Supreme Court case that's pending right now where the court is going to decide when Congress said, you know, this day, the first Tuesday is an election day. That's the election day. Does that mean you vote on that day? You know, the ballots that come in late, those don't count. You know, ballots that don't have any postmark, those shouldn't count. I think actually this is a case where the Supreme Court and Congress have to intervene to stop states like California that basically let anybody vote anytime from anywhere with very little proof of whether you're a citizen when you register. And when everything's created to stop some problem, this idea of voter suppression that doesn't exist.
0: Well, I got to tell you something. It just makes no sense to me. And here's the thing. Democrats and Republicans both have complained on election integrity issues, and they have expressed doubts in terms of their confidence and results. It's simple stuff. Proof of citizenship. And by the way, the administration announced that any non-citizen that votes will be deported. That just came out today. You know, voter ID, signature verification, proof of citizenship, updated voter rolls, chain of custody for any mail-in ballots. They're on camera the entire time they arrive at a precinct. You know, then you have updated voter rolls. You have partisan observers in every precinct in the country watching voting all day, vote counting all night. And I would return to paper ballots like so many European countries did. And I think that, all right, the polls closed, count the votes, do it in front of the world. And then people will have confidence in the results, and they'll believe in the integrity of the process. I'm hearing there may be a move in John Yoo's future. I'm looking forward to it, my friend. God bless you.
1: Thanks, Sean. Great to be with you. Thanks a lot.
0: Always appreciate you coming. 800-941-SEAN is our number.
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9: So much talk about data centers, what they might do to our electric bills. But there's another part of this. There was a county in Georgia that discovered that the water pressure to its residents was going down because the data center that opened up near them used up 30 million gallons of water. That's right. These data centers not only gobble up electricity, they drink water like crazy. So we've got to make sure as these data centers try to establish themselves that the hit they're going to cause to an area for electricity and also water is taken into account before you and I get stuck with the bad end of this deal.
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15: It is 11 o'clock. I'm Keith Cromwell. Well, our top story, could we finally really be nearing a deal to end the war in Iran? Correspondent Lim Hassan now with the very latest.
16: There is now momentum. Pakistan's Prime Minister Shehbaz Sharif says the finalization of a preliminary deal is expected within the next 24 hours. Iran earlier suggesting that it could happen in the coming days. And according to an administration source, details of the draft agreement include reopening of the Strait of Hormuz as well as lifting the U.S. blockade. President Trump insisting Iran promises not to build or obtain nuclear weapon. This promise is not new. It was in the deal negotiated under President Obama more than a decade ago, a deal President Trump ended.
15: Now, meanwhile, Rockdale County is grieving the loss of a firefighter who died in a fire truck accident. Now, Juan Smith was involved in that crash. The fire truck rolled over, killing him. This happening on Sigmund Road Friday afternoon. Now, funeral services are pending for that firefighter. An investigation in Florida is underway tonight after two twin girls from Metro Atlanta drowned in a pool. The girls were part of a family visiting Kissimmee, Florida from Georgia. Investigators say four adults staying at a home there went out to grab some food. They left a 15-year-old in charge. That's when the twins were found unresponsive in a swimming pool. They later died at the hospital. Well, MARTA saw another setback this weekend as services were interrupted following two different incidences.
17: The first incident happened overnight when two men had to be cut from their car after they struck an elevated pillar connected to a MARTA train track off of Lee Street. Both men are hospitalized and will likely face charges. Later, a MARTA driver said he couldn't avoid hitting a man on the tracks near the Civic Center station. It's unknown why the man was on the tracks or the extent of his injuries. MARTA used a bus bridge to move passengers from the Civic Center station to connect them with the Peachtree Center and North Avenue stations in Midtown. 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
15: An update on gas prices, and they are coming down across Georgia. The average price now $3.78 a gallon. That's about 25 cents slower than it was this time last month. AAA, though, says that price could still increase. It depends on that deal with Iran that we just talked about. By the way, Texas has the cheapest average price of gas, $3.56 a gallon. Can you guess the most expensive? Yeah, California, $5.78 a gallon there. Well, we are less than 24 hours away from fight night at the White House. The UFC event will go on as planned on the South Lawn tomorrow after a judge refused to block the event. Correspondent Olivia Rubin now with more.
10: A weekend full of events will kick off with the main event on Sunday night when the White House says about 4,000 private guests will watch a series of matches. They say more than 100,000 eager viewers are set to watch nearby from the Ellipse. Now, this unprecedented event is put on by UFC and Dana White, a longtime friend and political supporter of the president, to the tune of $60 million. President Trump says it's totally free, but it's not clear how much it's costing taxpayers and security.
15: All right, it is coming up on 11:03. We'll have an update on traffic and weather coming up next.
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7: 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First to the 24-hour traffic center, Stephanie Stallworth has those roads looking on our Saturday night.
8: Hey, Keith, got a better news for the folks on 985 southbound, all reopened at Highway 347 Friendship Road, exit 8. Motorcycle crash has been cleared. Still working issues 285 north at Camp Creek and at Langford Parkway. Downtown trouble connector right near I-20. From the Trustdale.com Traffic Center, Triple Team Traffic, 95.5 WSB.
9: I'm Channel 2 Action News Chief Meteorologist Brad Nitz. Partly cloudy overnight, warm down towards the low in the mid-70s. We'll top out around 90 Sunday afternoon with scattered showers and storms. And where those storms develop, will be strong to potentially severe with damaging wind gusts, of course, heavy rain and lightning. Then on Monday, not nearly as hot, low 72, high 83, with just some isolated storms mainly south.
7: It is 76 degrees right now in Hampton. We have 78 in Acworth. It's 82 here in Midtown Atlanta. Next news comes your way here at 11:30. Breaking news when it happens. I'm Keith Cromwell, 95.5 WSB.
10: Well, would you look at that? This is the Nightcap with yours truly, Jared Yamamoto. My Nightcap is live every Saturday night from 11 to midnight right here on 95.5 WSB. And I am coming in hot tonight. You'd think that I would have learned my lesson from the last time that I did this. Because normally, when I travel, especially when I'm coming back from Europe, I have found it to be no issue at all coming back to the United States. I've had no issue coming back from Europe to the US. You kind of adjust naturally on the way back because you kind of stay basically in the same time. Like my flight by hours numbers was 8 hours, but in reality, it only ended up being a 4-hour flight.

0: with all of the time changes. So for me, in my experiences, I have not felt jet lag while coming back from Europe. Well, now the last two times that I've done this, I'm like, you know what? I'll go in. I'll do my nightcap live. No problem. I land at 1 o'clock. No big deal. I even got home and took a nap today, went through the news. I'm feeling it tonight, friends. And the last time I was in London, I had a good excuse. I was on a boys' trip and I stayed out way too late in London the night before and then was hungover, got on a plane. I did get a nap last time and prepared and got the news of the night ready. And by the time I got to midnight, I was zonked last time. And this time was a much more relaxed time. My wife and I just had a nice European cruise and we were chill. We made sure to get plenty of rest, but I'm kind of feeling it right now. So you're going to have to hang with me. I'm going to need your open mics tonight on the WSB radio app. Hell, at some point, maybe I'll even open up the phones at 404-872-0750 or 1-800-WSB-TALK because that jet lag is kicking right now. But that doesn't mean that there isn't a lot of the news of the night to get to. So let's go on and open it up.
1: It's the news of the night.
0: Yes. And even though I've been out for the past week, which was glorious, thank you for all the nice DMs and messages while I was away from the Von Hessler Doctrine. Had a great time. Went to Hamburg, Germany. Had the chance to go to Brussels, Belgium. Spent a little time in Southampton, England. And of course, London. Great time with my wife. We don't do enough trips together. And I know that many of you have families out there, maybe they're younger families, but regardless, it's so important to go on trips with your significant other and only your significant other. And I know that I'm in that stage of life now where I don't have kids yet, but I have lots of friends that do have kids. And they talk about how they wish they had done more trips with just each other, just the couple, right? And I'm so grateful that we do this. We make it a point. We're very blessed. We go on several trips per year. A lot of them end up being these big group trips. So when you do these big group trips, the cost goes down significantly if you're all pitching in for an Airbnb or all pitching in for some kind of large hotel, you name it. It ends up bringing the cost a little bit down. But when we make it a point, my wife and I make it a point to do at least two trips where it's just the two of us. Even if it doesn't add up to be quite 2 weeks, it really makes a huge difference. And we want to keep this going even after our family expands. Because if all of your trips are with family or all of your trips are with friends, those are great trips. I'm not saying to push those away. But you don't get that moment in time where you get a chance to just be with each other in the moment. And I highly recommend it, even though I am a little jet lagged now. But this is on me. This is on me for deciding to do my show live after flying in from London. And you guys are probably tired of hearing me bitch about it. So let me at least get to some of the news of the night here. So the biggest story that I am pumped about, in fact, the second I wake up tomorrow, I am getting on my bike and I am going to ride on this trail because I am so happy about this. Because as of 4 o'clock yesterday, the East and the West Side are now connected here in Atlanta. What are you talking about, Jared? I'm talking about the East Side Beltline and the West Side Beltline. And it's just in time for our World Cup match on Monday between Spain and Cabo Verde. Man, they really pushed it to the limit here in the city of Atlanta with all of the World Cup construction they've done, all of the upgrades they've done. They've really pushed everything to the limit here. And hearing this news, I was worried that when I came back that there was going to be some kind of setback. But I'm so happy to hear that it was completed. And I've seen a couple people that have actually rode the Beltline. Now you have 16.7 miles of continuous Beltline from the top end of the West Side to the top end of the East Side. This is amazing. Now I can actually ride my bike. It's not an ideal route because the most natural way is actually the incomplete part for yours truly. But now I can ride my bike from where I live in West Atlanta all the way down. I go to the West End, south towards Pittsburgh, towards Boulevard, up towards Krog Street, Ponce City Market, Piedmont Park, and back into the neighborhoods over here near Monroe and what we call Robin Hood or Sherwood Forest here at WSB. So it's a really magical thing that this has gotten done, or that this has been completed rather. And I am so happy that it's on schedule. My butt is getting on a bike tomorrow. The second that I am up and at them, because I know my sleep schedule is going to be weird, I am going to get on my bike and I'm going to go as far as I can go because I have waited for this moment for a long time. And it's a big deal. There are other cities that are looking at Atlanta and they're thinking, wow, how can we do something like this? This is quite a feat. This is one of the best projects that I've seen this city complete in my lifetime. And I'm talking about, like, I've seen the Georgia Aquarium be built. I've seen Truist Park be built, Mercedes-Benz Stadium, all these different venues and these different highways that have been built. I've seen a lot of great progress around Metro Atlanta in my life. But I think this, if it's not number one, it's definitely top three to have this Beltline basically be complete now to connect 36 in-town communities all to each other. And they did a great job with it. So bravo to the Atlanta Beltline. I have put my feelers out to reach out to a couple of the Beltline committee, I guess the staffing that puts it together. I want to talk to them next week on the show about what's left. What do they have to do? What are they expecting? Because the East Side and the West Side are both very different. And I am curious how many people are going to make the trek all the way over. If you're on the East Side, how many people are going to make the trek over? What does the data say? And if you're like me, how many times am I realistically going to go all the way over to Pont City Market or to Croc Street? Regardless, I'm happy about this. It is one of the main reasons why I bought property near the Beltline, knowing that this was going to be completed in the near future. And now the future is here. So the East and the West are finally connected, and it makes yours truly very happy. And I know I mentioned that the World Cup was the main catalyst for getting this done. Well, this Monday, 2 days from now, big deal, we have Spain taking on Cabo Verde, noon start time at Mercedes-Benz Stadium, or Atlanta Stadium as they're calling it in FIFA. Huge deal. I'm still on the fence on whether or not I'm going to buy tickets for this or not, because I really, really want to go to a World Cup match. I feel like I'd be an idiot if I didn't go to a match, especially when they're right here in our backyard. I mean, realistically, I'm 37 years old. I probably won't see another World Cup in the United States until I'm in my 70s or 80s. And by then, I'll be too old and too grumpy to be able to get my butt up and go to one of these games. So I'm going to try my best to go to these, to one of these matches. Probably won't be Monday, but still a big deal. The Beltline got done. I know that COSM, the interactive bar that they added in Centennial Yards, opened up. I know that the center is now open up. There's a lot of cool things that I want to explore. And I think I'm going to add that into my journey tomorrow while I go over from the West Side over to the East Side. I think I might bike into downtown a little bit and just kind of see what it looks like. What's the feel? What's the temperature? Because I want to be able to tell you guys about it. Maybe you're not able to go into downtown and experience it for yourself, but I want to be part of the action. I think Atlanta has a very bright future. And I'm not just saying that. There are a lot of things that frustrate me about our city. Don't get me wrong. There are a lot of things that frustrate me about the city of Atlanta. But I do think that with the World Cup being the catalyst, getting a lot of these infrastructure projects done, getting the Beltline done, getting the Centennial Yards built, finally getting more entertainment, more bars, more restaurants in downtown, I really think that this will be huge for not only our local economy for this year, but I think it's going to bring downtown back. Downtown has not been necessarily a destination for a while. Now, I've been going down there a little bit more recently because I do feel like some of the music venues are getting better. I think Masquerade is actually still a good music venue. I miss it when it was over on Ponce, but I do think that the new Masquerade over in Underground is pretty good. And before you come at me, it's like Underground, it's not safe. I'm telling you, I've been to Underground a couple times now. And if you enjoy the nightlife scene and you enjoy just kind of seeing the changes they've made down there, it is significantly, and I say significantly in all capital letters, better than what it was even 5 years ago. So Atlanta's got a lot of great things going on, and I can't wait to ride the Beltline. I cannot wait for this World Cup game on Monday, and I hope I'm able to go to one of them and not pay an arm and a leg to do so. That's what I'm hoping for. I'm just hoping for, like, I don't know, like a $75 ticket to show up. I've seen tickets as low as $205, which I'm getting close. I know 205 is a lot, especially if you're talking about like Saudi Arabia playing. I'm not falling for those Congo tickets. I know what's going on with this Ebola scare. I am not going to go see Congo play. You can call me all kinds of names, but I'm not stupid. I'm not going to go and watch Congo play. I did see that their tickets were down to about 196. I'll pay a little bit more to go watch Saudi Arabia play or another team go play instead of going to watch Congo play. Because I just, Ebola scares me. COVID didn't scare me. Hanta virus didn't scare me. Ebola does scare me. All right, when we get back, another big thing that's happening this week is the runoff election. And in case you're unfamiliar, I picked up a Republican ballot this time around, so I'll get a chance to vote in two very influential elections. I've got the chance to either vote for Rick Jackson or Burt Jones on the governor's side, and then on the Senate side for GOP only, I'll have the chance to vote for Mike Collins or Derek Dooley to take on John Ossoff. I'll tell you who I'm voting for, and then also get into some more of the news of the night here. Apparently, your brain may decide to be social before you realize. This is according to a new study. I want to talk about that and so much more when the Nightcap with yours truly, Jared Yamamoto, returns. And I promise you, I've got the coffee going. I've got the water going. I'm going to fight this jet lag all the way until midnight. Give me a follow on my socials at Jared Yamamoto if you have any questions, or of course, leave an open mic on the WSB radio app.
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0: Wow, this is your early contender for the duh headline of the night here on the Nightcap with yours truly, Jared Yamamoto. 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So if you miss any of the show tonight or any other time, you can grab the podcast version wherever you get your podcasts. Just look for The Nightcap with Jared Yamamoto. Now, this headline, I do feel like I have a bit of an excuse for clicking on it. But once I started reading it, I'm like, oh, my goodness, I'm an idiot for clicking on this headline here from The Independent. So I'll just read it to you here. Feeling older than your chronological age? Apparently, it is linked to poor quality sleep. Duh. This is a new study that was led by the National Sleep Foundation, and they analyzed nearly 3,200 adults and established that subjective age is a major predictor of sleep health. Duh. You must, and I mean must, prioritize sleep in your life. You have to do it. I know some people that think that they require less sleep, but you want to know one thing that I know about them? They look older, especially if they're the same age as me. If they sleep less than me, and I make it a point to try to get at least 8 to 8.5 hours every time I can. Now, obviously, tonight's a little bit of an exception. Flying in from London, being a little jet lagged, it's a little bit different. But I do try my best to get at least 8 to 8.5 hours to make sure I'm in top form, whether I'm hanging out behind this WSB microphone every Saturday here on my nightcap, or of course, on the Von Hessler Doctrine. I want to be in top form, making sure that I deliver for all of you beautiful people out there. But a lot of other people, especially people that are the same age as me, I notice that they are aging in way other ways because they're not getting their sleep. You've got to do it. So I don't know how much this study cost the National Sleep Foundation. Hopefully the people involved got paid well for it. But for them to answer the duh question of the night, or the duh answer of the night, I just feel like this is a waste of time. Of course we knew that if you don't sleep a lot, it is going to impact your chronological age. So that is an early contender for your duh headline of the night. All right, now let's get into the runoff election on Tuesday. Big deal, by the way, here, because you have a lot of different ideologies on the Republican side going around. You've got Burt Jones in the governor's race, who is endorsed by President Trump and was the early front runner. And I was on the fence on him. I ended up voting for him in the primary election just because I felt like he had the best chance to actually win it. I was in between him and Raffensperger. And then I'm like, yeah, but Raffensperger doesn't have a chance. So I ended up casting my vote for him, not because I was super excited, but I kind of just knew on the Democrat side, I knew that the way things were trending, Keisha Lance Bottoms was going to win outright. And even though I like what Jeff Duncan has to say, I knew that he really didn't have much of a chance against her, and I figured she was going to win outright. And then on the Senate side, of course, John Ossoff was running uncontested. He's the current sitting senator here in Georgia, and it made sense to go on and pick up a Republican ballot just because of that. So that way you can at least have some influence on who could potentially run against Ossoff in that election. But looking on the governor's side, I know I've come on here and I've talked at length about my frustrations with Rick Jackson. But where I have to give the guy credit is his ad campaigns are effective. I know people that have no interest in Georgia politics that are talking about his advertisements. I'm frustrated with the guy personally. You know how I feel about him, especially those that are diehard Nightcap with Jerry Demomoto listeners. You know my frustration. I invited him on this show because I wanted to learn more about him. I refuse to be bought as a voter of Georgia. And that's frustrating to me that he thinks that he can get away by just having ads and witty quips in these ads to get people to buy into his message. I'm not going to fall for that. And that's why I'm not going to vote for him. But to hear as many people as I have heard talk about his ads and say that they are clever and witty says to me that he's definitely the front runner of the two of them going into Tuesday's election. I'll talk about the Senate side after news, weather, and traffic, and then we'll get to even more of the news of the night. Apparently, Americans born after the year 1970 are dying faster than previous generations did at their age. There's a lot to break down with that. We'll get into all that and even more of the news of the night after news, weather, and traffic, when the Nightcap with yours truly, Jared Yamamoto, returns in just a few minutes. Be sure to give me a follow on my socials at Jared Yamamoto.
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14: ABC News, I'm Dave Packer. President Trump posted onto social media that a deal with Iran is scheduled to get signed on Sunday. This echoed Iran, which said, and another senior administration official, what he said, too. ABC's Selena Wang.
15: This is just a memorandum of understanding. A lot would still have to be hashed out over a 60-day period. The official says the deal, quote, leads to the dismantling of Iran's nuclear program, the U.S. taking the enriched material, destroying it, and removing it from the country. But there's no specifics about how all of that would happen.
14: The Foreign Intelligence Surveillance Act expired early Saturday morning. FISA was passed after 9/11 to help the government keep track of foreign threats. The administration says President Trump's name has been removed from the Kennedy Center in Washington after multiple rulings that only Congress can change the name. And the New York Knicks are the 2026 NBA champions, defeating the San Antonio Spurs Saturday night, taking the series in five. This is ABC News.
16: 11:31 in the Trustdale.com traffic center. Out on the west side perimeter, got some big delays for you out here. 285 northbound tied up between Camp Creek Parkway and Langford Parkway. Go ahead and think about the downtown connector instead. Maybe take Camp Creek over to 85 and head north and head back out either Langford or I-20. Repair work further ahead near the I-20 corridor. Stephanie Stallworth, Triple Team Traffic, 95.5 WSB.
0: I'm Channel 2 Action News Chief Meteorologist Brad Nitz saying very warm this evening and overnight low only 75 Sunday morning. 90 in the afternoon. Tomorrow with scattered showers and storms, rain chance 60%. Then some isolated storms on Monday, rain chance drops to 30%. Not nearly as hot. Monday's high 83.
17: It really frustrates me to see stories like this, especially as we get so close to America's 250th birthday. I am the biggest patriot you know. I love this country, and I am critical of those in power of this country. I don't care who it is, whether it's a Republican or a Democrat. I am going to give you the raw Jared Yamamoto perspective every time I'm behind this microphone. And if the president's doing something that I like, I'm going to give him praise. If the president's doing something that I don't like, I'm going to call him out. And I feel like this is directly related with what's still going on in Iran now. So the headline reads, which, by the way, this is the Nightcap with yours truly, Jared Yamamoto. And I'm on every Saturday from 11 to midnight right here on 95.5 WSB. And if you like what you've heard tonight, make sure you give me a follow on my socials. But going to the story that's frustrating me here, apparently, this is from our own website, WSBRadio.com. Hosting a summer cookout is noticeably more expensive this year due to record high beef prices and surging grocery inflation on staple ingredients. So right now, tomatoes are up 19 to 22%. Hot dogs are up over 18%. Lettuce is up 19%. Ketchup and barbecue sauce up to 12 to 14%, soda up over 11%, and of course we have the beef crisis. And I feel like a lot of this
0: could be avoided if we had made better decisions. There's a big reason why I picked a Republican ballot in the primary elections here in Georgia. Not because I have an allegiance to the president and that side of the party, but because I genuinely believed, past tense, that Republicans were interested in lowering prices for middle-class Americans like me and like the majority of you out there. And it's concerning to me that we are still paying the high prices. The gas prices are still high. We're still paying all these high prices, but yet we're being told that it's okay. It's good. It's good because Republicans are in instead of Democrats. Let me just give you the news flash here. I don't care who's in power. If I'm paying high prices on gas, hot dogs, lettuce, barbecue sauce, you name it, I'm going to be frustrated. And that's why I'm currently frustrated with things. And the fact that this article, even though it's on our website, it is associated with the AP here, they're giving you budget-saving alternatives. I don't want to do a budget-saving alternative. I want to have my 4th of July picnic, and I want to go above and beyond because it's a big deal. It's America's 250th birthday. And I don't like the idea that people are telling me, oh, well, switch to chicken and fish, Jared. Boneless chicken breasts are averaging about $4.17 per pound, making them a much lighter financial lift. And salmon prices have also trended lower. I don't want salmon. I don't want boneless chicken breasts. I want my hamburgers and hot dogs. Then it also says to lean into the starchy sides here. Lean heavily on homemade potato salads. While some vegetable farm level prices have jumped, potato and fruit prices remain more manageable to save cash. No. I want my tomatoes. I want the most traditional 4th of July picnic that I possibly can get and some. And whoever's in power should understand that we as Americans want to celebrate our 250th birthday because it is a part of us. The people of America are all a part of this birthday. We want to have some semblance of what we normally do on the 4th of July. And that's really sad to think that people are going to have to change it up to chicken and fish instead of having hot dogs and hamburgers, or instead of having your tomatoes instead. Oh, well, we'll lean into the potato salad. No. We should be calling out those in power. And right now it is the Trump administration Republicans for these high prices. Whichever party is serious about lowering these prices for you and me is the party that we should be leaning into. The party that's actually concerned about middle-class families and middle-class Americans going into our 250th birthday. It's concerning to me. It should be concerning to you. There are so many people that just blindly follow one ideology. I have plenty of friends that cannot stand the president and are just believing everything that the left is putting out there. And they're like, oh, it's obviously the right way to handle things. Trust me, everybody on the left is just going anti-Trump now. If the left had an agenda where they would lower prices and help the middle class and explain how they were going to help the middle class, I would lean into them. But they're not doing that. It's so frustrating. It really is. I really wish during times like this that there was a viable third party that actually cared about us. And before the Georgia Libertarians come at me and start reaching out on my socials, you guys have had your chance. You have not shown that you are a serious party. I have a lot of libertarian views. I do. I believe in the idea of people having the freedom to choose to do what they wish with their body and consume what they wish with their body. That's a very libertarian perspective. But the problem with the libertarians is anytime that they have been on the primetime stage, they've failed. The last significant libertarian that I have seen in my lifetime was Gary Johnson. And Gary Johnson had a moment when during the 2016 election with Hillary Clinton and Donald Trump both being polarizing figures, he was starting to gain. And then, of course, he had his Aleppo moment where he forgot where Aleppo was in Syria. So, you know, it just shows you, libertarians, you could have a legit message and a legit party, but you're just not serious. You have to come together and offer a legitimate third party alternative. Now, with that being said, let's turn our attention back to the runoff election again here in Georgia. Because, again, I got sidetracked. I saw this story about the cookout prices, and it just concerns me. It concerns me. And this is another reason why I ended up picking up a Republican ballot. And if you're just tuning in, what I mentioned before earlier in the show was with Rick Jackson and Burt Jones on the governor's side, I picked up a Republican ballot, and I ended up voting for Burt Jones the first time around. But I will say, over the past 4 weeks, I feel like Rick Jackson has done a better job of ad placement and letting more people know what he's about. Burt Jones, we get it. We know that you have the Trump endorsement. That's not enough for me as a voter to suddenly vote for you. But for Rick Jackson, what I refuse to let happen, and what I said earlier, is I refuse to let this man buy this election. Just because Rick Jackson is a billionaire does not mean that he is suddenly qualified to be the governor of the state of Georgia, and I refuse to be bought. I have reached out to his campaign multiple times to be on the show. I had a lot of questions about him, but I'm not going to blindly vote for this guy to suddenly be the governor of this state when I have a lot of questions about him. I feel like Burt Jones, I know who he is, and he's not a perfect politician, but at least there is a record and I know who he is. And I think transparency is important. And the Rick Jackson campaign, you still have time. You can reach out to me anytime, and perhaps I'll change my mind. Maybe I'll do a special solo moto and have Rick Jackson on before Tuesday's election. But as of right now, I can't vote for you because you've declined to come on my show, and there are too many questions, and I refuse to be bought in that election. So I'll be supporting Burt Jones on Tuesday again. Now, on the Senate side, you have Derek Dooley and Mike Collins. Derek Dooley is the former coach of Tennessee. For some reason, he decided to get involved in politics. I have no idea why you would go from the sports world into politics. I guess maybe he looked at his buddy Tommy Tuberville over there in Alabama. But regardless, he's in it. And in my opinion, he should get your vote. He's going to get my vote. Why? Mike Collins has a lot of dirt on him. And the John Ossoff campaign, in my opinion, is just waiting to unleash all of these issues that Mike Collins has had with his staff, all of this dirt that he's had over the years. And I feel like of the two of them, Derek Dooley has less dirt on him than Mike Collins. Now, Derek Dooley, again, terrible football coach at the University of Tennessee. The ads play themselves. All you have to do is show Derek Dooley in Tennessee attire, and I think John Ossoff can certainly make a case, although a lot of our lefty friends don't really care as much about sports as our righty friends. They don't really care as much about sports, but I do think that those ads will certainly come out if it ends up being Derek Dooley versus John Ossoff. But Mike Collins has a lot of problems. His campaign has not been run well, in my opinion, and I don't like the bully tactics that he's used so far. And just because you think that you can get around that, and also he had that annoying AI ad where he had John Ossoff saying, "I will do anything that the party elites say, including Nancy Pelosi, Hakeem Jeffries." It was annoying. It was annoying. It was very childish, in my opinion, for him to stoop to that level. And legitimately, like, there are older individuals that can be confused by some of these AI ads. Now, I'm not going to fall for something like that. But again, I've grown up with AI, and AI is there, and I can tell when something is real and something isn't. And in my opinion, I felt like it was soft. And I know it happened early in the campaign, and he has since moved on from it, but I felt like that was cheap there. So let me tell you this. I think that Derek Dooley has less dirt on him, and even though he was a terrible head coach at the University of Tennessee, him jumping into politics, I think in order to have a chance at beating John Ossoff, which, by the way, the last couple times we've seen John Ossoff out there on the campaign trail, that man has had his chest out. He is feeling good about himself in this election. He is so happy that Governor Kemp decided not to run in that race, because it's going to be tough for either Collins or Dooley. But if we want to win that seat back, if Republicans want to win that Senate seat back, Derek Dooley is the best chance for that to happen. And that's why I'm going to be voting for him. Mike Collins has too much dirt on him, and the John Ossoff campaign is just waiting for him to be the nominee. So I think that the wise decision would be to vote for Derek Dooley in the runoff election this Tuesday if you already haven't done it already. I know I will be voting for him and looking forward to getting my peach sticker again at my my polling precinct. All right, when we come back, not a lot of time, but we'll get to a couple more stories here. I teased this way earlier. I got to get to this. Apparently, your brain may decide to be social before you realize. This is according to a new study talking about the neutral pre-decision state. Yes, we're going to get talk some psychology here. We're going to get into some science and everything like that. It'll be fun. And there is a new test that may help rule out alcohol blackouts in real time. I'm not somebody that blacks out very often, but as somebody that has had a blackout in the past before, I want to avoid that as much as possible. So we'll get to those stories and even more when the Nightcap with yours truly, Jared Yamamoto, returns in just a few minutes. Be sure to give me a follow on my socials while we go into this break and hear messages from our friends.
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0: 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Why? Because if you like my nightcap, every Tuesday, Wednesday, and Thursday, three times per week, I do a podcast series called Solo Moto. It is just like this radio show, except I do it on all my socials, and of course, it is available in my podcast channel. So look for Jared Yamamoto in all of your social places, and of course, The Nightcap with Jared Yamamoto in your podcast feed. I realized I had all these tabs in front of me that I haven't gotten to tonight. This is what happens when you're a little jet-lagged here, is I have all these tabs, and I'm never going to be able to get to all of them, so I'll try to get through as many as possible here. Realize I teased this before, but apparently Americans born between 1970 and 1985 are experiencing significantly higher mortality rates in their 30s and 40s than previous generations did at the exact same age. So what's happening is there's a lot more cardiovascular disease, midlife cancers, and external causes. So like death of despair, drug overdoses, suicides, alcohol abuse, you name it, traffic accidents, you name it. And I think what the key is a lot like the story we talked about earlier, where people are admitting that their chronological age doesn't necessarily, their chronological age makes them feel older if they don't sleep, right? Your chronological age is older if you don't sleep. And it's a lot like that there. You must prioritize yourself. I know it's tough. I know we're busy. You got the kids. Maybe you've got that annoying aunt. You've got all these things that you want to do at the office. There's a lot of things going on in your life all at one time. But you have got to prioritize your health. I know I'm not doing the best job coming here, doing my show after flying in from London, England earlier tonight. But normally, I make sure to get plenty of rest. And I make sure that I also designate some fun time for myself as well. Make sure that I do things that I enjoy that help relax me too. Whether that's spending time with friends, or I mean, even if my wife and I are just sitting on the couch and reading a book together, I really genuinely enjoy that. And it's important for us to have our fun time and also to make sure that we're working out. Like, I know I work out every single day. I know tomorrow, I mentioned this before earlier in the show, with the huge news yesterday of the East and West Side Belt Lines coming together finally. The greatest news of the night, in my opinion, was that story there. But now that it's officially open, I know tomorrow I'm going to wake up as early as I can and I'm going to ride my bike as far as I can. I'm so excited to be able to do that. But you have to find excitement in working out. You have to find excitement in the or in those fun times too. Make sure that it is exciting you, because if you're excited, it allows you to feel relaxed in that moment. It allows you to be yourself. And too many times we get in these moments where we're so focused on the next thing. It's like, oh my gosh, okay, all right, I have to do this lunch, because if I don't do it because my boss is here or my family's here, then they're going to be mad at me. No. Sometimes you have to take a second and focus on yourself. Work out a little bit. Find that time to create that fun for yourself. And I promise you, you're going to look back and remember what I said. You're like, oh, okay, that does make sense. Little things like that can make a big difference on your life and make you feel better down the line and help you live longer. I think that our older generation said that. I think that they had their happy places and the activities that helped them live longer. And I'm a firm believer in that. We must continue that and create that for ourselves instead of trying to cram so many things into one day or one night, you name it. There's so many things that we're always trying to do. I feel like people are so busy that they end up wearing themselves out. And my goodness, that is our time for tonight. I did not even get a chance to talk about this new study where apparently your brain may decide to be social before you even realize. I love this story. I'll tell you what, on my podcast series, Solo Moto on Tuesday, I will make it a point to get to this story in Solo Moto this Tuesday. So make sure you like, follow, and subscribe on all my socials at Jared Yamamoto. And of course, subscribe to the podcast feed, The Nightcap with Jared Yamamoto. That is our time for tonight. Thank you so much for hanging out with me. I want you to do two things for me. Number one, don't do anything I wouldn't do. And then number two, be safe out there. And I'll talk to you Monday on the Von Hessler Doctrine.
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15: Renaming was unlawful. The Justice Department filing a last-minute appeal to stop it, but the courts saying no. The center's executive director filed a sworn declaration confirming Trump's name is gone from all physical signage, the website, even employee email signatures.
16: ABC's Selena Wang. Dangerous storms impacting more than 70 million Americans through Sunday. Omaha pelted with flooding rains, high winds, and damaging hail. This after Friday, a church tent collapsing in Virginia. One person killed. Acting Fire and Rescue Chief Abby Johnston.
17: The folks that observed it that were on scene indicated that when the high winds came through, very quickly, the tent just catastrophically failed.
16: The five boroughs of New York City erupting Saturday night. Their New York Knicks are the 2026 NBA champions, defeating the San Antonio Spurs Saturday night. Jalen Brunson scoring 45 points, including 13 straight for New York. In the fourth quarter, a nail-biter to the end. Final score, 94-90. Knicks taking the series in five. 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

0: We are broadcasting live from the confines of an abandoned radio station in the secluded apartment building in a closet of high strangeness. From the foothills of the Colorado Rockies, it is time for full disclosure of the topics they told us were off limits. Hello there, I'm Connie Willis. This is Coast to Coast AM. And tonight, disclosure day, astrology, how that fits in together, open lines, and perfect music for sky watching. You let me know. I think you're going to say the same. So go ahead, turn off those lights. Join me for another interesting evening of conversation, much needed education, and the chance that we might get a little closer to the truth of what lurks amongst us and what is beyond. I'm Connie Willis, and this is Coast to Coast AM.
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West Coast AM. Connie Willis here. How are you? It's going to be a wonderful weekend. I'm excited about it. A lot of people talking about disclosure, and we're going to be doing that as well, especially tonight, an open line. So I'd like to hear from you and what you think about disclosure.

0: looking forward to your thoughts on maybe the film, if you saw it today or yesterday, or maybe you just already have your thoughts anyway, and you can tell us about that. All righty, big day here. I'm telling you, it's going to be interesting. I think you're going to enjoy the music as well. That's going to be fun. We'll have Tommy D in here making appearances along the way too, trying to stump me as he likes to do. And if you'd like to, and he does it, and if you would like to find me, you can go to ConnieWillis.com and sign up for my newsletter, and that's called Where's Willis. Just when you get there, just wait about 3 seconds and the window will pop up and you can sign up. All righty. Let's get ready here. What do we, listen to this. USA, USA, USA. Congrats to our soccer team that pulled it off 4-1 tonight. And now they're heading Friday. They're going to be playing Australia. Congratulations. We're behind you. And it looks like a lot of fun. Everybody's cheering it on and having a good time with what's happening with soccer as well. Our guest tonight, Mark Lerner, you guys know him. He's been on here before. Astrologer. He's been on here many times for like, I don't know what, 25,000 billion years. He's been coming in and talking to all of us here. And this is the first time I get to talk to him. But he's a nationally respected astrologer and author and publisher with like, I guess, over 40 years of experience in both personal and world astrology. And we're going to go, we're going to learn that tonight, that there is a difference between the two. Also, former publisher and editor of Welcome to Planet Earth. And that was an internationally acclaimed astrology newspaper magazine that helped bridge the worlds together so that you could learn a whole lot more. He's been a busy man and he keeps it going. And he decided that he was going to see the Steven Spielberg film Disclosure Day. And he was going to kind of, well, I'm going to let him tell you what he did. But because of that, I had to get ready. So I also went to see the movie. I went yesterday and, well, we'll talk about that tonight. Mark Lerner, welcome back to Coast AM. How are you tonight?
1: I'm great, Connie. It's so wonderful to share with you and the Coast to Coast AM audience.
0: So you decided, I'm going to go see Disclosure Day. That's what I'm going to talk about. I'm going to, you know, add the astrology to it. And so because I was having you on, I was like, well, I better be ready. I'm going to go see that. I was going to wait till a little later, wait till a date paid for it, you know, that kind of thing. Didn't work out. I had to go do it myself. They're supposed to bring me popcorn. They didn't bring me popcorn, but I watched the movie. You watched the movie. And we got to be very careful not to give it away to anybody as well, but still talk about it.
1: Well, one of the things that was verified for me is a lot of my work in astrology goes back to 1947. And of course, a lot of Coast to Coast AM listeners understand the importance of that year. Roswell crash and everything that happened June, July, and with the famous newspaper headline, you know, RAAF Air Force basically in New Mexico recover crashed flying saucer. However, the work that I did that I've researched is that there is actually before that, 2 weeks before, and I've made a big study of this because there is actually a chart for flying saucers. Literally, that term entered our language on June 24th. Well, June 24th, 1947 was the date. And this is a very famous event in the state of Washington between Mount Rainier and Mount Adams. Yeah, this is Kenneth Arnold, who was a businessman aviator, and he happened to be flying his plane, and he wrote down the time, or he marked it down, 2:59 in the afternoon, and he saw like 9 incredibly fast-moving objects. What happened was is that the next day, I believe it was in Pendleton, Oregon, and there's a famous story about this, and people can look this up in Wikipedia if you wanted to type in flying saucers or Kenneth Arnold. You'll pretty much be able to move around and find all this out. So the next day, he's trying to explain to a bunch of reporters. This would have been, so the event happened June 24th, 47, 2 weeks before the Roswell headlines, okay? And so he's describing how fast they're moving, 1,200 miles an hour, whatever it was. And one of the reporters seemed to ask, okay, so give us a better description, you know, Kenneth, about what's going on here. And he said something like, well, if you take a stone, and you would have skim it along the water. And some reporter says, you mean like a flying saucer? So that visual happened, and that was reported. And one thing I looked up was, I think it was in Dayton, Ohio, somewhere in the Midwest. 2 days later, there was a headline in the newspaper, flying saucer seen so-and-so. And this is an important kind of concept for a couple of reasons. So I don't want to, I know we have a certain limited time of each subject matter we want to do. But for the audience about astrology, there is therefore a chart for 2:59 in the afternoon. And it's one of the more monumental charts that I've ever studied, because I've been involved with studying the astronomy and astrology, the Star Wars movie, particularly the first one in 1977, Memorial Day holiday, and then Close Encounters in the fall, the Voyager missions in 77. But back in 47, we had these two big events in the United States. So Flying Saucers has a chart. On my website on Grapier Enterprises, we have a section called Astroscope. I've done over 130 podcasts, and there's a section called The Astrological Secret of Star Wars, and it's podcasts 26, 27, and 28. And there's a couple of hours where I'm sharing all these articles that I wrote about Star Wars and about Spielberg and Lucas and these movies. And there's the chart in podcast 27 in our folder section for Flying Saucers. So anybody wants to see the chart, we might mention a little bit of what's in there. There is a chart for astrologers to look at and say, okay, Flying Saucers does have a birth, even though we go back thousands of years to ancient times and we're fast forwarding. And of course, the movie that just came out this weekend. But I wanted people to know that 1947 is a big year.
0: And he included that in the film as well. Just a little bit there, didn't he?
1: Yeah, there's this mention. I found this really fantastic for me. Having watched, I don't know, Spielberg has done apparently 36 films. I haven't seen all of them, but I've seen all the major blockbusters and so on. And it was just interesting. I just saw a review that he was talking to somebody from one of the news stations. And this won't spoil it really for anybody. But one of the things about Steven Spielberg, he's a sun sign Sagittarius. And there's a lot of Sagittarian energy, people like Arthur C. Clarke, who wrote particularly A Space Odyssey and all kinds of other science fiction. He's also a Sagittarian. And I follow a lot of these different people who are sun sign Sagittarians, because their energies are very close to what we call the galactic center when we look at astronomy from the Earth standpoint and living where we live in our solar system. When you study astronomy, we know that we're not near the center of the Milky Way galaxy. We're 26,000 light years away. But in the field of astrology and astronomy, if we're trying to zoom in to the center of our galaxy, it's in the direction of Sagittarius. It's just a fact. It's a real happening. And that hardly changes over periods of time. It's a very slow moving change because we're very far away. So I'm not saying that Sagittarians, and it's not just sun sign Sagittarius. If any of you have a planet, it could be the moon, it could be a planet, it could be an asteroid, anything in Sagittarius. I have family members who have this area rising in their charts. I just know so many people. I have Sagittarius energy myself, and it's a very idealistic energy. And I think Steven Spielberg's whole opus, all of his work, he summed up in something he said in the last like 2 or 3 days about the movie. He said, it's an inequity that certain people know this truth, this big truth about UFOs, flying saucers, and another big section of humanity doesn't. And so I think what he's trying to do, like he did with Close Encounters, he did the movie AI, he did The War of the Worlds, he did E.T. and all these other ones, is that what he's trying to do now at the sort of close of his career, he's turning 80, is kind of offer right now, this is what we're all feeling about disclosure. And it's not just the U.S. government. All governments have had these experiences. So the big question that I think comes out of the movie is a question of religion and philosophy and what will happen if and when all of this finally comes out, that there's been something going on.
0: So do you hear me okay?
1: Yeah, I hear you perfectly.
0: Okay. So let's I just want to ask you real quick, what did you think of the movie without giving it away to anybody? What were your thoughts?
1: I think that the way I look at almost any movie that I see, and I am a big movie buff, you know, TV, I'm a child of the 50s and 60s and so on, TV, going to movies all the time, is that what I try and do is not, I don't want to judge the movie in some kind of like, I don't know, imperial or as if I'm a reviewer. I'm trying to understand what is the director of the movie, in particular the director of movies, what is this director trying to communicate? What is the body of work that the director has already communicated? In this case, we have 50 years. In astrology, there's a little planet called Chiron that was discovered in 1977 when Close Encounters came out. And it's a little planet that it's kind of a comet-like planet between Saturn and Uranus. We call it Chiron. It's named after Centaur from Greek mythology, who was a very wise centaur. There's a fascinating history about it and how that works in astrology. And the thing is that what I did here was I actually looked, unfortunately, in the International Movie Database. I took a sneak peek there like that this morning, and I saw all over the place, you know, there's so many critical comments because what's happening is that so many people have seen Close Encounters. They've seen Jaws. They've seen War of the Worlds, Minority Report. You go on the whole list. I only just recently watched, I had never watched Jaws, for instance. It was on Netflix.
0: What?
1: You know, I found that, I mean, it was always out there, but it wasn't a sci-fi thing, and I was into sci-fi stuff.
0: I got you.
1: And then I just watched AI, which a lot of people may not realize was a Steven Spielberg movie that came out actually right before 2001 in the summer of that year. And it's an extraordinary film. And now we're all talking about AI and higher intelligence and what is going on. And we're all consumed with where is this all going? Literally today, Elon Musk, you know, created his IPO for space. What's it called
0: SpaceX.
1: Again?
0: SpaceX.
1: SpaceX with the, you know, making him the first $1 trillion man. Remember, it was Lee Majors. Lee Majors was the $1 million man. That was in what, 1970 something, and now we have the first $1 trillion man, who's actually has the $1 trillion. It's not a TV show,
0: man.
1: And, so whether we like it or not, all of this is happening. And my feeling is that what I think is all this is all about with disclosure and advanced technologies and where all this is coming from, and maybe we can get into that in the second part of what we're talking about. Like, where are the flying saucers? Where are the UFOs? Like, where are they dimensionally? Where on Earth might they be? You know, where are the more likely places based on what we've seen happening, or things like on Ancient Aliens and all these different shows, what you've reported, what's been on Coast to Coast, you know, for decades, and so many different investigations. You know, we all have different opinions about that kind of thing. But I thought the movie itself, from the standpoint of understanding what Steven Spielberg was trying to do, he's trying to make a modern, like, this is what's happening now. And when you look at Close Encounters and a lot of these other movies like E.T., they're kind of like these fantasy stories. You know,
0: That's absolutely a good way to put it. Exactly.
1: This was his attempt. If people who write reviews, I'm just saying in general, were to see the movie, and a lot of them have already seen it, but try and understand, okay, what is actually what's the purpose of the director? And if you know also their astrology, even a little bit, Sagittarians are, I don't want to just use the word idealist, but it is considered the third fire sign after Aries and Leo. It's in the last part of the zodiac, and generally Sagittarius is said to be ruled by the planet Jupiter. And it has a lot to do if a person is a Sagittarian sun sign or moon or rising or have Mercury or Venus or whatever it may be, they're part of their job or their feeling on Earth is, I want to know the big picture. I want to know everything as much as possible. And that's who Steven Spielberg is with every movie he does. There's a very kind of universal thing, but also there's always the child in every movie. There is kind of this sense of the little part in us that has that sense of wonder. I mean, it's in the George Lucas Star Wars, you know, in an incredible way. But if you look at all, you know, the George Lucas, particularly Star Wars, the 9 movies, particularly the 6 that George did, you know, particularly more on his own before Disney got it, what you have, like, they're very close to one another, you know, friends for a long time. And a lot of the stories, like Indiana Jones, this I didn't know, Connie, and I thought you might want to know this. This is the 45th anniversary, June 12th of this year, of when Raiders of the Lost Ark appeared 45 years ago today. And that story is a Lucas story. All the Indiana Jones stories are George Lucas, directed by Steven Spielberg.
0: Well, I saw it like you saw it. You know, usually he's got this sense of wonderment happening. He's got this magic happening. This is not like that. This is very real. And that's what I was kind of proud of him as I'm watching it, because I thought, oh, this is great. He didn't go like 1980s. He's showing it, telling it like it is. And my thought, I've heard, and I have heard that a lot of critics are like, this is, you know, this is not worth going to, blah, blah, right. blah, blah, blah. That's if you're expecting this magical thing. But if you are a coast, if you're a coast listener, you're going to like, if you are an experiencer like myself, you're going to get it. You're going to like it. You're going to like what he did. You're going to like what he did. You're not going to go, oh, he has no idea what we've gone through in our life. We're going to look at that and go, oh, and I did. I was like, wow, he nailed that. He nailed that. He nailed that. Thank you. You know, he had other interpretations a little bit different along the way, but still he grasped what really is happening. So maybe he is listening to Coast AM to get the answers.
1: Well, one thing just to add, you know, when we pause here in a moment, I know, like, Emily Blunt is a Pisces sun sign. Okay, so she's one of the main actresses. I mean, anybody can look that up, you know, International Movie Database or trailers. And I'm going to forget his first name, Domingo. He's a Sagittarius, and which is the same sun sign as Steven Spielberg. And so Steven Spielberg often puts himself in, like, Richard Dreyfuss, for instance, in Close Encounters, was Steven Spielberg in the movie, you know? So a particular actor, same as Richard Dreyfuss, also did that in Jaws. So in other words, Steven Spielberg is always putting somebody who's representing his views or his energy into the movie. So I found it fascinating that these two main actors, actor, actress, and actor, are Pisces sun sign and Sagittarius, you know what I mean? Which, again, were the male figure in the movie, who is basically a strong representation of Steven Spielberg, is the same sun sign as Steven Spielberg. You see what I mean? So when you investigate the birthdays of different people in these movies, and I've done this a lot for decades, you know, that's why I tune into certain movies and films and can understand it from a different perspective, just trying to understand the astrology, the sort of cosmic part of, like, a great movie or a great series of, you know, wherever you'd see it, to understand more of the astrology that's part of it.
0: And we will learn more from what Mark Lerner is talking about. And if it doesn't make sense to you, we'll ask him, hey, what's that mean in layman's terms? Is this good for the future, bad for the future, or some answers are coming? We'll find out. Stay with us. Connie Willis, Coast to Coast AM.
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13: Weather.
14: These temperatures for that are about 20 degrees below average.
15: Traffic.
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25: Edel says the deal, quote, leads to the dismantling of Iran's nuclear program, the U.S. taking the enriched material, destroying it, and removing it from the country. But there's no specifics about how all of that would happen.
26: Fans at a watch party outside New York's Madison Square Garden as her Knicks in San Antonio beat the Spurs in Game 5 to become the 2026 NBA champions. Jalen Brunson scored 45 points and was asked about his come-from-behind team.
27: I don't know. For some reason, I feel like the game for us starts 30 minutes later than it's supposed to. We didn't show up at 8:30. We showed up at 9 o'clock.
26: Final score, 94-90. Knicks taking the series in 5. Dave Packer, ABC News.
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40: It's 12:33 in the Loud Security Systems Traffic Center. Heads up if you're traveling in the downtown connector area. Looks like we've got a crash on I-75 northbound at North Avenue, taking out 3 right lanes. Definitely slowing your ride as you travel through the downtown connector. I'm Brianna Rose, Triple Team Traffic, 95.5 WSB.
41: I'm Channel 2 Action News Chief Meteor. It's very warm overnight to the mid-70s to start Sunday morning. High near 90 with scattered storms. But where the storms develop Sunday afternoon and evening, some could be strong to severe. Put your rain chance at 60%. On Monday, rain chance drops to 30%, mainly south of Atlanta, with a high of only 83.

0: 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Now, here's your guest host, Connie Willis.
1: It is Coast to Coast AM that you are listening to. Connie Willis here, and that's the church. It's under the Milky Way. That's 1988, believe it or not. And the band nearly left it off the album, believe it that or not. That's more important. It became one of the most atmospheric nighttime songs ever recorded. And it's one that you just want to sit outside and look above at night and see the sky and the Milky Way. And that's kind of my theme for this evening and this weekend, Tommy D. That's what's happening. I'm getting in that mood of looking up in the sky.
2: How you doing, Connie?
1: I'm good. How are you?
2: Good. I haven't heard that song in ages.
1: Good. I always like to do that to you because that's, you know, it's tough to get you with music.
2: It's a good song. Well, I never look at your list because I want to be surprised. So.
1: Oh, good. No, you did one time, didn't you? Because you got some really terrible trivia questions.
2: Maybe I did. Were they bad?
1: Yeah. They were for me.
2: We want to tell folks about the Paranormal Podcast Network. 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We have a lot of free listening, a lot of shows up there, and it's a lot of fun. So in the search on either of those, you just put Coast to Coast AM. All the shows pop right up. It's a lot of fun.
1: There you go. And he'll be back. Stay with us, Coast to Coast AM.
2: Where are you going?
1: Oh, no.
2: It's
1: no,
2: trivia I night tried. With Connie. Come on.
1: I tried. You know it. Okay,
2: ready?
1: All right. Okay.
2: 1969, it debuted on ABC. It was a sitcom about a lovely lady, and she had a hair of gold.
1: Wait a minute. Lovely lady with a hair of gold. It is the Brady Bunch.
2: Bingo. You got one. Let's see. Try another one real quick. Okay.
1: Oh, man. You got, okay.
2: This one's from 1984. It debuted that year on NBC. It starred Felicia, Lisa, and Bill. A little tougher for you.
1: Is it The Nanny?
2: It's not The Nanny. It's a middle-class American family living in Brooklyn.
1: Oh, it's not what you're talking about, Willis.
2: No.
1: What's the different strokes, right?
2: Nope. Was that different? Yeah, but no, it's not that. Here's the last one. The dad was a doctor. There are millions of people out there right now jumping up and down going, come on, Connie, come on.
1: In 84, I just graduated high school going into college. I was at University of Kentucky, and I was not watching TV. We were having other fun. Is it okay?
2: Last guess. It wasn't
1: Mork and Mindy. I don't know.
2: Okay, I'll tell you, but we're not going to talk about what happened to the actor after this, and you'll understand why. But it was The Cosby Show.
1: Oh, okay. Yeah, we won't talk about it.
2: So you're one for one this break.
1: No, didn't I get two? No.
2: No, you didn't get The Cosby Show. You just got The Brady Bunch.
1: All right. Okay.
2: Cool.
1: All right. All right. Thank you for coming in. He'll be back. He'll have more trivia, and y'all can bust on me. I know you will. Stay with us, Coast to Coast AM.
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0: Back at you, Coast to Coast AM. Connie Willis here with you, and we have Mark Lerner with us tonight. You can find him at Great Bear Enterprises, and that is bear as in the animal, greatbearenterprises.com. And you can learn a whole lot of things from him, and you can also take a part of some very special deals that we've got for Coast to Coast listeners. Mark, I'm going to let you tell what people can enjoy from you. Thanks for helping us out that way. It's always fun to take care of the listeners.
1: Sure. Well, we're offering their state-of-the-art, what's called matrix astrology and numerology reports. We've got 20. They're in plain English. They're very inspirational. They're computerized. And we're offering buy one, get one free. So it's basically 50% off. It's a way to give loved ones, friends a gift, or get one for yourself and another one for yourself. So we're celebrating 45 years as well of my cosmic calendar and the Welcome to Planet Earth newspaper magazine on astrology. And the other thing is that the cosmic calendar itself, you can get by subscription. There are three different prices, but we have now created a 99 cents a month, which is the cheapest one we've ever done. So that's less than $12 a year to pay 99 cents a month. And you get 2 to 4 weeks into the future of my cosmic calendar that I've been doing, as you said, for over four decades.
0: Wow, that's a lot. Do you have anything else? I thought you were good.
1: Oh yeah, well, I've done classes. There's 36 classes to learn astrology, and that's on discount, beginner, intermediate, advanced. And of course, I do astrological consultations. So there's always just order, you know, and basically I will fit you into the schedule and work it out a good time. And I record every session that I do and often do them weekdays in the afternoon or early evening. And I always find a time. So there's three different kinds of phone consultations if you want to have your chart done in a full way.
0: And always mention to them that you are a Coast to Coast AM listener, and that's where you heard it. So thank you so much. And again, you can find them at greatbearenterprises.com. And that bear is the animal, not naked at all. So that I know of. Okay. So Mark, you're talking about, we're talking about Disclosure Day, the film. We're talking about, 1947, and you're mixing in the astrology there. So as you get into this more, can you also tell me, as long as there's a number to something, then it's, you can use astrology. Is that what I'm picking up? Because you said this actually has story to it because it's got a date. Right. Okay. It has a chart because it's got a date. So.
1: Well, anything that has a date. Okay. By the way, Carl Jung, the great Swiss psychotherapist, you know, we started psychology with kind of Freud, you know, then Jung comes along, born about, I don't know, 20 plus years later, and we get a lot of East-West synchronicity ideas coming out of Carl Jung, the anima, the animus, things like that. And Carl Jung wound up getting into UFOs. I mean, he wrote just a vast literature on so many different things. And one of the things that he did study was the charts of married couples. He actually got into astrology. But one of the other things that he is famous for saying about astrology, and this is, you just have to sort of ponder on this point of how he said it. He said, whatever happens at a moment of time has the qualities of that moment of time. Okay, so when he was studying astrology to try and understand married couples, because this is something he got into, like he was basically saying, you know, there's an inner feminine, there's an inner masculine. A lot of this goes into the idea of reincarnation, which is a whole other subject. I studied reincarnation and a lot of esoteric studies. I've co-created two tarot decks. I've done all of that and a lot of philosophical and spiritual studies before I even got to astrology. And that was like when I was about 20, 21, 22. And then suddenly the whole vortex of astrology came into my life, as well as numerology and metaphysics and everything together. But yeah, the idea is that if we have a date, okay, any date, like again, June 24th, 1947, is when Kenneth Arnold basically wound up experiencing these fast-moving objects, gave a report the next day, and suddenly we had the term flying saucers. Now, somebody could say, did he really see them? But we do know, you know what I mean? Like, this was not a time period where somebody is deliberately trying to fake something. Okay. I'm not saying that it could be anything, but this was not somebody who was like high on LSD or something. He was flying in a plane. He was a businessman. He's an aviator who was in the war, and so on. This is also something interesting because when Lieutenant Colonel Philip Corso came out a number of years later, just really prior to his death, he was pretty old at this point, the day after Roswell, and he was somebody who worked with President Eisenhower. And you see all these pictures in the book, The Day After Roswell. And it's just really fascinating. That came out in 1997. And that is also something that goes back to 1947, which is the idea that there were retrieved biological entities, whatever. And this is not the only place in the world where this has been surmised. You know, the question of Area 51, so many things you've obviously encountered and talked to so many different people all around the planet, you know, of these encounters, whether it's our Area 51, which for years they were saying didn't exist, and they finally said it existed, right? And the U.S. Navy, you know, for years saying, oh, we don't, you know, these are unidentified. It could be, you know, swamp gas. It could be the planet Venus. I mean, went through all of these things, Project Blue Book, Paperclip, you know, the show like X-Files and different things. I mean, somehow or another, I think there was a rationale behind, like, I always was wondering, why is Ancient Aliens as a show, or now The Unexplained, you know, with William Shatner? Why are you doing what you're doing? Why is Coast to Coast doing? You know, why did Art Bell do this and it wasn't like eliminated? Why did George Norrie, you know, why is all of this happening? And it just makes sense that somehow or another, it couldn't be bottled up. And so there's been, you could make the case that disclosure has been actually happening, you know what I mean, through all of these things.
0: For a long time, yes.
1: Uh-huh. Right. But now I think what Steven Spielberg has just done, which again, I think you and I are in general agreement, everybody's going to have different views, whether it's, you know, 5 out of 5 stars, 4 out of whatever it is, 1 out of 5, 4 out of 5. But the point is, I think that what he's actually done, like I said before, what he said to an interviewer just literally in the last 3 days, was this thing of, it is not equitable that there's an enormous number of people on the inner side, like a secret side, for decades that know something, and the rest of us are not allowed to know that. You know what I mean? And so the questions of like religion and philosophy, and if we were to suddenly, I mean, we see all these things. What was released to the New York Times, what was it, December of 2019, from footage from, you know, from the New York Times on its front page, you know, and a long story there, basically showing what was happening near San Diego on an aircraft carrier of the U.S. Navy. You know what I mean? Well, how is that even possible? And then yet now it's another, 7 years. It's going to be 7 years this December since the New York Times released this whole thing with all these pictures.
0: Did you see the latest pictures?
1: Well, I didn't see. Well, the question is, what is the latest? There was one that was like 2 weeks ago, and then there's another latest, right?
0: Yeah. I missed it too. I just saw it. I was like, oh, wow, when did that come out? So,
1: well, and then you see the question we have now, and this is really the most difficult. And again, I think we need to thank Steven Spielberg for doing what I feel was very good to me toward the end of the movie, in my personal opinion.
0: Which is
1: that the only way this is going to satisfy people, right? Whatever disclosure is, it's not going to work out the way we've tried to do it. Like, okay, there have been so many congressional meetings and so on, and people get excited and, you know, like, well, we now learn that so-and-so said such and such and so on. Like, there's this former defense, the person who's in charge of Canadian defense, I forget his name, but he's retired now. And for like the last 25 years, he's been saying, yeah, of course there's UFOs, there's flying saucers, you know what I mean? Absolutely, 100%. And he's just talking with common sense and logic. And there's so many people who have done this. And the other thing for me is, going back to 1947 and the beginning of the National Security Act at the end of July 26, 1947. Now, if you look historically, it's not like we had the flying saucer event in the state of Washington, which we did on June 24th. And then we had Roswell. And then what's amazing is the day after Roswell was actually the Senate said, okay, we can do, let's change the way that the Pentagon is. And it sort of combined the Army, Navy, and the Air Force, which didn't have a division. Then suddenly they were part of the military establishment, the Marines, and then the National Intelligence, including the Central Intelligence Agency. If you actually go, you know, to these places, you can see the birthday. They will even celebrate their own birthday. They'll give out information on September 18, 1947. And this began. This is when we started. So it's a treasure trove for astrologers, you see, to know the month, day, and year of something. And if you know the time, then that gets back to Carl Jung's quote of whatever happens at a moment of time has the qualities of that moment, meaning where the sun is, where the moon is, where the planets are, that astrology, the charting of the different alignments and all the planets and so on that make up that moment of time, whether it's a person or the beginning of like the United States 250 years ago at the Declaration of Independence. Every state of the Union has a chart for when it entered the Union. Every country has a chart, and some countries reincarnate, which fundamentally, because you can go back in time and there's like several charts of Russia. There's several charts of China because administrations change. You see, there are revolutions. So there are charts of countries. There are charts of states. Each one of us has a chart. If you get married, that's a chart. If you buy a car, it's a chart. When you start a job, it's a chart, you see. And you can also use astrology to elect favorable times to do things so that you're not just stuck with a lemon when you go and get a car at the wrong time or something.
0: So what is the chart that you see happening with all this disclosure information? What do you see in the next chapter of that with humanity?
1: Yeah, I mean, again, we have the chart from flying saucers. Okay, so that is a chart, and it is available on my website in this folder. No, it's a little hard to find. Folder 27 in what's called Astroscope, which is over 130 of these podcasts, which are all complimentary at Graper Enterprises. So I've done dozens and dozens of hours for the last 6 years. And I did a series called The Astrological Secret of Star Wars, which has a lot to do with literally George Lucas and Star Wars and what happened in 1977 with that first movie, plus Close Encounters, and so on. But there is a chart for flying saucers in that podcast number 27. And so that way people could actually take a look at it. I'm about to create a podcast on Steven Spielberg from an article I wrote. So if people want to tune into that, it'll probably be created as a podcast in the next 48 hours. And I'll post it in what's called Astroscope at Great Bear Enterprises. And that's complimentary, that area.
0: So what I mean, okay, if you got a chart,
1: yeah,
0: can you
1: there is
0: look
1: not,
0: in the
1: let me put it this way? There's something. Not one chart for disclosure, okay?
0: No, I get that. Yeah. But just generically as a chart, right. If you have a chart, are you able to look and see past and also future?
1: Yeah.
0: Okay.
1: Well, when you have a chart for anyone or anything, okay. Then what we also have in astrology, what we call transits and progressions. In other words, from the moment the clock is ticking, which is basically the first breath of a person, or like, for instance, today, okay, if somebody gets involved with buying that IPO from Elon Musk, this is the birth. Okay. It was like 9 o'clock in the morning, like out of New York City, wherever it was, you know, that they started ringing the bell. Okay. Now, for a person, if they bought their shares at 9:30, that would be their individual moment of like their investment and whatever that is. So the thing is, there's both like the more generic universal thing, right? Supposedly, like this movie, Disclosure, was supposed to be released today. But then I saw that it was actually released last night in New York, and they had a showing at Lincoln Center 2 days ago, and they were in Paris the week before that. The question becomes like, what is the beginning for what? For the people in France, it would probably be in Paris, you know, when that happened. But as far as the national release of this movie, Disclosure, it's really this weekend. And there's going to be a new moon, for instance, on Sunday. And this new moon, when the sun and moon are together, is in Gemini. And it just happens to be at the same place where the planet Uranus was discovered some people who are Uranus in 1781 on March 13th. It was discovered at that point. So there's a energizing of this whole weekend is kind of like what I would say is disclosure weekend.
0: Yep. Disclosure weekend, that's for sure. That's a good way to put it. So we're talking with Mark Lerner. You can find him at Great Bear, like the animal, greatbearenterprises.com. He's got some specials for us if you're a Coast to Coast listener. And we've got open lines happening later on, but still more to come with Mark. And I hope you stick around, enjoy the music, and enjoy what we've got tonight. And hopefully you'll also tell me what you think of disclosure later with open lines. Connie Willis on Coast to Coast AM.

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11: From ABC News, I'm Dave Packer. President Trump posted on a social media site that a deal with Iran is scheduled to be signed on Sunday. Iran has echoed something similar, saying a deal has never been closer. And Pakistan's prime minister says the finalization of a preliminary deal is expected within the next 24 hours. Now, if this happens, President Trump is expected to meet on the sidelines of the coming week's G7 summit with the leaders of Egypt, Qatar, and the United Arab Emirates to discuss these latest efforts to end the war.
12: G7 members Britain and France have expressed interest in assisting with demining the Strait of Hormuz. As for Iran, if they hold up their end of the deal, they'll get relief from crushing economic pressure and a chance to reintegrate into the global economy, which could include relief from U.S. sanctions and $24 billion in frozen Iranian assets. Lama Hassan, ABC News.
11: The Foreign Intelligence Surveillance Act expired early Saturday morning. FISA was passed after 9/11 to help the government keep track of foreign threats. ABC News contributor and former Homeland Security official in the first Trump administration, Elizabeth Newman, explains why FISA's been controversial politically.
13: The target has to be somebody outside of the United States. However, if somebody outside the United States is talking to somebody inside the United States, that U.S. person information is collected.
11: Democrats refused to extend the law after President Trump named a loyalist with no intelligence experience as acting director of national intelligence. The administration says President Trump's name removed from the Kennedy Center in Washington. ABC News national correspondent Stephen Portnoy has more from D.C.
14: The word came from the Justice Department in a late morning federal court filing that the words Donald J. Trump have been removed from the facade of the Kennedy Center. That an hour ahead of the latest deadline set by a judge who ruled last month that only Congress can change the name of D.C.'s only memorial to John F. Kennedy.
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0: broadcasting live from the confines of an abandoned radio station in the secluded apartment building and inside the closet for real of high strangeness from the foothills of the Colorado Rockies, which are absolutely gorgeous. It's time for full disclosure of the topics they told us were off limits. Hey there, I'm Connie Willis, and this is Coast to Coast AM. Tonight is SETI Ranch, the Penniston Code, fantastic music, and a little New York, New York tonight. So go ahead, turn off those lights. Join me for another interesting evening of conversation, much needed education, and the chance that we might get a little closer to the truth of what lurks amongst us and what is beyond. I'm Connie Willis, and this is Coast to Coast AM.
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It is Coast to Coast AM that you're listening to. Connie Willis here with you. And, well, I think you guys know how perfect is this song tonight. Billy Joel, New York State of Mind. The New York Knicks beat the San Antonio Spurs. We're talking 94-90. It was an amazing comeback. A game, let's see, what, game five of the 2026 NBA Finals, and they win the series 4-1. Oh, man, it was a big deal. People screaming and yelling, still having a great time. Knicks' first NBA championship since 1973. That's a 53-year drought that's over. Brunson scored 45 points, and you know what sports does? It brings a city together. It brings a country together. It brings people together. And tonight, New York is definitely

0: and a championship state of mind. Congratulations. Big deal. People partying and having a good time right now. And I hope that some of you out there are still hanging in with us throughout the night too. But congratulations to the New York Knicks. What a fantastic showing tonight. I'm in a New York state of mind. All right, we're going to get into disclosure as well, because that is just as huge. We got the film show, we've got government dropping more of the videos out there, and what they say is, you know, what is this? We don't know what this is. And some of us do. We're like, oh, we've been seeing that for a long, long, long, long time. So we got that going on. We've got great music throughout the evening. That was good too. And we'll be thinking about those of you up there in New York having a good time too, and wherever you are spread across. But yeah, it's nice to have some union for a while, right? And everybody having a good time and cheering and having fun. Ah, good stuff. Okay, our guest tonight is one of my good friends. I enjoy him so much. I love what he's about. I love what he's doing. It's amazing what he has done, and for as long as he's done it too. Because that's something that I want to do. It's dear to my heart too. I want to live in an area where I know there's a lot of activity happening and have it daily. And that's something that he's been doing for a long time. You guys know him. He's been here many times on Coast to Coast AM. Best-selling author, lecturer, minister, counselor, near-death experiencer, and contactee. He's one of us. He's an experiencer as well. Recognized as the founder of the Assetti Ranch and in Washington as well as in Hawaii. And I want to go out to that one and check that out. I've been at the one here and in the lower 48, and I want to go to Hawaii and I want to see that one. I'm looking forward to that. Hey there, James. Welcome back again to Coast AM. How are you?
1: Doing great. Thanks for having me on the show. I've been doing back to back. It's been a long day. We just finished a healing circle, and then my show, and then all these other projects going on. We've had a lot of big trees came down here. Oh. So we've got about 10 really big trees came down, and I've got 5 of them cut up already, and 5 more to go.
0: You just don't stop. I remember talking to you when you were in Hawaii, and you were talking to me as you were working, and you were just getting things done. I mean, how's it doing over there?
1: You know, we just had that quake, that 6-point quake, and it was odd as it happened, like right under our ranch. It was like ground zero. And it did a lot of damage to neighbors. Ooh. I mean, a lot of the people on both sides, you know, houses were thrown off their foundations, and it was pretty intense, but hardly anything happened to our place. It's kind of protected. The same storms, the big storms they had there, the floods and everything else, the same thing happened. You know, I go, hey, check out the property, because I wasn't there at the time. And they picked up this one branch on the ground. And they said, that's it. You know, that's the only thing that happened.
0: Nice. Oh, good, good. Well, I know that pretty much everybody I know knows who you are and knows about Assetti Ranch. Could you tell a little bit about it? And I think is it about to open, or is it open for season?
1: Yeah, it's open. You know, and as we speak, there are like fleets of ships flying over the ranch. The past few days, it's just been insane activity. We're getting like 5 to 7 ships in one frame, photographing them and videotaping them, and every size, shape, and color. And we just had a whole bunch of them buzz the space station, totally, you know, came right down in front of it, and they're tracking it and following it. And then we just filmed Starlink going over with ships going in and out of it. There was probably about 5 or 6 ships there too. But it's the activity is just insane. And I really believe, you know, real disclosure is going to come from the skies.
0: I'm with you. I'm with you. 1000%. I'm with you.
1: Yeah. You're going to get a controlled narrative and a limited hangout, you know, with the other groups. And what's interesting is all of these people in these groups know about Assetti. Most of them have been to Assetti. And it's odd that not one of them is mentioning Assetti. And we did send the self-mastery and the ambassador training class to some of the people, you know, in Congress and things like that. So we'll see what happens. But, you know, we've already answered all the questions, like who are they? Why are they here? What are their cultures like? Their technology? What are their agendas? You know, all those questions they keep answering, I mean, asking over and over again to keep everybody in suspense and never answer. And, you know, we just had Ancient Aliens come out, and John Vivanco and Peter Slatty were here, and the ships came exactly when and where we said they would. And I gave them all that information, and it got censored. And so basically all I have is my hand grabbing the camera.
0: No. You know,
1: they came out to my ranch, right, with all the activity, with all the information, 40 years of contact and experience, you know, with photographs of all the beings, even E.T. I sent you that one. We had the original photograph of E.T.
0: It's on the front page, everybody. If you go to coasttocoastam.com, you'll see it on the very front page. It's the very first feature. If you click on it, you'll see pictures as well as a video. And make sure you click on the video, because it doesn't, I don't see like the little arrow on it to click. So, but you'll see it, and you'll see one of the ships going by. It's like, it's amazing. And Jim can say something and it'll flash at it. You know, they listen to him. They react to him.
1: Yeah, we'll tell them to power up, and they do. And then there's huge door on Mount Adams, and this just massive greenish blue light opens up, and things come out of that door. And we've got that on film too. Ships coming out of the door. So we've been covering the inner Earth, the Andromedan, Arcturian, Palladian, the Orion Council of Light, the Sirians, all of that. We've had contact with them, and we've been very vocal about it and showed the footage and of their ships and the beings themselves. And I've never seen anything like it. We're probably the most censored place on the planet. I know why. It's the same thing that happened to David Wilcox and Corey Good. It's the same group. You know, they told me if I let them speak at my ranch or if I sponsored them that my career would be over, and there'd be no more videos or no more conferences to speak at. And, you know, they kind of made good on that. So it's kind of sad, but that's where the UFO community is at right now.
0: Well, you are, I went there once, okay? I was there one time. I don't know if you remember. It was like, golly, it's like 4 or 5 years ago now. Yeah. Maybe even 6 or 7. And it was great. Got to lay there next to you in the lawn chair and looking up. And I'm just like, you know, I was totally new to it. I'm like, what's going on? Well, you'll see. You'll see here in a minute. So all the little lights all over the field of dreams that we're in are just moving around. And there's all this stuff happening and active just right there on the grounds. And then looking up and you're going, look, there's ships going by. And you would give me your binoculars from time to time. And that's why I sat next to him like, oh, he's got some binoculars too. So you let me look through that. And it was just amazing. And at the time I had asked you, you were telling me about the like garage door opening in the mountainside there. And, you know, I was curious about if you got any video inside there. Of course, it's far away, but I was asking about the drones. And at the time, I don't think they were as strong because the wind would pick up. And I don't think it was something easy to do with a drone. Has that changed since?
1: Well, we've had some people that are, you know, professionals that actually they race drones and things like that, and really top level people. And every time they tried to take a drone up there, they almost lost it, and they had to bring it back really fast. And there was all kinds of interference with the signal, and the winds picked up out of nowhere, and they had nothing but problems with it. But we have gotten some drone footage. We just couldn't get close to the door because everything just shut down.
0: That makes sense. That wouldn't surprised me at all that you say something like that. Golly.
1: Yeah, military tried to get in there, and I found out because I knew this guy. He was a colonel, and his son was part of the operation. He wouldn't tell me about it, but I showed him. We filmed it, and they brought in helicopters and everything and some weird gear, and they tried to kind of breach the door, and everything just got shut down.
0: You know, did they get a shot? A picture of the door? Did they actually get the door shot at least?
1: We have it on video. We have them coming in and trying to breach where the door was opening. But there, you know, if you go up there, there's nothing there. If they close the door, it's closed. There's a giant lava face there that's been swirled. And this is a walk on the wild side, but there's like six dimensional elven beings that operate the door. So they aren't going to get past those guys.
0: Yeah. Does it look like a door, or what does it look like?
1: Just looks like a giant circle, like a bluish green light. And, you know, I was there with Peter Slattery, and I took a laser and I went knock, knock, and I knocked on the door with a laser, and it opened up, and he got it on film. And then he has ships coming out of it, you know, there's a cave up there too. And he's got photographs or videos of the ships coming out as well. So it's kind of a joke. I walk out there as soon as it gets dark and I knock on the door and it opens up, you know, and things start coming out of it.
0: Amazing. Amazing. Yeah. So what do you think of what has been released so far?
1: You know, we did send a lot of information, and we've been blasting videos of the ships and photographs of the beings and everything over the internet. And so far, it's still a limited hangout, and it's not the fault of some of the Congress people that are trying to get information, or David Grush is doing some good things. There's a few others that are asking very few are asking the right questions. And they need to ask the questions, are there spiritually and technologically advanced off-worlders here and inner-earth beings? And if so, can they help us, you know, get through this transition we're going through? And they're not, they go, we can't answer that. That has to be in a private skiff, you know. And so we never get the answer, or we don't get anything at all. But they won't touch that subject. They won't touch the concept of some very spiritually and technologically advanced off-worlders, you know, or inner earth beings, and they won't touch it with a 10-foot pole, and they know they're there, they know they exist, but there's nothing they can do about them. I think that's why they don't want to touch it.
0: Yeah, there's absolutely nothing. They are in control. They are in control. So, you know, I'm just seeing all these lights, and the thing is, they're not going beyond that at all, right? Everybody just wants to know about the lights. And I'm like, well, don't you care about who's behind those lights? Who's,
1: yeah,
0: who's moving those lights? And who, you know, what species that just might be? Or, you know, when it gets deeper, because people don't want to talk about, like, they don't ever get to us. They don't get to the experiencers. No. But did you see Disclosure Day yet? And are you going to? Because let me tell you, I saw it, and it's really from the perspective, and I liked it because it was the perspective of the experiencer.
1: Mm-hmm. Yeah, I haven't seen it yet. I'm not sure if I'm going to. I know. I figure it's going to be another limited hangout. You know,
0: I think you'll like it.
1: Well, it's like kindergarten, you know, it's like going back to kindergarten, and we're kind of going, come on, guys, you know, it's like almost 80 plus years of failed disclosure. When are you going to get beyond this, you know, this controlled narrative? And that controlled narrative is just replete throughout the whole UFO industry. You know, it's a multi-billion dollar industry, and they don't want to have disclosure, because if they answer all those questions, how are they going to, you know, keep the fear and suspense and keep all the money coming in? And there's other reasons why too. It got, the whole UFO community got infiltrated by some very dark money and some other things. But, you know, David talked a lot about that. David Wilcox and Corey Good are having to deal with that. And me too, actually, they've been coming after me, trying to assassinate my character, and they can't assassinate the videos and the witnesses, you know, probably 100,000 witnesses by now over 40 years. I don't know how many people have come and seen the ships themselves or had their own contacts. And they can't dispel that. So they try to go after your character. And I've heard everything, you know, like you were saying, you know, I have the coffee ranch and Macnut Ranch in Hawaii. I work my butt off on that one, cleaning it up and getting it functional. And then I have the 70-acre ranch in Washington and other projects. And then you add the counseling and the books and the radio shows. And I don't have time for any of these things that they're...
0: You don't have any time. I'm like,
1: yeah, that they're
0: okay.
1: Talking about. I don't drink. I don't go to bars. I don't party. You know, it's like I'm in... 100% in support of the divine feminine. I'm blackballed throughout Hollywood for calling out the child and sex trafficking there. So I'm totally blackballed there. But some of the stuff these guys are coming up with is just unbelievable. And it's everything that they're accusing others of, they themselves have done or are doing, you know, currently.
0: And who's they? Should I ask who they is? They are.
1: Well, there's certain radio show hosts.
0: Okay, yeah, stay away from that. I don't want to go there.
1: I don't want to give names.
0: Don't even give them. Yeah.
1: High-level institutions, let's say, that are involved in this, and just trying.
0: Okay. Yeah. Well, but you know what? You stand for your own thing, and so that's all you can do, you know, is be you, and you're the best you can be. And I know you're working hard out there in Hawaii, and it was like, you know, I wanted to go out and help you, and I was like, man, I got to do my own stuff here to try to get back in shape with things. But are you all, if I remember, you were going to be doing something with the coffee trees or something. Is it bushes or?
1: We have these really ancient Arabica coffee trees there that were just buried in vines and everything. And we cleaned it all out and we stumped them. And now they came back and they're putting out an amazing coffee, you know, and it's all hand picked. You know, we pick it ourselves, we pulp it, dry it, and we take it in to have it roasted. But it's on our website. We have some left, not much, but you won't find coffee like this anywhere. It's even the old Hawaiian coffee guys there, they go, whoa, you know, when they taste it, they go, this tastes like Hawaii. But that's one thing, one project that we're doing, and we got that pretty much straightened out. I've got a lot more work.
0: You don't stop having work. Even if you don't add anything else, you don't stop. I was looking at all your different websites, and I thought, okay, which one should I just really throw out the most? And I'm looking at each one. I'm going, oh my gosh, when does he sleep?
1: Yeah, because
0: at night you're looking up at the sky.
1: I get up at 5. I usually get up at 5 in the morning, and I go to bed at 12 because I'm doing the sky watches and the other stuff. And then it's just pretty much ongoing, and I get a little more rest after the weekends, you know, but
0: hang in there. We got a break to take, so you hang in there, and we'll come back, we'll talk some more to you. He's constantly going, and that's good though. Get some good video that way and learn more about things, and man, he's doing that daily. Contact daily. He's with amongst all of them daily over on his ranch. And anyway, I love that. I love that. To be up in the mountains here myself and be in the area I like to go to daily, oh my gosh, the communication would be amazing. Absolutely amazing. All righty. Well, the night is just kicking off. Some great music for you and more with James Gilliland, Connie Willis here on Coast to Coast AM.
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6: ABC News, I'm Dave Packer. President Trump posted onto social media that a deal with Iran is scheduled to get signed on Sunday. This echoed Iran, which said, and another senior administration official, what he said, too. ABC's Selena Wang.
7: This is just a memorandum of understanding. A lot would still have to be hashed out over a 60-day period. The official says the deal, quote, leads to the dismantling of Iran's nuclear program, the U.S. taking the enriched material, destroying it, and removing it from the country. But there's no specifics about how all of that would happen.
6: The Foreign Intelligence Surveillance Act expired early Saturday morning. FISA was passed after 9/11 to help the government keep track of foreign threats. The administration says President Trump's name has been removed from the Kennedy Center in Washington after multiple rulings that only Congress can change the name. And the New York Knicks are the 2026 NBA champions, defeating the San Antonio Spurs Saturday night, taking the series in five. This is ABC News.
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18: It's 1:33 in the Loud Security Systems Traffic Center. Heads up if you're traveling in Fulton County near the downtown connector on I-75, I-85 northbound. Looks like we've got a lot going on this morning. First and foremost, we have a stalled vehicle taking out that left lane right before the merge of I-75, I-85, and I-20. As you go further up, we've got construction there taking out three right lanes and a crash off to the shoulder. So be mindful if you're traveling throughout that stretch. There is a lot going on. You might want to try an alternate route or just pack your patience. I'm Brianna Rose, Triple Team Traffic, 95.5 WSB.
19: High near 90 with scattered storms, but where the storms develop Sunday afternoon and evening, some could be strong to severe, but your rain chance is 60%. On Monday, rain chance drops to 30%, mainly south of Atlanta, with a high of only 83.

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1: Europa Santana. Connie Willis here on Coast to Coast AM. Earth's Cry, Heaven's Smile is the rest of the title after Europa. That's 1976, Carlos Santana had said that the melody came to him after a vivid spiritual experience and dream. And this instrumental became one of his most beloved recordings and remains a favorite for us late-nighters, especially in the radio world. It just feels cosmic, right? And emotional deeply. I think it only reached like number 8 on Billboard AC, but even though it was never this major hot 100 hit, it became one of Santana's most beloved instrumentals and also late night radio classics, right? How could that never have gone number 1? It's still number 1 with me. This is one that all night long you can listen to. In fact, my next creepy hotspot, I might just play this tune and see what happens. So if you don't know about my creepy hotspots, it's my project, Creepy Hotspots. And what it is it's basically a 4-day, 3-night expedition live up in the mountains where I know there's a whole lot of activity of what I call advanced entities. There's Bigfoot, there's a UFO, there's beams of light, there's sparkles, there's orbs, there's what I call the mitten people, there's the light man, there's all sorts of things that I don't even know what they are, that I've never seen before. And you can go with me. It's a live virtual show, and you can go with me virtually. Yeah, if you're interested in something like that sometime, because you all want to go with me, but this is virtual. You're there with me. If you'd like to do something like that, I'm telling you, I'm batting 1,000 with activity. So it's the real deal. If you'd like to learn more, just go to my website, because I got one coming up in probably about a month from now. So check it out, ConnieWillis.com.
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0: Coast to Coast AM is what you're listening to. Connie Willis here on a Willis weekend. I like that. It's been fun, and we've got a big night ahead of us. A little later on, we're going to be talking to Gary Osborne about the Penniston Code and what he's decoded from that, from the Rendlesham incident that happened, the Enigma, the UFO event. It's got all those names going on. I was over there in the UK, the UK's Roswell. But right now, we're talking to James Gilliland, best-selling author, lecturer, minister, let me think of all the things that he does, counselor, the near-death experiencer, contactee, he's an experiencer, he's a contactee, recognized as the founder of Esetti Ranch, and he's just got it all going on. There's a whole lot more. I mean, and you can go and visit. You can go and visit and be a part of it. 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He's got lots of books out there too. You can go to Esetti.org. That's Esetti.org. You can go to bbsradio.com too. And you can listen to his As You Wish talk radio. That's what he just wrapped up earlier before he came here. He's got a YouTube channel. And also, I think, James, you still have the Esetti Stargate TV, the dot TV.
1: Yeah. It's on, we're on X, we're on Rumble. I think we're on Patreon too. We're like Telegram. We're on everything. Basically, it's really getting out there.
0: I know. That's why I'm like, okay, first of all, you got to take care of the ranch. You got to do all the things that you're supposed to do on the ranch for us too, right? That we get all your cool information. And then you got to go do this. You're everywhere. You're constantly working.
1: Yeah, we have a lot of workshops too at the ranch. We have self-mastery and inner sensitivity training and ambassador training and remote viewing workshops, yoga workshops. We just did a silent retreat. That was fun. And then, so there's so many things going on. Peter Slattery's coming out here in July and from Australia, and he's another incredible contactee. I don't know if you've had him on your show yet, but he has amazing photographs and videos and unsurpassed, and unfortunately.
0: Yeah, I saw a video, like one of your recent videos with him.
1: Yeah, unfortunately, he gets censored a lot, too. I don't know why, but I guess he's authentic, so there's always a problem with that.
0: Yeah, I know. I just can't understand it, because most people, they don't even know, they don't even believe what we would say, even if they see it. You know how you got that shot of that E.T.? You know, the E.T. shot you have? By the way, you guys, you can get it on our website. I don't think I ever showed you, but I got one. I'll have to show you sometime. I don't show too many people, you know?
1: Yeah,
0: you know
1: how,
0: I don't know. Maybe you're like,
1: I don't know if you got the other pictures up, but we're actually having masters appear there. And, when I was at five years old, basically I was dying in the hospital, and Mary came to me, and I'm not Catholic, and neither is she, basically. You know, she's here for everybody, but she saved my life and pulled me out of it. And we have beautiful photographs of her appearing there, Kuan Yin, Baba G, Kazekiel, one of the beings I work with quite a bit. You know, a lot of the masters, some known, some unknown. You know, one guy looks like a cross between Merlin and Spock. You know, they have photographs of him. And
0: Merlin with Botox.
1: Yeah, it's pretty interesting. But a lot of feline beings. We have photographs of feline beings, everything from humanoid cat beings to the lion beings that are talked about in ancient history. We have photographs of them as well. And the photographs, most of them were taken by guests, and they've all been analyzed. And Jason Gleaves analyzed some of these photographs, and he just said there's no trickery here whatsoever.
0: You know, the people that do the trickery, man, I mean, they put so much work into it, and so many people believe it too. I'm just like, no, stop.
1: Yeah.
0: I've always just noticed that the embellishers, here's what I think. Okay. The embellishers take the little piece here and the little piece here and the little piece here and the little piece here, and they put it together more like a human would. And because it makes sense, a lot of people follow that. Where, it doesn't always make sense. It's not human, It's not like that. That's how I see it. And they make all this money because I think it makes sense where some of the stuff I say, it's like, doesn't make sense because I don't know how to make sense of it.
1: Yeah. Yeah. It's a big dollar industry, basically. Yeah. What's really interesting is there are people, some of the people that have been coming after me, which is unbelievable, but they've been using my newsletters verbatim and saying that their channeled message from some being that chipped them and is communicating through them. And we go, come on, knock it off. You know, at least change it a little bit or give credit to where it's coming from. But it's amazing how many people are using our information, even a lot of documentaries, and they'll say, oh, this is Mount Shasta. And it does look kind of like Shasta, but it's not. But you hear my voice in there, and I go, that's our footage. You know, that's our footage. And then they want me to come on and say it was taken at Shasta. And I said, no, it was taken, you know, in Washington, at East SETI, at Mount Adams. But, you know, it's crazy. The stuff going on there, to me, if you don't have a high level of morality and integrity, you're not going to be contacted by the high level beings, by the spiritually and technologically advanced beings. And you will be contacted by other beings, you know, and there are, you know, negative ETs as well. And we teach people how to shield and clear those and move them out of your space. But what's sad is there's a lot of people that are actually working with these beings, some in ignorance and some knowing, and they're just letting anything come through. And some
0: they believe everything they say.
1: Yeah. And they're
0: twisting. It doesn't mean that they're being honest at all.
1: Yeah, and they're saying there are no negative ETs or no negative spirits. And I said, well, you know, every sacred book, every temple wall, it's written there who they are, you know, how they operate, what they do. And that's one thing we teach before anything. We say create sacred space, you know, heal any unseen negative influences, create sacred space before you do any kind of spiritual work, especially when you're opening up to any kind of higher dimensions and things like that, because there are some pretty nasty things out there, and I've seen them firsthand. I know who they are, and I've been trained how to deal with them.
0: How do you deal with them? If I go up into the Rockies next week and I deal, you know, something comes up to me negative, how do I know it's negative? How do I know, besides maybe just the feel of it or something, how do I know it's negative, and how do I rid of them?
1: Well, basically, you know, you can sense them, your inner sensitivity. We have a saying, if you don't like what you're feeling, do a healing. You know, and by their actions, you'll know who they are. You know, there's a lot of people, I hate to say it, but when they're off stage, you know, they're doing some pretty despicable stuff. And I've been in the business for like 40 years. I know who they are and what they're doing. But,
0: So I'm giggling.
1: Yeah. Yeah. And so it's kind of sad, but that's just the way life is, you know. But the what we do is in our inner sensitivity training courses and the self-mastery courses and things like that, there's a prayer that you do, and that prayer will heal any unseen negative influences. And it's a power tool, so you have to plug it in. And so you work in conjunction with the masters, you know, whoever you choose. Could be Yeshua ben Joseph, which is the real name of Jesus. You could use the divine feminine, the house of Mary. You can use Buddha. You can use Babaji, Kuan Yin. You know, they all work. You know, these are all really high level masters that you can work with. You know, some people get upset, you know, a lot. Sometimes in Christianity, they just want you to work with Jesus and nobody else. But, you know, then we have to play that game. How big is your God? You know, how does he only have one guy, you know, and no women? And is it interdimensional? And just how big is it? And I wanted to talk a little bit about that, about I've been doing a lot of research into the most ancient of ancients. You know, the highest of the high, the most holy, whatever you want to call it. And in doing this research, I've been finding out there were these primordial gods way before the Anunnaki, you know, the little g gods. And there was five extinction level events and five major civilizations even before the Anunnaki. and they had their gods and goddesses, and they're always paired. It was always a male female balance. And now with the new Ethiopian Bible and the new things they're uncovering about Jesus, the Yeshua scrolls and things like that, they're finding out the true teachings of Jesus was a balanced teaching with both male and female working together, and Mary and him worked together. And he was there to tear down the old patriarchal hierarchical system and teach people how to make their own personal God connection. You know, it's internal, it's not external, which, you know, anybody that teaches that today is, you know, branded, a heretic or whatever, you know, because, you know, by a lot of people that just haven't done the research.
0: By believing that it's within, that's what they're not liking? They don't like that?
1: Well, yeah, it just, you know, that empowers the individual. And it also destroys the patriarchal system because it brings it back to balance with the divine feminine. And it has to, we're going through that phase right now where balance is returning. The divine feminine is coming forward. And, you know, we've got to get back to that balance, because if you look at, this patriarchal hierarchical system, where is it taking us? You know, eventually it'll take us to World War III if we don't get some divine feminine involved, you know. But, you know, hopefully.
0: Well, when you go back and, no, go ahead. I'm sorry. Go ahead.
1: Well, it's like some of this stuff, some of these beings that there's before the Anunnaki or Anu, there was I'm brain farting on their name. I've got it right here. I can look it up. Hang on just a second. I got it right here.
0: I'm surprised you remember everything. You just throw it out like a encyclopedia.
1: Well, it was like way before, you know, they go back to Tiamat and all the other, you know, stories, but they're saying it's actually a being by the name of Anshar, and he was called, you know, it meant the whole heaven or totality of sky, and his mate, he was paired with Kishar, which meant whole earth. So it was a combination of heaven and earth. And then they went and had Anu. And Anu was paired with Naki, and their children were Enlil and Enki. And these are legends that, and then the, this is way before Eridu and the first Anunnaki cities that were recorded in history. But they also talk about five previous extinctions and the different groups. And they had some, there was one group called the Anshaga, and there's just all these different people. And when you look at all the Tibetan lore and Chinese lore, even the Japanese lore, they all have the same story about these shining ones that descended, you know, to Earth and ended up teaching agriculture, astrology, you know, all kinds of systems, metallurgy, everything else. There's all these stories. I mean, it's like a 10-hour show to cover it all, but there's an ongoing thing where you have to go back to the Most High, the holiest of holies, like who created them? And there is, you know, some people call it source code. Everybody call it, you know, the supreme intelligence. Everybody has a different name for it, but it's really nameless. And it's pretty much pure unconditional love and joy and bliss. It's more of a consciousness and energy and a realm where a lot of these other gods came from. The little g gods came from that realm. And, you know, some, if we really look at the past, some of them were very promiscuous. Some of them were very, you know, they drank, they partied, they warred, they had all kinds of disputes. And, you know, and I kind of laugh when they say man was created in the image of God. Well, it might be the little g gods that we were created in the image of, because we're doing all the same thing. And I really don't think these ancient gods or the Anunnaki were much more evolved than we are. And what happened is when they had the Ajiji that would help them, you know, build all the canals and do the farming and everything else. And then they had a total revolted, you know, burned all their tools. And so they created the Lulu, which was the human. And they had two tries. At the first try, they got rid of it, didn't work. And the second try, but they actually added the blood of one of their own, to the Lulu. And what Inla was really upset about, he said, these beings are evolving very rapidly, and there's going to be no more division between the creator and the created. So we've got to put an end to this, because they're very subjective. They're very open to spirit. They're evolving so fast, they're going to pass us up, basically, because they didn't have egos. You know, they didn't have the huge spiritual egos these other guys had. But
0: Gilliland is who we're talking to. Hold on, we're going to just take a break here. We got next hour with James, and you can call in and ask him a question if you'd like to. So you can find James at eseti.org, also bbsradio.com, as you wish, talk radio. He's over there as well on YouTube. If you go to our website, you'll see that the very head of, right on the front page there, you're going to see some pictures of some spiritual beings. You're going to see our spiritual energy. You're going to see the original ET picture that he has. It's right next to the other ET. And there you can see a ship going by, and it's a nice little video clip, so make sure you click on it. And if you've never seen anything that he's talking about, that's where you can see exactly everything that he's talking about. Stay with us. We've got more to come, and Gary Osborne going to be coming up later too here on Coast to Coast AM.

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0: I'm Dave Packer. President Trump posted on a social media site that a deal with Iran is scheduled to get signed Sunday. Iran has echoed something similar, saying a deal has never been closer. ABC's Lama Hassan.
1: President Trump is expected to meet on the sidelines of next week's G7 summit with the leaders of Egypt, Qatar, and the United Arab Emirates to discuss these latest efforts to end the war. G7 members Britain and France have expressed interest in assisting with demining the Strait of Hormuz. As for Iran, if they hold up their end of the deal, they'll get relief from crushing economic pressure and a chance to reintegrate into the global economy, which could include relief from U.S. sanctions and $24 billion in frozen Iranian assets. Lama Hassan, ABC News.
0: As of now, President Trump's name no longer appears on the Kennedy Center.
2: Workers yanking the letters off the building, complying with the federal judge's ruling that the renaming was unlawful. The Justice Department filing a last-minute appeal to stop it, but the courts saying no. The center's executive director filed a sworn declaration confirming Trump's name is gone from all physical signage, the website, even employee email signatures.
0: ABC's Selena Wang. Dangerous storms impacting more than 70 million Americans through Sunday. Omaha pelted with flooding rains, high winds, and damaging hail. This after Friday, a church tent collapsing in Virginia. One person killed. Acting Fire and Rescue Chief Abby Johnston.
3: The folks that observed it that were on scene indicated that when the high winds came through, very quickly the tent just catastrophically failed.
0: The five boroughs of New York City erupting Saturday night. Their New York Knicks are the 2026 NBA champions, defeating the San Antonio Spurs Saturday night. Jalen Brunson scoring 45 points, including 13 straight for New York. In the fourth quarter, a nail-biter to the end. Final score, 94-90. Knicks taking the series in five. 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

0: It's 204 in the Loud Security Systems Traffic Center. Heads up if you're traveling on I-25 eastbound near I-85 in DeKalb County. Looks like we've got a crash taking out two right lanes, definitely causing delays throughout that stretch. I'm Brianna Rose, Triple Team Traffic, 95.5 WSB.
1: I'm Channel 2 Action News Chief Meteorologist Brad. And it's very warm overnight to the mid-70s to start Sunday morning. High near 90 with scattered storms. But where the storms develop Sunday afternoon and the evening, some could be strong to severe. Put your rain chance at 60%. On Monday, rain chance drops to 30%, mainly south of Atlanta, with a high of only 83.

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2: Got to have ELO from time to time, right? A little Electric Light Orchestra, Twilight on Coast to Coast AM. That's from 81. It was big over in the UK as well as here, and known for its little dreamy atmosphere connection to the film Time. And that's a track from the 81 album Time. That's the British rock and roll band ELO. It's really about a concept of time travel to the year 2095. There you go. That's our kind of music, right? Connie Willis continuing here on Coast to Coast AM. And we've been talking with James Gilliland. One of the things he mentioned was the Shining Ones. Okay, did you hear when he mentioned that? So FYI, Gary Osborne, our next guest, is coming up. So I want you to stick around. He co-authored the Shining Ones. That's the world's most powerful secret society revealed. It was co-authored by Gary Osborne, our guest tonight, and also Philip Gardner. And it was first published in the early 2000s. And then it later expanded into some revised editions. So we can talk to him about that a little later on. And you can talk with James Gilliland next, because we're going to open up the line so that you can call him too. Here, that's next year on Coast to Coast AM.
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2: It is Coast to Coast AM that you're listening to. Hey there, everybody. Willis Weekend here. Connie with you. Having a good time tonight, enjoying the music. And the people and the guest. And of course, come on, you all know this one just feels right, doesn't it?

0: little Frank Sinatra, New York, New York. And why would I do that? Well, you know, come on, when New York wins, this is what happens. Everybody starts feeling like, hey, man, the city just like stood up, straightened up their jacket and said, that's right. The Knicks have done it. They beat the San Antonio Spurs 94-90. Game five, they win the NBA Finals 4-1 in an amazing comeback. Their first championship was since 73. So that's 53 years of waiting, hoping, believing, just hanging in there. Right? That's what you do in that big city. And Brunson put up, what, 45 points? And New York gets its moment once again. And I've said this before, but the beauty of sports, it brings cities together, countries together. It brings people together. So tonight, start spreading the news. New York, New York. Congratulations. I know y'all are still partying, because that's what New York does. In old New York. You deserve if I can make it for us to play this for you. Anywhere. That's true. Up to you, New York, New York. I miss it. I haven't been back to New York since the, 80s, maybe 90s. And I know it's changed a lot, but it's still the Big Apple. Connie Willis here. We're just enjoying the music, enjoying the conversation. We got Gary Osborne coming up later, but before talking about the Penniston Code. Before that, though, we're still talking with James Gilliland. You can call if you'd like. Whoop, the lines are already full. Wait a minute. What's going on with that? You guys are good. I always like having the full phone calls. Everything's set up. So I'll get to you in a second. We've got to bring James back up. James, they love you. They always want to talk to you. It's always a big deal. But okay, so I was asking you, what would you like to talk about next? You gave me a few ideas, but then you said we could do another intention experiment like the old days. What is that? What? Wait a minute. Should I even ask?
1: Yeah, oh, well, no. You know, I was listening to, before I came on, you're playing some old Art Bell archives. And
0: oh, yeah.
1: I really miss Art Bell because he was, you know, the king. He really asked the right questions. He was solid. And he was blown away when we brought all the evidence up, you know, with the triple PhD Boeing engineers and Air Force base commanders and air traffic controllers. And he brought them on the air and they testified on the air. But it was great. But I think it was his idea. And he said, let's do an intention experiment to see if we can create contact, you know, on a global level.
0: I know what you're talking about. Okay.
1: And we did. And it was such a success. He said, he said, unfortunately, there's so many people that texted and called and everything that they couldn't even get back to it. But he brought a lot of people on the air that night and they were having amazing experiences. And they did what we said. And all of a sudden they just saw ship after ship. You know, ships came in really close and powered up and everything. It was pretty amazing.
0: Was that in different cities? Like you would call in from different cities across the U.S.
1: Yeah, people were all over people were calling in. I think it was different countries too. I'm not sure, but it was,
0: sure.
1: Huge. It was very big, you know, it really went over.
0: That's amazing. I believe, I think I remember that, by the way. I think I remember that happening. So that's why I was like, what are you talking about? Like the old day. I got you. We'll have to do that sometime. That sounds like fun. But I want to hear some of your other stories.
1: What we could do
0: is
1: just tell people how to do it, and then you don't have to be.
0: That would be great.
1: You won't get slammed with a bazillion emails and calls and everything else.
0: Wanting to know how to do that. Yeah. Yeah. Do that. I'd like to hear this of how to do it.
1: Yeah. It's really simple. It's so simple. It's ridiculous. But like the Lamas say, you know, the enlightenment, the path to enlightenment is so damn simple that everybody misses it. That's why there's so few enlightened people. And they say, get out in nature and just focus on love and joy and bliss until you become it, you know, and do rhythmic breathing and things like that. And it's all about focusing, and whatever you focus on, you're going to create. But it's the same thing with contact. Is the mind in which you seek is the mind in which you connect. So we have to rise to the occasion And when we focus on love and joy and bliss and merge with it and send that out to the universe, and you qualify it with, you know, only benevolent, spiritually and technologically advanced beings, you know, none of the negative stuff. And that's what we did on the show. And it really is that simple. You just go outside and you, you know, pull up a chair and meditate and focus on love and joy and bliss and with the intention of making contact. And you'll be surprised what happens, because these beings are very telepathic. They're very, very loving. They're very spiritual and technologically advanced, and they'll pick it up. And a lot of times they'll put on a show, you know, and also too, the techniques on healing these, any unseen negative influences, they're on the website and they're in all my books as well, because I felt it was really important to put that in there. But as long as you set the intent and you focus on love and joy and bliss, that's the type of beings you're going to connect with.
2: Well, I hope everybody heard that, so you don't have to email me and ask me that. You can listen to it again.
1: Don't be surprised, when Art did this experiment, so many people called in and freaked some people out, because all these ships were just appearing right in front of them and hovering and powering up. And it was global. There's people from Canada, all different countries were calling in. They said it worked. They were surprised. The skies are full of ships right now, too. You know, they don't want you to know that, but
2: I think they're always full of them, it seems like.
1: Yeah, a lot of them are cloaked right now, but they're jockeying for parking space right now, especially over the ranch. I'm not kidding you. There are fleets and fleets flying over the ranch right now.
2: Where are you?
1: We're in Washington. We're right at the base of Mount Adams.
2: Okay, so you are there right now, though. I mean, but you're there right
1: yeah.
2: now.
1: Yeah, I'm here right now. Right now, okay. I can just walk out the door right now, and with my camera, and I can probably film about 20 ships in 2 minutes.
2: Good stuff. You know what? One time I was at the beach off of Longboat Key. I was like the only one on the beach. And if anybody knows Longboat Key, they understand that, yeah, it's 12 Mile Island, but it's very residential. So you could be the only one on the beach, because they all go to bed. They eat at 4 and they go to bed at 9. So I'm at the beach at night, and I literally saw this. I couldn't believe it. It was a highway. That's what it looked like. And these ships, different ships, they were right behind each other, as in single file line, like traffic coming up, from up in the sky down toward like my direction of sitting on the beach, and then curved off to the right and then up again. And I saw it and I thought, oh, look at that. And I looked away and I looked back going, did I just see that? I looked at it again. I'm like, that totally looks like a ship, and that's a different ship and a different ship.
1: Yeah.
2: That was amazing. That was so cool. I mean, it looked like stuff from, you know, you've seen on Star Trek and all that. It was amazing. So we got a bunch of people on the phone. I'm sorry.
1: I'm saying, like, everybody wants to dismiss them as satellites, but yeah. there's just a few visible satellites at night. There are a lot of satellites up there, but they're not visible. And when they're making
2: turns,
1: they cut every color and every shape and size, and you got it on film, that you definitely have something. And you know, it's also too late at night. The sun is behind the earth. Everything above you is in the earth's shadow. And these objects are self-illuminated. They're not satellites.
2: That's right.
1: They're not reflecting
2: That's
1: light.
2: Right.
1: And
2: That's
1: people
2: right.
1: don't
2: this-
1: take that into account, but...
2: Yeah, and this wasn't even a little light. This wasn't like a light in the sky. This was just huge. Shit, I saw them. I couldn't believe it. I'm like, I can't believe I'm seeing that right in front of me, that close to me. It wasn't
1: like
2: up
1: every
2: high.
1: Night here. That's going on every night here. It's happening right now. There's a bunch of people out there watching the ships right now.
2: You have a cool place. And you can tent out there, right? You can bring your RV. You can bring your tents.
1: Yeah, we have some rooms that you can rent. We have tents. You know, we have it's like glamping. You know, we have a really nice showers and bathrooms. And so it's not too rough. And really having a tent is the best way to go, because you're on the land. And the land is just supercharged, you know, energetically. And we're in what the government calls it the purple zone, where the magnetic fields are very thin. It's an anomaly, and they know about it. And so it's very easy. to make contact there, or even people have spontaneous healings there on a regular basis because the masters are just walking around the grounds. You can get photographs of them.
2: And what was the, I remember walking around in a circle, that maze, what was that?
1: Oh, yeah, yeah. Yeah, there's two circles. One is a galactic medicine wheel, and it was done in the Hopi tradition. And there's another Pleiadian circle that has real strong Pleiadian energy. And people go out there and sit. And there's a lot of people that have come out. Like Jimmy Church came out and walked into the Hopi circle, you know, and he almost hit the ground. He went down on his knees and went out of body and had an incredible experience.
2: I think the better, cooler story is something you tell me that I know of him personally. And I was talking with him before he ever went to where you are. And I was on his show. And that's Clyde Lewis, our buddy Clyde Lewis.
1: Oh, yeah.
2: And I was on a show talking about Bigfoot and things like that. And then he went to your place and he saw a blonde one, right? He was reading the newspaper.
1: Yeah.
2: Out on the back.
1: Yeah. It ran right up to him and skidded and stopped. And I saw it. There's two other people that saw it and he kind of freaked out. He goes, I'm not talking about it. Nobody's going to believe this. And I said, hey, we have the footprints. We have the prints. You've got two other witnesses. I said, you really should talk about it, you know, and talk about how, you know, they're benevolent. You know, if you go out there with ill intent, you might have a bad experience, but if you're respectful and you go out there and bring gifts and things like that, and
2: they will be too.
1: Yeah, they'll respect you back, you know. So we have a juvenile one named DeLockey that likes to shake cars, and a lot of people have seen that.
2: They love that, yeah.
1: And he's just having fun, you know. He'll go up and shake some, leaves big handprints on the cars and things. But
2: yeah, I get tons of those. It is, to me, that's just amazing to get. I love to get that. I know it's probably no big deal. You've had a lot of times, but I find it interesting that they have handprints, fingerprints. They have all that going on. It's like, wait a minute, they have an individual fingerprint just like we do. So,
1: well, you know, we put peanut butter out and it has to be organic, and apples too. If you put like five apples out and three are organic and two aren't, they'll leave the two. They either smell something on them or smell the wax or whatever else they put on them, but they won't eat it. And they'll take the peanut butter, take the lid off, scoop it out, eat it, put the lid back on and put it back on top of the post.
2: More, please.
1: Yeah. And so I go, okay, you show me an animal that can do that. A raccoon could probably get the lid off, but they're not going to put the lid back on and put it back on the post. Yeah. So
2: I'm going to try to grab one call at least here before we take our break. We've got another Jim, wildcard line number one, Jim out of New York, where they're all having a good time. Are you partying a little bit about the game there, Jim, or what? Welcome to Coast, Jim. How are you?
3: Hello. I'm from New York.
2: You're from New York, I know. Are you partying out there too? Like your Knicks won? Are you good with that, or no big deal?
3: Nothing about it. I never listen to sports.
2: True New Yorker. I love it. I love it. What can we do for you, Jim?
3: I have a comment and a question. Now, under two presidents of the United States, Grover Cleveland and Dwight D. Eisenhower, both of them signed treaties with the Orion Confederation, the aliens, the Greys, and so on.
1: Yeah.
3: So my question is, why the heck are we doing all this investigation in the legislature, putting on this whole pony show, when our own government knows we're collaborating with them with technology exchange and so on?
1: You know, I agree with you 100%. I mean, this has been going on since the 30s. And we've had anti-gravity and counter-gravity, you know, even like med-bed technology, all of that since the late 60s. We don't need rockets to go to the moon and Mars. We've been doing that for a long time. And so, this is a show. It's a show for the muggles, you know, to bring the, the muggles up to speed, basically, or the people that are just been in the dark all their life. But it is, it's a limited hangout, and it's a controlled narrative, and it's time to go to the next level, which we have the next level, and all they got to do is come and we'll give them all the information, basically.
2: Thanks for the phone call. What do you think? Do you think it's going to happen in our lifetime?
1: Are you asking me? Yeah, it's unavoidable, yeah. Because the Palladians are in control and they have more genetic stock than any other race here. And they're going to do their own disclosure, and it's already happening. It's happening in the skies right now. And there's a lot of things going on in the sky. I mean, we're having everything happen from massive, X-class flares, CMEs, severe weather, like ships, plasma ships, orbs, everything is happening in the sky right now. And people are filming it all over the world, just massive light ships doing crazy things. And there is CGI and there is AI stuff going on too as well, which is sad. I wish they wouldn't do that. But the real deal is up there too, and there's a lot of people getting videos and photographs.
2: You wish that they didn't do what with AI?
1: Well, they're making a bunch of fake videos and CGI and stuff.
2: That's the worst.
1: And it's kind of muddy, and they're doing it on purpose to muddy the waters, So you go, it's all CGI, and it's one of the games they play.
2: Yeah, when you say they, who are you talking about?
1: Deep state boys.
2: Okay.
1: Control narrative. They want to keep, really think about it. If you've got fuel-less energy and you've got anti-encounter gravity and you've got healing technology beyond your imagination, what does that do to the industries?
2: The population.
1: Big pharma, oil and gas, all that stuff. We've all been there.
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15: ABC News, I'm Dave Packer. A post from the president, a deal with Iran scheduled to be signed Sunday. Iran saying a deal's never been closer, but ABC's Selena Wang points out,
16: this is just a memorandum of understanding. A lot would still have to be hashed out over a 60-day period. The official says the deal, quote, leads to the dismantling of Iran's nuclear program, the U.S. taking the enriched material, destroying it, and removing it from the country. But there's no specifics about how all of that would happen.
15: Fans at a watch party outside New York's Madison Square Garden as her Knicks in San Antonio beat the Spurs in Game 5 to become the 2026 NBA champions. Jalen Brunson scored 45 points and was asked about his come-from-behind team.
17: I don't know. 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We didn't show up at 8:30. We showed up at 9 o'clock.
15: Final score, 94-90. Knicks taking the series in 5. Dave Packer, ABC News.
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20: It's 2:33 in the Loud Security Systems Traffic Center. Heads up if you're traveling in Fulton County. Looks like we've got a crash on I-20 westbound that near Boulevard that's taking out that right lane. Elsewhere in Cobb County on I-575 and northbound Bells Ferry Road, looks like we've got a crash taking out a right lane there. Definitely slowing your ride throughout that stretch. I'm Brianna Rose, Triple Team Traffic, 95.5 WSB.
21: Overnight to the mid-70s to start Sunday morning, high near 90 with scattered storms. But where the storms develop Sunday afternoon and evening, some could be strong to severe, put your rain chance at 60%. On Monday, rain chance drops to 30%, mainly south of Atlanta, with a high of only 83%.

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1: It is Coast to Coast AM. I am Connie Willis, and this is Alan Parsons Project, Sirius, 1982. It was originally an instrumental album opener, and then, of course, it became one of their most recognized songs, very mysterious. And then what happens is it rolls right into Eye in the Sky. Okay, so really, Sirius is alone by itself. Goes right into Eye in the Sky. Everybody loved it so much that that's what they, you know, they keep it together like that. And a lot of people use it for like their sports teams, broadcasters, event productions worldwide. So good stuff. I just tried to stay a little spooky tonight, you know, and this whole weekend with songs that you could be just outside and looking up into the Milky Way kind of thing. So I hope that's happened. Now, a lot of you have called me up and said, hey, what is that tune? Connie, what was that? What was that? Some of you asked me, what was that tune you played? I don't know. I think it was like 3 months ago. I'm like, oh, my gosh. You know, I think it was snowing. So that's hard for me. So if you try to remember, like, the next day you want to know, you don't have to wait to contact me. And there's so many outlets for me to reach out to you and find you and you find me that you can just go to our website and you can go to the show. And what you can do is, with all the information, all you have to do is look down and you'll see bumper music. And then you'll know what the song was that we played. So you don't have to wait 3 months for me to maybe answer by the time I get to you. Or, you know, maybe you don't have to worry about it in 3 months when you remember it and you want to ask me and I have no clue. Now, that's the best way to do it. All the information you'll ever need is on our website, coasttocoastam.com.
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1: It's Coast AM. Hey there, Connie Willis with you. Hey, I want to remind you of a couple of things that's happening this weekend. Sunday, tomorrow. Well, it's Sunday in some of the areas where you guys are right now listening. It's Flag Day. So put your flag out. I don't care what side you're on. Put your flag out. It's Flag Day. And be proud that you live in America. Or, well, you know, even, I guess, does that work for the Canadians as well and everybody else that listens? Does that work? Is it just Flag Day for everybody or is it just us? If you know that answer, let me know. That'd be interesting for me because I don't know. Everybody put their flags out. It's just to say, hey, here we are, you know. It's also National Bourbon Day tomorrow. So remember that. In fact, I've got a special show tomorrow night. If you'd like to know about that, ConnieWillis.com. And let's see. Father's Day is the next weekend. I just don't want you to forget those things because these are all important markers. Okay. They're all very important. And that's not one to forget. Even if your father has passed, you still celebrate Father's Day with him. You got to say something at least, right? So I know I do. And I hope you all do the same because I know that they're listening. You're definitely listening. Got a lot of people on the phones wanting to talk to Mr. James Gilliland, who is telling us everything he knows, all his secrets, all ways to do really cool things to protect yourself and also to have some sort of contact too, whether it's independent or with friends. And he's also got a place for you to go visit. You can go to Assetti Ranch. And you know what? Can you go to the one in Hawaii yet or no?
5: Not yet. It's kind of a long story, but we partnered up with somebody to create Assetti Hawaii, and it didn't turn out well. I mean, it's a long story, but we still have a place there. We have a 7-acre ranch, but we've got to build the facilities now to have people there. And so there's just a small amount of people. We have done some sky watches there and some other things, but it... Yeah, it's kind of sad, but we had big ideas. We were going to partner up with the dolphin and the whale community, and we ended up having to do everything ourselves. And we had amazing whale watches. We had a baby whale try to come on the boat, basically, and the parents were right there, and they were trying to join us on the boat. It was pretty crazy, but yeah. So we had a major setback, you know, just because people who weren't who they said they were and didn't follow through on their agreements, you know, but it's a long story, but I don't want to go there.
1: All right. We got enough for sure, but we got a lot of calls. Yeah. So let's go to wild card line number 2, talk to Jimmy out of North Carolina. Hey there, Jimmy, how you doing?
6: Doing all right. Thank you, Connie. And hi, James. I got a couple, comments, I guess, or speculations. One is I do agree that a lot of the contacts are spiritual in nature. And as such, there's a range of negative through positive variations of that. The second is I speculate that why the U.S. government is going through disclosure right now. I think because the aliens or whatever entities out there have given us a lot of warning ahead of time that it's a new age astrological age, that there's new development in the human DNAs or awakening, I guess, that they will start showing up if the U.S. government or most governments don't acknowledge it. They'll be just embarrassed themselves, I guess. So that's why they are starting to allow some of this information to bleed through or becoming available. And a lot of the things that James mentioned, like mat beds or fuelless energy devices, if those things start showing up, we'll still have a lot of problems here to how to do that, because if med beds are around in healing, then a lot of people don't need doctors or hospital treatments anymore, less pharmaceutical products to buy every month for prescriptions and free energy devices. Let's say if we had something like a small dorm fridge or full household fridge that can power the whole house, then public utilities company and atomic generators, power generators are going to be out of business, or they can only cater to commercial customers. And most of the residential customers will have their own devices. And that affect a lot of the economic system, including, let's say, car engines and truck, buses, plane, and they'll put oil and gas out of business, industries or company wholesale too. So a lot of things will be upside down when those things happen. And they still don't know how to deal with it, I don't think. So that's why they are scrambling on that, but they still have to go through disclosure. That's my speculations.
1: Mm-hmm. Yeah, that's yeah, nice. Definitely. What do you have to say about that?
5: That is the problem. It's not really a problem because if you think abundantly, you know, we're working our butts off trying to make ends meet. But when you have replicators and you have everything else, is transportation is free and things like that, you know, your need to make that money is way down. I mean, you don't have to pay all those massive bills and other problems, and you know, and so it's going to really free the people up and to become more creative, and even, you know, maybe even find out why they're here, you know, and their own unique soul purpose for incarnating and things like that, because they don't have their nose to the grindstone. But it's going to happen. It's not. I like that saying, resistance is futile. You know, it's the DNA is activating. People are becoming more telepathic. We have a salamander gene that's going to be activated, that's going to allow us to heal ourselves. There's so many things happening right now with the sun, which is activating a lot of this stuff, and DNA changes and things like that, that, you know, basically a whole new world is coming and we have to adjust to it. And it's going to be a whole different financial system too. You know, the QFS, the quantum financial system, is going to kick in, and we're not going to be, you know, under all the debt and all the other problems that we've been dealing with. So,
1: What is that system, that financial QFS system? What's that like?
5: Well, it's mirrored all the other banks, and it's just a whole different system, and it won't be involved with the feds and the other agencies. You know, it's going to be our system tied to the Treasury, but it's going to eliminate a lot of the funds that say we're just going into pockets and not coming back to the people. You know, it's going to be a whole cleanup process with that.
1: I do believe that everything will change when all that happens, but is there always going to be a currency? Is there a way to live life without a currency? Does every planet with people on it and or beings on it, is everybody dealing with some sort of currency? Isn't there?
5: No, if you don't. You know, especially if you get up in the higher dimensional stuff, they don't need currency. They just manifest whatever they want, and they've all got replicators and things like that. They don't have Walmarts and all these other things because they're not necessary. But
1: no, they might need a Walmart or two. I'm right next to the headquarters over here. I gotta be cool. They're nice people.
5: Yeah. Well, when you become that advanced, you know, you live a totally different lifestyle. Most of them live more simply, and they live closer to nature, and you know they don't
1: without thinking about it.
5: Yeah, and it's not nothing. It's gone basically, and we're moving into that kind of a frequency where we are going to start manifesting things much faster and quicker. And it's kind of slow right now, but we do create our own realities, and we manifest people and events to us according to our consciousness. And when we raise in consciousness, you know, we're going to, you know, all that's going to be accelerated, and it's going to really free the people. And that's basically where we're going. But it's all in place already. I think they're going to flip the switch, you know, within definitely within a month.
1: Really? Within a month?
5: Yeah. On a lot of this stuff. It's not going to be business as usual, but there's going to be a little chaos in the flip over, but eventually it's going to be really good.
1: So within the month, you think what, that we're going to see more proof, or they're going to say it, or that the ETs are going to say something?
5: Well, disclosure is going to happen because the ETs are going to do it. They're already doing it now.
1: Yeah.
5: And the QFS, they're going to launch that probably before the 4th of July, either on the 4th of July, I'm not sure. But everything's going to be exposed. You know, we have no idea who's running things, and we are going to find out and why everything's been suppressed. That's all going to come out. But we're going to go through like a lifetime of evolution in just months. You know, it's going to move very quickly.
1: Wild card line number three, let's talk to Lewis out of Pennsylvania. Hey, Lewis, welcome to Coast AM. How are you tonight?
7: Hello, Connie. Thank you for taking my call. I have a comment, a question for James while I listen off the air. I saw the film Disclosure Day yesterday, and I agree with what you said yesterday. I think it's probably the best thing, the best piece of work Spielberg has done since Minority Report. And more or less, he gets, you know, the other three previous movies, Close Encounters, the E.T., the remake of War of the Worlds. He wraps them all up in a bow with this movie. But my question for you and James is, do you think there's a particular, like, I'm stunned what James just said, because I heard something along the same lines, but something along the lines of, I don't know if this is why they released the movie at this time. There's supposed to be some kind of a astrological lineup next month with Pluto, Uranus, Neptune, and Jupiter. Okay, thank you, Connie. Let's talk to you.
1: All right. Thanks. Did you get that?
5: We're in it right now. There's a major planetary lineup and the sun's going ballistic, and that's going to be affecting our grid. So we have to bring in these new technologies. They're not, when you get these fearless energy technologies, they're not affected by the solar storms and things like that. They have a field around them. It's a different animal, different kind of energy, and we have it now. We have it ready to go. We just have to implement it. But the, I'm trying to remember what it was kind of, I wasn't exactly sure what his question was, but I think
1: it was some of the planets.
5: I haven't seen the movie, so I can't. I haven't seen the movie, so I can't really comment on it. But if it's anything like the other stuff, it's still going to be a limited hangout, and they're not going to talk about the spiritually and technologically advanced ones. It's going to be a lot more fear and suspense and the government after you and cover up. You know, it's going to be one of those things more than likely.
1: No, but I saw it. He saw it. It's not like that. You got to see it. You got to see it. Everybody, it's so funny to me that a lot of people in our industry here, in our genre, are saying certain things about the film and they haven't even seen it. Now, let me tell you, I didn't want to go see it because I thought, oh, it's going to be exactly like you're thinking and other people were thinking, but it's not like that. It's not a fantasy thing. It is more from the experiencers. They actually dealt with experiencers and pretty well. I think you'd be happier about it.
5: What was the focus? I mean, if you don't mind me asking, but what was the, was it the focus on the benevolent, spiritually and technologically advanced ones, or was it more like the Greys and the Orion? There's the Orion Alliance, which are the reptilians and Greys and all these other guys. Did they show any?
1: It's more about us. It's more about us.
5: They didn't show any like Nordics or any of the.
1: They showed a taller Grey.
5: Yeah,
1: and they don't listen to anybody. Don't want to spoil it for you, but they showed, you know, Roswell, and they showed Kexburg, and they didn't get into Rendlesham or anything like that. They showed those two things, but it was really about the experiencers, and to me that was nice because somebody recognized us what we go through and what happens to us, and it's not like heavy into that, but it's enough to where people like you and I go, Well, they brought that up. Thanks. You know, that's cool.
5: I'm waiting for the movie that comes out that's going to have these beautiful, loving beings show up and say, look, we know more about God and your history than you ever will. And this is the real story, and we're just here to help you advance and evolve. And you got to live under universal law, you know, which is universal peace and brother, sister, love and individual freedom and prosperity for all, and lay down a pattern. You know, I want to see something like that. That's what I want to see.
1: You'll be the one to make that documentary. That's your documentary.
5: Yeah.
1: You make that. You've done everything else out there. Time to make that. And you can get AI and you can create it within probably 5 days. So
5: yeah, you don't know me. I'm not a computer person. You know, I can give everybody the information and the idea. But somebody wants to, I'm glad to work with them if they want to do something like that. But
1: you could do that. It would, you know what? Somebody will probably call you on that one because they'll want to work with you like that. Hey, we're going to take off because it's over. Thanks. Let me know if you do that documentary, but thanks for, joining us again and telling us all your goodies and, anything else you want to say before we go? Got about 30 seconds.
5: Yeah, we just need to keep an open mind, loving heart, and pure intent, and stay out of fear, you know, and start being kind and loving to each other, and we'll get through this.
1: And the best way to learn more about you?
5: Yeah, just go to eseti.org. All the information's there, or eSETI Stargate. We're on YouTube, Rumble, and all the shows are there. And a lot of the footage is on there, too, if you want to see all the footage that we've been filming recently.
1: Yeah, y'all got to see it. So thanks, James. We'll talk to you soon. Thanks for joining us.
5: All right, thanks for having me on the show. Have a good one.
1: Yeah, bye. Take care. Yeah, you guys definitely check out his site because he's got tons of images and tons of video. And it's amazing, especially when you see it yourself from the ranch. So I'm hoping everything works out in Hawaii so I can go see it out there. Holy cow. Wow, beautiful stuff. All righty, that was good. Thanks, everybody, for those phone calls. And now we're gonna talk to Gary Osborne. He's going to be talking to us next, and we're going to hear about the Penistone Code from the Rendlesham incident, right? UFO in the UK. Remember that? The Penistone Code, ones and zeros. I'm going to see what he's found out about that. So stay with us. More to come on Coast to Coast AM.

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9: Major sinkhole in southeast Atlanta.
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5: These temperatures that are about 20 degrees below average.
3: Traffic.
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10: From ABC News, I'm Dave Packer. President Trump posted on a social media site that a deal with Iran is scheduled to be signed on Sunday. Iran has echoed something similar, saying a deal has never been closer. And Pakistan's prime minister says the finalization of a preliminary deal is expected within the next 24 hours. Now, if this happens, President Trump is expected to meet on the sidelines of the coming week's G7 summit with the leaders of Egypt, Qatar, and the United Arab Emirates to discuss these latest efforts to end the war.
11: G7 members, Britain and France, have expressed interest in assisting with demining the Strait of Hormuz. As for Iran, if they hold up their end of the deal, they'll get relief from crushing economic pressure and a chance to reintegrate into the global economy, which could include relief from U.S. actions and $24 billion in frozen Iranian assets. Lama Hassan, ABC News.
10: The Foreign Intelligence Surveillance Act expired early Saturday morning. FISA was passed after 9/11 to help the government keep track of foreign threats. ABC News contributor and former Homeland Security official in the first Trump administration, Elizabeth Newman, explains why FISA's been controversial politically.
12: The target has to be somebody outside of the United States. However, if somebody outside the United States is talking to somebody inside the United States, that U.S. person information is collected.
10: Democrats refused to extend the law after President Trump named a loyalist with no intelligence experience as acting director of national intelligence. The administration says President Trump's name removed from the Kennedy Center in Washington. ABC News national correspondent Stephen Portnoy has more from D.C.
13: The word came from the Justice Department in a late morning federal court filing that the words Donald J. Trump have been removed from the facade of the Kennedy Center. That an hour ahead of the latest deadline set by a judge who ruled last month that only Congress can change the name of D.C.'s only memorial to John F. Kennedy.
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20: It's 3:04 in the Loud Security Systems Traffic Center. Heads up, if you're traveling in DeKalb County this morning through the Decatur and Panthersville area, we're seeing delays due to construction on I-20 westbound, as well as a crash inside of that construction zone. Has two right lanes blocked. Traffic is beginning to back up as you make your way towards the west side. Meanwhile, in Gwinnett County, drivers through Norcross, Duluth, and Suwannee should be prepared for a slower ride on I-85 northbound. Ongoing construction near Beaver Run Road has three right lanes shut down, and traffic is crawling through that work zone. Delays are continuing to stack beyond that scene. I'm Brianna Rose. Triple Team Traffic, 95.5 WSB.
21: I'm Channel 2 Action News Chief Meteorologist Brad, and it's very warm overnight to the mid-70s to start Sunday morning. High near 90 with scattered storms, but where the storms develop Sunday afternoon and evening, some could be strong to severe. Put your rain chance at 60%. On Monday, rain chance drops to 30%, mainly south of Atlanta, with a high of only 83.

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2: Robin Trower, Bridge of Sighs, 1974, on Coast to Coast AM. Never a major chart hit, but man, one of the most respected guitar recordings in rock history. I'm going to try to find some of that. That's just good late night radio music right there. A little spooky, totally atmospheric. So I'm glad that you guys have been with me this Willis weekend. And tomorrow, Richard Sirrett will be here. He's going to be, he's got serial killer hauntings and data center boom. That all sounds pretty good. Gary Osborne coming up next year on Coast to Coast AM.
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2: It's Coast to Coast AM. Connie Willis here with a reminder. Flag Day tomorrow, which is Sunday, which is today in some areas right now that's listening right now. It's Flag Day. Just want to remind everybody it's Bourbon Day. President Trump's birthday. Half of you are cheering. Yay. Father's Day is next weekend. Okay. Next weekend. Don't forget it. And throughout the week, once I say goodbye to you guys, you can, catch me. I'm going to be interviewed by a lover of Coast to Coast AM for sure. Gary Anderson. You guys know him, Hidden Realms. That'll be the late night show with him, the 26th. I hope you guys get to tune in. Really fun guy and big in the history of this type of genre as well as radio itself. It's Military Pride Month too. And, I think I've nailed everything except that I will be on a creepy hotspot later in next month. And if you guys want to know anything, just go to my website at ConnieWillis.com and you can join.

0: join the newsletter for free, and then you'll learn about all those different things, because I always like to keep you up to par on what's happening, what not to forget, what to remember, how to, you know, Father's Day especially, some people do. Dads are pretty good about it. Never forget Mother's Day. Dads are a little better about it, but you still don't do something like that. We have a guest on tonight. I don't think you, maybe you were on Coast at least one time. I think you were on Coast before, but I think it's been a long time. Gary Osborne is with us tonight. He's a researcher and author. He's going to be discussing the Penniston Code, and that's the very famous binary code downloaded into the mind of James Penniston, Sergeant James Penniston, after he put his hands on the UFO during the Rendlesham UFO incident of 1980, right? He put his hand, he was touching it on the top, on the backside, sliding around as he was moving, looked under the hood. He did like everything. Amazing. And then he's writing it all down as if it's nothing. He's got all these other men, like 11 or something out there just stuck, frozen, not even, I don't know. I think their souls were taken while he's just examining and checking out this UFO that's just hovering right there. And at one point when he put his hand on this one particular area, I think there was some signs embossed, some sort of symbols that were embossed up. I think they were up. He's feeling that around. And then he got this download, right? This download happened. And what that was a bunch of ones and zeros. And at one point, he wrote all that down. And people have been trying to figure out what that's been. They've been trying to decode it ever since 1980. So one of the people that works with James Penniston himself is Gary Osborne. And Gary is like, hey, I know what's going on here. I may not know all of it, but I got a pretty good idea. Would you say that's about right, Gary? Or you're still far away from all the answers, or you're figuring it out?
1: Hello, Connie. Connie Willis. Nice to see you. Well, Gary, I'm not seeing Osborne. You, but I can hear you really clear. It's really good. And what you just said there, how you gave his account, that was pretty good.
0: Thanks.
1: You must have read the first book. You must have read the first book.
0: The War and Peace book that's like 8,000 pages. You guys keep updating that book, man. It's like, holy cow, that could be a 12-book series already, right? At least a three.
1: Someone was upset that it was too big a book, you know?
0: Could have been me. No, Well, the thing about it is you all update it constantly. So if anybody ever gets it, right, it's a constant update. So that's pretty cool. But the other thing is, whenever, if you get to a point in the book and you're not sure what it is, or you want to know more information, there's the notes right on that same page, right? That same page. Whose idea was that? It was a great idea.
1: Well, on the same page. Me and Jim. All I can say is me and Jim are on the same page. Yeah.
0: Well, you got that
1: with
0: right.
1: With this code.
0: Now, you've written many books. Can you just tell us about the books first? Because we actually talked about Shining Ones tonight a little bit.
1: Oh, right. Okay, that's good. I'm quite proud of that book, actually.
0: Yeah.
1: Yeah. The first one was The Serpent Growl, which I co-authored with Philip Gardner. The second one, The Shining Ones. Well, the first one was published in 2005 with Watkins Publishing. Second one was 2006, the year after, and that was The Shining Ones. And I was the one who wrote most of that book because Philip Gardner didn't want really anything to do with it, because he'd already had a book out called The Shining Ones. And so the publishers wanted this to be a revised book of his earlier one, which he had published himself. So, I wrote most of that book. And also Scott Crichton, co-authored with Scott Crichton, who's a Giza researcher, and that was The Giza Prophecy. Never liked that title. Never liked it. It kind of conjured up, you know, crystal balls and tea leaves and that. But actually, that was the publishers who wanted that title. So it was The Giza Prophecy. But actually, the word prophecy kind of prophesied all what's happening now, because all this work I've been doing on the code, it actually is related to that book I did with Scott Crichton.
0: Oh,
1: and I'll talk about that later.
0: Okay.
1: And then I did the book with Jim. Jim always wanted a book about his account and the aftermath, you know, the years following. And so he said it, well, because I was working on the code already, which he had commissioned me to, he wanted to get a book out which just laid out his account and the aftermath, and that could be the foundation for a book on the code, which I was working on. So I agreed to that, and it took me 4 to 5 years in researching it all. And that book, the reason why it's so big is because it's 2 books in 1.
0: It's 3 books in 1.
1: Well, if you like, but it's mostly his account, okay? That's the main text of the book, is Jim's account of what he experienced and the aftermath. And I did all the research into the things that were going on around Jim that he wasn't always aware of, you know, and also other people who got involved, and interviews with some of the witnesses. And that all went into the end notes. So there's 2 books. It's like his account and there's the end notes, which give the facts of the incident, yeah, as far as we can gauge, yeah.
0: And that's the Rendlesham Enigma book.
1: And yeah, the Rendlesham Enigma book 1, yeah.
0: Okay.
1: And so now I've got a book coming out this year, which is going to be the 2nd book in the series. And it's called The Timeless Conception. And it's about Giza. And it's actually just all based on one set of coordinates that was found in the binary code message. One set of coordinates. And it's led to a 720-page book.
0: So, yeah. And you tried to shorten it too, right? You shortened
1: it.
0: Yeah,
1: I've been working on this now for so many years. Jim thought I'd given up on it. And so when I told him I'd actually finished it, he was surprised. Yeah. You can believe it. So
0: can we get that now on Amazon? Is it out?
1: No, not yet. It's still being prepared for publication. It's going to be on Amazon. Yeah, because that was what we did with the first book, you know, the Rendlesham Enigma. That was sold on Amazon, and this is going to be sold on Amazon too.
0: Do books always take that long to write? I mean, like years?
1: No. Well, if you're money orientated, then you're going to rush books out, you know, every month or whatever. But no, I'm not like that. I want to give good value for money. Okay. So I will research everything meticulously. Okay. And
0: okay.
1: I did with the Rendlesham incident. I watched lots of videos, read papers, books, interviews, all kinds of things. And it took me 4 or 5 years to get that together. Yeah.
0: Wow. And it's kind of cool that, you know, anything that's about Jim himself, he's right there for you. He's just a phone call away.
1: Yeah, he is. We had many conversations, you know, about his account, because I had to get everything I could from him. And, you know, Jim is quite secretive, you know, because he's a military guy, and he was probably one of 8 people who had a top secret clearance, on that base, on Bentwaters base, because you've got the twin bases, yeah, there's Bentwaters and Woodbridge in Suffolk in England, and he lived in Ipswich. And so the incident happened in the Rendlesham Forest, just outside those twin bases, which were loaned to the USAF. By the RAF, because of the Cold War. And it was one of the largest military bases that was during the Cold War, yeah.
0: And so how did you guys exactly meet? Did you know about the incident from being over in that area? How far away were you from that?
1: Oh, I was where was I?
0: You were closer than me, I'm sure, when this happened.
1: No, I was brought up in Peckham, London, southeast London. So that's my accent. And I hope everybody understands me, because
0: I'm having trouble.
1: Yeah, no, some Americans don't really. Yeah, they say, I couldn't hear him. I couldn't hear what he's saying. I couldn't make out. Well, I don't know. I'm just going to continue and try and make the best of it tonight. But yeah, so I was brought up in southeast London, Peckham. And I think by the time Jim contacted me, out of the blue this was, I was living in North Devon.
0: He contacted you, okay.
1: Yeah, I was living in North Devon, you know, southwest England. loads of beaches there. It was really nice. Now I'm living in Wisconsin.
0: Yeah.
1: With my wife. So when you first contacted me. No, not really. So when he first contacted me, what it was, there was a mutual friend, and he was talking about a dream he had, where he heard someone say 23.5 degrees, okay, and he thought it might be temperatures on the planet, different regions on the planet, but no, it's the Earth's obliquity tilt angle, you know, in respect to the ecliptic plane. So this mutual friend, when he told her about this dream, she said, that's Gary Osborne's work, 23.5 degrees, because I was finding encoded references to that angle in paintings, mostly from the 17th century, but many different sources throughout history, okay? And some of these artifacts that have those angles, there's these keystones, Masonic keystones that go back 7,000 years. So they have those angles on them, you know, the Earth's obliquity angles. And so at the moment, it's not 23.5, it's 23.4 degrees.
0: I was going to say, it's changed. Yeah.
1: It's decreasing. Yeah. It's kind of making its way to being upright very slowly. When Jim first contacted me, he put that in his title of his email, 23.5 degrees. So I was intrigued. I said, why did you put that in your title? Yeah, it was actually.
0: Smart move, yeah.
1: Why did you put that in your title, Jim? And he told me about the dream. And he did say again, I thought it was, you know, different temperatures, certain regions on the planet. I said, no, it's the Earth's axis obliquity angle. I said, in respect to the ecliptic plane. And he said, yeah, okay, I might have learned that at school or in military school, but I forgot it because it doesn't really, it's a fact that doesn't mean anything to me personally, see? And a lot of us are like that, you know, we learn it in school and we just forget about the, he said he forgot about the value. He didn't, you know, the actual angle. So then it went from there. And then he said to me, I want you to look at this code. And I had been following, yeah, you asked me earlier if I'd been following the incident. Yeah, I had, because I actually picked up the Sunday newspaper back in 1983. I think it was October 2nd. And it was the News of the World, which had on the front page, you know, UFO lands in Suffolk, and that's official, yeah? So it was about the Rendlesham incident. And that was on the front page. And then there was like... In the center of the paper, there was the story of the Rendlesham incident. So I was intrigued by that. I thought if there's anything that's going to, you know, probably make disclosure, it would be the Rendlesham incident because this happened on a military base, you know. And then over the years, I followed it. And I remember just before Jim Penniston contacted me, I was watching a documentary about the Rendlesham incident and he was being portrayed by an actor. And I remember thinking that'd be an interesting guy to talk to. And then 2 weeks later, he phones me out, he emails me out the blue. and then
0: That's
1: he
0: pretty
1: told
0: cool.
1: me, yeah. And then he said, I want you to look at this code. I didn't know anything about the code. I hadn't really, even though I've been following it for years, throughout the years to see if there's any developments, I had missed the code part, yeah. Then he told me about that and he sent me.
0: So you just wanted to know about what happened in general because you didn't know about the ones and zeros. You just wanted to know because, hey, it's close by. You're following it. Military. Yeah. You had no idea about that extra big part of it.
1: No, I had no idea at all about the code. And he was telling me about it. And I thought, this is really kind of interesting. You know, now the thing is, I'd already wrote that book with Scott Crichton. Okay. And we got the last draft of the manuscript out to the publishers on the same week that Jim actually sent me the coordinates from the code, the coordinates that are found in the code, deciphered from the code, you know, by Joe Luciano.
0: Okay. Now, before you do that, okay.
1: That's where
0: I get lost. Okay. How many pages of one? It's a bunch of ones and zeros is what was in his head right? Mm. And I think it was within 12 hours or 24 hours that he just couldn't get it out of his head. So he finally wrote it down. And when he did, he could sleep. He could relax again.
1: Yeah.
0: And how many pages was that?
1: 16 notebook pages. 16.
0: 16?
1: But the notebook's quite small. And it had a ring binder to it so he could take the pages out. Now, the thing is, that's important because of what he did. You see, he experienced the encounter with that craft, and that night when he got back home, he still had the ones and zeros in his mind's eye. You know, he wouldn't leave him alone. It was making him feel sick. And he couldn't get sleep. And so around about 2 o'clock the next morning, which would be the December the 27th, because the incident, his incident happened on the 26th of December, which is Boxing Day in the UK, you know, Christmas, Boxing Day. And so that morning he got up, made himself a cup of coffee, and he thought, I can write these down. If I write these down, I might feel better. So he got his notebook, which he used during the incident, because he was sketching those glyphs that you were talking about. Yeah?
0: Yeah.
1: You're hearing what's music, the music? Right? That, yeah, I am
0: amused.
1: You're
0: supposed to hear that. That's supposed to be cool, you know? Like, you're supposed to use it if you hear it. Use it, right. Go with it, follow it. Well, that means we're about to take a break. So is that a good, that's a good spot to stop anyway, right? Okay, so.
1: Thanks.
0: So.
1: Thanks, Connie.
0: So hold that thought, because we'll come back exactly on that thought when we come back, okay? So that we can understand what's going on, and you can tell me, because I don't understand the coordinates or anything like that. So anyway, we're talking about the Penniston Code. It is Gary Osborne is with us. He knows these numbers. He could probably read them out to you. He's been looking at them for so long, and we'll learn what he's decoded from it. So stay with us. This is going to be very interesting. I think you're going to really enjoy this because I know a lot of you all want to go deeper in it. And so that's what we're going to do. So don't go away. Gary Osborne, Connie Willis, Coast to Coast AM.
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7: Is just a memorandum of understanding. A lot would still have to be hashed out over a 60-day period. The official says the deal, quote, leads to the dismantling of Iran's nuclear program, the U.S. taking the enriched material, destroying it, and removing it from the country. But there's no specifics about how all of that would happen.
8: The Foreign Intelligence Surveillance Act expired early Saturday morning. FISA was passed after 9/11 to help the government keep track of foreign threats. The administration says President Trump's name has been removed from the Kennedy Center in Washington after multiple rulings that only Congress can change the name. And the New York Knicks are the 2026 NBA champions, defeating the San Antonio Spurs Saturday night, taking the series in five. This is ABC News.
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13: It's 3:34 in the Loud Security Systems Traffic Center. Heads up if you're traveling into DeKalb County. Looks like we've got construction on I-285 westbound at Panthersville Road, taking out three right lanes, slowing your ride through the Panthersville-Decatur area. Just going to have to give yourself a few extra minutes until crews go ahead and clear this up. It looks like they're wrapping things up around this hour. I'm Brianna Rose, Triple Team Traffic, 95.5 WSB.
14: I'm Channel 2 Action News Chief Meteorologist Brad. And it's very warm overnight to the mid-70s to start Sunday morning. High near 90 with scattered storms. But where the storms develop Sunday afternoon and evening, some could be strong to severe. Put your rain chance at 60%. On Monday, rain chance drops to 30%, mainly south of Atlanta, with a high of only 83%.

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1: From 1975, Shine On You Crazy Diamond, Pink Floyd, from the Wish You Were Here album. It's perfect companion for long drives and star-filled skies and nights spent contemplating the unknown like we do, right? You do, I do. It was, the song was actually inspired by former band member Syd Barrett, whose mysterious disappearance from public life became one of rock and roll's most talked about stories. I'm sure you know that one. And fans consider this Floyd's ultimate late night journey. Shine On You Crazy Diamond. Coast to Coast AM, continuing with the good music. And you know, a lot of you get a hold of me and you ask me questions that the real answer is just go to my website. That's really it. It's all there at ConnieWillis.com. And I want to thank you because when you do go there, there's some really cool things that are happening, I promise you. And when you find it, the letters and emails are just so nice. I don't know. Can we say letters anymore? I guess emails and texts and messages that you leave me are really nice about it because, first of all, there's a newsletter and it's free and it'll tell you what's going on too, where you don't have to go to the site. The email will go to you. That's called Where's Willis? It's a lot of fun. You've heard me do that with George Norrie along the way. I'll call in and he's like, "Where's Willis?" I just love it. He's got the perfect voice and he asks that and I just smile before I give him an answer back because I think it's really cool. So like, here's some of the things I do. I've got a show, Blue Rock Talk. That's my signature show. And that's where we talk about interesting things. And then Connie After Dark is where you can have a drink with me and it gets even more interesting, actually. But, I put those together as one now. So it's a special combo price. And then, you know, this is what I do for a living. Then I have special shows like tomorrow's National Bourbon Day. Well, I'm from Kentucky. So we got to do a bourbon show. It's a special bourbon show. And then next, a week from this week, I'll be up in the Rockies with one of the show that I do that is researching, communicating, contacting, talking with different advanced entities. So many really cool things. Yeah, Bigfoot, lights in the sky, strange lights, beams of light, sparkles, orbs. I call it the mitten people. There's some things that I've never heard anybody ever mention before, but I've seen. So I've had to give names to them just so I can recognize them when I see them again. And that's going to be next month. And you guys all want to go on that virtual investigation show. And I know it. And all you have to do is go to my site. And then a lot of you are winning money with my Win Any Lottery course that I have now. You're liking the course. You think it's easy and you're making money with the lottery with, come on, you're using a pendulum. It's great. Lynn Buchanan, one of our great guests here in Coast to Coast AM and one of my friends, he taught me this method a long time ago and he said he didn't really like it as much as some of the other ones he had. So he allowed me to take it and since like 2012, I've had some books out with it, but I got the course out now and you guys are winning money. So that's pretty cool. And you know that there's a way to win the jackpot. That's all intuition related. So if you're good, it's not a scam. It is, if you have a good intuition, you're going to be able to win some money. You'll at least win back what the course costs. So all you have to do to know any of these things, to learn about them, is just go to my website and you'll have everything there. And I hope you sign up for the newsletter. That's ConnieWillis.com.
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1: It is Coast to Coast AM. Hey there, Connie Willis here with you, enjoying the evening. And man, some great conversation tonight. Great questions that you guys called in about. And of course, the guests have just some wonderful information. Gary Osborne talking to us right now. You can find him on Facebook. That's where he is. I don't even think you have a site or anything, do you, Gary? Is it just Facebook?
5: No, I did have a website, but it relied on Adobe Flash, and they discontinued that.
1: Oh my, so that was a long time ago.
5: It impacted the website, and it was all kind of, I don't know, just messed up really because of that. So I'm in the middle of, really doing another one.
1: Hey, no worries. You know what? You can go to Amazon and see your stuff. It's right under author and all that. And then you've got your Facebook. That's really all you need. Somebody, it's a lot of work to keep it up. I know what you're talking about with the Flash. Mm. You know, that used to be these great websites because of Flash. Mm. And then all of a sudden that was it. It was over.
5: unfortunately, that was it. Yeah. But I am working on another one. So where were we? Yeah. So Jim,
1: you said he had to get a cup of coffee.
5: Yeah, he made a cup of coffee and he sat down and thought, if I write these down, I might feel better. So that's what he did. 16 pages of ones and zeros. Now, of course, after he did that, and he didn't know it was binary code. He just saw these ones and zeros and he thought, I'm going nuts. And he was worried because he thought he's got his job in the USAF and he thought he was in security, okay? And he thought he'd lose his job, have his gun taken away from him, in security. And so what he did was he took the notebook. After he wrote all those ones and zeros down, he just put it in a drawer and just forgot about it for some time. He just didn't want people seeing that because he thought that would be it. It'd be the end of his career.
1: Did he just put it in a drawer? I mean, he didn't put it in like a little vault or something. Just like, okay, I touched a UFO. That's not cool enough. Now I have all the stuff in my head that I downloaded and saw and missing time. And there's all these ones and zeros that drove me crazy until I wrote them down. Yeah, I think I'll just throw it in.
5: you've got to see what he felt at the time. He thought he was going through some sort of trauma because of the experience he had with the craft.
1: And nobody knew what ones and zeros were anyway at that time, right?
5: No. Okay. Well, there were people, people who were into computers and, they knew what binary code was, but Jim didn't, okay?
1: Okay.
5: And he just saw these ones and zeros and he just thought, that's insane. You know, writing down ones and zeros, what for? Well, for what purpose, you know? Actually, when he had the download, when he touched that large symbol, because there was like six of them, I mean, there's five small symbols or glyphs, and there's this large one, which was a triangle inside a circle. When he touched that, that was when he had this bright light in his head, and he just saw these ones and zeros. And he said that when he opened he shut his eyes because he thought it was a blinding white light that was shining in his eyes, but it was all in his head. So when he opened his eyes, he could see clearly. You know, it takes you some time for your eyes to adjust after you've been looking into a bright light. Mm-hmm. So he said that was weird because he said he had perfect eyesight afterwards. And so at that time, when he was going around the craft, checking it out and that, he was actually really frightened because He thought the thing would probably blow up or something, and, you know, it would take off with him right next to it. So he was very cautious, but at the same time, he was terrified. But he had to do what he had to do. It was his job, you know. So anyway, that morning, he's written down his ones and zeros. He's put the binary, he's put the book into the drawer and just, that was it, he forgot about it for a while. Then from there, it was 30 years, wasn't it? Until he actually announced the existence. It was another 30 years.
1: It takes him a while to get around to things.
5: That's one of the main criticisms about the code. You know, people will try, they'll say, why did he sit on it for 30 years? Why did it come up later as if it was a new addition to his account, you know?
1: What do you say to that?
5: Oh, I've got a lot to say about that. The 30 years, because what I had to do to decipher this code, I had to wait until 2018. All right, so I started working on this code in 2011. It was February 2011 when he sent me the coordinates, okay? Yeah, I should go back a bit.
1: Coordinates, I don't know what that means. Okay.
5: Well, but I just want to say, though, that the reason why he contacted me because of this mutual friend, but also because I had a reputation for deciphering code and also ancient symbolism, you know, especially ancient Egyptian symbolism and Hindu symbolism. So that's the reason why he was asked to get in touch with me, because I might have some information on why he was dreaming about 23.5 degrees. And that was part of my research anyway from the year 2000. So this is 2011, February 2011. He sends me the coordinates, and these coordinates, there's seven sets of geographic coordinates, GPS. And it's kind of strange because this code originated in 1980, as Jim claims, and I believe him. And he did have the pages and the ink of the notebook tested, yeah. And it was by, I'm trying to think now, the guy who did the MJ-12 documents. I think he looks into those. Trying to think of his name now. But he said that the pages and the ink actually are around about circa 1980, all right? So, but it hasn't been forensically tested yet. And that's what Jim did say, that if he ever got the money together or the funding for it, he'd have it forensically tested, you know, and he's got nothing to hide on that. So anyway, he contacted me, as I said, and because I was into being able to decipher codes. And he said to me, look at these seven sets of coordinates, see if you can find any additional information, you know.
1: The coordinates come about? Because all I know is ones and zeros, and then I hear coordinates, but I'm not sure where those came from. Because they came from the ones and zeros somehow.
5: They were embedded in the message. They were part of the message, you know. There was these.
1: That's part of, like, the puzzle that you all find out, when you decode, you learn these things.
5: Okay. So there was an eligible message in English, yeah. Well, most of it was eligible, but there was some kind of transmission errors there that had to be filled in, and Joe Luciano deciphered the message. He made a good job of that. And then there was Daniel, trying to think of his name now, Daniel Lewis, I think. Not sure. He looked at the code as well. He was looking at the raw binary code data, and I think that was in 2022. Yeah. And he was able to correct some of the transmission errors, okay, that Joe kind of left. The coordinates, the GPS coordinates, it was just all these numerical, all these numbers, and there was no decimal point, you know, because you have the decimal point in the coordinates, in the latitude and longitude coordinates, but there's no decimal point. So Joe had to work out where the decimal point would be in the latitude and longitude coordinates. And these seven sets of coordinates, they all point to ancient sites around the globe. Yeah. So when he sent them to me, he sent them on February the 2nd, 2011. When I received them, I received them in early morning on the, on February the 3rd. Okay. Cause I was in England. And, I straight away, I took each of the coordinates and I got into Google Earth and I was watching the cursor. Yeah, I just put each of these coordinates into Google Earth, watching the cursor, and it's kind of watching it dramatically go across the globe to all these ancient sites, you know, some of them pyramids, sacred mountain, which is one in China. So I'll just list them out. There's High Brazil. High Brazil, people pronounce it High Brazil, and it's
1: Brazil. Okay.
5: yeah, but it's High Brazil because that's how the Irish would pronounce it, because it's an it's an island that's off the southwest coast of Ireland.
1: Okay.
5: And it's now submerged, and it's mythical because the Tuatha De Danann, which is the Irish mythical gods and goddesses, and they're called the fairy folk or the fae. Their actual feast day, I think, is on February the 2nd, which is related to goddess Brigid. So when Jim sent me the coordinates, it was on the 2nd of February, and that day is related to High Brazil anyway. Yeah.
1: Mm.
5: So I found that strange. And anyway,
1: no coincidences. So yeah.
5: No, so that was the first set of coordinates, and there was Karna Pyramid in Belize, which is a Mayan pyramid. That's Caracol. That place is Caracol. And the Nazca Lines, you know, the Nazca in Peru.
1: Yeah.
5: Coordinates targeting that place. Giza. Now, that's what I was interested in, because I was already familiar with Giza, because I'd already been doing a lot of research into it, and I've been researching it for good 20 years, I guess, before Jim got in touch with me. So, and then there's Taishan in China, Mount Taishan, sacred mountain. There's the Temple of Apollo in Greece, Naxos Island. You know, there's a large portara there. It looks like a large gateway, yeah, because it's the ruins of this temple. And there's just this kind of window or gate. It looks like a window or a gate, yeah, or gateway. And also, am I missing one? Yeah, of course I am. Sedona.
1: Oh, in Sedona, okay, the closest one.
5: UFO hotspot, yeah?
1: Yeah.
5: So he said, you know, when I found all these, where all these were being targeted around the globe, I'm really interested because of these all were ancient sites. Now, Jim had an inkling of what these sites were, okay? But he rushed those coordinates to me. They were just deciphered by Joe just hours before he sent them to me. So I don't think Jim really had a good look at what these coordinates were, or he didn't really go into it too much. He sent me the coordinates and I found out where they were, and I sent the information back to Jim, and he said, yeah, but can you find any additional information? So then I thought, why did he have that dream of 23.5 degrees, yeah? So I'm thinking, what I will do is I'll take these coordinates, but I want to see them all together, all in one go, on a map of the Earth. So I use Google Maps, which is a flat map projection of the Earth, you know? So I could see all the coordinates together. And then I started measuring the angles between them, you know, connecting them like a dot-to-dot drawing. So I was connecting with these, and I realized what the angles were. They, and this is when I thought Jim may have hoaxed the code. I thought, he's yanking my chain here, because I found the angle of 23.5 degrees between Nazca and Giza. Okay. On this flat map projection of the Earth, and at that altitude, you know, that you're looking at the map. And, it was precisely 23.5 degrees. Now, you know, as we said, the Earth's axis obliquity is 23.43, at the moment. But 23.5 is the generic value they give in textbooks, you know, all round value.
6: Wow.
5: I don't want to spend too much time
6: on your leg.
5: But as we go on, you'll find out why I thought that. So
6: okay.
5: We're coming up to another intermission.
6: We are. You have learned how, when you hear the sound of the song, it's coming. Giving away all the secrets there. That's a little radio magic thing is going on. Okay. So you know where you're at because we want to come right back to that, let you get to where you want to get, and tell us what the code is, man. What is the Benison code? Oh, my goodness. Jeez. This is good stuff. Gary Osborne is with us. He's, I think you were looking for a name, Dr. Wood or something like that. That's what's in my head. I'm like, Dr. Wood. And I thought maybe I should tell you that. Maybe not. We can ask you when we come back. But we're talking about the Penniston Code with Gary Osborne. You can find him. He's got many books, so you can look him up on Amazon and just look for Gary Osborne. Okay, and that's Osborn. There's no E at the end of that. And it's Gary with one R, Gary. So, this is interesting. We're going to see if we can get some answers here and decode it. It's Connie, Coast to Coast AM.
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14: Flipped over 20 westbound.
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17: BC News. I'm Dave Packer. President Trump posted on his social media site that a deal with Iran is scheduled to get signed Sunday. Iran has echoed something similar, saying a deal has never been closer. ABC's Lama Hassan.
18: President Trump is expected to meet on the sidelines of next week's G7 summit with the leaders of Egypt, Qatar, and the United Arab Emirates to discuss these latest efforts to end the war. G7 members Britain and France have expressed interest in assisting with demining the Strait of Hormuz. As for Iran, if they hold up their end of the deal, they'll get relief from crushing economic pressure and a chance to reintegrate into the global economy, which could include relief from U.S. actions and $24 billion in frozen Iranian assets. Lama Hassan, ABC News.
17: As of now, President Trump's name no longer appears on the Kennedy Center.
19: Workers yanking the letters off the building, complying with a federal judge's ruling that the renaming was unlawful. The Justice Department filing a last-minute appeal to stop it, but the courts saying no. The center's executive director filed a sworn declaration confirming Trump's name is gone from all physical signage, the website, even employee email signatures.
17: ABC's Selena Wang. Dangerous storms impacting more than 70 million Americans through Sunday. Omaha pelted with flooding rains, high winds, and damaging hail. This after Friday, a church tent collapsing in Virginia. One person killed. Acting Fire and Rescue Chief Abby Johnston.
20: The folks that observed it that were on scene indicated that when the high winds came through, very quickly, the tent just catastrophically failed.
17: The five boroughs of New York City erupting Saturday night. They're New York Knicks are the 2026 NBA champions, defeating the San Antonio Spurs Saturday night. Jalen Brunson scoring 45 points, including 13 straight for New York in the fourth quarter, a nail-biter to the end. Final score, 94-90. Knicks taking the series in five. 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
28: It's 405 in the Loud Security Systems Traffic Center. Heads up if you're traveling in the East Point area on I-285 northbound near Washington Road. Looks like a crash has taken out two right lanes. As we're currently speaking, it looks like they are trying to move it over to the shoulder, but right now it is causing delays throughout that stretch. Elsewhere in DeKalb County, we've got construction on I-285 westbound at SR-155, taking out three right lanes, slowing your ride through that Panthersville commute. I'm Brianna Rose, Triple Team Traffic, 95.5 WSB.
29: Where the storms develop Sunday afternoon and evening, some could be strong to severe, but your rain chance at 60%. On Monday, rain chance drops to 30%, mainly south of Atlanta, with a high of only 83%.

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1: It was actually written about the bond between soldiers. 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So Connie Willis here with you on Coast to Coast AM. Are you single and are you looking for someone special? And are you looking for someone that thinks the way you do? 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You know about Paranormal Date, right? 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Yep, actually a casting call. Will it be love at first fright for our spirited singles? 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If you are single and you're interested in meeting somebody like you within a television show here that we've got all set up that we're working on casting right now, all you have to do is apply at paranormaldate.com. That's it. And if you'd like more info, go to our website and you'll see it there. 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And that's it. More info, go right there to coasttocoastam.com.
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Connie Willis here on Coast to Coast AM. We are talking about the Penniston Code, the Rendlesham incident back in 1980 with the Sergeant Air Force dude, retired now, James Penniston, Jim Penniston. He does have a website at, I think it's jimpenniston.com. So you can look up more of that. And Gary Osborne is the man telling us all about it. Researcher, author. He knows how to, he's the guy you want with you as

0: partner on Trivial Pursuit. Okay. He's the dude that's going to know the answers. He can decode things. He's really good at decoding. He's also got what, 1, 2, 3, 4, 5 books total with the new one coming out. We can say 5.
1: Yeah.
0: Yeah. Okay.
1: Yeah, we can. Yeah, we can.
0: We can say 5. Okay. You can find him on Facebook, but you can also go to Amazon, look up Gary Osborne. And I think it's got some info in there on you.
1: Mm. Yeah.
0: You know, sometimes people fill that out and sometimes people don't, but that's kind of where your info is. But okay.
1: Yeah,
0: so,
1: you know, I was going to say, I'm not important. This code is important.
0: Oh, yeah.
1: So I don't really, I'm not really interested in myself or putting myself out there.
0: Oh, I got you. Okay. Yes. Yeah, exactly. Some of us are like, we got to sell ourselves, but you're like, nah, I just want to write. That's all I want to do.
1: I get it.
0: And decode and figure out the answers. So it's all about the UFO comes down and they think it's a crashed, airplane or something, right? They think it's something like that. They go, here it is, a UFO. And everybody else is kind of like stopped in the field. And Jim Peniston is going right over to the UFO that's just hovering and he's touching it. And then he, boom, gets this download, ones and zeros. And then he writes it down. And then eventually, like 2,000 years later, he shows up to you and says, like a long time away, he gives it to you and says, and there's coordinates at this point where somebody has looked at it and they've seen the coordinates. And then, and they know that you are a special guy with all this kind of stuff. So it says, he says, here, and now you all have had this long relationship and friendship ever since. But so you're looking at the coordinates now, right?
1: And
0: you thought he was kidding you because things, when you start connecting the dots, you were like, he's pulling my leg here. He's yanking my chain, I think you said.
1: So, yeah, in a way, but you see what happened was that book that I co-authored with Scott Crichton, which was the last draft was sent the very same week when Jim sent me the coordinates and the code. You see, that book already presented my work on my research on the 23.5 degrees. Okay. But you see, Jim couldn't have known that because, as I said, that last draft went off to the publisher the same week he sent me the coordinates, and Scott and I never mentioned anything that was in that book to anybody only the people that were in our circle. And Graham Hancock, you know, because he was writing the foreword to that book. He was the only one who understood what we were going to be presenting. No one else did. But I found that what came up in the code, what was emerging from this code while I was studying it, were things that were presented in that book with Scott Crichton. Yeah. Actually, Scott Crichton and myself, we were on Coast to Coast back in 2012, and we were we were being interviewed by George Noory. So there's a connection there.
0: Yeah.
1: But yeah, so when I started looking at these coordinates all on a flat map projection of the Earth, and I was finding 23.5 degree angles, okay? There was one between Nazca and Giza, also between Nazca and Caracol, which is that Mayan pyramid, which is in a perpendicular to the first angle, you know? But both were 23.5 degrees. There's another angle from Nazca to Higher Brazil, which was 51 degrees, and that identified the side angle of the Great Pyramid, you know, because the Great Pyramid side angles are 51.84. This was 51. It was close enough. And there was another angle, 11.75, which is half of 23.5. Okay. And it's just these three angles that draw up a kind of 2D image or a triangle of the Great Pyramid. And there's these other angles that 11.75 again, but I said all just three angles are being used here, okay? So with these angles of 11.75, they're pointing to the internal dimensions of the Great Pyramid and the internal chambers that we know of, okay? Mm. But there's one above the King's Chamber in the Great Pyramid that we don't know about, and it's pointing there as if there's another chamber there, okay? So when I saw all that just appear from out of that map with these coordinates, I thought, no, this is not a coincidence, you know, and I don't think Jim could have done this. There was other things that came up that I thought, no, Jim wouldn't have had any knowledge of that. And he wouldn't have had any patience to actually try and devise this, you know? So, I mean, he's a no-nonsense guy. He's down to earth, no-nonsense, you know? And he just wouldn't have had the patience to do this. So, and he wouldn't have had the knowledge, right? Because he hadn't lived and breathed the kind of things I was researching, yeah? So when I saw all that, first of all, I was skeptical when I first started finding these angles, and I thought, Jim's yanking the chain, you know, there's something, because somehow he must have known what was going to be in that book that Scott and I was writing. I thought, no, there's no way. So, in fact, Scott actually said to me, don't touch it, don't touch that code, because it's to do with a UFO phenomenon, and we're working on Giza. We're researchers, and we don't want that to kind of sully our, you know, reputation as kind of academics working on the Giza complex. So, but I ignored what he said, and I carried on because I was finding things all the time. You know?
0: Wow.
1: And I thought, no, there's no way Jim could have devised this. Anyway, with that was the first, that was the initial information that came out of the code in the first few months of me looking at it. So I told Jim about it. I never really got any feedback from him. And I was a bit, peeved with Jim about that, you know, because he wasn't really giving, I was really kind of, I thought, why? He's got me to work on this code and he's not giving me any feedback. So, but he said to me, and he was quite right, actually, because he said, I didn't want to influence you in any way. I didn't want to, you know, suggest something and you follow that. He said, I want you to just go in cold, look at everything and find what you found. And that was it. So I didn't want to influence it in any way. So that was the reason why he remained quiet. He just went, that's interesting. Yeah. So anyway, that was the initial information that it drew up this image of the Great Pyramid on the flat map projection of the Earth, aligned to the Greenwich Meridian, I should say. The pyramid is centralized on the Greenwich Meridian on the map of the Earth. And it's also the equator is running through where the Queen's Chamber would be in the Great Pyramid. See? Mm-hmm. So I've got all the graphics for this. And I must admit, before I came on, I thought, actually, I'm not going to be able to use the graphics to show people how all this comes together. So it's like a test for me, this, you know, talking about the code when I've got no graphics or diagrams to show people. And it's difficult to communicate this stuff anyway, because it's all mathematical and geometrical, you know. The way that the code, the nature of the code is mathematical. And it's as if this intelligence behind the code is using the language of the universe, you know, because really everything is made of numbers. Everything is mathematics at the, you know, the foundation of reality. It's all numbers. So they use mathematics to prove the things it is telling us, because you can't refute math. You know, 2 + 2 = 4. You can't argue with that. So it's all mathematical, and people do have a problem with that, because we were all kind of intimidated by math at school, you know, those who just didn't like it, you know. So it's kind of a hurdle to try to communicate this stuff when people are not really mathematical, you know. But actually, I'm finding this quite good, actually. I find this quite of a relief that I don't have to go through slides and graphics and all that. I can just talk about this, you know. It's just a nice little chat we're going to have. So, that was the first initial information that came out of the code. Then I started focusing on the Giza coordinates, because I already knew about Giza. I was already familiar with the complex there. And I actually contributed an appendix to Robert Bovell. You know Robert Bovell, the author, who... he was the one who made a media sensation in the mid-90s when he saw that the three main pyramids at Giza reflected the belt stars of Orion, the three belt stars.
0: Oh, right, right, okay.
1: So Robert Bovell, I got to know him. I mean, I knew him and Graham, and Robert Bovell wrote the Orion mystery in the mid-90s. So I was talking with him a lot about the Orion correlation theory, and the code actually points to an integral part of his theory, which is the Giza diagonal at Giza. It's pointing to it. But you see, the code originated in 1980, and Robert Bovell at first had his insight that the three pyramids at Giza mirrored or reflected the three belt stars in 1983. So the code, which is pointing to an integral part of his Orion correlation theory, preceded his insight that started, you know, the whole thing about the Orion correlation with the pyramids. And that was 3 years before he had that insight. So, you know, this code is a time anomaly, you know, it's a temporal anomaly. Yeah. And the thing is, there were things that were coming up out of the code that Scott and I had already presented in the book that we'd just written, you know. So that, again, it's a time anomaly. It's talking about things that would come up later. So then, as I said, I started looking into the Giza coordinates and studying those. And then I realized that it's not just pointing to the Giza diagonal, it's pointing to the Sphinx. And what it is, it's the Giza coordinates found in the code have been so meticulously and strategically placed, chosen, you know, on the Giza plateau. But it's not targeting the pyramids, it's not targeting the Sphinx. It's actually a nondescript location between the two largest pyramids, G1 and G2. I call them G1 and G2 and G3, the three pyramids. And I call them by what the Egyptologists say they related to the three pharaohs of the Old Kingdom, Fourth Dynasty. You know, they say that they're tombs. Actually, Connie, what do you think of that? What do you think the pyramids are?
0: I have no idea, but I know that there's something to them. I'm not sure what it is. I've heard of a lot of different theories, and yeah. I don't know. I did at one point with being a remote viewer under Lynn Buchanan and learning a lot of this true psychic spies and all that kind of stuff. One of them, I can't remember his name, and I know I was telling you about him at one point. I cannot remember his name. I was working on a TV show, and he was kind of like auditioning for it. Not really auditioning, but showing us what he could do so we could do it right in the show. And I gave him the target of the pyramids. And what he drew was amazing. And it was down below one of the paws. I think it was one of the paws of the Sphinx. Mm-hmm. And I think you and I talked about how there was something under one of them. And I got to find it so I can show it to you. But I mean, I just hear about a lot of chambers and this and that. So I'm not sure. I really don't know. But I know it's something significant, I feel.
1: Well, that's what these Giza coordinates are pointing to, the left forepaw of the Sphinx. Something that was deposited under the left forepaw. You know, a cache of records. And Manu Saifzadeh, Dr. Manu Saifzadeh, who actually collaborated with me on the code with the Giza coordinates, he wrote his book Under the Sphinx in 2022, I think it was published. And, you know, he found hieroglyphic evidence, textual evidence in the ancient Egyptian record that's pointing to the left forepaw of the Sphinx. But this is what the Giza coordinates found in the code are also pointing to. And what it is, these coordinates, I think they're all pointing to things that we should know by now. Okay, but as I said, I concentrated just on the Giza coordinates. I found that those Giza coordinates were using significant numerical distances, okay, to point to certain things. So you would know that this was intentional, yeah? So what it is, it's a nondescript location between G1 and G2, but it's actually a solstice marker because there's a line that goes from the Sphinx between the two pyramids, the two largest pyramids, and it's the path of the sun during the summer solstice when it sets in the west, right? It when you look towards the west and you're standing in front of the Sphinx, you'll see the sun go overhead and then it will set directly between those two pyramids. Okay, the two largest ones. And that's where the Giza coordinates are. So it's a solstice marker. It's marking that line of the path of the sun. Okay.
0: What does it all mean? I don't get it.
1: Yeah, this is what I'm getting to. Don't worry, I'm getting to it.
0: So, fine. I'm just like, it's like crazy, you know? All the stuff that you learn from ones and zeros like this, you know, it's crazy.
1: And trying to get all this as I'm trying to get all this covered as much as I can.
0: Because not about this a code, minute.
1: This code.
0: No.
1: No, its code is, it's all, it authenticated itself anyway, and we're going to get to that in a moment.
0: Okay,
1: but,
0: okay, okay.
1: So if you take the geezer
0: I'm getting impatient, aren't I? I'm so sorry. I'm like, come on, man. Come on, give it to
1: no,
0: me.
1: No, no, it's all right. It's all right. I'm patient because I've been working on this for years. So
0: I know you have.
1: I know it back to front. But it is difficult trying to communicate this without the graphics, okay? So just bear with me. So
0: well,
1: anyway.
0: That's why I'm like going, well, you got a minute, man. You got a minute.
1: Okay.
0: Okay. All and right. Guess what? The next segment that you talk is the last segment.
1: Okay.
0: And, you know, so.
1: I'll try and get as much as I can covered. Yeah.
0: Okay. Yeah. Yeah. Because, man, just shoot to the answer. I can't wait. No. Because I know you have a lot more to do with it. So. Anyway, Gary Osborne is with us. Great guy, great personality, great sense of humor. And it's exciting here, right? I'm getting a lot of people texting and messaging and saying, man, this is great, this is great, this is great. But I just want to know that answer, right? But do they have an answer? So stay with us. More to come. It's the Peniston Code and Gary Osborne, Connie Willis, and Coast to Coast AM.
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12: It's 434 in the Loud Security Systems Traffic Center. Good morning. Heads up if you're traveling in DeKalb County on I-20 eastbound near Turner Hill Road. Looks like we've got a crash taking out two left lanes. Definitely slowing your ride if you were headed towards Conyers traveling through the city of Lithonia. I'm Brianna Rose, Triple Team Traffic, 95.5 WSB.
14: I'm Channel 2 Action News Chief Meteorologist Brad. And it's very warm overnight to the mid-70s to start Sunday morning. High near 90 with scattered storms. But where the storms develop Sunday afternoon and evening, some could be strong to severe. Put your rain chance at 60%. On Monday, rain chance drops to 30%, mainly south of Atlanta, with a high of only 83%.

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1: And that's Jeff Beck, because we've ended as lovers on Coast to Coast AM. That's 1975. The album Blow by Blow. And believe it or not, Stevie Wonder originally wrote the piece, but Jeff turned it into this instrumental journey. Because like the guitar seems to like tell this story all by itself, making this one of those rare songs that feels really powerful under a sky full of stars. I hope that you guys got to feel that with all the music that we played tonight, that you are just out in the desert looking up, you know, listening to what our guests are talking about and enjoying yourself that way, just kind of getting into it deeper. By the way, if you're not a Coast Insider, it's really easy to do. 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It's kind of as simple as that. 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
1: It's Coast to Coast AM. Connie Willis here with you, along with Gary Osborne, telling us about the Penniston Code, how it came about to him, for him, for Jim Penniston as well. That's where it started, and how he got involved with it, with Gary, and all the things that Gary knew before in the past, and what he's working on, and how Gary is also finding out, wow, this like just keeps getting better and better the more I look at it. And it's now Gary's got new books. He's got a new book coming out. You can check him out and find him on Facebook, but also on Amazon. The next book coming out is The Timeless Conception. He worked with Jim Penniston on the Rendlesham Enigma book timeline. You can also find The Shining One. And what is it? The Serpent Grail and also the Giza Prophecy. So, got a lot of good stuff out there. Got a good story going on right now. We're listening to the accounts of everything that happened. And so, Gary, time flies on Coast to Coast AM, doesn't it?
8: It does, yeah. It does. Oh, I've been on here before, and I know the format.
1: But we have some people, you know, we want to get some people on the phone before, this is our last segment, so we want to get some people on to talk to you, because they, you know, people want to ask questions, things like that. So I just want you to know that, you know, if you can get, you know, to a certain point, because I want to bring them in. I just want to give you a timeline. You know what I'm saying?
8: Yeah. All right. Well, what I'm going to tell you, these things are important. So those Giza coordinates, where they're placed between the two pyramids, yeah, G1 and G2, and they're marking the summer solstice line. The sun, when it sets in the west, it passes between the two pyramids. Now, when you measure the line between the two pyramids, how do I put this? I had to work out the center point between the two pyramids, because that gave me the angle of the line, you know, the azimuth angle. And when I extended that line, it went all the way to the Sphinx and to its left forepaw, okay, which is the place where they say there's a void beneath the left forepaw of the Sphinx called Anomaly B and Anomaly A. And they were detected in 1991 by Dr. Robert Schock and Dr. Thomas DeBecky. They found these voids using seismic tomography scanning. And this is one of those voids, is what the Giza coordinates found in the code are pointing to. Okay, so you've got that line from the Giza coordinates to the Sphinx. But if you take that line in the opposite direction, okay, it goes all the way to the Atlantic, to the Azores, and to a specific island, São Miguel Island, which is only an island of 290 square miles in an ocean that's 41.1 million square miles. So that's a needle in an haystack. So what I'm saying is there's this line, this heading line, that where the Giza coordinates, it's like an anchor for this line, okay? So it's pointing to the Sphinx, this line, and it's pointing all the way to the Azores and São Miguel Island. And, of course, the Azores have been, they say that's where Atlantis was, yeah? That's where Atlantis, because the peaks of the mountains of Atlantis are those islands, that's what they say. Yeah. So it's pointing to the Sphinx's left forepaw, where Akashia records may have been deposited. And Manu saves the day. He says that the Akashia records was breached perhaps just before the first ancient Egyptian dynasty. And the knowledge that Akashia records contained may have kickstarted the ancient Egyptian civilization. Yeah. Because it may have contained knowledge about astronomy and precession. And in the opposite direction, it's pointing all the way to the Azores, where they say that's where Atlantis was, you know. So those two things are connected by the Giza coordinates, Akashia records and perhaps, you know, the homeland of the ancient Egyptians, the original homeland, which was in the Atlantic. Okay. And of course, it's been said that ancient Egypt is a legacy of Atlantis. So this is what the Giza coordinates are pointing out. It's what the intelligence behind the code is pointing out. And it's like they are giving us a kick up the backside to know things about the Giza plateau that we should have known by now. Now, this is the reason why I'm calling this book The Timeless Conception, because there's no, even though Egyptologists have dated it to about 2500 BC, with these new found detected ground, was it? They used satellite scanning, and they've detected these subsurface anomalies beneath the pyramids that go down to about 2 kilometers. Yeah, they're kind of pillars beneath the pyramids. I mean, I'm sure you've heard of that, Connie, haven't you?
1: Yep, I have.
8: So Filippo Biondi, who led a team who's found these subsurface anomalies beneath the pyramids. He says that there's a second Sphinx, okay? And the thing is this second Sphinx is gazing towards the west, okay? It's the twin Sphinx of the Sphinx we know, okay? And that is on that line that the Giza coordinates from the code is targeted. It's on that line, you know, where he says that it might be a second Sphinx that's gazing towards the west. And of course, if it is gazing that way, then it would be gazing towards the Azores, which is where, you know, people believe that was where the
1: So it's interesting because through this code, I'm trying to like hear this like narrative of, you know, this is, you know, what I'm thinking, the ones and zeros and the, and this message left for the world is, you know, the chosen one, Jim Finiston all this kind of stuff. I'm thinking, I'm looking for a narrative, but it's really about, you know, here's something interesting and here's something else interesting. These coordinates and these places, and they're all places that we all know of that are, we know are mysterious and cool and awesome. And we want to learn more. So it's really more about that, isn't it? It's like you said, it's mathematical.
8: Yeah. And the other thing is, aside from that, what I've just told you, okay, because it's pointing to different things at Giza all at the same time. It's just one set of coordinates. The code authenticates itself using that same line. And there's a latitude, a special latitude running through Giza, which divides the north-south distance between the largest pyramid, the Great Pyramid, and the third pyramid in the south called G3. So if you look at the north-south distance between those two pyramids, you know, like the latitude running through their centers, yeah, the two latitudes running through the centers, this latitude that I'm talking about, it divides that distance, that full distance, into phi, into the phi ratio of 1.618. Okay, this latitude I call the golden cut latitude. And I call it the golden cut because it cuts and divides that distance into the phi ratio. And that latitude is the point that cuts that into those two proportions, yeah? The phi ratio proportions. The thing is, that latitude that runs through Giza, which divides that distance into the phi ratio, the numbers in that latitude, they generate the fine structure constant, which is the physicists say this is the most mysterious number in physics. And these coordinates of that latitude, they generate this number, which is a 12-digit number. It's the full 12-digit number of the fine structure constant that was determined in 2018. So the code has predicted this 12-digit number coming up in the future in 2018, 38 years later.
1: Oh, my.
8: And this number, the full 12-digit number, we're not talking about just a few like decimal places and that. It's the full 12-digit number of the 2018 determination made by physicists. and it's predicted this coming up in 2018. And there's no way anyone could have known this or predicted it. Anyone that existed in our timeline. So
1: I gotta cut you off. I have to bring somebody on. It's just, I gotta do it. It's, you know, I'm sorry. We gotta bring, but I want you to give, like, if there's any, like, the answer, that you got, but somebody's gotta come on. I gotta bring them on. So, hey there. Well, I think they know you, by the way. And it's like this, an emergency that they gotta talk to you. So, hey there. Yeah. Well, I don't know who you are, or your name. Welcome to Coast to Coast AM. Hi there. You wanted to talk to Gary?
9: Yeah, this is Jim Peniston.
8: Hello, Jim.
9: You're brilliant, Gary. Brilliant. I mean, I'm so glad that you went on this show.
8: Thanks, Jim.
9: Yeah, I mean, your work, your research. I know it personally. It's breathtaking. I got the privilege of working with you
8: thank you.
9: For the last 15 years or something like that.
8: And, it's mutual, Jim. Mutual.
9: Yeah, and that's the nice thing is that one of the nicest part of my life was, I think, the actual research time when you're, you know, working on the code. I think that, I don't know how many hours you put on Skype at the time and...
8: Yeah.
9: And you did a brilliant job, on it. And, I'm so proud to have you as co-author and as a friend. And, your work is just brilliant. I'm saying that because you won't say it.
8: No, I won't. I don't. I'm very humble, you know, I'm very, yeah.
1: Yeah, sorry, I had to rush you there, Gary, but this was why, okay? This was why. I'm like, Gary, come on, man. Jim wants to talk to you.
8: That's great. Yeah, Jim's on.
9: Yeah, and you know, the whole thing about this discovery, it actually delayed the book, the Rendlesham Enigma, when this information was discovered by Gary in 2018.
8: Yeah. I think because I'd only just found it. Yeah, I'd only just found it then. I'd only found it just as I was working on the last chapter. And when I found that, and I knew that the code authenticated itself, and I thought, I've got to include this in the last chapter. So that's the reason why the publication was delayed on that first book. But yeah, go on, Jim.
9: Yeah, no one would have ever guessed. In the coordinates only match because it has to be on the exact date with the Platonics and all the stuff Gary explained to me. It was December 26, 1980. That's the way it was then, right to the millimeter. That's how accurate this stuff is. And
8: You're saying that, Jim, when you're saying that, I use the Vincenzi distance calculator, which gives you the correct distance between two sets of coordinates. Okay, and that's how I've been able to map out Giza. And it's an approach that no one I know has actually approached it this way before, you know, in measuring the distances between the monuments, the pyramids and the Sphinx. And it's opened up everything that, you know, we should have known by now about Giza just by using
9: And this. I also want to say the Timeless Conception. I had the privilege of reading 40 pages of it, of the manuscript. Yeah. And I'm telling you, it's just brilliant work. A fantastic research, meticulous, and I'm just so proud to have you as my friend.
8: You know, that is, well, what can I say to that? Well, no, thank you, Jim.
1: Well, I can say that the bromance is nice. This is all good. Thank you very much. But time-wise, we got to take off. So, is there any
10: Chief Meteorologist
1: you all want to say?
10: It's very warm
1: about
10: overnight to the mid-70s to start Sunday morning.
1: Do you all want to say anything else
10: storms,
1: besides I love you?
10: The storm
1: is all wonderful. I'm glad you guys are here.
10: I
1: know you respect
10: each other. Monday, rain chance drops to 30%, mainly south of Atlanta.
9: Everyone I say, he deserves them tenfold.
1: Nice.
9: Yeah, and I tell you what, I'm going to try. I'm back in Illinois right now, and I'm going to try to come up and see you in Wisconsin, you know.
8: Yeah.
9: I'll give you a call, okay?
8: Sure.
9: I'm going to say goodbye, and thank you very much, Connie. I appreciate this.
1: Goodbye. Goodbye, James. Hey, and Gary, look, we got to go. I was just trying to, you know, he wanted to let you know how much he appreciates you and cares about you.
8: I'm really floored by that. That's great. Thanks.
1: So sorry. Thanks. That's why I was pushy there at the end. So I'm sorry.
8: No, that's all right. It's okay. There's a lot to get through. Sorry, Colin. There was a lot to get through with this. Maybe we can pick it up again some other time.
1: I think we bring you both on and pick it up. But until then, The Timeless Conception's coming out, and everybody look for that. It's Gary Osborne. Gary, thanks for being here. Appreciate it, and we'll definitely have back without a doubt. Best of luck with
8: My
1: that.
8: Pleasure.
1: I'll talk to you soon.
8: My pleasure,
1: thanks.
8: Connie. Thanks very much.
1: Thank you. James Gilliland before that, and Gary Osborne tonight. Thank everybody and our guests that showed up. And hey, if you like the shows, you know, write in, let people know that, hey, I really enjoyed that show. That was good. We love to hear from you, especially when it's good, right? Otherwise, what great information. And they're still looking at the code. There's still going to be a lot more to learn. I hope you all enjoyed it as much as me. And by the way, and James Benison also joined us tonight. So I want to thank them. So, hey, I won't be back until like a month from now, and it'll be another Willis weekend. And I hope that you'll join me in between. I hope you'll go to ConnieWillis.com, sign up for my newsletter. Hey, I'm going to go on a creepy hotspot. Hey, go with me. You'll love it. I tell you what, boots on the ground, baby. From the foothills of the Colorado Rockies, I want to thank the entire team that puts this together and allows me to be here. Julie Talbot, Bill May, Tommy Danheiser, Dan Galani, Stephanie Smith, Mike Cusio, Adam Thompson in tonight, Lex Lonehood, Sean Ledesour also in tonight, working on the site, Alec Fernandez, Tim Banal, Gina Salvati, Donna Walker on phones tonight, Sue Tricus, Rich Barra, Lisa Gar, Ryan Recker, Richard Sirrett, George Knapp, and George Norrie letting me sit in tonight. Thanks so much, the Coast to Coast team and family. All right, until we meet again, don't forget National Bourbon Day, National Flag Day today, Sunday, and then Father's Day next weekend, and you know how it goes, right? So come over to ConnieWillis.com. I'm looking forward to learning you, well, learning more about you. So keep watching those night skies and continue with me to seek out the strange and uncover the unknown. For Coast to Coast AM, good night. I'm Connie Willis, and good morning.

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13: Goes something similar, saying a deal has never been closer. And Pakistan's prime minister says the finalization of a preliminary deal is expected within the next 24 hours. Now, if this happens, President Trump is expected to meet on the sidelines of the coming week's G7 summit with the leaders of Egypt, Qatar, and the United Arab Emirates to discuss these latest efforts to end the war.
14: G7 members Britain and France have expressed interest in assisting with demining the Strait of Hormuz. As for Iran, if they hold up their end of the deal, they'll get relief from crushing economic pressure and a chance to reintegrate into the global economy, which could include relief from U.S. sanctions and $24 billion in frozen Iranian assets. Lama Hassan, ABC News.
13: The Foreign Intelligence Surveillance Act expired early Saturday morning. FISA was passed after 9/11 to help the government keep track of foreign threats. ABC News contributor and former Homeland Security official in the first Trump administration, Elizabeth Newman, explains why FISA's been controversial politically.
15: The target has to be somebody outside of the United States. However, if somebody outside the United States is talking to somebody inside the United States, that U.S. person information is collected.
13: Democrats refused to extend the law after President Trump named a loyalist with no intelligence experience as acting director of national intelligence. The administration says President Trump's name removed from the Kennedy Center in Washington. ABC News national correspondent Stephen Portnoy has more from D.C.
16: The word came from the Justice Department in a late morning federal court filing that the words Donald J. Trump have been removed from the facade of the Kennedy Center. That an hour ahead of the latest deadline set by a judge who ruled last month that only Congress can change the name of D.C.'s only memorial to John F. Kennedy.
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13: We've learned the identity of the person killed in Friday's mass shooting in Midland, Texas.
19: The city of Midland confirming the victim killed was 62-year-old Edward Scott, a waste department employee, a father and a husband, and a popular softball umpire. At least half of the 10 injured are recovering at home, but the city saying one of its own will not be coming home.
13: ABC's Alex Stone, 10 others with gunshot wounds. Police say the suspect fired shots at police earlier in the week and was found dead at the scene. Some popular prediction markets are suing to try to block a new tax. ABC's Brian Clark explains.
20: Kentucky implemented a 14.25% tax on prediction markets earlier this year. Now a group of those markets, including Kalshi and Polymarket, are suing, saying the tax is discriminatory and unconstitutional. The suit points out the rate is higher than the more than 9% tax on horse tracks, what it called Kentucky's favored incumbent industry. The Commonwealth's Attorney General said in a statement his office is the odds-on favorite to win.
13: Overseas, pomp and pageantry on display for King Charles' annual birthday celebration. Thousands join the king and queen for the parade known as Trooping the Color. Also attending were Prince William. He was on horseback, a royal salute greeting the king. And Princess Kate wearing a powder blue dress with a matching hat along with their three children. The royal family later appeared at Buckingham Palace and took in a military flyover. Dave Packer, ABC News.
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9: 507 in the Loud Security Systems Traffic Center. Good morning. Heads up if you are traveling in Fulton County on I-75, I-85 southbound near Langford Parkway. South Fulton, Atlanta. Looks like we've got a crash taking out five right lanes. Major delays throughout that area. We'll keep you posted and let you know what's going on in the next traffic report. I'm Brianna Rose, Triple Team Traffic, 95.5 WSB.
11: 90 with scattered storms, but where the storms develop Sunday afternoon and the evening, some could be strong to severe, but your rain chance is 60%. On Monday, rain chance drops to 30%, mainly south of Atlanta, with a high of only 83.
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1: Actually, it seems like in parts of Atlanta, it might not be the case this year, but at least last year, there was enough softening that the prices might have gone down in your neighborhood, right? And people making less than they had made in 2024. And so if that's the case, then you need to fight back, right? And yes, your property tax bill is definitely, it's something that really, it's not that hard, as you've known, Belinda, mm-hmm. to fight back against that property tax bill. You typically invited to a Zoom phone call or to basically argue your case. And you want to have some data on hand in terms of like recent sales and comps and what you think your home is actually worth. If your home is being compared to fancy homes in your neighborhood and you're like, but mine's not really that nice.
2: Right.
1: You can argue essentially based on the fact that your home is old and decrepit. That's like one line of argument you can take. And there are also, as you mentioned, you can hire people to help you with this. If you're like, I don't know, I don't think that I'm going to have the chops to be able to make this argument well, or I can't show up to the Zoom meeting, like it's 3:00 on a Thursday.
2: Mm-hmm.
1: Maybe I'll hire someone to do this for me. And you can hire an individual lawyer. I've done that in the past and it's been well worth the cost.
2: Oh yes, I feel like it is.
1: They just, yeah, flat fee, they handle it for you. And then the cool thing in the state of Georgia, as you well know, is that if your property tax gets reduced even just by a little bit, they have to lock in that rate for the next 3 years.
2: Yes.
1: So you're not battling on an ongoing yearly basis.
2: Mm-hmm.
1: You're going back to the well 3 years from now if it climbs again and it goes up higher than it should. But finding it once gives you 3 years of relief, and that savings can be significant.
2: Yes, it can. My savings this past time was not that significant, but I fought because I live on a street where we have three houses that are very similar. I am significantly taxed higher than the house next to me that has the same floor plan and square footage. I fought this and I got a little bit back. I won a little bit, but that's better than nothing.
1: Yeah, it is. It is. And again, when you're talking about 3 years worth of savings, if you save a couple hundred bucks this year, well, you save a couple hundred bucks the next year, and you prevent,
2: right,
1: you know, a hike next year as well. So maybe the savings are actually more than just what it appears. And there's also another cool service that I want people to know about called OwnWell. We have an article about it on howtomoney.com, a review, because we've used it ourselves. And it's really cool because it's this company, this fintech company, that will argue on your behalf.
2: Oh.
1: And you only pay OwnWell if they save you money. So there's no upfront cost, unlike a lawyer. And then they take a percentage of the money that you save. But again, you save for years, and so their fee is well worth it. So they help with the supporting documents, find the supporting documents to argue your case. They might even be able to save you more than you could save yourself. So
2: absolutely.
1: Yeah, does it make sense to hire a third party? This is something you can DIY, but might be worth the money you spend to
2: mm-hmm.
1: avoid the aggravation and then to potentially accrue extra savings too.
2: This is where you've got to put in a little work yourself, but you'll get a lot of return probably. And if you don't do this work, it's just each year it will keep going up. And
1: yeah,
2: so
1: I mean,
2: it just
1: it's like
2: amplifies.
1: Like a frog in the pot of boiling water, right?
2: Right.
1: Just over time, getting cooked to death by property taxes. And especially with what's happened with home prices over the past 8
2: right.
1: to 10 years, you look back and you're like, well, what was my property tax bill in 2015? And you're like, gosh, in 2026, it's more than double for a lot of people. And that makes sense because of how much home values have gone up. But you also, there's more chance for error, and there's more potential that you're being overcharged, especially
2: right.
1: since things have softened recently in the Atlanta market. So it's definitely worth looking into, worth running the numbers, worth, I like to dig into Zillow and see,
2: mm-hmm.
1: look at homes that are in my similar area that sold in the past 6 months to a year and say, oh, that one looks a little bit like mine. That's interesting. That one sold for a lot.

0: less than what my assessment is. And if that's the case, that's when you're well within your rights to make a challenge.
1: Absolutely. And there's a time limit on this. So when you get your tax bill, you've got a certain amount of time to get this done. But folks, this is something that I urge you to do if you feel like your tax bill is higher than it needs to be, because it will save you some money. So, and sometimes some big money. Yeah,
0: you're right. You typically have 45 days from the assessment notice that you receive. So, yeah, you don't want to wait too long or you lose your right for this year. And so, yeah, be on the ball on this one.
1: All right. Save yourself some money. Put it in your pocket and not someone else's. All right. Joel Larsgaard, where can we find you during the week?
0: You can check out the How to Money podcast. It comes out 3 times a week wherever you listen to podcasts. Just here to help you save money and make smart decisions.
1: All right. Let's see if we can find David Danzig in the halls. It's time for him to bring up some Breaking Chews news. It is time for Breaking Chews, our weekly check-in and all the up-to-the-minute breaking news about local restaurants, chefs, and festivals. I'm here with our favorite foodie correspondent, David Danzig, of the website BitesAndSights.net. So, David, this week has to be a happening week in the restaurant world.
2: Yes, Belinda. Like, clearly this is a big week because the whole world is showing up for dinner for the next 39 days with the World Cup. The first World Cup match is tomorrow, June 15th at the Benz. I mean, I am so excited. I'm going on Thursday.
1: Are you really?
2: I am. Wow. I snagged 2 tickets and I'm going, and This is the biggest things. I mean, you and I were here in 1996 for the Olympics. Some of the listeners weren't. This is such a once in a lifetime. I hope everybody gets to, you know, kind of partake in it in some capacity.
1: Yeah.
2: FIFA Fan Fest is now open in Centennial Park. That's open
1: all.
2: So, you know, even if you aren't going to shell out for a match, I would definitely try to just drink it in a little bit. This truly is a once in a lifetime.
1: The atmosphere,
2: the energy. You won't ever feel anything like it. So right in the thick of it. So you remember the former CNN Center there by Centennial Park. So now CNN's gone from there. So now that's officially known as the CTR. And the CTR has opened the CTR Food Works Food Hall. So that's perfect timing now just for the World Cup. There are 11 food stalls, and it surrounds what's being called Atlanta's largest bar. It's a massive bar to get cocktails, and it will be thriving, I'm sure, for the few weeks. The lineup has some great concepts. Southern Bell Chicken Company, that's from the Michelin recommended chef Joey Ward. Stephen Ferdinand's running Flora d'Italia, which is going to have wood-fired Italian pastas, pizzas, and then there's a pastry counter called the Dessert Box. They also have now opened one of my favorite national restaurants. It's called Mastro's Ocean Club. If you've been out west, Mastro's is a very dominant brand. Some of my favorite meals have been at Mastro's. I'm very excited to see if they can replicate it here. So that's down in the old McCormick's and Schmick's. If you know where that is. I would definitely try to get a reservation down at Mastro's Ocean Club if you're heading down there. And then, you know, also there is the Global Grub Alley. This is a joint venture. It's a food truck thing that's going to be happening. It's on a quarter mile stretch of Walton Street. So if you're going to be down there and you want to just, you know, do something really casual, head down to the Global Grub Alley. There's going to be 20 to 30 food trucks every day, every match day from 11 a.m. to 7 p.m. It's a block from the FIFA Fan Festival at Centennial Park. There's no ticket. Just show up and eat and enjoy it. So that's going to be another way that you can drink in the World Cup. I guess the biggest opening that just started the biggest restaurant opening is Nando's Peri Peri. This is the first in-town Atlanta location of this restaurant. It's locations. They've got them in D.C., London. I mean, it's a big deal. That just opened on June 9th in the Krog Street Market. So that took over the former Bar Mercado, if you remember. Krog Street Market's mostly food stalls, but there is a couple of larger restaurant settings, and that's where Nando's Peri Peri is going to be. Expect their signature Peri Peri sauces, grilled chicken plates, and Portuguese bread that if you've been to some of these other locations, you know what I'm talking about. Also just opened downtown, 207 Peachtree. This is a big opening, Belinda. This is a 45,000 square foot entertainment, dining and event destination. It's going to have six different restaurant entertainment concepts opening. Two of them are now open. Peachtree Sporting Club. This is an upscale immersive sports bar, including golf bays. So if you know those, wow, those fancy indoor golf bays,
1: yeah,
2: Peachtree Sporting Club is going to have that. And then American Dive is going to be a classic dive bar with live music and smoked southern barbecue. So this is in 207 Peachtree. It's in a restored 1920s building at the corner of Peachtree Street and Andrew Young Boulevard. It's right next to 191 Peachtree, which is that the tall building with the two spires on top.
1: Yes, yes.
2: Alma Cucina is one of my favorite restaurants. That's in the basement of that. But so 207 Peachtree. So again, if you're looking to go downtown and kind of celebrate World Cup, I think that's a fine place to kind of set up shop and go.
1: Boy, we're really showing off for this FIFA World Cup.
2: Everybody's going to shake their moneymaker, you know?
1: Yeah.
2: So Pond City Market actually has two new openings that I think are interesting. Terminal 26, this is a Thai street food restaurant, and it's inspired by the country's iconic floating markets. This is this just opened this week on the ground floor of Pond City Market's Central Food Hall, and it's open for lunch and dinner, and it's going to sort of reimagine Thai seafood dishes with street food on the water vibe, I guess is what you would call it. So okay, check out Terminal 26. That's in the Pond City Market. Also in Pond City Market, La Cueva. This is a restaurant / speakeasy. That's sort of going to have Mexican tapas and some larger dishes. Cueva means cave, and don't confuse it with Cuevasilla, which our buddy William Pitts just opened in Colony Square. So we have two cave type new Latin restaurants that have just opened. So check out La Cueva in Pond City Market. Finally, Belinda, the Atlanta Food and Wine Festival just announced this year's date. It's September 10th through the 13th. It's going to be returning to the Home Depot backyard right next to Mercedes-Benz Stadium. I love this
1: new location.
2: I thought it was perfect, so I'm glad it's coming back there. Tickets go on sale this Thursday. That's the big one. The Atlanta Food and Wine Festival just announced September 10th or 13th. Mark your calendar. Get your tickets. Splurge for those VIP ones so you can get in early and pig out. And, so many exciting things going on. I can't wait.
1: Well, you were definitely on the pitch for this, David.
2: Oh, nice reference. Look at you.
1: Did you catch that?
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1: And welcome back to Atlanta Living. I'm your host, Belinda Skelton. Hey, if you haven't heard about Decatur Watch Fest 26, you are going to want to clear your calendar for the next few weeks, because right now, through July the 19th, Decatur Square has been transformed into one of the most electric places in this entire city. Here's what's happening. The FIFA World Cup 2026 has come to Atlanta. Well, if you didn't know that, you've been under a rock. But we are lucky enough to have 8 matches right here at Mercedes-Benz Stadium. But even if you don't have tickets to those games, Decatur Watch Fest is making sure every single one of us can be a part of the excitement. We're talking more than 60 World Cup matches shown on 3 oversized screens right on the Decatur Square, including every U.S. men's national team game, completely free of charge. No ticket required, no registration, just show up. And what I love about Watch Fest is that this isn't just about soccer. It's every single day of the World Cup. There's live music on the brand new performance stage. Most of those concerts are free. And yes, I said big boy. I said Indigo Girls, The War and Treaty, 3 ticketed concerts. Now that's 3 ticketed concerts. featuring some seriously incredible artists with 31 more free shows packed around them. Now, this is for families, for kids. 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The World Cup is here, folks. Atlanta and Decatur Square is the place to be. 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
4: ABC News, I'm Dave Packer. President Trump posted onto social media that a deal with Iran is scheduled to get signed on Sunday. This echoed Iran, which said, and another senior administration official, what he said, too. ABC's Selena Wang.
5: This is just a memorandum of understanding. A lot would still have to be hashed out over a 60-day period. The official says the deal, quote, leads to the dismantling of Iran's nuclear program, the U.S. taking the enriched material, destroying it, and removing it from the country. But there's no specifics about how all of that would happen.
4: The Foreign Intelligence Surveillance Act expired early Saturday morning. FISA was passed after 9/11 to help the government keep track of foreign threats. The administration says President Trump's name has been removed from the Kennedy Center in Washington after multiple rulings that only Congress can change the name. And the New York Knicks are the 2026 NBA champions, defeating the San Antonio Spurs Saturday night, taking the series in five. This is ABC News.
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17: Red alert at 5:35 a.m. Heads up if you're traveling in South Fulton on I-75, I-85 southbound before Langford Parkway. Looks like a crash has all lanes closed. Yes, all lanes are closed. You're going to have to use Lee Street or I-285 as an alternate. We'll keep you posted. I'm Brianna Rose.
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2: I'm Channel 2 Action News Chief Meteorologist Brad, and it's very warm overnight to the mid-70s to start Sunday morning. High near 90 with scattered storms, but where the storms develop Sunday afternoon and evening, some could be strong to severe, put your rain chance at 60%. On Monday, rain chance drops to 30%, mainly south of Atlanta, with a high of only 83.
0: This is 95.5 WSB, Atlanta's news and talk. And this is Atlanta, the food, the wine, the entertainment, the lifestyle. 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
19: Thank you.
20: Thanks, Belinda.
18: Okay, so let's just start out, because before the show we were talking and y'all just gave me some great information. Let's talk about some myths about hormone replacement and hormones, because I thought you go through menopause, then you start taking hormones. But Dr. Cox or Katie, that's not always the case. You're saying start earlier.
19: Mm-hmm. Absolutely. So, you know, there's some recent data that we have, but studies really tend to point towards that the changes that happen during perimenopause and a lot of the physiologic changes in your body leading up to menopause actually can have a serious impact on your health. And so starting earlier and kind of this golden window is typically mm-hmm. considered within 10 years of starting menopause, just has more health benefits. So if you think of hormones, they're different than a medication that treats a symptom. Mm-hmm. They're really good at maintaining and homeostasis, right? So trying to kind of keep everything level during that time where they're shifting is very important for maintaining your physiology and your health as you age.
18: So I know when I was going through perimenopause, it was tough and I was taking nothing and miserable.
19: Absolutely. I mean, I think perimenopause is... You know, I think it's not fully well understood. I would say clinically what we see from our patients and what we hear from our experiences from our patients are that your symptoms and how you're feeling, those are the gold standard for us. And you know your body best, right? So perimenopause, I think many of the symptoms happen well before your period starts to become irregular. That's kind of another misconception. And oftentimes it's mental health changes. It's sleep changes. It's physiologic changes. You know, your body's changing. It is so difficult for every system in your body. It has a profound effect on women and men, for that matter. And I think that that is something that we have really missed the mark on, that we're trying to kind of slowly change. But women are really suffering, and they're suffering for a long time, well before the onset of actual menopause, because menopause is just a day in time. It's a snapshot. You know, it's medically what that means is just you've had no period for 12 months consecutively.
18: Okay.
19: So it's kind of just an arbitrary cutoff in a lot of ways. But, you know, the period is kind of one of the last things to go. I mean, that's what we see clinically with a lot of our patients.
18: So I know women who have gone through menopause and are not taking any hormone replacements. Why is that? Is it that they don't need them? Their body doesn't require them, or they're just suffering in silence?
19: So I think it could be many of those things. You know, I think historically what it points to is that there was this big bad study, the WHI study, that happened in the early 2000s, and it completely changed hormone care. There was a lot of misinformation and almost misadvertisement about the findings of that study. It was a poorly designed study. I mean, there are literal books written about the study and how poor it was. Mm. But that was kind of the stop the presses moment for everyone in medicine. Mm-hmm. I mean, I remember I was in graduate school at the time, and it was like, call your grandmother, call your moms, get them off hormones. It causes breast cancer.
18: Yes.
19: Like, drop
18: yeah.
19: everything. And so that has really... Even today, you know, even 10 plus years later,
18: you're
19: like
18: still
19: we are
18: it.
19: Still fighting that. And I think that it's really been unfair and detrimental to a lot of women. Now, I think there are some women that they don't choose to do hormones, and that's okay too. But I believe, and so does, I know Dr. Cox does too, that it should be a choice that women should have. They should be able to weigh the cost and the benefit, because there are real costs to also not taking hormone therapy. And so it needs to be presented kind of accurately so that women are empowered to make a choice for their health. And if that choice is hormones, that's great. We love hormones, but it's also okay if that choice is not hormones, but it needs to be an educated decision with full information.
20: Yeah. I think one of the things we see so often is that, you know, if somebody doesn't have a hot flash or a night sweat, they think, oh, I'm sailing through menopause.
18: Right. Okay? I'm good.
20: Right. Exactly. It's so much more than that, though. You know, I think women generally have a tougher time than men. Number one, because in perimenopause, your hormone levels are up and down all over the place, right?
18: Right.
20: With guys, the testosterone just slowly leaks out like a leaky bucket.
18: Okay.
20: Okay. So over time, we just kind of... It drips out.
18: Right.
20: But for women, it's up and down and all over the place.
18: It's awful.
20: And that's tough on your brain. It's tough on your body. And so I think that that deserves a little more care. The other thing is that if we're really honest, medicine has and still is patriarchal. Okay. It wasn't until I entered medical school, which was 1995, where we were looking at classes that were 50-50 male-female. And almost all medical research up until that time had been done mostly on white males.
18: Oh, wow.
20: So we did not appreciate the hormonal changes in menopause.
18: Mm-hmm.
20: It was, and hormone therapy is and was still thought of by a lot of well-meaning medical professionals as a cosmetic or vanity project.
18: You're kidding me.
20: No. There are very well-meaning medical professionals who believe still that you can get breast cancer from taking hormone therapy. There are people who believe that if you're a male taking testosterone therapy, you're just trying to get a great body and look great in the gym and make sure that you have good erectile function, if I can say
18: wow.
20: that. And so it's so much more than that. It's about your brain. It's about how you think. It's about the person you are. And so often we see people who are couples. They are both struggling with hormonal deficiency. They have children at home who are in high school mm-hmm. or college, they're mm-hmm. leaving, their lives are changing. They may, you know, you may have people who divorce, they have to start their lives over. And all of this is compounded by a lack of hormones that changes the way you show up as a person every
18: Absolutely.
20: Day. And our go-tos for that are antidepressants, Ambien, Xanax,
18: it's just a
20: and
18: Band-Aid.
20: Mood stabilizers. Why don't we fix the hormones first?
18: Absolutely.
19: Right.
18: It's such an antiquated way to think.
20: Yes.
19: Absolutely. And I think, too, it comes, I mean, again, you know, especially for women, you have all these things cascading on women at the same time, right? So perimenopause can start 10 years before menopause, if not longer.
18: And last how long?
19: I mean, it can last 10 years or more. 10 is kind of the standard deviation. So that's like the average. It can last even longer. It can have symptoms that have a huge range and cover.
18: Okay, let's talk about the symptoms, Katie. So people who are listeners who might be going through that right now can identify, hey, I might be in perimenopause.
19: So I would say, I mean, it affects every system in the body, every single one. It often comes at a time in midlife where people think, well, I just can't handle what I could anymore. I'm just stressed because I've got parents who are aging. I've got little kids at home. Not the case. Physiologically, I would say mood changes. So increased anxiety, increased agitation, depression, you know, things, think of like PMS on steroids.
18: Yeah.
19: I would say I hear that as a very common early symptom
18: mm-hmm.
19: well before periods start to change. Another kind of little known one. So, you know, frozen shoulder syndrome has been clinically studied by a female orthopedist that
18: wow.
19: is specific to hormonal changes. It's hugely related to estrogen leaving.
18: Okay.
19: Joint pain mm-hmm. is a really people think they have rheumatoid arthritis. They wake up, everything hurts all the time. It's estrogen. Sleep, I mean, it is.
18: Oh, yeah, that's a big one.
19: It's like clockwork. Yeah, the 3 a.m., you wake up, your mind's racing. 4 a.m., you can't go back to sleep. And at some point, you just say, well, it's not going to happen. And I get up and start my day. So people think, oh, it's because I'm thinking about.
18: So they're taking an Ambien or a sleep aid.
19: Right. Or they're started on SSRIs. I mean, how many women are started on anti-anxiety medications or depressed, which is not to say those are great medications. They work very well. However, if it's hormonally related, they will be less effective at a minimum. And I think we're scaring people off of a treatment that doesn't have nearly as many side effects as most medications do.
18: That your body needs.
19: Your body needs it. Yeah. I mean, I think it's the sleep is almost every patient, you know, libido, that's another one for women. Women will say, well, I'm just stressed. Or
18: gaining
19: we're just
18: weight.
19: Gaining weight.
18: Yes. We have
19: so many of our patients, they come and they're like, I'm doing the same thing. I'm working out at the gym. I'm eating the right things. Mm-hmm. Overnight, I have a tire around my waist.
18: Right.
19: I don't know what's going on. It's physiologic. We tell our patients, hey, this isn't your fault. We know you're doing the right things, right?
18: And a lot of times they think they're going crazy.
19: Yes. Yeah. I mean,
18: some doctors are telling them that. It's all in your head.
19: Absolutely.
20: They are. They're being gaslit in some ways by the medical profession because it's like, well, you must just be eating more than you were, or you must just not be working out anymore
18: as
20: much. Well, they're not.
19: Right.
20: When you lose estrogen, it changes your insulin sensitivity. You get more resistant to insulin. You're more likely to gain weight. When your FSH goes up, your metabolism goes down. And when FSH goes up, estrogen goes down.
18: Okay.
20: If you lose your progesterone, you're more anxious. You have more PMS. Your periods are heavier.
19: You're not sleeping.
18: Right.
20: You lose your testosterone. It's harder to build muscle. Your energy's not as good. Your mood's not as good. It does affect you in the bedroom and the boardroom.
18: Yes, absolutely.
20: You know? And so it's very interesting that this kind of knowledge, Katie and I had to spend a lot of time and money to acquire after becoming medical professionals.
18: Mm-hmm.
20: This is not something we learned in nurse practitioner school, nursing school, or in medical school.
18: Right.
19: Absolutely.
18: This is such an important topic. I'm so glad you guys are on today. We're going to have to take a break. We'll come back. We're going to talk more about this. We are speaking with a Dr. Paul Cox and Katie Angelvine with Vital Living Healthcare. They're in Sandy Springs. We'll give a phone number in the next segment. 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
22: Flipped over 20 westbound.
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18: Welcome back to Atlanta Living. I'm your host, Belinda Skelton. Well, we've hit a hot button here with hormones, and that's for men and women, and we're going to cover men in just a moment. But I have Dr. Paul Cox with Vital Living Healthcare in Sandy Springs, Katie Angevine, nurse practitioner at Vital Living Healthcare in Sandy Springs, and we've covered some really important topics. But if we have females listening right now who are like, okay, I see myself in some of the signs that you stated earlier, now what do I do?
19: Okay. I think that's an excellent question. And for all of our listeners and women out there, I would say step one is you know your body best. So if you feel not like yourself, if you feel like something is off that's more than stress, you need to believe that and trust that and keep looking for a medical provider who also believes that with you. I think that's step one, because there is a trust that is inherent in a relationship with a healthcare provider and a patient. And how you feel is the most important yes. metric that we can have to help take care of you.
18: Right.
19: So I would say that is step one. Don't belittle how you're feeling.
18: No, your symptoms are your symptoms.
19: Your symptoms are your symptoms. There are, you know, miles long lists of symptoms that are caused by hormonal fluctuations. So that is a really important part. Stay with it. Continue to advocate for yourself, because you probably will hit some roadblocks along the way.
18: Yes.
19: I would say if a doctor tells you something like they're not willing to have a conversation with you, they shut it down. They say this is going to cause cancer. It's not for you. End of story.
18: Run, don't walk.
19: Right. Keep advocating. Keep looking for providers. We are out there. We are few, but we care a lot about this topic, and we care about shared decision making. So I would say after you figured it out, find the right provider, find someone who's interested in shared decision making, who listens to you, validates your symptoms and what you're feeling. The next step that we like to do for our patients is usually an hour long kind of information session.
18: Did you hear that, folks? An hour long at a doctor's office. Can you believe it?
19: Yes. And even that, we feel like pressed for time. You know, I mean, this is a huge amount of information. There is a huge amount of misinformation. People have a lot of questions. So we like to really spend time going through the information that we have and talking about your concerns, things like that. We also check blood work. So this is controversial. a lot of the guidelines for hormone therapy that are current, you know, current right now are a little outdated in the sense that they try to kind of do a broad stroke that works for all people. Unfortunately, hormones are very individualized. So there is not a one size fits all. No. I wish there was. And I'm sure there's a one size fits some, but not
18: very
19: all.
18: Individualized.
19: Very individualized. So, you know, originally with the hormones, it was kind of slap a patch on, take progesterone and don't call me, right? We'll send you refills every 6 months. There is a huge amount of variability. So we like to check blood work, which is not standard of care. However, I would argue, and I think Dr. Cox would too, that for every hormonal system that we administer medications for, so every endocrine system, thyroid, diabetes, the standard of care is you start treatment and then you reassess. And you reassess knowing that labs are a snapshot in time. So they don't tell us 6 months of information, but they do tell us information at that time.
18: Gosh, we're sadly at the end of this segment, and there's so much to talk about. So if you want more information, if you want to go see Dr. Cox and Katie, how do they get in touch with you, Dr. Cox?
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20: Thank you.
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28: Good morning. At 6 o'clock, I'm Tina Douglas. Our top story this hour: crews are back out on Lake Lanier searching for a missing 21-year-old.
29: Hall County Fire Rescue responded to the suspected drowning Saturday afternoon near Robinson Park. The man was apparently swimming out to an island with some friends when he disappeared. They say he went missing in about 30 feet of water. First responders searched the area for hours with dive teams from the county sheriff's office and fire rescue before suspending search for the night. Jordan Brown, 95.5 WSB.
28: Right now, 83 degrees in Atlanta. Another hot and sunny day with thunderstorms storms moving in later on in the afternoon. Your most accurate and dependable forecast is just ahead. One man arrested after a police chase down Georgia 400.
0: Sandy Springs police say they spotted a man wanted for aggravated stalking and tried to pull him over, but he took off down the highway in his Porsche. Officers eventually used the pit maneuver around the Northridge exit to stop him. He was taken into custody without incident. We're told no one else was hurt. Keith Cromwell, 95.5 WSB.
28: A former Cherokee County deputy is released on bond after being arrested for improperly using the department's license plate reader database. Cherokee County Sheriff spokesperson Captain Jay Baker says any misuse of technology by an employee is a serious breach of trust and will not be tolerated. Cynthia Jodesty is charged with violation of oath of office and prohibition on law enforcement retaining license plate data. A man is dead after getting hit by a MARTA train on Saturday. The man sat alone on the platform of the Civic Center station before entering the northbound track. Just moments later, he tried to climb back up but couldn't make it. The train operator was unable to stop in time before hitting him. MARTA police and emergency officials offered aid, but he died from his injuries. MARTA says there's no indication of foul play and the investigation is ongoing. A ceremony today honors the life of a Carrollton police officer who died a year after suffering traumatic injuries while on the job.
3: 34-year-old Dustin Krish followed in his older brother's footsteps and joined the Carrollton Police Department after getting a degree from the University of West Georgia. After just 3 years on the job, Krish was struck by a vehicle last June while directing traffic in a construction zone. Fellow officers will serve as honorary pallbearers for the 2:30 service at Midway Baptist Church in Villa Rica. A law enforcement procession will then escort his body to the cemetery at Shoal Creek Baptist Church. Krish is survived by his parents, his brother, and his beloved wife, Emily. Graham Carroll, 95.5 WSB.
28: An exciting time in the world of sports. New Yorkers celebrating the Knicks capturing their first NBA championship in more than half a century. Overjoyed fans outside Madison Square Garden. The Knicks beat the Spurs 94-90 in Game 5 of the NBA Finals in San Antonio last night. A parade is planned in New York on Thursday. Live team coverage of traffic and weather up next.
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28: 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We've got a red alert in Atlanta. Let's go over to Chinwe Maponya-Cook in the WSB 24-Hour Traffic Center.
26: Good morning, Tina. Good morning to all of our early risers and everybody that's visiting us for the World Cup. Right now, we do have some commotion on that downtown connector. If you're traveling southbound on I-75/85, approaching Langford Parkway, Highway 166, multiple right lanes are blocked out. Now, it was a red alert, but they did just reopen some lanes, so traffic should be flowing again. But please do keep this in mind if you were making your way towards the airport to add a couple extra minutes to your commute. From the Loud Security Systems Traffic Center, Triple Team Traffic, 95.5 WSB.
27: I'm Channel 2 Action News Chief Meteorologist Brad Nitz. Through the day today, a partly cloudy sky, but scattered storms developing, and some of those could be strong to severe, mainly damaging wind gusts, the primary threat. But where those storms do develop, some heavy rain, of course, and some cloud-to-ground lightning will top out near 90. Tomorrow, low 72, high 83, not nearly as hot, with just some isolated storms, mainly south of Atlanta.
28: 81 degrees in Suwanee, 82 degrees in Stockbridge. It's 82 degrees in Atlanta. 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
4: This is Perspectives, a show where a conversation about our many differences often shows us more about the things that we have in common. I'm Candace Presley. A wedding lasts one day. A marriage, if we are fortunate, lasts a lifetime. But somewhere between the flowers, the first dance, the seating charts, and those perfectly posed photos, there are the stories that the guests never see. Quiet moments, big emotions, family dynamics, last-minute saves, unexpected tears, and sometimes lessons about love that have nothing to do with the table centerpieces. My guest on the show today has spent more than 25 years helping couples to navigate one of life's most meaningful and occasionally chaotic milestones. From Atlanta to destination celebrations around the world, she has become known as the Wedding Whisperer. And now she's sharing what she's learned in her debut book, Whispers of a Wedding Planner, a candid look behind the veil at weddings, relationships, resilience, and what it truly means to create moments that last. Jade Ladson, welcome to Perspectives.
5: Thank you so much, and thank you for such an amazing introduction.
4: You've spent more than 25 years helping people create one unforgettable day. What drew you into weddings in the first place?
5: For me, honestly, I've always been just obsessed with weddings. So as a young girl, every little boy that I had a crush on, I would secretly plan our weddings and kind of tuck it away in a photo album. And what started as just a crush grew into a hobby. And then after formal training, it became my passion and my business.
4: Now, you're called the Wedding Whisperer. Who gave you the title and what does that really mean?
5: It came from a bride in 2019. Her name was Karen. And overall, it means that in a very calm and comforting way, I am able to kind of bring my bride back to her center, ground zero, because Karen was having a panic attack about something that really didn't require it. So I just stepped closely and said, Karen, I need you to pull it together right now and trust that this is going to work out. And she said that that brought her a sense of calm. And shortly after that, she saw what the surprise was, and she saw why I needed her in that specific moment at that specific time.
4: After producing luxury weddings all over the world, why write this book at this time?
5: I wrote Whispers of a Wedding Planner, one, just to be transparent about exactly what wedding planners do and how critical our role is to the day. A lot of people think we just show up, make things pretty, light candles, and boss people around. But I wanted them to see why it's so important to me and most other planners. Just give them a look at some of the things we see, the experiences, the secrets that we hold, the things that we are trusted with, just to let them know the inside and just see that there's so much more behind showing up and decorating.
4: You just said it. This really isn't a wedding book. It's more of a people book. What did weddings teach you about people and human nature?
5: It helped me to understand that while weddings are an extremely emotional occasion, that all you have to do is be patient with people and sit and listen to them, because at the end of the day, they just want to be heard. So while it may come off as if someone is a bridezilla,

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1: Contract when I first started out versus now having an actual attorney to draft that for me with their knowledge as law, as well as the knowledge I've gained through working in the industry.
2: What is the typical term of a contract that you will have with a couple?
1: For me, it's about a year and a half. I typically like to take my weddings no less than a year out and no more than 18 months out. Sometimes there are circumstances where just they can't do it. Maybe they've lost a planner or it's just a rush marriage. We will do those, but that's on a strict case-by-case basis.
2: Tell me, if you can, without giving away too much, one story in your book that perfectly captures the idea of beautiful chaos.
1: Beautiful
2: you're laughing.
1: Chaos.
2: Yeah, you're laughing.
1: Yes, there are so many, but I think for me, there's this one instance where the wedding is beautiful. We withstood a rainstorm because it was a beach wedding. Everything was absolutely perfect. The couple was happy. The guests were amazed. And we had this one specific moment with the couple alone on the beach, and they wanted a specific shot in the water. Well, let's just say our groom had a little too much to drink before this picture, and he lost control of our bride in the middle of the ocean.
2: Like she floated away?
1: She did not float away, but she did fall and went completely underwater. So hair, makeup, and dress ruined.
2: So did you capture that picture because there was a story behind it, or what was the resolution?
1: Yes, the photographer captured it frame by frame. So it was comical after it ended. But what we did was we separated the two of them. We changed the bride into what was originally deemed as her rehearsal dinner gown. Makeup artist still on deck. We got her redone, changed up everything. And while she was upset in the moment, before we got her redressed, she was laughing. She knew that it was going to be a moment. She asked to make sure we had the pictures to show at her anniversary party. And we actually replayed that portion of the video and showed the pictures at their 5-year anniversary.
2: You write about expectations versus reality. What expectation will ruin a wedding more than anything else?
1: For me right now, it's social media. So many of our couples are seeing amazing and beautiful weddings on social media. And then they come to us and one, they want the exact duplicate, which I don't cookie cutter or duplicate weddings. But in addition to that, they're not realizing that a lot of this stuff is AI generated, which also makes it difficult. But the biggest portion is them not realizing and understanding exactly what the price point is behind this. So just trying to explain that to them and get them to understand that, yes, you saw this, but this may have cost $100,000 and that may be your entire budget. So just because it was beautiful on social media doesn't mean it's going to work for what you're doing.
2: So let's talk trends. What are couples today obsessed with right now? And what of those do you think have real staying power?
1: Right now, I'm seeing a lot of monochromatic weddings where everything is just one color, but it may be shades of that color. That's a really big trend now. Not sure it will stay, but it's really popular right now. I've also seen a lot of weddings where they're asking their guests for uninterrupted black attire, where every person in the guest list is dressed in black and the couple isn't. That one, it may stick around. But for me, the biggest thing I'm noticing is couples have gotten really big on creating experiences for their guests so that there is an actual entertainment factor, a wow factor, if you will, that guests have an experience to take away from the wedding with them. And that may be live entertainment, whether we're having a champagne saber, a fire person, activations with the drinks on the dance floor.

0: Laura, couples are just being really intentional about ensuring that their guests are entertained at the wedding.
1: All right, so to that end, what is officially over? Trends that are being retired.
0: The biggest one, and I am so happy I've been waiting for it, but I think the throne chairs are pretty much gone and retired, and I'm thankful for that. Also, a lot of our couples are getting away from the garter toss. I think somewhere along the line, it just became a little too provocative and too perverted. So they're doing alternates from that traditional garter removal. Some of them are putting it on a football and tossing it to the guys. Some of them are just having the ring bearer present the garter to the groom and tossing it into the group. So just getting away from that traditional garter toss has become really big.
1: Are intimate weddings still having a moment, or are we fully back to big time celebrations?
0: Intimate weddings are micro weddings. They do still hold a place in our hearts, but nothing like what we were seeing in 2021. But every now and again, we do get a couple that wants to do something intimate and family only. And even the ones that are doing that, they still at some point want to follow up with a larger celebration for all friends and family.
1: All right, let's talk a little bit about destination weddings, which seem to be hotter than ever. What should couples be thinking about and know before they say, hey, let's get married in Italy?
0: It's funny that you mentioned Italy because I'm there later this year. But what they need to consider is one, rules and regulations around getting married in the country. That's a huge one. A lot of these countries, you cannot just pop up and get married there. Aside from that, you need to understand that just because you're getting married, if you are at an all-inclusive resort, that does not mean your wedding is all-inclusive. You will still have to pay for your food, your bar, your decor. While there is an actual wedding package, it's typically very basic and not what most couples are looking for. So if you're not careful, you can end up spending more on a destination wedding than what you would have spent here in the US. And I think last but not least is paying close attention to their rules around vendors, because even if you decide to travel with your hair and makeup artist, your photographer, whomever you might want to bring, they often charge you to bring these vendors onto their property.
1: Let's stay on this numbers thing. Where do they consistently underestimate the cost of their nuptials?
0: I would say with food and beverage tends to be the one that gets them all the time because they will come to me with a reasonable budget, but then their guest list is out of control. And a lot of people just don't realize how much F&B is. And I just typically tell my couples that standardly for cocktail hour, a salad, and an entree, you're going to be looking at $100 per person, and then your open bar is an additional $50 per person. So off top, before you have a venue, gown, anything, you are already spending $150 for every person that you've invited to your wedding.
1: That's a lot. How important is the groom's voice in wedding planning today? Have you seen a shift, or does he still just, get the tux and show up?
0: For the most part, my grooms just get the tux and show up. I've had a couple of grooms that were very vocal, and I welcome that because it's very important for him to have a part or a say if that's what he wants, because this is his day as well. So more than likely, when I speak to my grooms, even if they are the quiet type, I'll ask them, well, if you could have any one thing at this wedding just for you, what would it be? And that's a way to kind of get them engaged. And most of them are like, hey, Jade, I need an amazing DJ, or this is my favorite drink. This has to be there. And then I kind of work with them to curate. Okay, well, what does that drink look like? Should we make this an actual activation? So I still try to draw them in when I can.
1: What do you mean by activation?
0: Activation may be one groom that I had, he was a bourbon drinker. So at the reception, we had an actual bourbon lounge with a cigar roller. a bourbon tasting for groups that wanted to participate, even education on the bourbon. So the guys were sampling, they had their cigars, but something that's truly immersive and active for the guests. That was very important for him.
1: Oh. In your experience, Jade, who creates more tension, the bride and groom or their families?
0: Always the families. Always the families. We get a lot of moms that want to kind of recreate their wedding day or do something that they didn't get a chance to do at their wedding. So they tend to lose sight that this isn't their wedding and they take over. But 9 times out of 10, it's always the family.
1: What advice do you have for couples who are trying to create this very special day, but they also don't want to start their married life under stress and in thousands of dollars of debt? I mean, how much does a typical wedding cost in 2026, 2027?
0: Now, I would say the average couple spends about $50,000 to $60,000 on a wedding. However, my couples, when they come to me, they aren't looking for average. So they're spending well over that. They're probably spending about starting at $100,000. But what I would tell any couple, regardless of whether your budget is $50,000 or $100,000, sit down and make a list of everything that is important to you in your top tier, a mid tier, and then a bottom tier. And then be very mindful of that guest list, because like I said, you can easily go well over budget by having a huge guest list. Typically for my clients, they are averaging about $1,000 per person. A more standard wedding would probably be about $300 per person.
1: You knew I was going to ask you this. What's the closest you've come to a genuine wedding disaster?
0: Oh my goodness. It's in the book, so I cannot give you all the details, but right. I did have some social media influencers who were getting married, and a group of people decided they did not want them to get married. So they chartered a bus and drove across country to protest this wedding and attempt to stop it.
1: Oh, dear.
0: Yes.
1: And now for a bridezilla story. Tell me, are bridezillas real, or are women unfairly labeled simply because they're stressed and slightly overwhelmed?
0: I would definitely say they are unfairly labeled. Not to say that there aren't bridezillas out there, because I may have came across one, but more than anything, I encounter momzillas.
1: Because they, again, are trying to, through their daughters, create something that they wish they had had at their weddings?
0: Exactly. There's that. And it gets to the point that I've had moms tell me a bride has picked out a gown and her mom looked her in the face and said, "Hey, I'm paying for this wedding. You're not wearing that gown. You can either wear this one or that one."
1: Yikes.
0: Exactly. So I separated them and I said, "Okay, Ma, I understand that these are the gowns you like, but let's at least talk to your daughter, because this is important for her. Let's see what she wants to wear and maybe we can find a compromise. She picks 3 dresses, you pick 3 dresses, and maybe you guys can find a way to meet in the middle." And eventually we got there. We ended up with 2 gowns, but we found a compromise.
1: Jade, you've said this work is about helping people feel seen. Can you tell me about an event that you produced that truly touched you and stayed with you long after that last dance?
0: It's probably my favorite one, and it's one of the older ones, but I had a bride, and when she first hired me, she told me the most important thing for her was dancing with her dad. And during the planning process, he ended up having a stroke and he wasn't able to walk. So she was very devastated. And I told her, I said, "You know, we're going to get through this. What we will do is we will wheel him onto the dance floor and then you can serenade him and kind of dance around his chair." And she was okay with it, but it still wasn't what she wanted. But during that dance, her uncle escorted her to the floor where the dad, he put dad on the floor. He escorted her to the floor and he helped dad up as a surprise. And dad was able to stand so that she could dance with him. And no one knew about it. I didn't even know about it. And I cried like a baby. But I will never forget.
1: Oh, as someone who's witnessed love up close for the last 25 years, what do you know now about marriage that you didn't know when you first started?
0: It's not easy, and you really, really have to wake up every single day and decide that you still want to be married. You have to take every single day and realize or remember exactly why you said I do. Remember your vows, remember exactly how you felt on that day, because there are going to be days where you literally just want to shake that man. I got my own and sometimes I want to shake him. But I just tell my couples, it's not easy. It's not all sunshine and rainbows. So as long as you can hold on to why you did it, why you fell in love, and how you felt on your wedding day, you will be able to regroup and overcome anything.
1: Did you plan your own wedding or did you have a wedding planner?
0: I wrote down everything that I wanted and then I gave it to my team and I was completely hands off on the day of. So I planned going up until that day, but the day I showed up and I got married.
1: How long ago was that?
0: 18 and a half years.
1: All right. Congrats on that.
0: Thank you.
1: We used to think that, you know, June was bride season. We're talking during the month of June. Now we have a lot of weddings in the fall, in October often. Is there a better time of year you're seeing when couples are tying the knot?
0: Couples are very sporadic and they're all over the place. June is still a pretty popular month for weddings. One, because we have the longer days so you can capture your pictures and get that golden hour. And then also most of the flowers are in abundance in June. So June is a very big wedding still, a very big month for weddings still. But I wanted to give you a little history on why June has always been popular. So in the beginning, first, June was a popular wedding month because it was named after a Roman goddess, Juno, and she was the goddess of marriage and fertility. So it was thought that if you got married in June, you would have blessings and you would be able to conceive your children quickly. And then secondly, also way, way back in the day, many couples only took a bath once a year, and they took that bath during the late spring, early summer. So June just kind of fell in line that it was right after everyone's annual bath and they smelled better. So June was the wedding month.
1: That's an interesting history. Last question for you. Actually, I'm going to ask you to finish a sentence.
0: Okay.
1: Finish the sentence for me. The most beautiful weddings are not the ones with the biggest budget. They are the ones that what?
0: They are the ones that have the best love story, and that love story is able to be transformed so that everyone at the wedding can see it.
1: What's the one thing you want our listeners to remember from our conversation today?
0: I want them to remember that their wedding is not a production. No matter what you see on social media, what's trending, what people tell you to do, it's your wedding. It's about you. There are no hard rules. So do what makes you happy. If you think outside the box, that's fine. Your wedding is about you and the person you're marrying. So keep that in mind and you'll have a beautiful wedding.
1: How do we get your book, Whispers of a Wedding Planner?
0: Whispers of a Wedding Planner is available on Amazon.com for purchase.
1: Again, friends, the book is Whispers of a Wedding Planner. The author is Jade Ladson. And if today's conversation teaches us anything, it is that weddings may last a day, but the choices, the relationships, and the memories can last a lifetime. Jade Ladson, thank you so much for your time.
0: Thank you for having me, Candace. This has been amazing.
1: Perspective.
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7: Good morning at 6:30. I'm Tina Douglas. Our top stories today. The search resumes this morning for a missing 21-year-old swimmer at Lake Lanier. Fire and Rescue was called out to Robinson Park in Hall County after the man went missing Saturday afternoon. He was apparently swimming out to an island with some friends when he disappeared in about 30 feet of water. A stalking suspect is now behind bars, arrested by Sandy Springs police after a chase. Officers say they spotted the man on Georgia 400, but say he took off in his Porsche down the highway. Around the North Ridge exit, officers used the pit maneuver. The suspect was arrested. No one else was hurt. Another hot one today with a chance of showers and storms moving into our area. Your forecast is just ahead. There's still no deal with Iran to reopen the Strait of Hormuz. Here's more from Allison Kosick.
8: Pakistan has been acting as an intermediary during the negotiations. Prime Minister Shahbaz Sharif has said a preliminary deal could be finalized soon. Iran's foreign ministry spokesperson has cast doubt on that timeline, telling Iranian state media the likelihood of finalizing the memorandum of understanding in the coming days is high. President Trump insists Iran has now promised not to build or obtain a nuclear weapon.
7: And the New York Knicks are NBA champions after defeating the San Antonio Spurs 94-90, winning the crown in five games.
9: Coach Brown and this incredible team, congratulations. You're the 2026 NBA champion.
7: A victory parade is planned for Thursday. Live team coverage of traffic and weather up next.
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7: 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Let's get a traffic update from Chinwe Mapanya Cook in the WSB 24-Hour Traffic Center.
13: So we still have a very active downtown connector with the crash cleanup underway. I-75-85 southbound, right at Langford Parkway, Highway 166. If you're headed towards the airport, you're going to want to stay to the far right, as we are having multiple left lanes knocked out here due to a crash cleanup. Now, when you get down there, the through lanes of I-75-85 are blocked off, but you can get off on this little, like, side street that takes you either to Langford Parkway or I-75-85, but it's just like these two lanes to the right. So again, you want to stick to the far right if you're traveling southbound on I-75-85. From the Loud Security Systems Traffic Center, Triple Team Traffic, 95.5 WSB.
4: I'm Channel 2 Action News Chief Meteorologist Brad Nitz. Scattered storms today, but where they develop strong to potentially severe with damaging wind gusts, high 90 today. Isolated storms tomorrow, high only 83.
7: 82 degrees in Atlanta. 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
1: This is Perspectives, the show where conversations about our differences illustrate so much more about the things that we have in common. I'm Condice Presley. 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Joining me now are the founders of Clues and Culture, sisters Jasmine Ogletree and Tanelia Major. Ladies, welcome to Perspectives.
5: Thank you. Thank you, Condice. And that was a great introduction. So I really appreciate it. You kind of summed everything up for us.
1: So I thank you for telling me I got that right. But I know there's a backstory. Tell me how this idea came to life.
5: Actually, it started with my sister, Jasmine. It was her brilliant idea, something that kind of has been festering probably for the last few years or so. But this year we decided, okay, we're going to bring this to fruition. We're going to go ahead, put pen to paper, going to go ahead and get these business licenses and things like that. And we're going to go and just go ahead and just go bring this vision to life. So my sister and I, the intention behind Clues and Culture, the reason why we created it, because we wanted to have a more meaningful and intentional way to discover restaurants in Atlanta. We didn't want it to be a typical dining experience. So food has always been a huge part of community, connection, and storytelling for us, and I think the Black community as a whole. And it's kind of like a segue, like a good pathway into just learning different things, food, you know, always sitting around the table, having conversations, we have barbecues, and it brings so much culture and community out. So we wanted to find a way that we can have like something that was meaningful, but also introduce people to different Black-owned restaurants and businesses throughout Atlanta. So we decided to go ahead and bring Clues and Culture to life. And the way that we're doing that is, I'm just so excited. The way that we're doing that is, you know, through and getting the word out is through people like you, influencers, you know, friends and family. We're just so excited because we think this is a great way to introduce people to new restaurants or restaurants they may have heard of, but they just haven't had the opportunity to visit.
1: So Atlanta is known for its food scene. Why was it important to the two of you specifically to spotlight Black-owned restaurants?
5: And I know, Jess, if you don't mind, I'll take this. And I'm kind of outspoken. Although I'm an introvert, I'm kind of outspoken, so I'll probably do a lot of the talking here just to kind of jump in. The reason why we wanted to focus on Black-owned restaurants, number one is when you think about like a traditional food tour in Atlanta, you think about Midtown, Buckhead, you don't really see a lot of places, a lot of tours. And although we're not like a tour, we're more of like an experience company. We're really not doing tours, so these are so much self-guided. But when you think about like the food tours, you're thinking about those other communities like the Midtowns and the Buckheads. They're not really going into like the Black communities like the West End or another place where we're going to have a route is like in South Atlanta, College Park, Hayville, East Point. All of these places, all of these parts, these pockets of Atlanta have a large number of Black-owned restaurants. And some of them, you know, of course, you know, they do big numbers on social media, but some of them are smaller, you know, are just opening. People may not know. So if you really want to focus not only on the Black-owned restaurants, but the communities where a lot of Black people reside and they do business, they do their shopping, they do their eating. And so we're not just focusing on the Black-owned restaurants. We also want to bring people to those communities and put money back into our Black communities as well.
1: One thing I love about your concept is that it turns dining out into an experience. So walk us through what happens from the moment somebody signs up for Clues and Culture.
5: If they sign up, they're going to get an awesome welcome email from us. You are locked in. So they get that. And, you know, we kind of go down a laundry list of, you know, why this is important. You know, not too extensive and expansive, but, you know, just enough to kind of reel them in. And then the day before, they'll get their link to their clues and they can go ahead, you know, get excited. We always encourage our guests to figure out the first clue. So with that, so you don't have to figure it out that day or, you know, the morning of, but as the day goes along, they go through those clues. It may be a solo person, someone, you know, with another individual. So they're unlocking these clues and these are very like fun, interactive clues. And of course, you know, we don't want it to be something that is very difficult, but we want to, you know, provide just a little challenge. And those clues lead them to different locations, to different restaurants. We have between 3 to 4 restaurant stops. And right now we have fully launched in the West End. So it leads them to 3 to 4 restaurant stops in the West End. We also have cultural stops, and that cultural stop that consists of maybe a landmark in the neighborhood, a mural where someone can take a picture and it has some meaning behind it, maybe even a famous street like an MLK that's over there in the West End. So we're not just having them stop at different restaurants, but we're also having them stop at places in the community and providing them backstory about those restaurants and those stops, those other stops outside of the restaurant stops. Anything else you wanted to add, Jazz, or did I just want to do it? Okay.
1: So the word clues really does spark curiosity. And without Yes. giving away too much, what types of clues are people solving as they go on this journey? And how much research do the two of you go put into building an experience for a client?
5: We put in a lot of work into it because, as I stated, Candace, we're just not providing like a place to get food. This is some storytelling. So we go and we research the restaurants, we research the owners, we research recipes when it was founded. Because when you get to your destination, when it's revealed, the restaurant is revealed, we also provide a spotlight, and we spotlight these restaurants. We tell their stories. We tell how it was founded, why it was founded, what kind of things that they're doing in the community. And we do feel that when you have a little backstory about the why, the intention of these restaurants and how, you know, their founder stories, I think that the food is just a little bit different when you understand the reasoning behind, like, wow, this restaurant has been in business for 30 years. It was a mom and pop place. Now it's a family-owned restaurant that has like a chain of different restaurants. So we provide all of that backstory so people can have a better understanding, and they understand the why these restaurants were actually even open.
1: Plus, I'm assuming the food at these places must be terrific.
5: Oh, absolutely. And some people are like, oh, wow, you have this restaurant, you know, because some of these restaurants, you know, have their own notoriety, right? They really don't need a Clues and Culture. But I think that was the community. When we went out, pitched to these restaurants, it was like, oh, we love the idea. You know, it's a great opportunity to bring new customers to us. It's a great opportunity for us to see people that we've already seen, you know, that are already customers. But I think it's a win-win for a lot of people, and the food definitely is the leading seller for a lot of our guests.
1: So share with us an example of one of the stories a guest might discover during a Clues and Culture journey.
5: J.W. Honey's Brunch and Juice Bar. So J.W. Honey's Brunch and Juice Bar. They just opened in March of this year. They just opened in March this year. And we just so happened to be there when they had like their soft lunch, and they thought it was a great idea. And one of the stories and the story behind it is the owner, Monica, and then her brother-in-law, who's the chef there. Monica, she thought of this idea because she grew up in Harlem, you know, and she used to go to a lot of different restaurants with her grandmother, you know, a lot of different soul food restaurants. And when she moved to Atlanta, she has another restaurant as well, but this is like her newest venture. And so she created this restaurant based on the memories of her grandmother, just as a small child, just going to these different restaurants and the memories that it created. You know, she talked about like all the delicious food, but she also talked about just the memories of being with her grandmother. And so that's one of the spotlights, something that we ensured that we included because it was so important to her. And I think, you know, just understanding like this is like a pet project for her. It's a passion project for her because it just reminds her so much of her grandmother.
1: What if some of them told you about the impact Clues and Cultures had on their businesses?
5: Well, people have said, oh, wow. You know, these people, some of your guests have never even heard of us. They, you know, because when they go, they get like a menu item, but then they're also looking at the rest of the menus like, oh, I want to come back and I want to try this. I want to try that. So they're gaining new customers just from, you know, that one stop, because they're like, oh, okay, I got a piece of chicken and waffle, but I see they have spaghetti on here. You know, next time I come back, I want to try spaghetti. And so it's just like, that's just one example. So they've stated that, you know, it has been really, really good for their business because not only has it introduced them to new customers, but now they're having repeat customers.
1: Atlanta is a city filled with neighborhoods that have their own unique personalities. How are you ladies deciding what parts of town you want to feature?
5: I think probably the biggest thing is we want to go where our community is, where the Black community is. Because as I stated before, Candace, that a lot of the food tours are in the other areas. And there's nothing wrong with that because, you know, a lot of us venture into those areas. They have a lot of great restaurants. I definitely want to take anything away from them. But we thought it's time to spotlight some of these other neighborhoods, you know, so we wanted to be intentional about that. And we know that, you know, West End, College Park, East Point, Hayville, they all have such, you know, long history, a lot of community. There are a lot of Black owned restaurants, a lot of Black owned businesses in general, because sometimes when they're like, for example, at the West End, when people are done, they start to look around. They start, oh, you know, this is the Black floors. Oh, this is the Black business. You know, they're selling cupcakes. Oh, you know, they sell furniture. So it's like it becomes an exploration. They start to venture into other things and go into other shops. So I think it's not just for the Black-owned restaurants, but it's the Black-owned businesses in general.
1: And we hear so much about the importance of supporting Black businesses, and you have created a fun and intentional, as your t-shirts tell me, way for folks to do it. Why was it important to you to be outside but intentional?
5: Well, I will say this. I did a little research maybe at the beginning of the year because I wanted to know how strong is the Black dollar, right? And the Black dollar, our community circulates about $2 trillion on an annual basis. About 2030, it may be 50% even more than that, right? So it's $2 trillion that is in the Black community. And if we can circulate some of that money within our own community, because these Black restaurants, they are pouring into their communities. So I feel like, hey, we can pour back into these restaurants too, and we can keep the cycle going, right? That $2 trillion, I just cannot emphasize that enough. And we can get a fraction of that into these Black-owned restaurants so they can continue to stay viable, continue to be a pillar in the Black community and provide food and services. It's just a good place to go and just hang out and catch up with family and friends. So that's why we wanted to ensure that we focus on the Black-owned restaurants because they're just a pillar in our community.
1: Friends, we're talking to Jasmine Ogletree and Tenelia Major. They are the sisters who are the co-founders of a new organization in town called Clues and Culture. They say instead of endless Googling or guessing where to go to eat, they will design for you a thoughtful food route through our city's neighborhoods. You follow playful clues. You pick up pre-ordered food from Black-owned restaurants and wrap your experience with a picnic moment designed for connection. So how expensive is it to do one of your excursions?
5: Okay, so great question. It's $75 per person, and that's all inclusive. Like I say, that's your stops, your restaurant stops, your culture stops, your storytelling. And everybody that we talked to has said this is hands down definitely a good experience. It is just so worth it. It's plenty of food. Trust me, you will not be hungry. It's not just a little sample, like a quick one bite. You have more food that you probably can, that you know that you can do it at that moment. So you're able to take food home. So it's, you know, like I stated, you know, the food is definitely a high point, but behind that is the storytelling. So incorporating all of that, the experience itself and the food, the price is $75 per person.
1: Sounds like a great date night, friend groups, tourists. Who did you guys originally see as your target audience?
5: Well, we actually felt like all of the above. And the reason why we say that is because it can run the gamut of who can be a part of this. It can be, you know, something, a date with, you know, with a couple. It can be something for a friend group if they want to celebrate a promotion or a birthday. It can be for visitors to Atlanta who want to do something a little bit different, or it can be for locals, people who live here in Atlanta, but who just want to experience, you know, something. They want to experience food in a different way. So I think it, when we designed this, we designed it with all of these different groups in mind.
1: Oh, we're talking about supporting Black-owned businesses. You're two Black women. You're entrepreneurs. What lessons have you learned while building this business?
5: Patience.
14: I'm going to take this part from one of our partners, our restaurants over at JW Honey's. He happened to tell my sister when she was just basically beating down the wall, like constant communication, and he told her, persistence beats resistance. That is one of the things that I'm like, we're really standing by, like, okay, I don't care. We're going to keep reaching out. They can tell us one or two things, yes or no. You know, so we prefer yes. And so far, everybody, literally every time we go out and pitch this opportunity or experience to these restaurants or business partners, everybody on the first day said yes.
5: They've said yes. And that's something that, and that's kind of been a testament to us, to tell us that, you know, this is a good idea, because nobody has said no. And I think just to kind of piggyback off of my sister, when it comes to some of the things, some of the obstacles, and as we say that everybody has said yes, but we also know that these are small business owners. And when they say yes, we still have to follow with them, but they're busy. They're running their kitchens, running staff. So it may be hard to get in contact with them. We may have to go up to their business 2, 3, 4 times to ensure that, you know, we're all on the same page and paperwork has been signed and things of that nature. But that's probably has been like the most, I guess I would say a barrier to entry to us. It's just, and I think it's more so for us understanding that these are business owners. They're very busy. This is not a Fortune 500 corporation where they have, you know, departments to help them. You're like, they're running the social media, they're running the kitchen, they're, you know, doing the schedule, they're ordering the food. So, you know, add in us to that layer. So we're just having to understand that, you know, we just have to be patient and understand that, you know, a yes is a yes, but we just have to be persistent with following up with them.
1: You mentioned social media. It's definitely changed the way folks discover restaurants and experiences. How has it helped the two of you to grow?
5: Well, it's a lot, because we're reaching out to influencers. We actually have, you know, a few influencers that, you know, kind of like in the pipeline. And so that's going to be a way for us to market our business. And we know that social media is huge, and just having a social media presence is important. And we're definitely trying to continue to build our social media presence. It's not where we want it to be because, you know, we're still just in the soft launch phase, but we are definitely going to, you know, work on that, getting our name out there, getting some brand recognition so people know who we are, includes a culture. Eventually, we want this to be a household name.
14: Yes.
1: So folks on a Clues and Culture excursion, how many what's the maximum number of stops a guest will make at restaurants picking up food?
5: It'll be a total of 6 stops. And so that includes 4 food stops, a cultural stop, and then the last stop would be your picnic finish. And if you decide not to do the picnic, we do have some alternative locations. Some people may not want to be out in the elements, or maybe, you know, or they do, or maybe the weather just doesn't permit. So we do provide an option for them to eat inside. So we have a backup location for them, or they can choose to take the food home if they want to. They don't, you know, they want to skip that portion.
1: Okay, so they pick up the food. They don't dine inside the restaurant first time. The food is packaged, you say, to travel well.
5: Yeah, and absolutely.
1: At the end of the night, what are you ladies hoping folks walk away feeling after a Clues and Culture experience?
5: I hope they walk away feeling inspired, motivated. I hope they walk away with a little bit more knowledge of these restaurants, because a lot of times you pass by restaurants, or maybe you even dine at a restaurant on more than one occasion, but you don't know the owner's name. You don't know why this restaurant was actually even brought into business, or, you know, it was open. So we want to be able to just provide people with knowledge, let them know that, you know, this is going towards a good cause, although it's not like a charity or anything like that, but the cause, you know, to supporting these businesses, putting money back into, you know, their business so they can continue to put money back into the community. As I say, you know, we want this to be something that's kind of like a cycle that, you know, we continue to, you know, show our support for these businesses, and they continue to support their communities.
1: All right, finally, finish the sentence for me. Clues and Culture is really about what?
5: The experience. Clues and Culture is about the experience. It is about the community. It's about the connection. It's about the culture. It's all of the above. All of those things that I say, that's what it's about. It's about, as I say, us being intentional, as our shirts say, outside, but intentional. We want to be intentional about where we spend our money, where we put our money, the places that we support, because I don't know, I'm sorry, I don't want to get emotional, but I just, you know, you know, this is something that is very near and dear to our heart. You know, neither one of us were in the restaurant industry. We're not chefs, or we don't own a restaurant. We're just two sisters that enjoy eating and supporting Black-owned businesses. And we feel like this is just a great way. It's a fun way to do it. And it's like, oh, wow. You know, I just spent $75, but I've learned so much and I've put so much back into these restaurants.
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5: Okay, they can find us at cluesandculture.com, so www.cluesandculture.com. You can also follow us on social media. We're on TikTok and Instagram. Our handle at both is Clues and Culture. So it's Clues and Culture across the board when it comes to social media handles and our website. And if you want to send us a DM, you know, ask some additional questions, or if you want to go and, you know, to our contact us page and fill out, you know, a form for us to get in contact with you. You know, if you just have any other questions, you know, for your audience, that is, Condice, you know, please feel free to reach out. We are more than happy to answer any questions. We would just love for people to be able to experience Clues and Culture.
1: Same for restaurants that may want to be one of your stops, right?
5: Absolutely. Absolutely. For restaurants, we're definitely always looking for restaurant partners. We definitely want to go into some other neighborhoods in Atlanta. Our goal is to kind of perfect what we have here, you know, perfect the two routes that we have. But we are definitely looking forward to expanding in other neighborhoods in Atlanta.
1: Well, what a creative and meaningful way to bring people together while supporting local businesses and celebrating the culture and the stories woven throughout our city. Again, friends, the experience is called Clues and Culture, a self-guided dining journey through Atlanta neighborhoods featuring Black-owned restaurants, storytelling, and interactive clues along the way. Ladies, thank you so much for joining us, and thanks for creating something that reminds us that food is more than meals. It is food and fuel. But it is also connection, community, and of course, culture.
14: You're welcome. Thank you for having us.
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7: At 7 o'clock, I'm Tina Douglas. Our top story this hour, the search resumes this morning for a missing swimmer on Lake Lanier. Fire and rescue were called out to Robinson Park in Hall County after the 21-year-old man went missing Saturday afternoon. He was apparently swimming out to an island with some friends when he disappeared in about 30 feet of water. Right now, 82 degrees in Atlanta. Another hot one in store for us today, but storms moving in. Your most accurate and dependable forecast is coming up. A Cherokee County deputy is released on bond after being arrested by her own sheriff's office.
16: Investigators catch a deputy misusing the automated license plate reader database from the Cherokee County Sheriff's Office. Captain Jay Baker says in a statement that any improper use is a serious breach of public trust and will not be tolerated. 30-year-old Cynthia Jodicey has allegedly been fired since the internal audit and was arrested by Cherokee County Sheriffs on charges of violation of oath of office and a misdemeanor charge related to taking license plate data. Mary Ryan Howarth, 95.5 WSB.
7: A man is dead after getting hit by a MARTA train on Saturday. The man sat alone on the platform of the Civic Center station before entering the northbound track. They say just moments later, he tried to climb back up but couldn't make it. The train operator was unable to stop in time before hitting him. MARTA police and emergency officials offered aid, but he died from his injuries. MARTA says there's no indication of foul play, and the investigation is ongoing. A wild chase down 400 leaves one man in jail.
17: Sandy Springs police say they tried to pull over a man wanted for aggravated stalking when he took off in his Porsche Cayenne. They caught up with him and used the pit maneuver around the Northridge exit. Now, he was taken into custody. We're told no one else was hurt in the chase. Police haven't released the suspect's name, but they do say they are still investigating. Keith Cromwell, 95.5 WSB.
7: And Carrollton police officer Dustin Krish will be laid to rest after a memorial service at 2:30 in Villarica.
18: Officer Krish died this week a year after suffering traumatic injuries when he was struck by a car while directing traffic. Krish grew up in Cumming and joined his older brother in the Carrollton Police Department after college. Friends say they'll miss his quick wit and playful sense of humor, but also his unwavering devotion to his job, his family, and his faith. The Carrollton Police Department Honor Guard will be on hand to salute him at Midway Church. His body will then be taken by police escort to Creek Baptist Church's cemetery. Krish is survived by his wife Emily and extended family. He was 34 years old. Graham Carroll, 95.5 WSB.
7: And the New York Knicks win the NBA championship trophy, accepting the 2026 trophy from the league commissioner in San Antonio last night. Head Knicks coach Mike Brown firing up his players on stage for the presentation.
19: Who let the dogs out? Who let the dogs out? We got some dogs.
7: The Knicks beat the Spurs 94-90 in Game 5 of the NBA Finals in San Antonio. A parade is planned in New York City on Thursday. Live team coverage of traffic and weather up next.
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7: 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Let's get a traffic update from Chinwave and Panya Cook in the WSB 24-Hour Traffic Center.
13: All right, I'm happy to report some better news. If you were trying to get to that airport, we had a red alert, which turned into a very difficult travel advisory to get through I-75, 85 southbound, right at Highway 166. But now all lanes are back open. Things are flowing freely again. There's no delays if you're heading southbound on the connector now. If you're heading northbound, that's a different story. I-75, 85, getting past I-20, you're going to be tapping the brakes as you try and get through that bridge. And that's because we've got Cone City out there knocking out multiple right lanes. Looks like they're trying to pick things up, but it's slowing your roll into Midtown. I'm Chinwe Maponya Cook from the Loud Security Systems Traffic Center, Triple Team Traffic, 95.5 WSB.
4: I'm Channel 2 Action News Chief Meteorologist Brad Nitz. Through the day today, a partly cloudy sky, but scattered storms developing. And some of those could be strong to severe, mainly damaging wind gusts, the primary threat. But where those storms do develop, some heavy rain, of course, and some cloud-to-ground lightning will top out near 90. Tomorrow, low 72, high 83, not nearly as hot, with just some isolated storms mainly south of Atlanta.
7: 82 degrees in Dallas, 81 degrees in Forest Park, 83 degrees in Atlanta. More news at 8 o'clock. Breaking news when it happens. I'm Tina Douglas, 95.5 WSB.
23: Some of you have accepted tragic scripts for your own story, and Sarah did too. But then God arrived as a stranger with good news to share, and Sarah laughed, because when God shows up, stories we thought were settled forever are not settled after all.
24: That's Reverend Dr. Casey Sigmund, and today she brings you a message entitled, Why Did Sarah Laugh? Embracing God's Holy Absurdity. Welcome to episode 4238 of Day One. Welcome to Day One, the weekly program that brings you outstanding preachers from America's historic Protestant churches, sharing insight and inspiration from God's Word for your life.

0: Hello, friends. I'm your host, Reverend Dr. Katie Givens-Keim, and today on Day One, we are so honored to welcome the Reverend Dr. Casey Sigman, Associate Professor of Preaching and Worship at St. Paul School of Theology in St. Paul, Minnesota, where she also directs the Pause Play Center for Preachers. She earned her MDiv from McCormick Theological Seminary and her PhD from Vanderbilt University. An ordained Disciples of Christ minister, Casey brings pastoral experience from leading congregations in Tennessee, Kansas, and Missouri, along with deep study in preaching, worship, and the church's life in a digital age. Casey's latest book, Engaging the Gadfly, helps preachers think faithfully about how the gospel is proclaimed in person and online and amid changing technologies. Casey, welcome to Day One. It is so great to have you.
1: Thank you, Katie. I'm thrilled to be here with you.
0: I know that of your many skills and areas of expertise, there is one that people really like to hear about. And that is AI. Am I right?
1: That is right. That is the theme these days. Yes.
0: Well, Casey, you spend a lot of time thinking about AI and preaching also. What do you think people misunderstand most about this moment we're living through when it comes to AI and Christian preaching?
1: Yeah, I think that the ultimate theme that I'm wrestling with and asking pastors about and churches about is it more important for us to be efficient preachers, or is it more about presence and preaching? And preaching as one of the many spiritual formation practices that is shaping the pastor week in and week out, but also a particular community. Yeah. I think a lot of industries that are using AI are using it because they promise this is more efficient, it's going to save you time. But in ministry, what are we saving time for?
0: To do more of it.
1: To do more of it. But yeah, but also I think we

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1: But it shouldn't be the ultimate end-all, be-all resource for us.
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1: The Lord appeared to Abraham by the oaks of Mamre, as he sat at the entrance of his tent in the heat of the day. He looked up and saw three men standing near him. When he saw them, he ran from the tent entrance to meet them and bowed down to the ground. He said, "My Lord, if I find favor with you, do not pass by your servant. Let a little water be brought and wash your feet and rest yourselves under the tree. Let me bring a little bread that you may refresh yourselves. And after that, you may pass on since you have come to your servant." So they said, "Do as you have said." And Abraham hastened into the tent to Sarah and said, "Make ready quickly three measures of choice flour, knead it and make cakes." Abraham ran to the herd and took a calf, tender and good, and gave it to the servant who hastened to prepare it. Then he took curds and milk and the calf that he had prepared and set it before them, and he stood by them under the tree while they ate. They said to him, "Where is your wife Sarah?" And he said, "There, in the tent." Then one said, "I will surely return to you in due season, and your wife Sarah shall have a son." And Sarah was listening at the tent entrance behind him. Now, Abraham and Sarah were old, advanced in age. It had ceased to be with Sarah after the manner of women. So Sarah laughed to herself, saying, "After I have grown old and my husband is old, shall I be fruitful?" The Lord said to Abraham, "Why did Sarah laugh and say, 'Shall I indeed bear a child now that I am old?' Is anything too wonderful for the Lord? At the set time, I will return to you in due season, and Sarah shall have a son." But Sarah denied, saying, "I did not laugh," for she was afraid. He said, "Yes, you did laugh." The Lord dealt with Sarah as he had said, and the Lord did for Sarah as he had promised. Sarah conceived and bore Abraham a son in his old age, at the time of which God had spoken to him. Abraham gave the name Isaac to his son whom Sarah bore him. And Abraham circumcised his son Isaac when he was 8 days old, as God commanded him. Abraham was 100 years old when his son Isaac was born to him. Now Sarah said, "God has brought laughter for me. Everyone who hears will laugh with me." And she said, "Who would ever have said to Abraham that Sarah would nurse children? Yet I have borne him a son in his old age."
2: Now, Reverend Dr. Casey Sigmund's sermon entitled, "Why Did Sarah Laugh? Embracing God's Holy Absurdity."
1: There is actually a field of study devoted to laughter, gelotology. Scientists say we laugh when reality suddenly changes, disrupted by something strange. What we expected to happen does not happen. Our minds trip for a second, then realizing nothing fell apart when the unexpected happened, the physical expression of laughter resets us. Maybe that is why Sarah laughs, because God interrupts everything she thought would happen with a strangely, absurdly comforting encounter. This story may end in laughter.

and the naming of Isaac, Child of Laughter, but its beginning is no laughing matter. Before this story is a comedy, it is a tragedy. And it's a tragedy we need to pay attention to. Scholars situate this story in what they call the ancestors thematic material of the Hebrew Bible. These stories highlight elemental themes of faith for each generation to learn and retell. For generations, communities told and retold the tragic story of Abraham and Sarah, who tried for 7+ decades to have a family, only to at last have their dream come true in the most absurd way. Y'all, let me reiterate, Sarah is 90 years of age. Do you know what it's like to be 90? I've lived with my grandmother for a period of time while she was in her 80s. I see her when I see Sarah, bent by time and the tasks of keeping a household, steps uneven and unsteady. No lidocaine patch for Abraham to place on Sarah's back before bed. Life a cycle of sweeping, mending, power naps, cooking, cleaning, in Canaan where Abraham decided to set up camp within view of a mountain called Barren. Yet another comedic and tragic layer to the story. But something seems to be shifting in this tragic chapter of the couple's life. Lately, there has been a lot of God talk about children. Though Sarah is not getting any of this information directly from the source, Abraham is telling Sarah of these encounters with God and promises of a lineage of children so grand, more than the stars in the sky, more than the grains of sand beneath their feet, that Sarah is beginning to wonder if her partner has, at 99 years of age, finally started to lose his mind. At what age did Sarah resign herself to barrenness? At 20, still hopeful, she and Abraham are dreaming dreams and making a list of names. At 30, some hope, but a little bit of anxiety now palpable between the couple as they lie in bed, crushing disappointment every 28 days. At 40, cynicism, and now scheming a backup plan, more palpable silence between them. 50, 60, 70, 80, 90, barren. All signs point to the logical conclusion that it is too late to rewrite the story. Why did Sarah laugh? I again see my grandma's face, being told in one of her regular visits to the doctor that in the next year she will give birth to a child. Surely she and we would not be able to hold back our reaction, a laugh, a guffaw, if I'm sipping tea, probably a spit take, a natural response to something so preposterous, so absurd that you're not sure whether to cry, scream, or, as Sarah does, laugh. Frederick Buechner asks of this story, where does Sarah's laughter come from? It comes from as deep a place as tears come from, and in a way, it comes from the same place. As much as tears do, it comes out of the world where God is seemingly absent. Preaching a sermon like this to a camera, not knowing exactly who you are and what feels impossibly barren and tragic for you, is a unique challenge. Yet, I think some of you are struggling to navigate life in a world where God is seemingly absent. We are feeling barren and crushingly alone in this barrenness. Does God hear our cries, or is God absent? There is a clue in the verses that follow Sarah's laughter, which God makes clear is heard. In between the readings from Genesis this Sunday is a tragic story that many have struggled to make sense of.
You see, after these strangers visit Abraham and Sarah, they continue their journey and arrive at Sodom, taking Abraham with them. And God speaks to Abraham, being honest about the divine's feelings of sorrow over a seemingly thriving city that on the inside is barren of life. Abraham, says God, the outcry I've heard against Sodom and Gomorrah is terrible. I had to come see for myself. One scholar notes that the outcry God hears is actually the cry of a particular woman in Sodom who was put to death because she had given food to a poor person. Abraham and Sarah welcomed these strangers to their home. Sodom rejects them. One story opens towards life from absurdity, comedy, and the other collapses in on itself. Absurdly, tragedy. Jewish tradition interprets this juxtaposition by saying some civilizations are so cruel to strangers that they bring out their own demise. Evil societies, according to rabbinic tradition, destroy themselves. But what about those of us who are sick and tired of the demise and the destruction, who desire new life, who don't want to grow hard-hearted and cynical in the barrenness of our days, who see all too clearly the breach between what God says ought to be and what is? To all of you, I say, we can rewrite the story by drawing near to the strange and to strangers. For in so doing, God is present in disguise. This is the theme of this section of Ancestor Tales. It is also a theme throughout the Bible, including the New Testament. Like the story of Sarah, Abraham, and Isaac, the gospel is tragedy first, comedy later. By comedy, I don't mean that suffering is funny. I mean that God refuses to let death and barrenness have the final word and sees beyond our limited apparent reality. The gospel story is that a man who seemed very, very much dead, tragedy, exited his tomb on the third day and greeted the women and men he loved in unexpected ways, most of whom could not recognize him at first because to see Jesus walking away from a state execution, let alone not one, not two, but 3 days in a tomb, is absurd. Comedy. See Jesus winking as he is mistaken for a gardener in the cemetery. See him again smirking as he is mistaken for a stranger on the road to Emmaus. See him holding back a laugh as his best friends yell, "Ghost!" when he enters the same locked room he sat and shared a meal with them in a few days before. Absurdly. Surprisingly, God comes near and pierces cynical hearts, unlocks doors to rooms where we are trapped by fear, and brings laughter from tears. And that is what I think the story embedded in the literature of the ancestors teaches us, that in fact, the way out of loneliness and hopelessness of our society is to keep an eye out for strangers, to run to them and offer them rest, to swap stories with them, to break bread with them and laugh with them. Because if we ignore those strangers, we ignore God in our midst, offering a wink and revealing to us a way into the greening and unfurling of tender shoots from once dry, cracked land. Skepticism may linger in these absurdly tragic times, but the laughter shared with strangers will shift something in our perspective. It will resettle us. And according to Dr. Lee Burke, who studies laughter, laughter quite literally heals us, lowering cortisol, strengthening our immune systems. Laughter is also evidence of comfort and connection. We are more likely to belly laugh in the midst of those we love and trust. Why does Sarah laugh?
I think Sarah laughs because in the presence of God, disguised as these three strangers, the story she thought was settled forever is interrupted. Sarah laughs because she feels safe in the divine presence to respond authentically to the absurdity of God with her own joke. I was not laughing. You were, God. Sarah could cry, but she laughs because she knows that the apparent reality of the world no longer holds sway. She senses that the absurdity of being a geriatric mother is more real than the tragedy of being childless. She laughs because the ones who called her barren will now behold with their own eyes the absurdity of God's ways, the one who has the power to make two nonagenarians first-time parents. And if that is possible, what else is possible with God? We follow the one whose words and actions often came off as a joke to the powerful, who took themselves too seriously to laugh with God at their meager plans to control the world. God is a cosmic comedian giggling as they overturn the scripts we think are final. Some of you have accepted tragic scripts for your own story or our story. As a nation, as a world, and Sarah did too. But then God arrived as a stranger, having a rest and a meal beneath the trees with good news to share. And Sarah laughed because when God shows up, stories we thought were settled forever are not settled after all.

0: Our preacher today was the Reverend Dr. Casey Sigmund. For a free transcript of her sermon, Why Did Sarah Laugh? Embracing God's Holy Absurdity, you can visit us online at dayone.org. I keep thinking about Casey's reminder that the way out of loneliness and hopelessness may begin with finding more ways to just share stories, break bread, laugh together, and find strangers. So this week, let's try to be open to interruption and disruption, to trusting that God might be showing up even when it was not part of our plan. Gonna be honest, that's a tough one for me. So let's try it together, friends. There really is something beautifully strange about the fact that all these years later, a ministry like Day One still gathers people across distance and geography and generations and circumstances around God's Word. We would love to hear what you think of Casey Sigmund's message this week. And if you've never done it before, we'd love if you leave us a voicemail anytime at our Atlanta phone number, 404-490-3354. 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Next week on Day One, on the fourth Sunday after Pentecost, we will be reminded that Jesus the Christ spent most of his ministry within 12 square miles of clay and still changed the world. Reverend Dr. Joe Evans of First Presbyterian Church in Marietta, Georgia, brings us a sermon entitled 12 Square Miles of Clay, based on 2 Timothy 2. Honestly, Joe just beams incredibly contagious conviction. There's a reason why this will be, I think, his 16th sermon on Day One. You won't want to miss Reverend Dr. Joe Evans next week on Day One.
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2: From the corner of 16th and Peachtree Street, right next to the High Museum of Art in Midtown Atlanta, welcome to the First Presbyterian Church. I'm Senior Pastor Tony Sundermeyer, and I want to thank you for tuning in to today's broadcast. And I would invite you now to join us in the worship of God.
3: If you are not with us last week, I'd invite you to turn your attention to page 14 in your bulletin that outlines a sermon series that we began last Sunday on the church and state with the intent and the hope that this series would be an encouragement, a helpful and practical guide for Christians living today. The text that's set before us, we just have a single text for this morning's sermon, comes from Paul's letter to the church in Rome, the 13th chapter, verses 1 through 7. Listen to God's word to you and to me. Paul says, "Let every person be subject to the governing authorities, for there's no authority except from God. And those authorities that exist have been instituted by God. Therefore, whoever resists authority resists what God has appointed, and those who resist will incur judgment. For rulers are not a terror to good conduct, but to bad. Do you wish to have no fear of the authority? Then do what is good, and you will receive its approval. For it is God's servant for your good. But if you do what is wrong, you should be afraid, for the authority does not bear the sword in vain. It is the servant of God to execute wrath on the wrongdoer. Therefore, one must be subject not only because of wrath, but also because of conscience. For the same reason, you also pay taxes, for the authorities are God's servants, busy with this very thing. Pay to all what is due them, taxes to whom taxes are due, revenue to whom revenue is due, respect to whom respect is due, honor to whom honor is due. Friends, this is the word of the Lord. Thanks be to God. Would you join me in prayer? Lord, break open your word afresh to us this day, that it would shape us in our identity, first and foremost, as citizens of your kingdom, and what it might mean for us as citizens of this nation. In all of it, O Lord, by your grace, make us more like your Son, Jesus Christ. It's in his name that we pray. Amen. I began the sermon series last week by naming two prevalent expressions of Christian theology that we can identify today in what we might call the spiritual marketplace of ideas. Two prevalent theological expressions that exist in America. One is Christian nationalism, and the other is what I'm calling redemptive statism. Christian nationalism is an ideology that looks at America, sees moral disorder, secular drift, weakening families, threats to religious liberty, disrespect for life, a loss of reverence in the public square. And Christian nationalists conclude that we need a recovery of a particular Christian morality, a particular Christianity that the state would adopt and defend through law, policy, public prayer, and national identity. Redemptive statism, on the other hand, looks at America and sees poverty and sees racism, sees exclusion, economic injustice, violence, marginalization, exploitation, and systems that have wounded the vulnerable. And the redemptive statist concludes that we need a reconstructed social gospel to give to the state that the state would adopt through policy, law, and public repair. And last week, I tried to give both of these theological expressions a little bit of the benefit of the doubt in at least this measure. They care about things we ought to care about, right? Moral disorder is real. Injustice is real. The public square matters. The vulnerable must be protected. Law and policy are not irrelevant to the Christian life. Even by giving them the benefit of the doubt, we still talked about some of the inherent dangers and the concerns that at least I have in these two prevailing theological expressions. Because both of them ask the state to bear something the state was never meant to bear. Christian nationalism gives Caesar a Bible and asks him to defend the Christian faith, a particular expression of the Christian faith. And redemptive statism gives Caesar a prophet's pulpit and asks him, on behalf of the church, on behalf of God, to usher in the kingdom of God through the ministrations of the state. But as we said last week, Caesar is not the Messiah, and Caesar is not the church. And so last week we began this series by asking what I think is a fundamental question. What is the church for? If we're going to have a conversation about church and state, we have to ask these vocational questions. What is the purpose of the church. And last week we answered that by leaning into the Reformed Presbyterian tradition, talking about the six great ends of the church. Today, we're going to talk about this question, a response to this question. What is the state for? If we're going to talk about church and state, not only do we need to understand the vocation and purpose of the church, but we also have to understand what is the purpose and vocation of the state. You see, the state, Christians in our tradition have affirmed, the state also has a vocation. The state has a mandate. The state has a purpose under the providence and sovereignty of God. So in order to reflect on that question this morning, what is the state for? We have Romans 13 in front of us. I chose the text. I chose it knowing that it is one of the most fraught and misused passages in the history of the Christian church. For the last 2,000 years, there have been Christians who have said, Paul is saying to us in Romans 13 that Caesar has a blank check, that the state has a blank check to do whatever Caesar wants to do. And as Christians, we ought to obey that because, and this is the misinterpretation, because if it's from Caesar, it's also from God. Now, this text causes a lot of anxiety for a lot of people. And you're going to have to sit with that anxiety till at least week four of the sermon series. Because I will address when it is time and when it's appropriate for Christians to resist the state. But for right now, if we're going to have a conversation about church and state, we've got to ask the theological question, what is the state for? Before we talk about resistance or accommodation, we have to know what the state is for. What is its purpose? What is its vocation? So you look at Romans 13, and I think there's at least two things Paul communicates to the church about Romans 13 that are really important for this sermon series. And the first is this: the state exists to restrain evil. The state exists to restrain evil. Paul says it like this: for rulers are not a terror to good conduct, they're a terror to bad conduct. And then he says of the governing authority, it does not bear the sword in vain. The Greek word for sword, macheria, is where we get the word machete. It's a real weapon. There have been sermons I have heard over time to describe this as a ceremonial or symbolic item, almost like my father-in-law, Jonathan, who served in the Marine Corps. You know, the ceremonial sword that Marine Corps enlisted folks have. It's ceremonial. It's not a weapon per se. It's just ceremonial. That's not what Paul is talking about here. This is like a sword. It's like a little dagger. It's an instrument of force. We have to acknowledge that. Acknowledging that, and this is what Paul is trying to say, he's trying to be realistic, is that the state possesses coercive power. The state possesses coercive power. The state can restrain, the state can punish, and the state can enforce judgment. Now, implicit here, this is where we turn theologically. Implicit here is the biblical honesty and the Reformed theological conviction that sin is very real and that the human heart is fallen. Human beings, of course, bear the image of God. We're capable of beauty. We're capable of compassion. We're capable of love. But human beings, as history tells us, as our news feeds, even this morning, tells us, that human beings are fallen. We're capable of cruelty, self-deception, violence. We're capable of profound evil. The human heart, says our tradition, is not basically healthy and merely in need of good political or social conditions. That's not going to solve the human heart's problem. The human heart is disordered by sin and in need of grace, and only God can regenerate a human heart. Another thing that we affirm is that sin is not just private. Sin does take on social forms. Sin becomes idolatry. Sin becomes violence. Sin becomes exploitation. Sin becomes cover-up. We just saw a story, if you're paying attention of a Christian college, a respected Christian college, that was covering up abuse for years. That was a systemic problem. It was a systemic sin. It can lead to fraud and to abuse and corruption and domination and ultimately lead to chaos. We believe that sin doesn't just stay in the human soul. It makes itself manifest in public. And so, here's the big idea. Because the human heart is disordered, and because sin can be systemic, public life requires restraint. It requires restraint. Society needs lawmakers and laws. It needs courts, it needs public authority, and prosecutors, and judges, and prisons, and military. Why? Because the state has been mandated in the providence and sovereignty of God to be God's providential restraint on evil in the world. It belongs to the realm of what we call common grace. Let's be clear, the state cannot save us. It cannot sanctify us. It cannot reconcile us to God. It cannot regenerate a heart, but it can restrain the outward and public impact of sin. A close-to-home example of this is the legacy of Judge Elbert Tuttle. Many of you know that our family lives in the Tuttle House. It's a house owned by the church. It's the church's manse. It was built by Judge Tuttle in 1948. On Peachtree Circle, it was later moved in 1999-2000 to the Prado. In 1954, President Eisenhower appointed Judge Elbert Tuttle to the United States Court of Appeals for the Fifth Circuit. Now, those history buffs in the room know that 1954 was a consequential year in the United States. It was the decision of the Supreme Court case of Brown versus the Board of Education. Now, at that time, the Fifth Circuit Court included much of the Deep South. Of course, it included us here in Atlanta. And when Tuttle was later appointed the chief judge of that court, he and his colleagues bore an enormous responsibility for enforcing the constitutional promise of equal protection under the law in a region, in our region, where segregation was not merely a private prejudice. Racism wasn't just a private thing, it was a systemic thing. It was a social construct, a public system. And this is really important because Tuttle's work wasn't sort of a spiritual come to Jesus kumbaya moment. Tuttle's work was the state doing something that, of course, is limited, but absolutely necessary, restraining evil through law and law enforcement. Tuttle and the Fifth Circuit Court helped carry out federal desegregation mandates across the South. He was part of that leadership group that said to local custom and said to mob rule and said to state resistance that you cannot overturn constitutional law. And from a theological perspective, we can say this with great clarity. Judge Tuttle's decisions, the court's decisions, did not redeem society. They didn't regenerate hearts. The courts did not, and this is as plainly as I can say it, the courts did not make white citizens love their black neighbors. Because courts can't do that. Law can't do that. Only grace can do that. Only the Holy Spirit can do that. Only Jesus, the living Christ, who enters into someone's life, who can change their whole perspective. That's what it means to repent, to turn from one way to another way. Only the gospel can do that. Only the Spirit can do that. The law, the state, they cannot do it. But they can restrain evil. They can restrain evil. They can say to governors and school boards and police departments and universities and mobs, you may not use the machinery of the state to deny people their rights to life, liberty, and the pursuit of happiness. You may not use public authority to preserve injustice. This story is not a story of redemption. That's not what we're talking about here. It's not a story of salvation, but it is a story of mercy. It's a story of common grace. It's not the kingdom of God per se, but it's how the state at its very best lives into its mandate to restrain evil in a fallen world. At its best and within limits, hear me, within limits, the state bears the sword not to make people holy, but to keep evil from having unchecked dominion. That's number one, what the state is for. Number two, and this is also in Romans 13, the state is also for the creation and preservation of the common good. The state is not merely about punishment. It's not merely about law enforcement. It's also about peace. It's also about order. That's why Paul says the authority is God's servant for your good. God's servant for your good. That phrase is really, really important. For your good. Not your harm. For your good. The Reformed tradition has often spoken of civil government as a gift of God's providence in how it orders our public life. And this includes like really mundane things like the organization of our transportation systems or our courts or our public safety or schools or national defense or the protection of private property and the access to public property, access to fair commerce and care for the vulnerable and administration of justice. This is all part of our public life. And the state is meant to create a social order where the common good in that public life can be realized. And as Christians and citizens of the state, we take our role seriously in helping the state achieve the common good. And I got to pause here and go back to last week because a couple of you theologically nerded out. I loved it. It was a lot of fun. But some folks said, well, Tony, you really sound like an Anabaptist. And what that is, an Anabaptist is like a Mennonite, where the Christian should not even step foot in the sphere of politics. It is so corrupted. It's so demonic. It is so of this world that the Christian should not participate in that. And the Christian should just model human flourishing in its own little holy huddle, right? So some folks nerded out and said, it sounds like you're an Anabaptist. I said, you got to just wait for week two. Because I'm a good Presbyterian. Trust me, I am. And I'm a Reformed theologian. You see, last week what I was trying to say is that the state and the church have different vocations and different mandates. I'm trying to say that today as well. But that doesn't mean that we as Christians retreat or that we don't engage in civic life or in public life, right? We vote, we pay taxes. I hope you're doing both of those things. We serve, we hold office. We advocate, we seek justice. We care about the common life. Again, here's a great example, really close to home for us. I was thinking this week of those who are serving in public ways, in civic ways, just here in the life of the church. And there's so many. I could only name just a few of them. But I was thinking about Jonathan Dixon. Jonathan's a member of our congregation. He served on the Atlanta Police Department, the Atlanta Police Force, for over 2 decades. He's going to retire soon. And police work, I would suggest, at its very best, is one of the clearest examples of the state's calling to serve the common good. Law enforcement cannot change a human heart. They cannot do it. It cannot heal every wound in our city. But when carried out justly, police work is one way public authority becomes what Paul's talking about. God's servant for your good. Someone who's a Christian, who has felt called to serve in civic life and public life as a police officer. I think of member Cynthia Briscoe Brown. I think she's in the choir behind me. She has spent years as a fierce advocate for public education in Atlanta, including 12 years as an elected official on the Atlanta Public School Board. She advocates for public education here in our city, knowing that if you're going to have some common good, you've got to have some good schools. Knowing that if your city is going to flourish, that your schools need to flourish. Another example of a Christian feeling called to use their gifts to serve the common good in a public space. I think of member Jack Harden, whose leadership has helped shape the city of Atlanta's effort to end chronic homelessness. He's been working on this for decades in various leadership roles, including with the mayor's office over multiple administrations. You see, Jonathan and Cynthia and Jack are everyday Christians who have given their hearts to their Lord and Savior, Jesus Christ. They have been baptized, they profess their faith, and they have felt called to leverage their gifts for the common good in public spaces. I'm not an Anabaptist. I'm a Presbyterian, which means that as Christians, we engage in public life. Why? Because we care about the common good. We care about the common good. Let me close the sermon with this. In these first 2 weeks, just to reiterate, what I've tried to do is answer the vocational question posed to both the church and the state. What is the state for? What is the church for? And in answering those questions, I still think we have maybe at least a baby elephant in the room. Not a full elephant, but a baby elephant. And it came up actually on the way out from a couple people who expressed their thoughts about church and state. And the question goes something like this: should Christians support the separation of church and state? Now, from a Presbyterian and Reformed perspective, I believe the answer is absolutely yes. That Christians should support the separation of church and state. Now, I say yes, and I want to be very clear about this. I say yes, not because we believe that God is absent from public life, right? No, we do not believe that God is absent from public life, right? What does the psalmist say? The earth is the Lord's and all that's in it, everything. Every courtroom, every classroom, every hospital room, every police precinct, every prison, every city council meeting, every neighborhood, every nation is under the sovereignty and providence of God, full stop. But precisely because God is sovereign, the state must know and from time to time be reminded of its limits. And precisely because Christ is Lord, the church must not hand its calling over to Caesar. And that's why I think the Establishment Clause in the U.S. Constitution matters so much for us today. When the First Amendment says Congress shall make no law respecting an establishment of religion, it's not merely offering a political arrangement. I mean, it is a political arrangement. But as theologians, all of us, I'm including all of us, we actually see something a little bit more. At its best, and whether or not the founding mothers and fathers knew this, but at its best, the Establishment Clause protects a theological truth. The state may not define faith or turn a particular religion into an instrument of national identity. The state, for sure, may protect the freedom of worship, but it may not become the author of worship. It can't dictate and tell us who we should worship. There's a great Bible story in the book of Daniel about three people, Shadrach, Meshach, and Abednego, who were told how they should worship by the state. The state may guard the public square and the exchange of free ideas, but the state can never become the Lord of the conscience, because only Jesus Christ is Lord of the conscience. This clause, I think, also protects the state. Because once the state begins acting like it speaks on behalf of God, and I don't care what political party, what nation it is, when it speaks on behalf of God or a particular religious community, it loses the humility of a servant and begins assuming the ambitions of a savior. Note again what Paul says about the state. It is not Lord, it is a servant. A servant. A servant is not greater than its master. So yes, Christians should affirm the separation of church and state, not as a concession to secularism, but as an act of theological clarity. We know that the state is not godless. We know God's Lord of all. But we also know the state is limited. We know that the church is not apolitical. We should be engaged in civic life, but we're not coercive. We don't carry daggers or swords or machetes. You know what we carry? We carry towels and we carry basins of water and we get down on our knees and we wash each other's feet. And that distinction is not weakness. It's a mercy. It's common grace. It frees the state to do what it can rightly do without pretending to be the kingdom of God, and it frees the church to do what only the church can do. We do not need Caesar to be Christ. We do not need Caesar to be Savior. We already have one, and his name is Jesus. And because we already have a Savior, we can be faithful citizens engaged in public life without becoming political idolaters. And we can be faithful Christians without asking the state to do our job, the job that Christ has mandated us with, the gospel for the whole world. May it be so in the living of our Christian days. Amen.

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3: It's 8 o'clock. I'm Tina Douglas. Our top story this hour, a wild chase down 400 leaves one man in jail.
4: Sandy Springs police say they tried to pull over a man wanted for aggravated stalking when he took off in his Porsche Cayenne. They caught up with him and used the pit maneuver around the Northridge exit. Now, he was taken into custody. We're told no one else was hurt in the chase. Police haven't released the suspect's name, but they do say they are still investigating. Keith Cromwell, 95.5 WSB.
3: 80 degrees in Atlanta, partly cloudy skies today, but rain and thunderstorms moving in. Your most accurate and dependable forecast is coming up. A Cherokee County deputy is arrested after she's caught misusing license plate reader data.
5: An internal investigation finds a deputy taking information from the Cherokee County Sheriff's license plate reader database. 30-year-old Cynthia Jodicey was released on bond after being charged with violating oath of office and a misdemeanor related to taking the license plate data. Captain Jay Baker says in a statement that deputies are only supposed to use that technology for finding missing or wanted persons and in investigations. He says any misuse will not be tolerated in Cherokee County. Mary Ryan Howarth, 95.5 WSB.
3: Atlanta Streets Alive is happening today on a new route. Festivities kick off from the West Side Beltline to Broad Street along MLK Drive. Walkers and bikers will be out in force as FIFA World Cup activities also happen throughout the day. The event runs from 2 to 6 p.m. and streets are closed from 12 to 7 p.m. Crews are back out on Lake Lanier searching for a missing 21-year-old.
6: Hall County Fire Rescue responded to the suspected drowning Saturday afternoon near Robinson Park. The man was apparently swimming out to an island with some friends when he disappeared. They say he went missing in about 30 feet of water. First responders searched the area for hours with dive teams from the county sheriff's office and fire rescue before suspending search for the night. Jordan Brown, 95.5 WSB.
3: The New York Knicks are NBA champions for the first time since 1973 after downing the Spurs 94-90 in Game 5 from San Antonio. Here's more from Jonathan O'Halloran.
7: For the first time since 1973, the New York Knicks have won the NBA Finals. Jalen Brunson was named Finals MVP with 45 points in a thrilling come-from-behind victory. The Knicks trailed by 16 at one point Saturday night, but went on to outscore the Spurs by 11 in the fourth quarter. Mikal Bridges added 14 more to help the Knicks win it. Mayor Zoran Mamdani announcing the Knicks will have their championship parade down the Canyon of Heroes on Thursday. In New York, I'm Jonathan O'Halloran.
3: Meanwhile, Cleveland Cavaliers shooting guard James Harden was arrested on a weapons charge in Texas. Court records show Harden was charged with misdemeanor unlawful carrying of weapons after a traffic stop in Houston early Saturday. A charging document states that Harden was taken into custody at 3:40 a.m. after an officer observed a handgun in plain view inside his car. Harden was released from custody following his arrest. The time now is 8:03. Let's check in again with Chinmay Maponya-Cook in the WSB 24-Hour Traffic Center.
8: Heads up if you're in Clarkston right now. DOT is reporting a red alert. All lanes blocked. I-285 northbound past Memorial Drive. As you're approaching Church Street exit 40, you're going to run into some serious delays there. You can use any of your surface streets to work your way around that, such as South Harrison Road. That's a good wide way. Or if you're inside of the perimeter, you can also take North Clarendon Avenue. That downtown connector also sluggish. I-75, 85 northbound getting past I-20 due to some road work in multiple right lanes. You also got the rain coming down, so please proceed with caution out there. I-75 northbound at Forest Parkway also got a crash working the right lane. From the Loud Security Systems Traffic Center, Triple Team Traffic, 95.5 WSB.
9: I'm Channel 2 Action News Chief Meteorologist Brad Nitz. Scattered storms today, but where they develop, strong to potentially severe with damaging wind gusts, high 90 today. Isolated storms tomorrow, high only 83.
3: Right now, 82 degrees in Noonan. It is 81 degrees in Norcross and 80 degrees in Atlanta. 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
10: 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I'm your host, Belinda Skelton. Good health leads to a good life. But finding medical advice that is free and trustworthy is challenging. That's exactly why 95.5 WSB and the incredible team at Northside Hospital have come together to bring you this show. We are providing real doctors and real answers to your questions. Today, we're so fortunate to have Iqbal Garcha joining us. Dr. Garcha is a board-certified general surgeon and fellow at the American College of Surgeons. With decades of experience, he practices with Surgical Specialist of Atlanta, which is part of the Northside Hospital family, and specializes in breast surgery, treating both benign and malignant diseases, as well as endocrine surgery and minimally invasive laparoscopic and robotic procedures. He has published extensively and given numerous presentations on surgical technique, and today he is here to talk about something that touches so many families: breast cancer screening, and what happens when you get that call. Folks, this is the kind of conversation that could genuinely change someone's life. Dr. Garcha, welcome to Doctors on Call.
0: Thank you very much. Super happy to be here. Thanks for having me.
10: Absolutely. And we're taking your calls, folks. If you have a question, Dr. Garcha wants you to pick up that phone and call 404-872-0750. That's 404-872-0750. Now is the time to get those questions answered. So, Dr. Garcha, there seems to be some confusion out there about when women should start getting mammograms. Some doctors are saying 40, some are saying 45. What are the current recommendations, and what's the, in your opinion, the right answer?
0: No, that's a great question. And really, the right answer, it's not a same age for every patient. Every woman has different risk factors, some higher than others. So over time and in the future, I think we're probably going to change that. But right now, the answer is 40.
10: 40, okay.
0: And really, knowing when to start getting screened is a really important part of surviving breast cancer if a patient ends up getting it.
10: So if a patient or has a family history of breast cancer, they would start at 40, or if someone doesn't have a family history of breast cancer, they would start later, or you want them to start at 40 as well?
0: I think 40 is probably the latest for anybody.
10: Okay.
0: For somebody that has a lot of risk factors or is higher risk for getting breast cancer, earlier would be an option. There's also other modalities other than mammogram that we use for our younger patients as well.
10: Okay. When should a female start self-breast examinations?
0: Really, starting with puberty. I mean, as soon as a woman's got breasts, self-breast examinations are a great idea, especially before the age of screening. Once women start getting mammograms and are adequately screened, self-breast exam starts becoming less valuable. But really, any woman that's got breasts should do a self-breast exam.
10: Okay. A lot of women hear the term, you have dense breast tissue, or on their mammogram report, and aren't sure what to make of that. What does dense breast density actually mean, and does it change what type of screening a woman should have?
0: Yeah, it definitely does. Mammography is the absolute gold standard for early detection. No other modality has really ever been found to be better than that, or exceed that as far as sensitivity and specificity. However, mammography does have some limitations, one of which is dense breasts. In order for a mammogram to penetrate and find a cancer at a small size, density can interfere with that.
10: Okay, what does it mean? What does a dense breast mean?
0: Sure. So breast tissue is made out of really two things. There's the tissue of the breast itself, and then there's fat, which is what kind of holds everything together.
10: Mm-hmm.
0: So the tissue that makes the breast are the cells that make milk and the cells that line the ducts that transport it, and then the tissue around it is fat. So the ratio of fat in the breast to the breast tissue itself is what makes breast dense.
10: Okay.
0: And over time, women's breasts get less dense.
10: Oh, okay. It's
0: a natural process of aging, especially after menopause when there's less estrogen. But a young woman is going to have very dense breasts. Part of the reason we don't do mammography until 40, because most women under the age of 40, their breasts are so dense that the benefits you get from early detection may not balance well with the excess radiation that they get.
10: Folks, we are speaking with Dr. Garcha, and he's a specialist in surgery for breast cancer and screening. And you can give us a call at 404-872-07.

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1: Part of the breast, and could a mammogram miss a cancer that would be hidden behind an implant, say? However, implants have been around for a really long time, and the techniques of getting a mammogram and our mammogram techs have gotten really good at it. So the way they do it is called an implant displaced view, where they literally push the implant over temporarily, doesn't damage the implant, but move it over enough to where they can view the breast.
2: All right. Good news. When a mammogram comes back that something needs to be followed up, the next steps aren't always very clear. Does Northside have a process in place to make sure women are guided through what happens after an abnormal result? Because that's really scary for women.
1: No, it can be pretty scary, and I would say it's a combination of scary and sometimes annoying. We're very careful today in the United States, and especially our hospital, we don't want to miss anything. So if a screening mammogram is the least bit abnormal, it's very common for women to get called back. Oftentimes, it's an additional view, and just by getting a different view or maybe an ultrasound, it can be cleared, and then they can go on and go back to yearly screening mammogram. But it does happen a lot, and a lot of women tend to get a little frustrated of every single time they get a mammogram, they got to come back, which is not great because that discourages women from getting mammography. But we also want to be careful. So to answer your question, the process is such that when a patient gets a mammogram result, whether it's on the portal or from their doctor or in the mail, it should have a phone number that says, this is who you should call. At Northside Hospital, we track those. So if we send somebody a letter and we don't hear from them, we check it again. We use certified mail. Everybody gets a lot of emails and a lot of junk mail, so people tend to throw it away.
2: Right.
1: So really, to be a quality breast cancer screening program, those are really important parts, is make sure patients get the appropriate follow-up and the communication.
2: That's tremendous. That's customer service right there, Dr. Garcha. Let's go to the phone lines and speak with Catherine. Catherine and Bogart, you're on WSB. How are you today?
3: I'm fine, thank you.
2: How can we help you today?
3: Well, I had breast cancer at 71. I'm now 88. And I started getting pain under the arm area, where it's the right breast, where the scar tissue is. And I had very intense, screening on mammograms and ultrasound last November. And they say it's my scar tissue that's causing the pain. But sometimes it's quite extreme. And I'm wondering if there's something that can be done about it. They never mentioned anything.
1: Yeah, that's a really good question. I'm glad you asked it. You know, the treatment of breast cancer has longstanding side effects for women. And that's an important part of your breast cancer treatment team, is not only to cure you of the cancer, but to get you back to your normal life. Having pain and scar tissue can be very annoying and very scary. Number one, you want to make sure the cancer's not back. But number two, you'd like for that pain to go away. So first of all, just for the other listeners, just to let everybody know, pain is a very, very uncommon sign of breast cancer. I don't want to say it's zero, but it's pretty close. So that's not to say your pain should not be addressed, but I'm not surprised by the fact that they did not find a recurrence of your cancer. As far as what causes pain after breast cancer treatment, or let's call it breast cancer surgery, the most common things are scar tissue, like you said. The other thing is tightness in the muscle. So for patients that have pain after their breast cancer surgery, as long as there's

0: anything cancerous to explain it. Physical therapy is a really important part of it. And our physical therapists here in the city, a lot of them specialize in post-breast cancer treatment, physical therapy, and it's a combination of stretching, sometimes massage, even dry needling. So if, and you could even go to your primary care doctor, you don't have to go to your breast cancer team, to see if you get a referral to a good physical therapy place, and specifically one that specializes or at least has experience in post breast surgery. Did you have a lumpectomy or a mastectomy?
1: Lumpectomy.
0: Yeah. So the other thing with a lumpectomy is most lumpectomy patients get some radiation, and radiation can also affect
1: 36 of them.
0: Yeah.
2: Bless you.
1: The last eight, my breast was like hamburger.
0: Yeah, they probably gave you a bit of a boost at the end. Yeah, I'm sorry you had to go through all that. Our radiation treatment is getting better and more targeted, but what you describe is not uncommon at all. So if you could find a way to get a referral to a good physical therapist, I think it would help you a lot.
2: All right, Miss Catherine.
1: That I will do. Thank you so much.
2: Thank you, and have a great day, and thanks for calling Doctor's Own Call. All right, bye-bye. All right. Hit the wrong button, turn my mic off. All right, there you go. You're listening to Doctor's Own Call. We have Iqbal Garcha as our guest on the show. You're listening to Doctor's Own Call, presented by Northside Hospital, only on 95.5 WSB.
3: Team in the Loud Security Systems Traffic Center, red alert in full effect. If you're in Clarkston, you might want to listen up. That outer loop, I-285 northbound, getting past Memorial Drive, shut down with a crash. Delays already starting to fill in about a mile there. And so you're going to want to use your surface streets if you're in the area, like South Indian Creek Drive or Rockbridge Road, North Clarendon Avenue. Those are great alternates, even Highway 78 to work your way out of that. For the time being, though, you are shut down. I-285 northbound past Memorial Drive, approaching Church Street exit 40. Downtown Connector also still seeing delays with this construction knocking out four right lanes, I-75-85 northbound at I-20. I'm Chinwe Maponya-Cook, Triple Team Traffic, 95.5 WSB.
4: I'm Channel 2 Action News Chief Meteorologist Brad Nitz. Through the day today, a partly cloudy sky, but scattered storms developing, and some of those could be strong to severe, mainly damaging wind gusts, the primary threat. But where those storms do develop, some heavy rain, of course, and some cloud-to-ground lightning will top out near 90. Tomorrow, low 72, high 83, not nearly as hot, with just some isolated storms, mainly south of Atlanta.
5: We've all been there.
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0: back to Doctor's Own Call on 95.5 WSB. And we are taking your calls at 404-872-0750. I have guest in the studio, Iqbal Garcha. He is a surgical specialist of Atlanta, and that's part of Northside Hospital. He is a breast surgery specialist treating both benign and malignant diseases, as well as endocrine surgery, minimally invasive laparoscopic and robotic procedures on the breast. And we're taking your calls at 404-872-0750. So, Dr. Garcha, we had Ken from Carrollton that couldn't hold on, but his question for you was men's breast cancer. Now, that seems pretty rare.
1: That is correct. It's out of 100 breast cancer cases, only one is in a male.
0: Wow. He said he's curious about the signs, the symptoms, and the treatment options if needed.
1: Yeah. So first of all, from a screening standpoint, there is no recommended screening exam, such as mammography that we do for women, partly because it's more rare.
0: Sure.
1: So the radiation effect probably doesn't justify it. But also the male breast is so much smaller than the female breast that finding a breast cancer on physical exam is probably just as accurate or as early as finding it on a mammogram. So breast cancers in males are generally found as a lump or a bump.
0: Okay.
1: And before mammography got great, most women's breast cancers were found as a lump. But now that we're catching them much earlier and women are screened better, very rare for a woman to get diagnosed with a breast cancer by feeling it. But that's the main way that men get diagnosed.
0: Through their annual physical exam through their primary care physician.
1: That is correct. We don't push monthly self-breast exam mm-hmm. for men for breast cancer just because it's so rare.
0: Mm-hmm.
1: But yes, a physical exam should be done as part of your annual health check. And that would be the time to that you would find it.
0: And since you told our last caller, Catherine, that breast cancer typically doesn't hurt.
1: That is correct. It typically doesn't hurt. Now, in men, again, because the breast is a lot smaller, and if they do develop a lump, it can be very close to the pectoralis muscle. It's not uncommon for men to feel it because they bump into something.
0: Okay.
1: You know, they bump into something, and then it hits their muscle, and then they feel it a little bit. But yes, the cancer itself, still very, very rare for it to be painful.
0: Okay. Now, I've heard that catching breast cancer early, of course, is going to make a huge difference in treatment options. From a surgeon's perspective, how much does early detection actually change what's available to a patient?
1: Sure. Yes, early detection is good in many, many ways. I mean, the most important is it affects survival. Our survival rate for early stage breast cancer is something like 99% in 5 years. It's really pretty amazing. But you are also correct in that the treatment can oftentimes be less invasive and less severe. So number one, if the cancer is smaller, then you can have less surgery. You may not need a mastectomy.
0: Oh, that's tremendous.
1: Also, the other treatments like chemotherapy can also sometimes be avoided by catching it early.
0: All right. Great information. 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
9: At 8:30, I'm Tina Douglas. Our top local stories. Crews will resume the search on Lake Lanier for a missing 21-year-old swimmer. Hall County rescue teams were called to Robinson Park Saturday afternoon after the man disappeared while swimming to an island with a group of friends. A man wanted for stalking has been arrested in Fulton County after leading Sandy Springs officers on a chase down Georgia 400. Police say they spotted him on the roadway and attempted to stop him. When he took off, officers used the pit maneuver near the North Ridge exit where they made the arrest. No one was hurt. Right now, 82 degrees in Atlanta, warm with rain and storms today. The forecast is just ahead. MARTA says a man who was hit by a train at the Civic Center station on Saturday has died. The report says the man was spotted on a landing before he jumped onto the tracks. They say he attempted to climb back onto the landing but was unable to get out of the way in time and was hit by the train. That investigation is ongoing. A ceremony today honors the life of a Carrollton police officer who died a year after suffering traumatic injuries while on the job.
10: 34-year-old Dustin Krish followed in his older brother's footsteps and joined the Carrollton Police Department after getting a degree from the University of West Georgia. After just 3 years on the job, Krish was struck by a vehicle last June while directing traffic in a construction zone. Fellow officers will serve as honorary pallbearers for the 2:30 service at Midway Baptist Church in Villa Rica. A law enforcement procession will then escort his body to the cemetery at Shoal Creek Baptist Church. Krish is survived by his parents, his brother, and his beloved wife, Emily. Graham Carroll, 95.5 WSB.
9: And the New York Knicks win the NBA championship after beating the San Antonio Spurs 94-90 last night. The Knicks capture the crown in five games after a 53-year drought. People in New York flooded the streets with jubilation following the win, and several arrests were made. We've even heard that several police officers were injured during the celebration, and at least one vehicle was set on fire. A parade is planned in the city on Thursday. Live team coverage of traffic and weather up next. But let's get the traffic update now from Chinwe Maponya-Cook in the WSB 24-Hour Traffic Center.
11: And the worst of the traffic right now, Tina, is going to be on that downtown connector because you've got construction knocking out four right lanes, I-75, 85 northbound, trying to get past I-20. You're going to be tapping the brakes under that bridge, but better news for you in Clarkston. That red alert has cleared. I-285 northbound past Memorial Drive. Delays are improving, and actually you've got no delays as you make your way into Doraville, which is good news so that you can take your time as this rain does come down because the roads are slickest right after it rains. And so with that on and off rain, the roads are going to be quite slippery as you're making your way out today. And better news in Forest Park, though, that crash is clear from two right lanes, I-75 northbound at Forest Parkway. Delays improving towards the airport. I'm Chinwe Maponya-Cook from the Loud Security Systems Traffic Center. Triple Team Traffic, 95.5 WSB.
12: I'm Channel 2 Action News Chief Meteorologist Brad Nitz. Through the day today, a partly cloudy sky, but scattered storms developing. And some of those could be strong to severe, mainly damaging wind gusts, the primary threat. But where those storms do develop, some heavy rain, of course, and some cloud-to-ground lightning will top out near 90. Tomorrow, low 72, high 83, not nearly as hot, with just some isolated storms, mainly south of Atlanta.
9: Right now, it is 81 degrees in Stonecrest, 82 degrees in Smyrna, and 80 degrees in Atlanta. 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Breaking news when it happens. 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
0: And welcome back to the second half hour of Doctor's On Call on 95.5 WSB. 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I'm your host, Belinda Skelton. 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He specializes in breast surgery, treating both benign and malignant diseases, as well as endocrine surgery. 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
0: Can't typically meet with a breast surgeon, and how quickly do things move?
1: So first of all, I'll say breast cancer as a group of cancers is not the fastest growing cancers out there. So minute by minute does not affect the overall prognosis.
0: Okay.
1: But of course, that's not a reason to move slowly.
0: Right.
1: It's a very traumatic phone call. It's a traumatic experience. Women are nervous. They want to know what to do. The first step for most women that get diagnosed with breast cancer is to see a breast surgeon. That's not always intuitive. A lot of people feel like they need to see an oncologist. And almost all breast cancer patients will eventually see an oncologist, but the breast surgeon is the first step. And it's the first step for a couple of reasons. Number one, surgery is usually the first step of treatment. Not always. But seeing a breast surgeon is the right person to hear more about your diagnosis and to make a treatment plan and get other testing done if so. So that time period between getting the phone call and seeing a breast surgeon can be very traumatic and can be very worrisome. We try to make that as short as possible here at Northside Hospital. So we've instituted a program. It's been piloted, but it's going to go system-wide here very soon, where every single patient that gets that diagnosis gets a phone call from a human being that is very knowledgeable about breast cancer to A, answer some of their questions,
0: good,
1: B, reassure them that they're in the right place and things will get taken care of in a timely manner, and then C, start making appointments.
0: Oh, that's great. So they see, like yourself, a breast surgeon to remove the cancer.
1: That is correct. That's usually the first step. Removing the cancer provides two things. One, the cancer is removed from where it started, but breast surgery and removing the cancer is also an important part of staging. So most women don't get a true stage until the cancer's been removed.
0: Oh, okay.
1: Few exceptions to that, but that's the majority of people.
0: Then they see the oncologist to go about how we're going to do the chemo or the radiation or both to make sure everything is gone.
1: Yeah, and maybe I'll say that in a slightly different way.
0: Okay.
1: So the goal of breast cancer treatment is to prevent a recurrence.
0: Okay.
1: That's the goal.
0: Okay.
1: And in breast cancer, there's two ways it can recur. There's what we call local recurrence, where it recurs on the breast itself, and then there's a distant recurrence, where it recurs elsewhere in the body. Both have to be addressed. Surgery by itself does a great job at reducing the local recurrence, but does not have a real strong effect on preventing a distant recurrence. So that's where the medical oncologist comes into play to do something else other than surgery to keep it from coming back elsewhere in the body.
0: Okay. Now, Dr. Garcia, a lot of patients aren't sure why a surgeon is involved before treatment even begins. Can you explain that role of the breast surgeon early in the process and why that referral happens when it does?
1: That's right. So the treatment planning is very complicated. And we talked about surgeons and oncologists, but there's a lot of people involved in the breast cancer team. We already talked about navigators or breast cancer facilitators to help people get through the process. We also have social workers to help them with socioeconomic needs. We have physical therapists. We talked about that with the very first caller. We also have survivalist specialists for afterwards. So there's a lot of people, but the breast surgeon is the person that's knowledgeable of all the different people on the team and can make a determination. I said for most people, surgery is the first step, but in some people, chemotherapy is the first step. But a breast surgeon's knowledgeable on understanding how to identify those people and then get them connected with the other members of their breast cancer treatment team.
0: At Northside Hospital, is there one person who's the conductor that puts all this into place?
1: I wouldn't say there's one person, but we do have a team.
0: Okay.
1: We do have a team that helps patients or facilitates patients getting through all of it.
0: Because this is complicated.
1: It is super complicated. It's not complicated to me, and it's not complicated to our team that does this. But to patients, extremely complicated.
0: Yes.
1: And I think the days where patients got a phone call that says, you have breast cancer, call your primary care doctor, call your mom, call your neighbor, call, you know, those that's not good because it's too complicated for our patients. And they shouldn't have to do that.
0: Right. I totally agree. At Northside Hospital, they have a multidisciplinary team approach to breast cancer, what we're talking about. What does that actually look like in the practice? Who is involved and how does that team structure benefit the patient?
1: So first of all, hopefully our patients don't hear that much about that. Okay?
0: Oh, so it's happening behind the scenes.
1: Why worry them? Yes, I mean, because once again, using the word complicated isn't a reassuring word to people.
0: No.
1: Yeah. People want to hear this is easy. We got this, you know. But behind the scenes, you are correct. So we'll just talk about the doctors themselves, the medical oncologists, the surgeons, the radiation oncologists, the pathologists, the radiologists. Everybody's very involved in each person's care. Every breast cancer is different.
0: Yes.
1: Every patient's different. And to try to treat everybody the same, that's what we did back in the 70s, was not nice to patients and actually didn't work very well. So for us, we discuss behind the scenes every single patient. Sometimes it's phone calls. We talk to each other. Sometimes it's in an organized conference. We have a breast cancer conference once a week at Northside.
0: Really?
1: Many big breast cancer centers do the same thing. It's called a multidisciplinary conference, to use your word.
0: Mm-hmm.
1: And every Monday morning, we have a Zoom call and we present patients, human beings, and we discuss their individual cases. We have a radiologist that shows all their films. We have the pathologist that shows the slides. We have surgeons, oncologists, radiation oncologists. So a lot of women feel like, oh, well, I'd like to get a second opinion. Well, a lot of women are getting a second opinion, third, fourth, and they don't even know it.
0: Oh, I love that. I love that. The collaboration between the breast cancer surgeon and the medical oncologist is something patients often hear about. Why does that relationship matter, and how does that coordination shape the patient's treatment plan?
1: Well, the coordination shapes the patient's treatment plan just by what I said about the order of things.
0: Right.
1: Yeah. Do we do surgery first? Do we do chemo first? Sometimes people get endocrine therapy first. Do they need radiation? Do they not? So that for sure does. But also getting all those appointments and meeting with all those doctors, it's very time consuming. We do a great job at Northside Hospital of bringing care to the patient. We have a lot of satellite locations. They don't have to drive downtown every single time. Mm-hmm. But there is still some time that's required. So everybody getting together behind the scenes can help facilitate that to make their patients' lives a lot easier.
0: Now, let's talk about lumpectomy versus mastectomy. What's the difference?
1: So that's usually the very first discussion when a patient sees a breast surgeon, because surgery is oftentimes the very first thing. So both options are usually available to patients, and patients are involved in picking which one works best for them. The important thing to know is the pros and cons of two. Survival is not one of those factors.
0: Mm-hmm.
1: The survival rate for patients getting a lumpectomy is just as good as mastectomy. Patients sometimes say, I want whichever's better. Well, neither one's better from a survival standpoint.
0: Okay.
1: But they both have pros and cons. Breast conserving surgery, that's what we call lumpectomy. The idea is to take out just the cancer and leave the breast alone. So for a woman, being able to have her breast is a very important thing. And mm-hmm. when this was first invented many years ago, it made a really big difference for patients.
0: Oh, absolutely. Yeah. So if you got a mastectomy, you would need a breast
1: reconstruction. Well, we offer breast reconstruction to everybody that has a mastectomy. So if a patient needs a mastectomy, let's say the cancer's bigger or it's in different places mm-hmm. and a lumpectomy may not work. But if a patient chooses a mastectomy, even if she doesn't necessarily need one for survival, we want her to wake up with something that looks a lot like her breast.
0: Yes.
1: So the biggest, let's say, boon in that is what we call skin sparing and now even nipple sparing mastectomy, where the outside of the breast is preserved.
0: Oh.
1: And we just remove the breast tissue from the inside. And then that can be replaced either with the patient's own tissue or with an implant.
0: Folks, if you have a question for Dr. Garcia, give us a call. If you've gone through this procedure, if you're in the middle of these procedures with breast cancer or screening, give us a call, 404-872-0750. That's 404-872-0750. One of the biggest concerns for patients is whether the cancer will come back. How do recurrent rates and survival outcomes compare between a lumpectomy and a mastectomy? Look into your crystal ball.
1: Yes, of course. No, that's a great question. So if anybody's been listening to this whole show, I'll dial back a few minutes ago where I talked about the two ways that cancer can recur. One's called a local recurrence that's in the breast, uh-huh. and the other is a distant recurrence, which is coming elsewhere. So it is important to know that for survival, the distant recurrence rate is the more important of the two. So between a lumpectomy and a mastectomy, the risk of a local recurrence, meaning the cancer coming back in the breast, is a little bit higher with a lumpectomy. It's not a high number, but it is higher than a mastectomy. So that can be kind of scary for
0: right.
1: women.
0: Sure.
1: But we do try to reassure women that a local recurrence is still very curable. So a certain percentage, I don't want to give out exact numbers because every patient's different, but let's say 1 in 20 women that get a lumpectomy will eventually need a mastectomy because the cancer may come back in that breast. Now, that means 19 out of 20 won't, and they do just fine. But women that have a lumpectomy still need to be screened.
0: Okay.
1: So they still get mammograms and sometimes other modalities as well. And so for women that pick mastectomy over lumpectomy, that's not an uncommon reason, is I don't want to have to come back for more mammograms. I don't want to have to worry. So it's oftentimes more of a peace of mind thing rather than a real survival thing.
0: I hear that. All right. That music means we need to break. 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
11: 847 in the Loud Security Systems Traffic Center. Things looking a whole lot better on that connector. I-75-85 northbound. They are wrapping up that construction. We just got police lingering in one right lane now, right past I-20, right when you're going underneath that bridge. While the construction crews are getting everything over to the right, which they mostly have, you'll see barrels and some flashing lights. But for the most part, things are wrapping up. So those four right lanes that we were missing all morning, you've regained. And so now you got a much smoother ride heading towards Midtown and downtown. I'm Chinwe Maponya-Cook from the Loud Security Systems Traffic Center, Triple Team Traffic, 95.5 WSB.
12: I'm Channel 2 Action News Chief Meteorologist Brad Nitz. Through the day today, a partly cloudy sky, but scattered storms developing, and some of those could be strong to severe, mainly damaging wind gusts, the primary threat. But where those storms do develop, some heavy rain, of course, and some cloud-to-ground lightning will top out near 90. Tomorrow, low 72, high 83, not nearly as hot, with just some isolated storms mainly south of Atlanta.
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0: segment of Doctor's Own Call presented by 95.5 WSB and Northside Hospital. I want to thank Iqbal Garcha, who has been my physician from Northside Hospital. He's graciously given his morning to answer your calls about breast cancer and breast screening. We've had great information. We have a caller on the line. They're being screened right now. When they're ready, we'll put them on the air. And you can listen to this show every Sunday morning at 8 o'clock, and we'll take your calls. Let's see if Dorothy is ready. Dorothy, you're on WSB. How are you today?
1: I'm fine. How are you?
0: Good. What's your question for Dr. Garcha?
1: Well, I'm a three-decade survivor of breast cancer. I had three diagnoses of breast cancer all very early, and I'm a big proponent of both self-exam and mammograms. So my question is about microcalcification. So I first had a lumpectomy, and then on a mammogram, they found some microcalcifications they didn't like the shape of, and I had a mastectomy. And then 20 years later, I had a lumpectomy on the other breast. But I'm wondering if treatment of microcalcifications that have a bad shape and look like they may become a tumor, I wonder if that technology has changed and treatment has changed for microcalcifications that show up on a mammogram.
2: Yeah, that's a really good question. So women probably hear that term, calcifications and microcalcifications, when they are talking about mammographies quite commonly. So before I answer your question, I do want to educate everybody that calcifications and calcium in the body can be very normal. And the vast majority of calcium deposits that are seen on mammography are completely benign. So just because you hear you have calcium or calcium deposits in the breast does not mean they have to be removed or that it requires a treatment. And it doesn't even necessarily mean that patient is at higher risk for getting breast cancer. But when the calcifications look abnormal, pleomorphic is one word, microcalcifications, clustered, those are the things that raise some suspicion. The real answer to your question is the calcifications themselves aren't harmful. The microcalcifications are a side effect of the small breast cancer cells dividing. So I will say our technology is better now as far as determining what's suspicious and what's not than when you went through all this. So I don't know. Maybe your question is, gosh, if I'd had a mastectomy to begin with, or if they'd been able to get more of the calcium deposits out, I wouldn't have had to go through this a second time or even a third time. I wouldn't say our technology is there as far as that goes, but we do have other options to evaluate microcalcifications to decide, number one, catch them a little bit earlier with 3D mammography, and also to avoid maybe unnecessary biopsies. So I don't know that technology would have changed much in far as your case goes, but we are getting there.
1: Okay, good to know. I've thought about that. I mean, I don't have any regrets.
2: Yeah.
1: I'm still here.
0: Yes.
1: Happy to have survived and, had really good care and post-surgical care and never had chemo. I had radiation, but I never had chemo for any of that because it was so early.
0: Uh-huh.
1: And I guess that's my message for other listeners that, some people say, I don't want to get a mammogram. They might find something. And I say, that's exactly the point.
0: Exactly.
1: Would you like to survive?
0: Mm-hmm.
2: No, that's right. And I'm really glad to hear you say that because mammograms do get a little bit of a bad reputation with women. You know, the other thing, just to let all the listeners know, your particular case where your cancer was found by microcalcifications, mammography by far is the best test for calcium. The other imaging that women get, like ultrasounds and MRIs, they don't catch calcium like mammography does. So there really is no substitute for women that want to be more proactive about their screening. Doing additional or supplemental testing can be very beneficial, but there's really no way to substitute mammography. And in your particular case, without a mammogram, it would have been completely missed.
1: Mm-hmm. Exactly.
0: Dorothy, thank you for your call and God bless you and your journey that you've been on.
1: Thank you.
0: Thank you. Bye-bye. what a success story.
2: Yeah, we love hearing that. Sometimes women can be very discouraged. You know, she had to have surgery 3 times, but
0: she's still here, like she said.
2: That's right. And that's an important thing for women that are trying to decide between lumpectomy and a mastectomy. You're not compromising your care by choosing less surgery.
0: So what would you like to leave our listeners with today?
2: So get your mammograms. Everybody be proactive. Don't be scared. Also, every woman should know their risk. So most of the mammography places here will offer a survey to talk about your family history, to drill down exactly what your lifetime risk is. Northside Hospital has a high-risk clinic. But even our mammography units will offer to give people their personalized risk. And that's how best to decide when to start getting mammograms and what the right modalities are.
0: Excellent. Dr. Garcha, thank you so much for joining us on Doctors on Call.
2: Happy to be here, and thank you very much.
0: All right. 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
9: It's 9 o'clock. I'm Tina Douglas. Her top story this hour, a Cherokee County deputy is released on bond after being arrested by her own sheriff's office.
10: Investigators catch a deputy misusing the automated license plate reader database from the Cherokee County Sheriff's Office. Captain Jay Baker says in a statement that any improper use is a serious breach of public trust and will not be tolerated. 30-year-old Cynthia Jodicey has allegedly been fired since the internal audit and was arrested by Cherokee County Sheriffs on charges of violation of oath of office and a misdemeanor charge related to taking license plate data. Mary Ryan Howarth, 95.5 WSB.
9: Partly cloudy, 82 degrees right now in Atlanta. Rain off and on today. Your most accurate and dependable forecast is coming up. Atlanta Streets Alive is happening today on a new route. Festivities kick off from the West Side Beltline to Broad Street. Along MLK Drive, walkers and bikers will be out in force as FIFA World Cup activities also happen throughout the day. The event runs from 2 to 6 p.m. Violence leads to more violence in Philadelphia. Mayor Sherelle Parker says 3 police officers were shot last night responding to a shooting in the city's Winfield section in an exchange of gunfire with the suspect. The mayor says one officer was shot in the face.
11: These are husbands, fathers, sons, brothers who came to work today and almost didn't make it home.
9: The officers were hospitalized in stable condition. Officials say the suspect was pronounced dead at the scene. Another shark attack in the waters of Australia, the 4th in a matter of weeks, this one on Coogee Beach in Sydney. Here's more from Dave Packer.
12: The shark siren sounded Saturday, but beachgoer Nicola Logan at first thought it was a false alarm.
13: We saw just a massive pool of blood.
12: The swimmer, said to be in her 30s, pulled from the water. New South Wales ambulance inspector Mike Corliss.
14: She has quite massive wounds to her left lower leg and her arms.
12: Transported to a local hospital in critical condition, this is the 4th shark attack since May 16th in Australia.
9: The 3 other attacks were fatal and all involved people who were spear fishing. A 53-year drought is over. The Knicks are NBA champions again. ABC's Trevor Ault in San Antonio, where the Knicks took down the Spurs in Game 5.
15: Playing like the king of New York.
16: Brunson drives, Brunson shoots. Time!
8: ties the game.
4: He finished the game with 45 points, 15 of them in the fourth quarter.
8: The floater's up and good. Jalen Brunson with another answer.
4: Jalen, embraced by his father and Knicks assistant coach Rick Brunson, sharing that championship moment.
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9: A parade is planned in New York City to honor the team on Thursday. Live team coverage of traffic and weather up next.
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9: Time now for a traffic update. Let's head over to the WSB 24-hour traffic center with Chinwe Mapanya-Cook.
28: Got us a cone zone in northeast Atlanta, I-85 northbound, more like Suwannee, right around Highway 120 Duluth Highway. You got multiple right lanes knocked out here due to some repaving that's going on there. You're squeezing by in one left lane and one express lane, but stay out of that express lane unless you do have high occupancy. And the downtown connector looking a whole lot better since that construction is wrapped up. I-75-85 northbound at I-20. From the Loud Security Systems Traffic Center, Triple Team Traffic 95.5 WSB.
29: I'm Channel Traction News Chief Meteorologist Brad Nitz. Scattered storms today, but where they develop, strong to potentially severe with damaging wind gusts, high 90 today. Isolated storms tomorrow, high only 83.
9: Right now, it's 83 degrees in Midtown. Scottsdale, Georgia is coming up at 9:30. More news at 10 o'clock. Breaking news when it happens. I'm Tina Douglas, 95.5 WSB.
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31: Good morning and welcome to Money Matters here on a Sunday morning. Your host, Wes Moss, along with Connor Miller.
32: It is always a pleasure to be here with you on a Sunday morning, Wes.
31: I was just thinking about this week when I was doing a podcast with Clark Howard. He's got the best announcement of when Clark Howard, like he has a, it's a whole, It's like a whole movie, just his name, Clark Howard, where my name is more, I can barely pronounce it without a lisp, Wes Moss. And I've had a couple questions come in when people joke and they're like, hey, Russ, Connor Miller, that sounds good to me. That's like a serious chief investment officer name, Connor Miller, which you've done a lot of work. And I call what you did this week, hot start. Meaning that we're going to talk about what happens to a market. Now, this past week wasn't necessarily a hot start in a lot of sense. Now, we will talk briefly about the bonanza and the craziness with the SpaceX IPO. But hot start, meaning that if you and the team went back and looked at how markets do when they are already up 10% by the end of May. And regardless of what's happened in June, we know that that's the... We're measuring from that. There's a lot of instances and a very interesting amount of data. We're going to call that hot start. We're going to get to that in a second. I also want to talk about a tech crazy world. Friday was another one of many examples around that. Technology is such a big part of the market. And we know that it makes up approximately 50% of the Russell 1000, the S&P 500, depending on how you slice it. 40 to 50% or even more are technology companies. So much so that you and I had a discussion this week. Is that a bad thing or a good thing? And we're going to give you an answer on that. We'll talk new inflation numbers. There's some Social Security headlines we'll go through. And then a very interesting new study about friendship and how long it takes. How much time does it take to make a friend, a closer friend and a really close friend. Very interesting new research around that. So Connor Miller, where do we start? Let's go hot start. What's the market so far? As we closed May, a little over 10%. What does that normally mean historically for the rest of the year, 7 months?
32: Well, I tend to think the best research comes from being curious. You see a stat, you see something pop up, and you want to research it. See, because you always want to ask the question, what now? Well, that's fantastic. The market's off to a good start. It was up about 10% year to date through May. What does that mean for the rest of the year? So our team set out to do that research. And honestly, what we found surprised me. So we looked at every instance going back to 1950, all the years, about 75 years in total. And what we found was there was actually a lot more hot starts to the year than I would have assumed going into it.
31: And you went back all the way to what, 1950?
32: 1950.
31: So we have plenty of data here. We got 75 years of data.
32: Yeah, and what we found was there was about, you know, I haven't counted up all the bars here. I don't have it in front of me, but about 20 years, maybe a little bit more than 20 years going back to 1950, the S&P 500 was up 10%. Through May. And so again, naturally you ask the question, well, what does that mean for the market moving forward? Because
31: for the rest of that year.
32: For the rest of the year. And if you pay attention to the markets, the one thing that comes to your mind, or at least came to my mind, was, well, the market on average
31: is only up
32: does about 10%.
31: So 10 to 12, right.
32: So then

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1: But the probability, at least based on historical data, of being higher the rest of the way. And so when you slice it up that way, what we found was over the last 75 years, market being up 10%, 91% of the time, actually only 2 years we found were down, 91% of the time, the market was positive the rest of the way from June through December 31st.
2: And as for corrections?
1: Yeah. And so again, natural intuition would say, well, if we got up to a hot start, maybe that means there's a little bit more volatility ahead of us. And we looked at the max pullback from June to December. It was about the same as all other years. On average, a 9% pullback that you saw the rest of the way versus all other years from June to December was about 10%.
2: So it's actually even a little less bad.
1: Yeah, so better return with about the same amount of volatility.
2: Okay, so then maybe this is really momentum. And then I think the natural question to ask has to do with...
1: Well, what I would say to that is I really think there's this concept of there's an illusion of average in the markets. So we started off by talking about this, saying the market on average is up, call it 10 to 12% per year going back throughout history. But very rarely does the market actually return what the average is. And so I think that's what we're seeing play out with this data is if you're up 10%, most of the time, you're not just going to finish up 10%. You're going to have some down years. You're going to have some years where you're up 20%. Actually, the most occurring tranche, if you will, in slicing up this data would be the market returning more than 20%. And very rarely does it return between 8 to 12%.
2: It's more feast or famine is the way I've always thought about it. And fortunately, there is a disproportionately large number of feasts than there are famines. That's how we end up to that double-digit average, low double-digit average returns. Now, it also begs the question that we're all thinking and worrying about, and we continue to see headlines around this, and I would call this investing in a tech-heavy, tech-crazy world, and can you still, if you're just owning the indexes or the indices or broad market ETFs, are you really diversified, or have you become a closet tech speculator? Because you and I spent some time really looking at the math, and if you there's a lot of different ways to slice it, looking at the S&P 500 or the Russell 1000, which is arguably a broader index, even though it almost tracks, it looks almost identical. If you plot the S&P 500 over the Russell 1000, it looks almost identical. The reality is that about half of the entire index is tech oriented. And you can get even more specific. And I know that you've looked at an AI specific. So think of the companies that are building the AI. Of course, NVIDIA is a good example of that. Then the companies that are tangentially helping to build out the AI infrastructure and build out all the new data centers, and that goes beyond just what we would consider tech. It's utility companies, construction companies, cabling companies, specialty, HVAC, et cetera, et cetera. So if you were to look at specific boost to artificial intelligence boom, it's about almost, was it 40?
1: Yeah, high 40s, almost 50%.
2: So almost any way you slice it, this market is being driven by artificial intelligence. That's a surge of technology that is relatively or still very new. And then if you looked at it more broadly, you can easily say that about half of the market cap, not the companies, but half of the size of the U.S. stock market is related to technology.
1: And I think one important thing to note here, we're talking about...
2: And is that a problem?
1: Yeah. And we're talking about technology in that there's, like you said, there's multiple different ways you could classify this. The standard S&P 500 sectors, which are called the GICS sectors, Global Industry Classification Standard, you're not going to get to 50% if you just look at technology. You're probably in the low to mid 30s there. But when you add up the Googles, the Metas, which are not

0: in technology.
1: They're in communication
0: services.
1: Correct.
0: Or an Amazon and Tesla, which is in consumer discretionary. You start adding up those names, which are really a lot more technology forward probably than they actually are in their existing sectors. That's where you get to about 50%.
1: Right. Now, but that also then brings up the question that is Netflix, as an example, is that a tech company? I think 5 years ago, I would have said, oh, yeah, that's tech because it's new. It's, oh, you have to do it on a device and it's a streamer. Today, I look at it, it's just a media company. It's just, it's delivered through tech. Mm-hmm. And we've considered it technology, but really, it's just a consumer discretionary company. You can choose. You don't have to have Netflix. It's not food. It's not shelter. It's entertainment. It's discretionary. It's not a staple. And I wouldn't necessarily say it's tech. It's just, it's media enabled by electricity, if you will. And the reason I use that last week, Jeff Lloyd and I talked about how there's this overarching thought that the economy wouldn't be growing if it weren't for the tech build out. It would be like saying the second industrial revolution really wouldn't have been all that good if it weren't for electricity and the automobile and the manufacturing that went, the technology of assembly lines and creating quicker manufacturing. So it's like saying, well, the Industrial Revolution, which is in the late 1900s all the way through, call it 1920, this massive economic boom in the United States, it was because, well, it wouldn't have happened if it weren't for electricity. And it wouldn't have happened if it weren't for the wheel and the assembly and the car. So today, to some extent, and my pushback against saying that this is a tech-heavy economy, well, the technology happens, they are on, it is on the team. It is what's happening. It's like saying the Chicago Bulls in the 1990s, well, yeah, they were good and they won multiple championships. Well, it's because they had Michael Jordan, Scottie Pippen, and they had Dennis Rodman, Steve Kerr.
0: Steve Kerr, yep.
1: Put all that together and you would say, well, but they did. The team, that they were part of the team. And now technology and the next leg of technology, the next innovation, which is artificial intelligence, guess what? They're on the team. So this is the team. And that is part of why index investing has worked so well. It's rewarded the winners that have risen to the top. Now, there is also, I also understand the other side of that, is that I don't know if I'm comfortable having half of almost everything I own as an investor that is tech-based. And fortunately, there's some great ways to diversify around that. When we get back, we'll dive just briefly into the craziness of the SpaceX IPO this week. You're listening to Money Matters, new weather, traffic, then more Money Matters straight ahead.
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0: a wild ride on Friday in so many different ways. I mean, the demand for SpaceX, which is now by far the largest IPO that's ever happened in the history of the world in a couple different ways. One, the largest company ever to be brand new on the market. Number two, the largest amount of cash raised by any company. No one's even close. Saudi Aramco, which was the biggest, I think it's 3-4x that. The retail demand on this was oversubscribed, something like
1: over $100 billion.
0: And how much, which is four times the amount of
1: yeah, because it was,
0: value that was assigned to retail investors.
1: The IPO value was about $1.75 trillion. The actual amount raised was, I think, $80 billion, and 30% of that went to the retail channel.
0: And what do you think about just the price action? Is that just the dynamics of the market? It's just so many more buyers? I mean, what was the percentage up, and where did it finish for the day?
2: Yeah, this was a huge first day of trading for SpaceX on Friday, which finished the day up nearly 20% from its IPO price of $135 a share. And just to put this in some context, in terms of overall market value, this pushed the company above $2 trillion in market cap. And look, I think this was maybe somewhat to be expected going into Friday when you looked at how oversubscribed the IPO was, because in reality, most investors probably only got a fraction or a small amount of what they actually wanted in the IPO. And so when shares started trading on Friday, they all of a sudden became a net buyer into the market.
0: Well, the other thought is that there's so many dramatically strong opinions about it where I would never own this. This is a company that's trading at 95 times sales, losing billions of dollars, the only real business they have. And I say this as small. In the grand sense of things, a $4 billion revenue business of taking things to space is still a giant business. And a $15 billion or $18 billion of revenue from telecommunications and internet access, which is SpaceX, which right now is the quote real business inside of SpaceX, is still massive. But it is tiny compared to a nearly $2 trillion valuation. So one argument that is wildly overvalued. The other argument is that they could grow into this valuation and everyone wants to be part of Elon Musk's world. So you can take both either side of that. And I think that's why, and put all that together, this is a company that's been around privately for 24 years. We've been hearing about it. Everybody knows Elon Musk. You put that together in a test tube and boom, you've got this chemical reaction, which we saw on Friday. And the reality here is that we don't know where the company itself goes from a business perspective. But it really is a fascinating story. The other piece of it, I think, Connor, is that almost this novelty piece, which is, you know, I'd like to just be part. I heard this a lot last week. It would be great to get a little bit of that just because it's Elon Musk and this is the most famous IPO of all time. It's a little bit like buying into the Green Bay Packers. Like, I want to own some shares in my team just because I want to do it for fun, not as an investment plan. So you were surprised.
2: Yeah, I was surprised. And I think it reemphasizes the point of this is a very narrative driven market. And like you said, it's Elon Musk, it's new economy, space travel, it's AI with X and XAI. And so all those things you put in one package. And of course, you're going to see a reaction like this.
0: Still plenty of time to see where this all shakes out. News, weather, traffic, the more money matters straight ahead.
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4: 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Oh, and believe me, the big thing here would be the personal appearance. The things your kids make with their own hands wind up being Hall of Fame Father's Day gifts. Whether it's a popsicle stick, pencil holder, a crayon portrait suitable for framing, a homemade muffin, or back to that nice card that you made yourself. Priceless. Speaking of handmade gifts, have you ever taken the time just to write a letter of gratitude to your father or to some other figure who did you some solids as you grew up? You may have heard that gratitude journaling got a real boost during the pandemic as a way to break out of isolation blues and boredom. So how would you start? Well, here's how I would start with my dad. Thank you for encouraging me and advising me and for not getting upset that I was no good at sports, Dad. Thank you for insisting I learn to swim early. Thank you for allowing me to make mistakes. And along that same line, thank you for that tour of the old Spalding County Jail when I was a boy. It made a lifelong impression. Thank you for allowing us to grow up on a farm to teach us how to take care of ourselves. Thank you for letting me know the importance of paying your debts. Thank you for impressing me on the importance of using the word sir after the words yes or no when addressing an elder or superior. Thank you for teaching me the value of other people's time. Thank you for showing me real-life private compassion when you would mark medical bills paid in full and then send them to patients as Christmas cards when you knew they had no way to pay. Thank you for teaching us to respect the world and to pay attention to nature, but not to fear it to the point you never get to experience it. Thank you for showing me the curiosity potentiated with tenacity will allow you to do just about anything you set your mind to. I lost my father nearly 13 years ago. He was a good one. I think good dads have a way of loving and teaching and correcting in the hopes that you won't make some of the same mistakes they did. I hope you'll have a chance to tell yours how you feel this Father's Day, and I hope you'll be able to find that gratitude that can heal. If this doesn't fit your situation or it's too late, try to find a way to write that letter anyway. It can be good therapy. Scott Slade, Georgia is sponsored by Breda Pest Management on 95.5 WSB.
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10: For the most part, things looking really good on that connector. Things looking a lot improved since we've had that construction picked up. I-75, 85 northbound at I-20 flowing smoothly through the heart of the city. But we do have road work, I-85 northbound at Highway 120 in Duluth. You also can't access I-85 northbound from Highway 120. You're going to want to get on a little bit further north at Sugarloaf Parkway. From the Loud Security Systems Traffic Center, Triple Team Traffic 95.5 WSB.
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0: Good morning and welcome back to Money Matters here on a Sunday morning. An eventful week is an understatement. Technology IPOs, largest in the history of humanity, which would have been, of course, the SpaceX IPO on Friday. Again, further progress. We continue to inch closer and closer and closer to maybe some resolution in the what will forever be an unstable region of the world, which is the Middle East. But again, big market swings as a result of that. So, Connor, if you missed the very beginning of Money Matters, Connor Miller, thank you, by the way. Loved the hot start. I'm not going to call it math, but market history that you showed that when markets are up 10% by the end of May, and here we are in mid-June now almost, We are in mid-June. The predication, at least from market history, is that we continue to have a really strong market, 91% of the time positive, on average up another 12% from where we ended May. So that's interesting. We've been, I think there's this ongoing theme that we'll continue to talk about this year, Connor, which is the over allocation of tech in the broad indices. So you can make an argument that that's what index investing is about. Winners rise to the top. They become the biggest companies. They have the biggest sway over the indices. I think it's just that it's gotten to be such a big part, it is giving people pause. We're going to get to inflation numbers in just a second. And then we're going to talk about friendship because there's a brand new research study about friendship. But when it comes to Connor Miller about the over-concentration and making an argument that it, so is it a good thing? Or is it a bad thing that we're so heavy tech?
1: Yeah, and is it fair calling it over concentration? It's funny. I if you would ask me this 2-3 years ago, I would have 100% said this is a bad thing. Being over concentrated, there's too much of the market is riding on just too few names. And now I think as I take a step back,
0: now that I'm 3 years older, as
1: we've seen this play out, I don't really know if it's a good thing or a bad thing. I think it may just be a thing that investors have to navigate around.
0: What you just said is that you don't think it's a good thing, but you also don't think it's a bad thing. It is just the reality of the world.
1: Exactly.
0: And it's hard to argue with that. Now, at the same time, I would say that as an investor personally, it does give me some pause. And do I feel... And I get questions about this all the time. People are just, if I'm just in the total stock market index or Vanguard's total stock market, the reality, would I do that or do I do that with all of my equity, everything I have? The answer is no. Because I do have the sense that the market is 50% tech, but the economy is not 50% tech. Mm-hmm. And not nowhere close to 50% of jobs are tech. So there is a little bit of a disparity and a mismatch. So it's, in my opinion, it's easy to give yourself more balance and diversification outside of that. It doesn't mean that I still don't have a high percentage in tech because just owning the market gives you almost 50%. But think about owning equal weighted indices. Think about owning middle sized companies, mid caps, smaller companies, small caps. Again, S&P 500 and the Russell 1000 totally dominated by mega, ultra mega caps. So just by adding those two areas, that gives you some real diversification. If you add international, real diversification. And then I still believe in the safety side of the equation. I believe in short-term, high-quality fixed income, whether that's municipal bonds or U.S. treasuries. And that, to me, gives me the comfort. I still know that if I wanted to maximize my percentage rate of return over the next 20 years, I'd be 100% in stocks. But I'm not trying to maximize. I'm trying to optimize. And for my own investor behavior, for my own rationality and how I see the world, and when I open up on a daily basis how my portfolio is doing, which is the same thing every listener does, or maybe it's once a week, maybe it's once a month, but you're looking at it and you have to be comfortable with it. And there's this stage of getting wealthy, then there's this stage of staying wealthy, and those are two pretty different ball games. And depending on what stage you're in, you've got to be able to match your own internal risk tolerance and availability, tolerability, fortitude on how things are going for you towards your plan. And that really is different for everyone.
1: Yeah, you're entirely right. It ultimately comes down to what season of life you're in. And depending on if you're young, in your 20s, yeah, maybe it's more okay to have an over-concentration to tech stocks and growth stocks. If you're entering a retirement phase, or if you're in retirement.
0: Getting wealthy.
1: Yeah.
0: Getting wealthy.
1: And now you're looking to preserve your wealth. Diversification would tell us, well, maybe you don't want to have the full amount of tech and growth weight that's in the market. And ultimately, it just comes down to you want to pick a basket of stocks, whether that's through individual securities or ETFs, that optimizes your return based on your cash flow needs. Again, young people, most of the time are not.
0: No cash flow needs. You're working.
1: No cash flow needs. Let it grow. Let it compound. If you're a retiree pulling money from your portfolio, your cash flow needs are different. And I think your equity allocation should adjust based on those needs.
0: Not to change the subject, but speaking of balance in our lives, speaking of emotional side of the equation, the University of Kansas, Jeff Hall, researcher, suggests, this is a brand new study, Connor Miller, on how long it takes to make a friend. I cannot believe this is the first time I've ever seen. It's rare to see something brand new that you've never seen before.
1: Are we talking acquaintance, close friend, best friend?
0: Great question. We're talking about a casual friend, a actual friend, or a quote, good friend. And then the third level, which is the highest, a close friend / one of my best friends. So you've got four, and they actually did also have acquaintance. So it's really four levels. But using regression analysis and interviews, the University of Kansas figured out how much time it takes to be able to have someone move through those delineations. So it's interesting. I already told you the number, so I guess our listeners still don't. I wanted this to be a surprise, but it was such an interesting. So again, this is done by the researcher. It's University of Kansas. Here are the numbers. It takes 50 hours once you meet somebody. So you start with acquaintance, which is an hour. It's just like the beginning. Okay, so that's just, I know that person's name. It takes 50 hours to move from acquaintance to what you would call at least a casual friend. And then it takes 90 hours to become, quote, actual friends. And then it takes 200 hours together before someone becomes a close friend or one of your, what you would call a best friend, not the only best friend, but one of my best friends.
1: So we're talking.
0: Does that seem like a lot or a little? What would you have thought?
1: I think the best friend number, that sounds right. The casual friend felt a little high because I think you can go out to dinner a couple times with friends or you know, friends, spouses, go on double dates.
0: You don't need 50 hours.
1: You can go, you know, two or three times, and I think you're, you know, you're casual friends from that point. So 50 hours feels a little high, but I the best friend I agree with.
0: Or close.
1: Close friend. Close best friend, yeah.
0: Hours at work, by the way, and hours at class. So if you're a student, don't count as much, according to the study. What predicts closeness is voluntary leisure time. So this doesn't count towards our friendship. It's not voluntary for you to be here. This is work, so this doesn't count. So if we're really going to be friends, we're going to have to do something that is voluntarily and have leisure time together, which includes hanging out, according to this, joking, watching games, that's a good one, playing pickleball, or talking about real life. Now, go ahead.
1: So I was just going to say, so to do the math here, this could be hanging out a couple times, going out to dinner. A weekend trip would be an easy way to rack up some hours there, to move easily move from casual friend to
0: close friend.
1: Yeah.
0: That's one of the reasons golf trips are so popular, because those are two on the low end up to 5 days. And you automatically spend days with people, which are, call it 24 hours or 12 hours a day. So that can, to your point, that's an efficient way. Now, doesn't mean you're going to be friends. It just means that if you are compatible with someone, then a couple day trip gets you pretty close. And I would say that's very true. Travel, well, I just thought of this. Remember Travel with Friends from not the Retire Sooner Method, which is the only book I'm going to mention, but one of the, I have a previous research that showed that Travel with Friends was one of the biggest retirement boosters of anything we've ever studied. It was like the number one turbo booster accelerator was traveling with someone you are friends with.
1: Because it's two things that lead to happiness: travel, close relationships.
0: Core pursuit plus socialization. And I would say adventure, all wrapped up in one friendship burrito, which is extraordinary. So just think about that, because the takeaway here is that we do know it becomes more and more difficult per decade. Your 20s are easier than your 30s, which are easier than your 40s, and so on, and your 50s. It becomes harder and harder to make new close socialization connections, etc. It just gets harder. It's demographic, it's anthropologic, it's maybe it's biological even.
1: The amount of time you have too, you have probably less time.
0: Less time. And then right when you have the, then your time starts to free up in your 60s, when you start stopping work, now you've now eliminated a lot of big auto socialization things like kids and their friends and their parents and their sports. That's gone. Work. And being around folks at the workplace and at your job, that goes away. So it keeps getting harder, and we have got to be able to make the effort and make a plan to get to at least 50 hours with people if they're going to become even a casual friend. And it just takes a ton of time. It's fun, and it's not the biggest mountain to climb, but it's an important one not to skip. 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

0: Inflation data hot this past week. Is it here to stay, Connor Miller, or is it just a blip? First of all, what were the two numbers? We've got PPI, CPI. CPI was 4.2. That was everything. But if you exclude, if you look at core, which excludes food and energy, which always it literally makes you laugh.
1: And that's the consumer price index. That's what we pay.
0: 2.9%.
1: So core.
0: Core was 2.9. Headline, which includes food and energy, 4.2. And then PPI was what? Six? 6.5? It was high.
1: I believe it was 6.5.
0: All right. Does that worry you? And maybe quickly the difference between the two.
1: Yeah. So CPI, consumer price index, those are the prices that we pay. We go to the pump, we go to the grocery store, the goods that we buy. PPI is really a measure of wholesale costs. It's the cost that businesses pay. And theoretically, the two numbers are related because the more that a business has to pay for a good, they're going to pass through that cost onto.
0: And the categories consumer. That exploded?
1: Yeah. Look, most of what we saw in inflation, at least the biggest categories, were within energy, obviously gasoline prices. We've seen prices at the pump go up significantly. And then the second derivative of that would just be airline fares, right? Because one of the biggest costs for airfares is jet fuel, obviously. And those were really the biggest components that led to the overall increase. Obviously, energy gets pulled out for core, but airfares are still in that core number. And that was part of the reason why.
0: Oh, even electricity up 6%. That's a giant move for something that has been so stable for so long. Fruits and veggies. That's a big move.
1: It's up 6%. Yeah, and there were some things in here that when you look at the extreme, it was really the energy related things that were up to most and really driving the biggest increase in that headline number.
0: So this is relative to last May. So for May 25 to May 26, gasoline on average is up $40. Yep. And energy prices in general up to almost 24%, electricity up almost 6%. And then, of course, airline fares follow suit, and they're up almost 30%.
1: Electricity, maybe we're seeing a little bit of that AI.
0: Artificial intelligence.
1: Data centers using more electricity.
0: The sirens are going. The extra backup power at the power plants are going. It's just like Christmas vacation when he plugs in all the lights. That's what's happening right now.
1: And your question, though, does it concern me? And I hate to give a cop-out answer. I think ultimately this comes down to how quickly do oil prices recede? Do they stay higher? I think the longer this goes on, it leads to the higher probability of inflation staying elevated, which would really potentially spur the Fed
0: action. And in fairness of the sentiment that we will see lower energy prices potentially, is that they even, we've seen that at the lower end of the range, right? Remember we had $110, $120 oil. It's been closer to the 90 level now for a while. And again, every time there's another hint at peace, it drops even further. We'll continue to be on energy and inflation watch. And you could also be on retire sooner method watch as well. 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It's a green book. Can't miss it. Just go to Amazon, type in retire sooner method. And the reason to get it before the official launch date, which is September 1, is that you get an additional. So the book on Amazon, I think, is what, $22.95, like $23. But there are several hundred dollars worth of bonuses that you get if you get it in this pre-launch session. You go to retiresoonermethod.com, put in your order confirm number, and there's four separate bonuses that you get because you got it prior to September 1. Again, the Retire Sooner Method on Amazon. 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
9: It's 10 o'clock. I'm Tina Douglas. Our top story this hour, a wild chase down 400 leaves one man in jail.
10: Sandy Springs police say they tried to pull over a man wanted for aggravated stalking when he took off in his Porsche Cayenne. They caught up with him and used the pit maneuver around the Northridge exit. Now, he was taken into custody. We're told no one else was hurt in the chase. Police haven't released the suspect's name, but they do say they are still investigating. Keith Cromwell, 95.5 WSB.
9: The U.S. and Iran both signaling that a deal is close that would end the war and open the Strait of Hormuz. But the timing unclear. ABC News Chief Global Affairs Correspondent Martha Raddatz is in Jerusalem with more. A signing could happen today.
11: This does feel different because we have heard from the Iranians. They believe they will sign a deal, saying they are looking at the final memorandum from the United States. There are also those promises from President Trump that if a deal is signed, and it would likely be some sort of virtual meeting or signing, that the Strait of Hormuz would open immediately. And he claims the oil prices would plummet. We're not sure that would happen right away.
9: Meanwhile, the Ultimate Fighting Championship event at the White House set for tonight. Here's more from senior White House correspondent Selena Wang.
12: Storms are possible here in D.C. tonight, but Dana White says the show will go on rain or shine. And President Trump says he'll be there, then head straight to France for the G7 conference right after the fight.
9: And speaking of severe weather, it's affecting parts of the U.S. this weekend. Here's more from Faith Abube.
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13: More than 200 reports of damaging winds since Friday. Nearly two dozen people injured and one person killed near Moneta, Virginia, after the winds collapsed an outdoor tent packed with worshipers at a local church.
9: Here in our area, often on rain with hot temperatures again today, your most accurate and dependable forecast is on the way. A former Cherokee County deputy is released on bond after being arrested for improperly using the department's license plate reader database. Cherokee County Sheriff's spokesperson Captain Jay Baker says any misuse of technology by an employee is a serious breach of trust and will not be tolerated. Cynthia Jodesty is charged with violation of oath of office and prohibition on law enforcement retaining license plate data. Atlanta Streets Alive is happening today on a new route. Festivities kick off from the West Side Beltline to Broad Street, and then from Broad Street along MLK Drive. Walkers and bikers will be out in force as FIFA World Cup activities also happen throughout the day. The event runs from 2 to 6 p.m. Live team coverage of traffic and weather is up next.
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9: 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Let's get a traffic update from Chinwe Maponya-Cook in the WSB 24-Hour Traffic Center.
20: New travel advisory out of Stonecrest, I-20 westbound at Panola Road. You got a couple of left lanes knocked out due to a crash near exit 71. You can avoid that by taking Highway 278, Covington Highway. Work your way around that. Now, once you do get inside the perimeter, though, I-20 west flowing well into East Atlanta and onto that downtown connector. If you're coming out of the west side of Atlanta, not seeing any rolling road work today. So I-20 eastbound and westbound, you're looking good between Fulton Industrial Boulevard outside of 285 back towards the West End. From the Loud Security Systems Traffic Center, Triple Team Traffic, 95.5 WSB.
21: I'm Channel 2 Action News Chief Meteorologist Brad Nitz. Through the day today, a partly cloudy sky, but scattered storms developing, and some of those could be strong to severe, mainly damaging wind gusts, the primary threat. But where those storms do develop, some heavy rain, of course, and some cloud-to-ground lightning will top out near 90. Tomorrow, low 72, high 83, not nearly as hot, with just some isolated storms, mainly south of Atlanta.
9: 82 degrees in Duluth, 84 degrees in Douglasville, also 84 degrees in Midtown. 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Breaking news when it happens. I'm Tina Douglas, 95.5 WSB.
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22: Good morning and welcome to Money Matters. It's Sunday morning. Your host, Wes Moss, along in studio with Krista DiBiase. Krista.
23: I'm back.
22: So good to have you back.
23: Well, Mallory did an amazing job, so I want to thank her for sure. Everybody loves her, of course.
22: Good. That's good. She'll be excited to hear that. But no, it was cool of her to fill in while you were out. And it's great to have you back.
23: Well, thanks. I'm super happy to be back. And I hear that you basically gave birth while I was gone. You've got your book ready, right? It's available. Is that right?
22: One way to say it.
23: Didn't it feel like it? I mean, you worked on it forever.
22: I did work on it for at least a year and a half.
23: It was funny. Somebody made a comment on one of the videos and he was like, I think it was a guy, I don't remember, the irony of waiting for a book called Retire Sooner to come out because you can pre-order it right now, but you get some bonus stuff like a workbook and some other stuff, right? If you pre-order on Amazon.
22: Right. The Retire Sooner Method, which is a green book, you can't miss it, is available now on Amazon. And if you get it before the September 1 date, there are four different things that are bonuses that you get. There's a workbook that you would get right away, even though you have to wait a little bit for the book. And there's a video that explains everything with the charts and color, a signed book. So you just take your order code from Amazon and go to Retire Sooner Method. And then you plug it in there, and that's how you get all those bonuses.
23: All right. Well, is all that already explained on Amazon, so we don't have to worry about it?
22: That's the funny thing about it. It's not as clear as you would like.
23: Okay.
22: So that's why I think it's helpful just to say, all you do is, if you get it on Amazon, you take your order number and go to Retire Sooner Method.
23: Okay. So today, you're going to be talking about one of the things that you have researched so much, core pursuits in retirement, how important those are.
22: And non-negotiable.
23: Some secret ones that
22: I have a list of ones where people in America listed as the number one thing that brings them the most joy and the most happiness in retirement. So I'll talk about some of those.
23: And then dividends. You love dividends.
22: Yeah.
23: So later you're going to talk about how much of your retirement should be in dividends, right?
22: How much of your retirement income should come from dividends.
23: Yeah. Very cool. All right. And of course, we're going to get to your questions. If you have a question for Wes, you can go to wesmoss.com/ask.
22: So this topic is very fresh for me in my mind around what we should be. It's the lifestyle side of retirement. We can plan for the money side. We have to plan for the money side, of course. And we want to get into the money green zones, which is a whole other topic. But once we get there and we have that foundation, if you don't have the core pursuit side of the equation, and a core pursuit for me, how I define it, these are hobbies on steroids. They are super activities is another cool way to think of them. Mm-hmm. These are things that you really love to do. They're not, I just do this. I just golf, or I just garden a little bit, or I just play cards. I just walk. I just do yoga. If you think about some of the things that you love to do, they don't really, in your mind, you don't say, well, I just do this. And if it is that kind of activity where you can throw a just before it, then it doesn't count. It doesn't count as a core pursuit because it's kind of once in a while. Like if you play golf twice a year, that's not a core pursuit. It's not a really big part of your life. But I've seen examples over the years of retirees and folks that whether they retire on a normal retirement type age or sooner in their early retirees, if they don't end up quickly having a really robust schedule where you have a full calendar of things to do, that it's a diverse calendar of things to do, then you can quickly become listless. And you end up with this lack of purpose because socialization gets harder. That's another topic. When we stop working, that automatically gets a little bit harder, and it automatically gets harder as we age per decade. That's just almost an anthropological fact, particularly in the world we live in today. But core pursuits is kind of the netting that holds all this together because it can help you reschedule your life in a good way, exactly the way you want to reschedule it, as opposed to answering emails at 8 o'clock at night or answering questions or emails. I probably sent you emails when you were traveling, and knowing Krista, you do actually get back to me. I don't even know where exactly you were when you emailed me back, but we're kind of always on work mode in America, the way we live today. So when we get to retirement, it's a pretty big shock when all that stops. So the idea of having these super activities becomes critically important. From my research, it shows and I look at the happy camp versus the unhappy retiree camp. And there's a statistically significant difference between the number of different core pursuits that each of the groups have. The unhappy group doesn't have enough. They have four on average or less. The happy group of retirees has five or more. And in some of the cases, people have a dozen or 12, 13, 15 different core pursuits they list out, which is pretty remarkable.
23: That's a lot. That sounds like you're...

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1: Another group has 32%. Well, you can probably guess which group's which.
2: Right.
1: The happy retiree group has 88% of them have a strong sense of purpose. So the unhappy retirees at 32%, the happy retiree group is almost 3 times the level of having a sense of purpose. And that is very, very telling when it comes to retirement happiness. So the magic number is 5 or more different core pursuits. The other thing I found had to do with the amount of time commitment, or it's not necessarily a commitment because these are things we love to do. The average for the happy retiree group is 18.6, we'll do round numbers here, almost 20 hours a week on average doing the things they love. The unhappy group is about 13. If you do the difference per week, it's 280 extra hours a year. Which, if you equate that to a work week, which is a 40-hour week, it's 7 extra work weeks.
2: Wow.
1: But you're not working.
2: Yeah.
1: You're doing your core pursuits. Yeah. So to me, it is not just about the number and the diversity of the core pursuits you're doing, but it's about the amount of time you're able to commit to them. Another thought when it comes to some of this research, working out, exercise, physical activity, movement, super important and popular, even in both groups, but statistically, the happy retiree group, and I'm going to go round numbers again here, is in movement type activities, exercise for about an hour a day on average. The unhappy group is about 45 minutes a day, again, on average. So that's a 15-minute difference. It's not dramatic. It's a 15-minute per day difference. So adding 15 minutes to your physical activity, helpful. Gets you closer to the happy retiree group. So to me, these are some of the things that we can really be thinking about, and we don't need to wait until we stop working. We should be doing them today, so we're cultivating them. Here are some of the creative shows up a lot, Krista. I was surprised it's how popular creative core pursuits were. And some of the ones that I write about, painting, woodworking, photography, blowing glass. So I get a lot of great ideas from this research. Restoring old trains, not one that I would have ever come up with. Writing a memoir, gardening. The gardening is hugely popular. Cooking, sewing, cross stitch. I don't know if I even know exactly what cross stitch is.
2: I do, but I don't know how to do it.
1: Okay. Crocheting, songwriting, digital video editing. Playing music, filmmaking, macrame. Arts and crafts. So huge creative category. And then adventure. There's something about adventure core pursuits too. There's also a very interesting statistical relationship between the two groups. The happy retiree group averages almost 2, what I would call adventure related core pursuits. The unhappy group is less than 1. So it's almost double between the two groups. And adventure is anything Well, let's see if you agree. Are these adventure core pursuits? Okay. RVing? Yes. Camping, traveling. I love this. This was a direct quote for some of the research. Whenever possible. That sounds like you. Sounds like Clark. Fishing, I put that in adventure. Boating, motorcycling. There was a leather-clad grandpa that replied, riding my Harley with my buds. Horseback riding, kayaking, scuba diving, coral reefs.
2: Wow.
1: Rock hunting and tumbling. Rock hunting. I don't know if you've ever been rock hunting. Flying planes. That's almost a little too dangerous for me. Bird watching, bass fishing, go to the beach, horse racing. Again, adventure-related core pursuits. It gives us something even more to look forward to. And that anticipation is so powerful and so helpful mentally for us when it comes to filling our days. There's a whole nother list of health and fitness is super popular, as you can imagine. A lot of these things somebody said biking, regular, and e-bike. I try to stay off the e part of the bike so that you're actually getting exercise. There's a huge category for social and service, volunteer, a lot of animal caretaking that I,

0: in our research, foster animals, animal shelter, helping at animal shelters, etc. So the top 20 include traveling, reading, walking, music, painting, crafts, cooking, writing, riding my Harley with my friends, showed up a couple different times. So it's so important. It's, to me, it's such a fun part of thinking about when we're no longer answering emails from overseas, we get to really lean into the things we love to do.
1: What are your like top three core pursuits right now, you think?
0: Oh, me personally?
1: Mm-hmm.
0: It's fun. I love, by the way, this is a cool exercise for anybody to do.
1: Mm-hmm.
0: And I've never, it's a little cheesy to say, what are your core pursuits, right? I think, but even though I keep up with the term,
1: mm-hmm.
0: I like super activities a little bit better. But every time I've ever asked, even a grumpy person, mm-hmm. I've asked this to, and people love to give you their core pursuits because you can challenge them and say, look, you need five.
1: Mm-hmm.
0: People are like, oh, wait a minute, five?
1: Yeah.
0: What are my five? And they'll sit down and think, well, I like this. So it's a very cool question to ask your friends, even if they're grumpy. They'll sit down and give them to you. For me, I would say that coaching has been one, but that's every year. So I could call that a core pursuit. I do that with all of my different kids at their different ages. So coaching lacrosse is big. I would say golf has got to be in the top three for me. I love playing golf. I would put pickle easily in there because I was just in a pickleball league. Mm-hmm. So those are three that come right off the top. And then playing music. I play music and I have a dad band, if mm-hmm. you will.
1: Nice.
0: So that's a really fun one too.
1: I love it.
0: Krista, we've got questions, but before that, we've got weather, traffic, and more Money Matters right here on WSB.
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0: morning. Welcome back to Money Matters here. It's Sunday morning. Wes Moss, your host. My good friend, Krista DiBiase, here in studio.
1: We are back to answer your investment questions. Adam in Alabama says, I'm about 2 years away from retirement, and I have my assets in a 403B divided between a target date fund, REIT, annuity, and money market. When I think about starting with my 4% distributions, should that percentage be calculated from the entire portfolio, or should the dry powder portion be excluded from that calculation?
0: This is a kind of a technical question, but it's probably something that people think about a lot. If you've got the, let's say the whole, Adam's Alabama, right? So the whole Adam from Alabama portfolio, and let's say 30% of it is in dry powder.
1: Mm-hmm.
0: Safety, bonds, et cetera, money market. And then the other 70% in a diversified way of looking at stocks, maybe commodities. But so the question is, do you count the dry powder? The answer is yes. You count the dry powder as the whole pie. You even, in my opinion, count the cash. Because first of all, cash, unless we're in a very rare situation, doesn't seem super rare because we did have a long period of zero interest rates. But usually over the course of history, cash earns us something. CDs earn us something. And they are there as a buffer for the more volatile, likely faster growing piece of our overall economic or investment pie. And I think when it comes to planning, making it simple is a really important element to making these successful, making these rules work. So yeah, you could say technically I've got this much cash and I'm going to exclude it, not counting the 4% rule because it's not paying much. Include the whole pie, Adam. The whole, even though you have some dry powder that's only paying you 3 or 4%, it counts.
1: All right. Well, we're going to take a quick break. When we come back, what percentage of your retirement income should come from dividends?
0: News, weather, traffic, and more Money Matters right here on WSB, straight ahead.
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6: You got a ticket to travel somewhere this summer? Well, I got an extra assignment for you. The nation's airlines are canceling flights at a much higher rate than normal. And some of these are something the industry denies happens, but they're known as economic cancels, where they realize they don't have enough people booked on a flight and they mysteriously cancel it. Usually they do so a few days out. And often people don't know their flight's canceled till they go to check in for a flight one day out. If you booked a ticket way in advance, a couple of weeks out, I want you to check to make sure your flight is still scheduled to operate. And then again, 3 or 4 days before you're going, check to see if that flight's going, because in the summer, it's hard to get a replacement flight. But if you know ahead of time, it's much easier.
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13: Good morning. It's 10:30. I'm Tina Douglas. Our top stories today. Now for an update on that missing swimmer. The Department of Natural Resources says it has located the body of the 21-year-old man who went missing in Lake Lanier on Saturday. DNR and Hall County responded to Robinson Park and began searching the area with sonar equipment Saturday afternoon. The victim's body was located in about 14 feet of water around 11:30 last night. The man has been identified as Terrell Shelton of Pendergrass. He reportedly went under and did not resurface while swimming to an island on the lake with friends. Right now, it is 85 degrees in Atlanta. Millions across the Northeast are set to get hit with a round of severe weather today. Part of Georgia, Philadelphia, New York, and Washington, D.C. could all be impacted by damaging wind gusts and possible hail through the evening. Tornadoes also remain possibility. This comes after severe weather conditions slammed the Northeast and Mid-Atlantic region this past week. Around 61,000 customers in western Pennsylvania had power knocked out due to the storms. Carrollton Police Officer Dustin Krish will be laid to rest after a memorial service at 2:30 in Villarrica.
14: Officer Krish died this week a year after suffering traumatic injuries when he was struck by a car while directing traffic. Krish grew up in Cumming and joined his older brother in the Carrollton Police Department after college. Friends say they'll miss his quick wit and playful sense of humor, but also his unwavering devotion to his job, his family, and his faith. The Carrollton Police Department Honor Guard will be on hand to salute him at Midway Church. His body will then be taken by police escort to Shoal Creek Baptist Church's cemetery. Krish is survived by his wife Emily and extended family. He was 34 years old. Graham Carroll, 95.5 WSB.
13: The NYPD says 63 people were arrested after wild celebrations filled out into the streets following the Knicks NBA championship. Some fans clashed with police, smashed windshields, and climbed onto school buses in Times Square. Video on social media shows several buses on fire as fans chanted and lit fireworks. The Knicks clinched the best-of-seven series over the Spurs with a 94-90 win in San Antonio last night. City leaders are planning a ticker tape parade in the Big Apple on Thursday. Live team coverage of traffic and weather up next.
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13: 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Let's get a traffic update from Chinwe Maponya-Cook in the WSB 24-Hour Traffic Center.
10: Heads up in Decatur. Red alert is in full effect. I-20 westbound at Panola Road, exit 71. Your delays are stretching back now into Lithonia, back near Klondike Road and Evans Mill. Avoid all of that and take Covington Highway, Highway 278. That'll get you back towards 285. It'll even get you closer to I-20. You can re-access I-20 from Wesley Chapel Road once you're on Highway 278. But please, I-20 westbound at Panola Road shut down with the crash. Take Highway 278, Covington Highway. From the Loud Security Systems Traffic Center, Triple Team Traffic 95.5 WSB.
11: I'm Channel 2 Action News Chief Meteorologist Brad Nitz. Scatter showers and storms this afternoon and evening with heavy downpours, clouded ground lightning, of course, but also the potential for some strong and damaging wind gusts. That diminishes overnight and headed down towards a Monday morning low of 72. Partly cloudy, 84 tomorrow, just a 20% chance of a stray shower storm, mainly south of Atlanta.
13: 85 degrees in Kennesaw, 83 degrees in Decatur, and it is 85 degrees in Midtown. More news at 11 o'clock. Breaking news when it happens. 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
0: Good morning and welcome to Money Matters. It's Sunday morning. Your host, Wes Moss, along with the great Krista DeVias. It's great. And you know what? It's great to have you back here in the studio.
1: I'm so grateful for my job. For sure. And I'm very grateful to be back.
0: I think we all are. Unless you're a happy retiree and you're so glad you're done working. All right. We're going to go into, speaking of retirement, I want to answer this question. How much of your retirement paycheck should come from dividends? Dividends sound great. Everyone says they're good. But are they? Well, it depends on how you look at it. So this is a question I think about in a two-part way to think about this. One, it's about your investment style, which can be determined by what phase you're in. So if you're an accumulator in your 30s and 40s, you may not care that much about dividends. You're just looking total return and appreciation. And the second part of it would be a psychological impact of dividends. And I think the first caveat is that we're all after the same thing, regardless of your phase in life, accumulation, distribution, pre-retirement, post. We're looking for total return. Total return equals growth plus income. That's it. You can either have your assets go up in value or they can pay you some rent, dividends, interest. And then you put those two together and that's your total return. How you get there is it can be different for anyone. And it depends on those two stages. Investment style and really psychologically, what makes you comfortable as an investor? So first, we, as any real problem that should get solved in the right way, is you need to understand how much you need. So what is your gap? Let's say you get Social Security, and then how much more do you need beyond Social Security, to keep it simple? And let's say that number is $50,000. Well, you can do this, let's call it two different ways. One, and there's variations of all these ways, but let's call it two distinctly different ways. One is the appreciation and sell. If you only need $50,000 and you have $1 million portfolio and the stock market goes up 10%, you've gone up $100,000. So you just sell part of that and you've got your $50,000 and your portfolio is still grown and you've got your spending money. I don't know if you call that income. But it's spending money. It's a withdrawal. and you're withdrawing from your appreciation. And that can work. And there are plenty of people that do it that way. What's interesting is that if you're investing in, let's say, just the S&P only as your only investment, the dividend yield on that is actually pretty low on a percentage basis. There have been years where it's been 3%, 4%, 5%.
1: Mm-hmm.
0: So $1 million at 5% would give you $50,000 in dividends. We're not there today. The market value has gone up so much, the income hasn't quite kept up. So even though the market has gone up, the percentage of dividend yield is close to 1%.
1: Oh, wow.
0: It's only 1%. So you need $5 million in a portfolio at 1% dividends to get you that $50,000.
1: Wow.
0: So the yield really matters. Here's another way to look at it. If you're getting 3.5%, you don't need $5 million. You would need $1.5 million, and that would get you there.
1: Mm-hmm.
0: So it doesn't sound like a big difference, 1%, 3.5%. It matters. Every quarter, every tenth of a percent matters when it comes to dividends. So another way to do this would be to have a portfolio that is paying you 3%, 3.5%, 4%. Now, that's getting a little harder to find, but there are plenty of companies and sectors in the S&P 500 that are much more dividend heavy and do pay in those higher ranges. They're not, historically, everything is depressed because the market's gone up a lot, but and dividend rates are lower today than they've been in a little while. But you can still find 3% dividends, 4% dividends. It's just a little harder to find. So either can work. So you can do the appreciate and sell, or have a portfolio that gives you an overall yield of, let's say, 3 or 4%. The reason I lean towards dividends, and I would say this is much more for, I think it's for, again, this is, goes back to your investment style. It can be for any age, because if you don't need the cash flow, you just reinvest and reinvest and reinvest. And that works for accumulators. But I think it works really, really well for people who are in the distribution phase, saying, I need money every single month or every single year in order to supplement my other income sources. And there is something psychologically very powerful in a good way when dividends themselves, the income, just the income part of that equation, is paying the bills. And to me, dividends to some extent equal calm. The stock market and being an investor takes a lot of intestinal fortitude when things get hairy and headlines get crazy and markets go down. Retirees that I know that are very, very calm and very happy and comfortable, they're not worried about running out of money, which is a major fear in the United States.
1: Sure.
0: almost at any income level or any investment savings level. That fear doesn't really go away. But if you're not relying on that appreciation and sell strategy, and you have a year where markets are down or flat, or a couple years where markets are down or flat, but the dividend income itself is filling that gap, that's a place where you can really have a sense of calm. And I think that's why, I don't know if there's a perfect answer to how much of your retirement paycheck should come from dividends, but if the whole thing can come from dividends or other forms of income, I've seen that put people in mentally and psychologically, emotionally, in a pretty darn good place.
1: Okay. Let's go to some questions. And again, if you have a question for Wes, you can go to wesmoss.com/ask. Zoe in Washington filled out our form and she said, hi, Wes, I'm planning to retire soon at age 64. My question is whether I should convert my 401k to Roth each year or just invest my RMD when the time comes. I have no assets other than my house worth $1.2 million and paid off. I have $200,000 in a Roth IRA and $1.5 million in my 401k. I will draw about $200,000 from my 401k until age 70, but I want my kids to inherit the remainder. After age 70, I expect to have $120,000 in annual income from Social Security and a pension. If I don't do anything, RMD is going to be very painful. But in order to convert my 401k to Roth, I would have to use some of the money I withdrew to pay taxes. I'll keep it under the 24% tax bracket and convert $90,000, withdraw an additional $30,000 to pay the taxes. That may not help as much with RMD because I might just be converting the gain. on the other hand, my kids will have more flexibility with regular investment accounts with step up in basis upon my death. What would you do?
0: Hey, Zoe in Washington. There's a lot to that. Right out of the gate, so I'll clear this part up. Remember, you just listed out your accounts. You've got 401k and you have Roth. It doesn't sound like there's much taxable money here. Kids don't get a step up in basis on that. There's no step up in basis for IRA money or Roth money. Anything that's outside of that, yes. The house, step up in basis, that's not in a retirement account. A taxable brokerage account, any stocks in there, they would get a step up in basis. But in this case, it's not the retirement account. So let's just clear that up right out of the gate. Secondly, the numbers you're telling me, 64 to 70, you're going to be withdrawing $200,000 spending money to be able to live on. Well, that means your income is at least 200 grand. And if you're converting 90, that whole conversion amount is also income. So now you're at 290. And if you're single, and I don't know the brackets perfectly in my head, but 24% bracket only goes up to a little over 200K. So you're already maybe right there, or already pretty close to filling that 24 bucket. And then from 202 to 256, that's the 32 bracket. And then you're in the 35 bracket at 256 or more. Again, these are single, not married, filing jointly. So I look at it as, and the numbers are obviously higher than that if you're married, filing jointly. But if you're already almost at those levels, then your Roth conversion is going to be more like 24, 32, maybe even 35% to convert. And again, these are just round numbers here. At 120, when you hit 70, you said you'd had 120K in income, and your RMD, let's say, is 4%, 60, 70,000. Your income's only 180. So your income is even lower in the future, even it seems like with the RMDs. So my gut is saying that you are, and the other big thing, Zoe, it seems like almost all the money you have right now, the liquid money, it's already in retirement accounts. So in order to pay the taxes, you got to take even more out of the retirement accounts.
1: Mm-hmm.
0: And I wouldn't want to do that. Usually, if you're going to do a Roth conversion, you want it to come out of other non-taxable or after-tax accounts. So yeah, I mean, again, you can always look at the Roth decision tree chart that we talked about last week. I would go to your CPA or your advisor and really do the math on this. It's a pretty depth. There's some pretty in-depth planning. But to me, it doesn't seem like taxes today versus taxes tomorrow would be leaning towards a Roth conversion.
1: Right.
0: We've got a quick break with weather traffic. This is Wes Moss along with Krista DiBias. More Money Matters straight ahead.
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0: Good morning. Welcome back to Money Matters. Let's get back to some of these questions. Krista DiBiase.
1: Scooter in Georgia says, hey, Wes.
0: Scooter.
1: I'm very fortunate to work for a large organization that provides me RSUs as part of my compensation. It is an aristocrat stock, and while it does have its ups and downs, it's fairly stable. As of today's value makes up about 40% of my total investments, and the amount of RSUs I receive increases with each new promotion. I hear everyone say I should diversify, but I'm struggling to understand how selling now and paying long-term capital gains, reinvesting in a brokerage account, and then paying taxes again would be the best financial move. I'm 46. I make around $200,000. I have $1 million saved in total with $600K in a Roth traditional 401ks, and I plan to retire at 55.
0: Hey, Scooter, the lot of numbers you threw out there. You're in your mid-40s. You're going to retire in about 10 years, mid-50s. 40% of $1 million saved already. So you could probably get about 400 grand in what sounds like a blue-chip stock. Just remember, blue chip stocks go down too. It's a little more, it's rarer if you're looking at a decline outside of a general market decline, but it happens all the time. Mm-hmm. There's a lot of examples I can think of that are really big declines. So let's say you had $1 billion, Scooter, and you had half of all your stock in one company, which, by the way, it's not uncommon for a billionaire to do that.
1: Wow.
0: That's a lot of times how people become billionaires.
1: Right, that's true.
0: They're usually founders of companies that go, you know, so think of the Elon Musks of the world, the founders of Microsoft. So if you've got a stock and that's half of your $1 billion and it goes down by 50%, big whoop.
1: Well.
0: But you're still fine.
1: Mm-hmm.
0: There's no material impact on your life.
1: Mm-hmm.
0: For Scooter, it would be. If you had 40% of the portfolio go down in a big way, or maybe even more than a big stock market decline, 50, 60%, that would mess up retirement. So that is not a chance that I would like you to take. Now, you've got two things. We don't want to pay taxes unnecessarily, so I totally get that. But I also don't want you to have your retirement get messed up because something happened and that your company fell out of favor in the world. And we live in a world that where economically things change, and the economy we live in is a little more bifurcated, winners and losers, kind of winner take all economy a little bit. That's more within tech, but I think I'm trying to make the point that just I don't want you to take the risk. So we're balancing that with taxes. You're already making 200 grand a year. The capital gain rates are favorable all the way up to, if you're married, all the way up to like $600,000 a year in income. So you have plenty of room in the 15% long-term capital gain bracket. What you have less room in is the net investment income tax. That NII tax is almost 4%. So that kicks in at 250. So I think what I'd be looking to do is I'd meet with your CPA, do the math, and maybe you have room up to about 250. You're already 200 in income in long-term capital gains before that that net investment income tax kicks in. So here's the other thing, Krista. Very often you get these RSUs, you've already paid income on them, and then they're growing. If you've got a big chunk of those RSUs, remember, it's very likely not all gain. Mm-hmm. There's some real basis there. So you may be able to sell a fair amount that gets you diversification that maybe you're finding lots that are higher or more recently attained.
1: Very good point.
0: And then you can reduce your concentration down to 30% or maybe 20%. But I would really try to figure out how to do that from a tax perspective. You don't want 40, 50% of your assets in one company headed into early retirement. Krista, I love having you here. I love these questions. So thank you as always for being in studio. YourWealth.com is our website. 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Have a wonderful rest of your Sunday.

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6: It's been absolutely fantastic what we've been able to do in Georgia over the last many years, cutting our state income tax from 6% to 4.9%. And now the new legislation sets the goal of getting to 3.9% phased in over the next several years. And for a while, it wasn't really hurting that much that we could see. But this is the first time, the first year with the cuts the governor had to make, that you're starting to see the impact of the lower state income tax starting to affect services that are offered to taxpayers. So here's what we got to do next. There are all kinds of things the legislature does, passing special deals for specific industries that the lobbyists get through. Those need to go so you and I can get lower state income tax.
7: I'm Clark Howard.
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9: It's 11 o'clock. Good morning. I'm Mary Ryan Howarth. Our top story is the possibility of an agreement between the U.S. and Iran. As President Trump says, a signing is going to happen today. But like we've heard before, the two countries are giving conflicting timelines and what this agreement will actually mean. Former President Barack Obama says today he's doubtful.
10: It is doubtful that any agreement that arises is going to be significantly different or a significant improvement from the deal that we had in the first place.
9: Meanwhile, in Israel, it's reporting that they struck Hezbollah in southern Beirut in response to strikes on their northern part of the country earlier today. It's 82 degrees in Atlanta, pretty cloudy today with the chance of scattered showers. Atlanta's most accurate and dependable forecast is coming up. The Georgia Department of Natural Resources reports that a body has been found after a 21-year-old man goes missing at Lake Lanier. Game wardens find Terrell Shelton deep in the water using remotely operated vehicle. The cause of drowning is unknown at this time. A ceremony today honors the life of a Carrollton police officer who died a year after suffering traumatic injuries while on the job.
11: 34-year-old Dustin Krish followed in his older brother's footsteps and joined the Carrollton Police Department after getting a degree from the University of West Georgia. After just 3 years on the job, Krish was struck by a vehicle last June while directing traffic in a construction zone. Fellow officers will serve as honorary pallbearers for the 2:30 service at Midway Baptist Church in Villa Rica. A law enforcement procession will then escort his body to the cemetery at Shoal Creek Baptist Church. Krish is survived by his parents, his brother, and his beloved wife, Emily. Graham Carroll, 95.5 WSB.
9: MARTA Police releases an update after a man is hit by a train on Saturday. That man is now dead after seeking medical help. The victim was sitting alone on the platform at the Civic Center station before jumping down onto the northbound track. Just moments later, he tried to climb back up but couldn't make it. The train operator was unable to stop in time before hitting him. MARTA Police and emergency officials offered aid, but he died from his injuries. MARTA says there's no indication of foul play, and the investigation is ongoing. A wild chase down 400 leaves one man in jail.
12: Sandy Springs police say they tried to pull over a man wanted for aggravated stalking when he took off in his Porsche Cayenne. They caught up with him and used the pit maneuver around the Northridge exit. Now he was taken into custody. We're told no one else was hurt in the chase. Police haven't released the suspect's name, but they do say they are still investigating. Keith Cromwell, 95.5 WSB.
9: Voters in Switzerland have cast their final ballots on a proposal to cap the country's population at 10 million. Donna Warder reports.
13: Most Swiss voters are against a proposal to limit the country's population to 10 million. 69-year-old Maria Lalu, a former diplomatic mission employee, says she voted for limiting the population.
14: I have nothing against immigration. It's unjustified. I am also a stranger. But it has to be calm because, like in neighboring countries, they're also calming their situation.
13: School teacher Natasha Robert-Nico says she doesn't think limiting the population is a good thing and that it would have an impact on the Swiss economy.
9: The Swiss People's Party, known for being anti-immigration, is behind the initiative. The federal government and parliament oppose the measure. It's 11:03.
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9: It's 11:06, time now for live team coverage of traffic and weather. 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
0: Better news for you out in Decatur. I-20 westbound at Panola Road had a red alert for about an hour, but it has cleared now, and so your delays are starting to dissipate coming out of Lithonia. That's good news, making your way towards 285 and inside that perimeter. Now, that downtown connector, we're starting to see the volume fill in a little bit. I-75/85 southbound, you're sluggish beginning around 17th Street, and those delays take you down towards Freedom Parkway, exit 248. If you're continuing on I-75, you're going to be slowing again in Stockbridge past Highway 138, and those delays ease soon as you hit Hudson Bridge Road, exit 224. From the Loud Security Systems Traffic Center, Triple Team Traffic, 95.5 WSB.
21: I'm Channel 2 Action News Chief Meteorologist Brad Nitz. Through the day today, a partly cloudy sky, but scattered storms developing, and some of those could be strong to severe, mainly damaging wind gusts, the primary threat. But where those storms do develop, some heavy rain, of course, and some cloud-to-ground lightning will top out near 90. Tomorrow, low 72, high 83, not nearly as hot, with just some isolated storms mainly south of Atlanta.
9: 84 in Marietta, 85 in Jonesboro, and it's 83 degrees in Midtown. 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I'm Mary Ryan Howarth, 95.5 WSB.
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24: 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We're here with you each and every Sunday on 95.5 WSB to have some conversations. We hope we'll get you thinking about your financial present, your financial future, and, of course, show you the ways to build the retirement you're out there working so hard for. Chris, as always, great to sit down with you. We've got two full hours, lots to talk about on this edition of Money Unleashed, as always. But we've been talking about, as we roll through these summer months, as the weather heats up, well, the opportunity is still out there in front of people to take advantage of the time they've got left this year to do some big things in their financial life.
25: That's right. It's no longer tax season. That's behind us, and we haven't come up on the holidays yet, but it's,
24: thank goodness
25: it's like a freight train coming down the tracks. So this is kind of the mid-year time to get focused on something that's very important to all of us, which is your financial health. So take an opportunity to begin that process of building out your total financial plan, but you got to start with knowing where you are. You have to know how your portfolio is built, what it generates for you, the fees, the tax impact of it. All of those details are extremely important. Uncertainty, that's not helpful. You need to be certain in what you have, and we need to develop a plan to get you to where you want to be.
24: The good news is we're about to dive into two full hours talking about the different components of that plan and the different things you need to be aware of, Chris. So I'm excited to get going.
25: Let's do it.
24: So some really good stuff ahead, hopefully, for everyone as the summer is coming. And we are knocking on the door of, I think, most people's favorite season as we get halfway through the year. And while people spend a lot of time planning that perfect vacation, I wonder if they're quite as fired up to save for retirement or just their financial life in general and do that kind of planning. So life gets busy. Before you know it, Chris, we are going to be halfway through this year, which is a good time to ask, how's my money doing? Am I saving enough? Spending too much? Still on track with my goals? Some really important questions there. And we have a little bit of a runway, but that mid-year checkup can help you spot issues early, adjust where you need to, and hopefully allow you to avoid the end-of-year panic that nobody is enjoying. So I thought we could go through a few items and a checklist that might help some folks out.
25: Yeah. So first and foremost, you should have a financial plan that you can tie all of these reviews back to. Unfortunately, a lot of you are still struggling with when and when to reach out and who can do this for you and all of that. So for those of you that don't have that full financial plan, you've got to at least start by saying, okay, here's my portfolio. And what's my benchmark? What are my expectations for this type of investment portfolio? Because everybody's investment portfolio is different.
24: Yeah.
25: Different mix of stocks and bonds and other products and, you know, private debt, private equity, real estate, et cetera. So everybody's got their own diversified set of asset classes. But you have to know, are my asset classes outperforming the standard? and just pick an index, folks. So if it's a basic stock portfolio, a blend of all things, a blend of tech, a blend of consumer staples, you know, I would say a blend of the Dow, the S&P, and the NASDAQ, well, then compare it versus the S&P, which is the most blended index out there. But you can also look up indexes that track like an 80-20 portfolio, 80% stocks, 20% fixed income or bonds. You can get a 70-30 or a 60-40. So just Google, hey, if I've got 70% in stocks, 30% in bonds, what is a measurable index? Get that ticker and compare your results versus that. If you're lagging a benchmark index, there is something possibly awry with your portfolio mix. That's a great thing to bring to your financial advisor and say, why am I behind in this benchmark? And is this benchmark appropriate?
24: Yeah.
25: Now, I will go backward and say, if you're working with a financial advisor, they should already be doing this.
24: Yes.
25: So they should have told you, for this portfolio, here's the measurable benchmark we're going to use. Here's an index we can track it against. And every meeting you have with that financial advisor, they should be showing you how you're measuring up against the benchmark. So performance against benchmarks

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1: Is it appropriate to pull some of the tax-free money so we don't jump tax brackets? Mm-hmm. Just good, engaged, deep financial conversations that either you and your spouse need to have if you don't have a financial advisor, or better yet, that's what a financial advisor should be doing. So that's step number two. Step number one, benchmark. Step number two, taxes. And then start to think about the next 6 months. Where do we feel like the market's going to reward us the most? And what asset classes? And if it's stocks, what sectors, mm-hmm. et cetera? So the third thing is then projecting the next 6 months. And that'll force you to think about active portfolio management versus just staying passive. Especially if you're working with a financial advisor, I believe they should be active. I believe they should be absolutely beating the benchmark. Mm-hmm. And they should be limiting or eliminating your tax burden on an annual basis. Those three things are great mid-year checkups.
2: 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Number one, I think importantly, revisiting your financial goals, because life does change. 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And reviewing your investments and rebalancing, because the market, it can fluctuate. And you want to recheck the asset allocation and find out, am I overexposed in certain areas, and understand exactly when it might be the best time to have that discussion and have your financial advisory team help you rebalance things.
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2: Right.
1: So that way they can say, okay, if they call me one day, if my client calls me one day or emails me one day and said, we did it, we've got the house, mm-hmm. and we need $250,000 to put the deposit down or what have you, boom, you know where you're taking it from, you know how you're going to limit the taxes, et cetera, et cetera. 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Find a better way. What you want from cash flow and emergency funds is you want liquidity and safety. And that comes from getting a distribution plan or an income plan built. That's your liquidity. And then your safety comes from not having to touch principal. When I think of safety, I'm not looking to avoid market risk. Mm-hmm. I'm looking to build a portfolio for my clients that sends them excessive amounts of income, excessive compared to when they were working, so that they can live off of. And that way, we don't care. I mean, we do care if the market goes down 10%
2: right,
1: or 20%,
2: right.
1: But it will not affect
2: right.
1: our plan. And we've got that roadmap built. If anything, it may allow us to take advantage of a falling market.
2: Well, a couple of more we want to talk about on this mid-year checklist. Insurance and risk management.

0: What exactly is that? Well, you've got life insurance, health insurance, auto insurance, disability insurance. You want to make sure all these coverages match your current liabilities. And don't forget that long-term care and umbrella policies could also fall under this, again, depending on what stage of life you are in. And then, of course, if we're talking a little bit about long-term care, we can talk a little bit about your estate planning, your beneficiaries, making sure all of that is buttoned up and organized as well.
1: Yeah, estate planning and beneficiaries, a lot of people overlook. You blink and you're like, when was the last time I looked at my will? 15 years ago, 20
0: question,
1: years ago,
0: yeah.
1: 25 years ago, right? So it's three things, folks. It's your beneficiary forms, it's getting your will and keeping it updated, and then it's your estate plan, which may involve trusts, et cetera, et cetera. But those three things, it's a simple thing we review about once a year with our clients. So all of that, extremely important. And what better time to do it than right at the end or beginning of a year or mid-year, around June, would be perfect.
0: And if you haven't really had this checkup or thought about this checkup, then take advantage of this time to get that portfolio x-ray from Hoffman Financial Group. It all starts there, but that information is powerful. They can show you the strategies that can take you from wondering to knowing when it comes to your financial life and help get you organized for the future. And there's no cost whatsoever to get this checkup. That report is yours to keep. 404-341-6767 is the phone number, 404-341-6767, or head online to unleashyourmoney.com and click on that box that says Portfolio X-Ray. Coming up, we'll walk you through three of the biggest decisions people make in retirement. We'll tell you what they are next on Money Unleashed with Chris Hoffman on 95.5 WSB.
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0: 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Now, Chris, one of the biggest things we do on this show, as you well know, is letting people know how to avoid mistakes before they make them, because in my opinion, that's the best time to discover a mistake. And let's table a mistake discussion for just a moment and focus on choices that we have to make, because it's not always about telling you what not to do. Sometimes you just don't know what you don't know. And Morningstar discussed three tricky decisions for every retirement plan and revealed that not even the experts agree about the right withdrawal rate, the right way to handle long-term care insurance, and the right way to approach annuities. So, Chris, There's a very good reason for this, isn't there? Because everyone's situation is different.
1: You nailed it, because everybody's situation is different. Every family is different. Every financial account and structure of your finances are different per individual or individual family. So don't let Wall Street put you into their box. They will have positives inside of that box, but there will be a whole lot of things that may be negative because you may not fit that box.
0: Right.
1: You have to create your own roadmap, your own financial box that you play in, what you're comfortable with, mm-hmm. what your aspirations are, what your growth targets are, what your risk profile is. All of that needs to be tailor-made for you and your family.
0: This is individualized planning and
1: right.
0: individualized discussions. Let's talk about number one as far as the three tricky decisions for every retirement plan. This one is how much to withdraw each year in retirement. It's no wonder there's a lot of disagreement about withdrawal rates, Chris, and we talk about this a lot on the show. How much can you safely take out of your retirement portfolio every year without running out of money over your retirement time horizon? It's not just debatable. It's unknowable. There's no percentage rule that's going to check the box for everybody.
1: Yeah, I mean, we don't deal in percents when we walk into a store. They don't say, give me 1% of your total assets. They say, it costs $100.
0: Here's the price.
1: You're buying a car for this or whatever. So it is knowable. And when you say how much to withdraw each year in retirement, I totally disagree and I will argue against it. We are not going to withdraw any of your assets. We are going to have your assets placed where people reward you with dividends and interest and enough income to exceed your paycheck when you were working. Because that's why you work for 30, 40 years, mm-hmm. is to become financially independent. Why would you retire and worry about running out of money? When you retire, your financial life, you are now the bank, and you can loan your money to people who will pay you. And possibly those assets will grow or they'll stay the same or what have you. But we do not withdraw from your financial portfolio. Your financial portfolio pays you.
0: The income plan. I'm glad you brought that up because decision number two is whether to buy an annuity. And Morningstar says that academic researchers have long championed the idea of purchasing simple income annuities for retirement, arguing that when you do that, you provide longevity risk protection and a higher payout than would be available for other fixed rate investment products.
1: Yeah,
0: what do you weigh in there?
1: Yeah, if you do research annuities and you do need to research them, don't just take the first recommendation that comes
0: because they're very different.
1: Yeah, they're very different. There's fixed annuities, fixed indexed annuities, variable annuities, et cetera, et cetera, et cetera. Let me boil it down into two types as far as applications and possibly what would fit for an individual or family. If you don't have enough guaranteed income, Social Security isn't paying enough, you don't believe you can get good interest rates at this time, et cetera, possibly an income annuity would be beneficial for you, which is basically you invest or buy an income annuity, you hold it for a year, two, three, four, until you retire or until you reach a specific age. And then you say to the insurance company, pay me what you've promised me in this chart. Pay me this every year for the rest of my life. You may also trigger it on joint. So it could be you and your spouse. So an income annuity may fill an income gap that prevents you from having to greatly draw down your principal in your stock portfolio, right? Stocks go up and down. The last thing you want to do if the stocks are down is have to cash that out. So this could basically set you on a clear and comfortable path as far as your basic income payments per month and per year. That's the first type that I'll generalize and say comes to mind. The second type would be if bond prices are not paying a reasonable interest rate, you could probably use an annuity to link your gains to an index. They will award you gains up to a certain amount, or you get to participate. You get a certain percentage of the gains. Those are two common ones that I would consider people looking at when they're moving into retirement. or they're in retirement.
0: And Morningstar's third tricky decision for every retirement plan. And we are short on time, but this is a long-term discussion here, yeah, and maybe one that we can continue as we go along in the show. But how to cover for long-term care, because is insurance the right call is a question a lot of people will grapple with. And they went into some options here, and I know you've discussed a wide range of solutions that may be a better fit for people than just traditional long-term care insurance.
1: Yeah, there are four categories, folks, to focus in on. You can self-insure. Number two would be life insurance. That death benefit oftentimes can be used for long-term care. The income annuity that I just mentioned earlier, some of those will double the income payout for, let's say, a period of 5 years if you need home care or long-term care. So that's an income annuity with a home care rider. Mm-hmm. And then last but not least would be a straight long-term care policy, which I frown on for only one reason, and I'm not saying there aren't good ones out there, but imagine paying into a straight long-term care policy for 10 years, 15 years, and then getting a letter that says we're raising our rates by 40%.
0: Right.
1: And when I say 40%, that is a real letter that I have seen clients bring into my office for policies that we didn't sell them. But what do you do at that point? Do you just throw away your money and say, I drop it? Or do you, now you're handcuffed? So I'm not big on the straight long-term care. I am big on cash value life insurance as a...
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11: At 11:30, I'm Mary Ryan Howarth. Our top story, a missing 21-year-old from Pendergrass is found dead after a drowning incident around Robinson Park on Lake Lanier. Georgia Department of Natural Resources says today that wardens searched the area with sonar, finding the body of Terrell Shelton deep in the water. The cause of drowning is under investigation. Iran says there is no final decision on an agreement with the U.S., while President Trump says a deal that would open the Strait of Hormuz will be signed today. U.S. Ambassador to the United Nations Mike Waltz says President Trump has every intent to get it done.
12: Again, I'll let the final details be announced by them. I don't want to get ahead of the president or the vice president, but they have every intent of getting this done today.
11: Iran's foreign ministry has not given a time frame on approving a deal, while Israel strikes back at Iran in southern Beirut today following an attack on northern Israel. A former Cherokee County deputy is released on bond after being arrested for improperly using the department's license plate reader database. Cherokee County Sheriff's spokesperson Captain Jay Baker says any misuse of technology by an employee is a serious breach of trust and will not be tolerated. Cynthia Jodicey is charged with violation of oath of office and prohibition on law enforcement retaining license plate data. Atlanta Streets Alive is happening today on a new route. Festivities kick off from the West Side Beltline to Broad Street along MLK Drive. Walkers and bikers will be out in force as FIFA World Cup activities also happen throughout the day. Live team coverage of traffic and weather is coming up next. It's 11:31.
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11: 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Time now for live team coverage of traffic and weather. Let's check in with Chinwe Maponya Cook in the WSB 24-Hour Traffic Center.
9: And right now, we are watching construction up in Gwinnett, I-85 northbound. You're going to be tapping the brakes beginning just past Pleasant Hill Road due to road work, knocking out multiple right lanes as you head north. And you're going to see the real bulk of that near Duluth Highway, Highway 120, where you're going to see those slowdowns. And also, please be advised, you cannot access I-85 northbound from Duluth Highway, so you're going to want to go to Sugarloaf Parkway in order to continue on into Buford. If you're on I-75, 85 southbound heading downtown or midtown, your slowdowns are going to begin just before 17th Street where everything merges, but they ease once you get near the Fox Theater or North Avenue, exit 249. From the Loud Security Systems Traffic Center, Triple Team Traffic, 95.5 WSB.
16: I'm Channel Traction News Chief Meteorologist Brad Nitz. Scattered storms today, but where they develop strong to potentially severe with damaging wind gusts, high 90 today. Isolated storms tomorrow, high only 83.
11: 85 degrees in Sandy Springs, 85 in Union City, and it's 87 here in Midtown. More news at 12 o'clock. Breaking news when it happens. I'm Mary Ryan Howarth, 95.5 WSB.
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0: Welcome back once again to Money Unleashed with Chris Hoffman at the Hoffman Financial Group on 95.5 WSB. We're here with you each and every Sunday, and we appreciate you spending that time with us. 404-341-6767 is our number. You can also find us online at unleashyourmoney.com. Now, Chris, one of the big reasons that we do this show is to help people cut through financial misconceptions and noise out there when it comes to their planning needs. And a lot of folks, I think, are struggling just to get started because the idea of financial planning can feel overwhelming, and there are a lot of reasons for that. I found this study from Charles Schwab that revealed only 1 in 4 Americans has an actual financial plan, not a savings plan through work, but a fully formed and written plan. And the respondents to this poll even noted that they're aware of the importance of putting this kind of plan together. It just hasn't happened yet. So my question, I guess, is what's stopping them? The top roadblock for planning for most people is they don't think they have enough money to need that formal plan yet. Schwab polled 1,000 adults, and 45% of the people thought that. Another 20% said it just never occurred to them to put this plan together, which is kind of scary. And then another 20% said they just don't know how to get started with one of these. So the good news here, Chris, is we know exactly how to get started and how to put some of these things to the side and get to the point.
1: We do. And you want to know how we know how to get started and know how to do these plans? Because we take the perspective of educating first-time callers or folks that are thinking about becoming a client or hiring a financial advisor. Think about that for a minute, folks. If you've ever met with a financial advisor, when you're talking with them, when you're interacting with them, when you're listening to what they're saying or viewing what they're showing you, are they taking a stance of being in servitude to you and educating you on the details inside of everything they're talking to you about versus the financial advisor that preaches, that tells their way or the highway? That's not a financial advisor that I would feel comfortable doing business with. I want somebody that's in tune with me, will educate me to the most basic level or the most advanced level, wherever you sit on that spectrum. That's what makes a powerful financial advisor. Because the last thing I would want any client at Hoffman Financial Group to experience or feel is a feeling that I have a plan, but I don't understand it. I have income being distributed to me with tax strategies, but I don't understand why it's coming from here or the timing on when it's being distributed, or I don't understand what the tax strategy is. Those are very simple things, folks. You don't need to know all of the minute details around financial planning, but it's an obligation that we carry at Hoffman Financial Group to make sure you're educated on the steps we're taking and what all of this reporting means. That should make the financial planning process fun, exciting, and rewarding, because now you're working as one synergistic team. I call it professional intimacy. We need to get to know you as an individual family or individual person. That's more powerful than telling you buy this stock versus that stock. We'll do that too. We certainly make investment recommendations, but educational process around the planning, both the portfolio X-ray, the income plan with tax strategies, and pulling it all into a holistic full financial plan, requires steps and stages that we need to be patient with. And if you're okay being patient with it, eventually that light bulb goes off and I can see it in my clients' eyes when they get it. And that is powerful for us because we know we're in sync. We can monitor this plan and work this plan over the next 30 years with you. And again, rule number one is can't make mistakes in retirement. That's a critical component and a very paramount reason to engage with a financial advisory team before you start doing any of this moving of assets around, because you don't want to make a mistake going into retirement with your portfolio or your plan.
18: Let's talk a little bit about the people who are feeling like they don't have enough money to need a plan, so they haven't taken the time to do so. These might be folks who are actually stuck in that magic number trap that we talk about so much.
1: Based on the lack of real controls around what this magic number is that Wall Street keeps preaching, you know, first it's a million, then it's 1.26, then it's 1.5, then it's 1.8. That's a scary thing that Wall Street basically lays at the feet of all working individuals that are trying to save for retirement. It's a moving target. We have a specific target that we work on, which is what income do we need to replace for you in retirement after taxes? And if we can replace that income, you can live. All of your needs will be taken into account. And then the wants. The wants come from growth of your portfolio over time. So that's how we would break it down. Our income planning with tax strategies, that applies and fulfills your needs in retirement. Your wants come from the growth of your principal and or using your principal as you see fit.
18: So a lot of folks might be hesitating with their financial planning needs because they could be looking at this all wrong. And Chris, I think there are even some people out there that are just feeling like, look, it's too expensive to work with a financial advisor, and that's stopping them dead in their tracks. But we certainly know that that is just not the case.
1: Yeah, it's not. Just so everybody knows once and for all, Hoffman Financial Group does not charge for putting together plans. 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But there is no fee for planning, there's no fee for the portfolio X-ray, there's no fee for the income plan, and there's no fee for your full financial plan. You can get all three of those free of charge. You can even take them with you and try to implement it yourself if you'd like.
18: As I like to say, it doesn't get much easier to get started than that. And I did want to touch on this one more time because I think it's a big takeaway in this discussion, this same Schwab survey we've been talking about. There were some respondents that stated they weren't sure that they have enough money to need a financial planner. Chris, financial planning is not just for the ultra rich. And I'd argue, as I'm sure you would, it's even more critical in helping people make their money last in retirement, right?
1: Yeah. And there's nobody out there, including you and I, sitting at this table right now, and all of our listeners who would say, maybe there's one or two of you guys out there, so don't call in and bust me on this, but the large majority of you will say, no, I need to basically double my money. I mean, it's a statistical truth when they do surveys. They say, we polled a bunch of people that have $1 million and we asked them if they were wealthy, and they said no. And then the survey says, well, what would make you wealthy? Doubling it. So the person that has $1 million wants two. The person that has two wants four. The person that has four wants eight to feel secure. That's the fallacy of the magic number. It's never enough. It's going to drive you nuts. This isn't about the size of your investable asset portfolio, folks. It's about the power of your financial life. So let me give you an example that's not in your financial statements every month. How about Social Security? How about if you're married? And you both are eligible now for Social Security, either as a spousal benefit or independently. And you can trigger it at various times, 62, 67, 70. That's a powerful financial tool that you have access to. What if your company has a defined benefit plan or a pension? That can be a powerful tool too. What if you have cash value life insurance? And we can draw down tax-free income from it as a living benefit. That may be powerful for you. So do not underestimate that during the last 20, 25, 30 years of employment, you haven't built a financial arsenal to go into retirement with. Wall Street is looking at one thing only: your investable assets, your retirement accounts, and the number in it, the number of dollars. They're not analyzing, oh, well, inflation's up, interest rates are up, so we can get more income from you investing in fixed income today than, let's say, last year or the year before. You got to look, and we have to broaden our visibility into our financial life and into our financial power. That's how you build your financial plan. And a lot of that is based on generating income from the right source at the right time to avoid taxes. Taxes, we need to go down substantially in retirement. We need to make sure that we preserve our principal and we generate enough distributable income to basically replace your paycheck so you can retire, not go to work, but take home as much pay as you did during your working years.
18: So we've looked into the results from the Schwab poll, and whether you're one of those people who's out there that might feel like the 45% who thought that they don't have enough money to need a formal plan just yet, or the 20% that thought, hey, it just hasn't occurred to me to put one of these plans together, or the 20% that just doesn't know how to get started with one, or the other 15% that are just off the board answers for this right now, it is important to have these discussions. It is important to take advantage of the time that you have right now. And it could not be easier to get started with Hoffman Financial Group, could it, Chris?
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20: Flipped over 20 westbound.
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6: 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Now, Chris, I found a headline that got my attention this week as I was getting ready for the show, and it should be getting yours if you're listening out there and planning to retire anytime soon. Here it is. More retirees are paying higher taxes than expected thanks to RMDs and Social Security traps. Traps. I don't know that we love that word.
7: Nope.
6: Chris, Morningstar found that nearly 40% of retirees underestimate their future tax bill, and that seems like a large number. And we're always talking about the tax traps that can spring on us. So I have to ask, why do you think so many people end up in what is ultimately, I think, an avoidable situation?
7: So we're conditioned, right? We start working. When you get your paycheck, there's that smack in the face that says, wait a minute, I thought I was supposed to get a paycheck for $2,000 and it's $1,500. What's this federal tax? What's this state tax? What's FICA? Oh, I contributed to my 401k. And there's that kind of sticker shock when you look at your pay stub that they've taken all this money out. The reality of it is when you're putting money into a 401k, you never see that tax statement. Mm-hmm. It's deferred. So they've basically said, hey, here's a way that you will never get taxed on your 401k contributions until age 73. So you start in your 20s. And you amass $1 million, $2 million, $5 million, whatever the number is.
6: Yeah.
7: And you've never seen your investment portfolio get $1 of tax. And we forget. We ignore it.
6: Out of sight, out of mind.
7: It's human nature. Out of sight, out of mind. And then you retire. Even if you're not 73, you're most likely going to need to pull money from your pre-tax retirement funds because that's where you've contributed the most amount of money. So you're instantly in the tax penalty box if you even retire at 60 or 62 or 65. So you've got massive income tax on your 401k. On the money that's already been taxed, if you have that even at the bank getting an interest rate, that's treated as income. And then you have real estate taxes, sales taxes. Every dollar gets taxed like 5, 6, 10 times. So unfortunately, the big one out there is the 401k, the TSP, and the 403b, the retirement plans that are deferred. It's a false sense of what is legally yours. $1 million in a pre-tax 401k, it's under your name. You think that's your net worth, but you must pay the IRS. There Yep. is no option there. So that's where we've built a very flawed system. When you're working, You don't get that money. It just disappears before you get your paycheck. 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Mm-hmm. And you've paid taxes on nothing for 30, 40, 50 years. It's a long time. It's very dangerous. So those of you that are nearing retirement or talking to your spouse about what age do we think we can retire at or what age do we want to retire at, very important exercise to walk through your potential tax liability and then to develop a plan for limiting your tax impact. Tax avoidance is 100% legal.
6: Yep.
7: Right?
6: Now, we have discussed the sheer amount of money that Americans have squirreled away in those 401k and similar accounts. Latest tally, Chris, is closing in on $9 trillion, according to research as of late last year. The growth is obviously critical to the retirement plan. No one's disputing that. But the government taking a great big bite out of it just when you're deploying it to cover your expenses, well, that's not ideal timing. So there are ways to soften that blow and protect what we've worked so hard to save, isn't there?
7: Yeah, and companies have introduced it, right? Roth 401k is not a brand new thing. So just everybody needs to do an assessment of my 401k contributions for the rest of this year. If we're into June and you're doing that half year review with us as your financial advisory team, or even if you're just inquiring into what we can do for you, one of the assessments I would have us do for you is it time to shift and shut down, not completely, but lower the percentage of contribution in the pre-tax IRA and maybe start to bite the bullet and pay the taxes up front on the Roth 401k?
6: Yeah.
7: Now, that's probably backwards from how I would design it if you were coming to me in your 20s.
6: Right.
7: In your 20s, you're in a lower tax bracket.
6: And you got time.
7: And you got time. So throw it into a Roth 401k if you're young because the tax rates are relatively low and you're not going to be making $600,000 your first year in the job. So I would go Roth contributions first in your 20s and your 30s. And when you reach the higher point of wage earning years, that's when you should contribute to a pre-tax IRA. Unfortunately, nobody did that in the 80s because it wasn't available, and very few people are doing it today. So for those of you that are in your late 50s, 60s, 70s, all right, we've got to uncouple the tax trap because RMDs, the percentages start to skyrocket in your 80s, and you don't want to get caught in your late 80s or 90s having to take 15% of your 401k out.
6: Yeah, it's a ton of money.
7: Like, we got to nail this down. We've got to decouple from it gently, accurately, with the least amount of tax impact. But you've got to dive into these pre-tax 401ks and you have to look in the mirror and understand it's not all of your money. We're going to try to bring it all to you, but that's going to take some work and some strategy and some planning.
6: That's like Chris always says, you have to engage to get that strategy and that planning going. You have to have the discussions that help you identify the right strategies that will mitigate that tax hit. 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
14: At 12 o'clock, I'm Mary Ryan Howarth. Our top story, President Trump is urging Israel and Hezbollah to stand down after Israeli strikes Beirut in retaliation from attacks from Hezbollah earlier today. Trump said yesterday that a deal with Iran would be signed today. U.S. Ambassador to the United Nations Mike Waltz is still confident in an agreement being reached.
17: The team has had their hands full dealing with them, but the president has every intent to get this done.
14: Both the two countries, Iran and the U.S., are giving conflicting timelines. It's 86 degrees in Atlanta, pretty cloudy today with a chance of scattered showers. Atlanta's most accurate and dependable forecast is coming up. A Loganville man who raped and abused his children is found guilty of murder after his 10-year-old daughter is locked in a bathroom and dies in a house fire. A Gwinnett County jury sentences William McHugh to three consecutive life sentences without the possibility of parole in the 2022 death investigation. Investigators found that the 15-year-old son started the fire to escape the abuse of his parents. The mother got two of their sons out of the fire but was unable to reach the girl as she was sleeping in a locked bathroom with a piece of plywood over the tub as her bed. The mother, Karina McHugh, was sentenced to 90 years in prison in a different trial. Carrollton Police Officer Dustin Krish is laid to rest after a memorial service at 2:30 today in Villarica.
18: Officer Krish died this week a year after suffering traumatic injuries when he was struck by a car while directing traffic. Krish grew up in Cumming and joined his older brother in the Carrollton Police Department after college. Friends say they'll miss his quick wit and playful sense of humor, but also his unwavering devotion to his job, his family, and his faith. The Carrollton Police Department Honor Guard will be on hand to salute him at Midway Church. His body will then be taken by police escort to Shoal Creek Baptist Church's cemetery. Krish is survived by his wife Emily and extended family. He was 34 years old. Graham Carroll, 95.5 WSB.
14: The man hit by a MARTA train is dead after emergency services tried to save him. MARTA police says on Saturday the man was sitting alone inside the Civic Center station before jumping down from the platform onto the northbound track. He tried to climb back up but was stuck. The train operator was unable to stop in time before hitting him. Investigators believe that there is no foul play in this incident. One man arrested after a police chase down Georgia 400.
19: Sandy Springs police say they spotted a man wanted for aggravated stalking and tried to pull him over, but he took off down the highway in his Porsche. Officers eventually used the pit maneuver around the Northridge exit to stop him. He was taken into custody without incident. We're told no one else was hurt. Keith Cromwell, 95.5 WSB.
14: The Ultimate Fighting Championship at the White House is happening tonight. Selena Wang reports.
20: This big UFC fight is the first time a professional sporting event has ever been held on White House grounds, and President Trump says it's all to celebrate America's 250th anniversary, but it also happens to be Trump's 80th birthday.
14: 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It's 12:03.
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23: 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Let's check in with Chimwe Moponya Cook in the WSB 24-hour traffic center.
24: Hey, Mary Ryan, we're starting new trouble here in Decatur. I-20 westbound at Wesley Chapel Road. You're slowing again near exit 68. Going to spin the jam cam and figure out exactly what's going on, but expect some slowdowns as you're making your way back towards that perimeter. And once you do get inside the perimeter, things working well into East Atlanta. Downtown Connector a little bit sluggish, though. I-75/85 northbound, tapping the brakes around the Grady Curve. Your southbound delays begin at Atlantic Station, 17th Street, but they ease once you do get to Freedom Parkway, exit 248. From the Trustdale.com Traffic Center, Triple Team Traffic, 95.5 WSB.
25: I'm Channel 2 Action News Chief Meteorologist Brad Nitz. Scattered showers and storms this afternoon and evening with heavy downpours, clouded ground lightning, of course, but also the potential for some strong and damaging wind gusts. That diminishes overnight and headed down towards a Monday morning low of 72. Partly cloudy, 84 tomorrow, just a 20% chance of a stray shower storm, mainly south of Atlanta.
23: 86 in Stockbridge, 85 in Alpharetta, and it's 87 degrees here in Midtown. 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I'm Mary Ryan Howarth, 95.5 WSB.
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6: 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We appreciate you spending some time with us on a Sunday as always, and we got plenty more to get to on today's show. So, Chris, I feel like we're doing a little bit of a halftime show here because we're closing out the first half of the year and nearing the midway point here in 2026, which means we're going to have a couple of quarters left on the clock and a lot of game left, a lot of things that we can accomplish. So a question to ask ourselves, a little rhetorical question here. What should we expect for retirement savings in the second half of the year? Investopedia is here to answer that question, and it won't surprise you to know that many of the things we've already seen this year remain on the board and still need to be accounted for. So let's dive into some predictions and see if we can play spoiler on how exactly we want to handle these. What do you say?
7: Sounds good.
6: All right, number one, J.P. Morgan believes the stock market could hit 8,000, but it depends largely on easing geopolitical tension, which is, as you may know, out of our control.
7: Well, I'm cautious with that.
6: Sure.
7: Certainly, there's a lot of proponents saying we've got at least another year, possibly two, of this AI run. But now you mix in the geopolitical landscape, you mix in inflation, some other things that could tamp it down. I wouldn't say it completely stalls it, but that's another just under 10% from where we are today in 6 months.
6: Mm-hmm.
7: So that would make, you know, an annualized return of 20%.
6: Yeah.
7: That's a lot to ask with what's going on in Iran. I don't think that's necessarily a lot to ask for the U.S. economy, but as we know, the world is all linked.
6: Yeah.
7: So,
6: and I think that's kind of the point that we want to underscore with this, is that there are elements in the world, whether it's geopolitical or otherwise and economical, that are going to be outside of our control here. But it is good to know where things can potentially go so that you can start to size up opportunity.
7: Yeah. And it's really just anecdotal information.
6: Sure. Yes.
7: Why would we? Of course it's going to go to 8,000. Now the question is when, but nobody can time the market. And we've talked about, mm-hmm. you know, never try to time the market. If you miss the best 10 days, you get wiped out. So you're going to invest, folks. The key is, are you exposed to, if the market heads lower instead of going up temporarily, are you going to panic? Are you going to say, oh no, I need to sell? If that's the case, you're just mismanaging how you should build your portfolio. But of course, the market's going to hit 8,000. I don't know if it will over the next 6 months. They're projecting it will. I would probably say I would be cautious with that statement. I think we're in for a flat market. We're in for some good weeks, some bad weeks. It may hit 8,000 by the end of the year. I would say I'm not expecting that, and we're not dependent on that in our clients' financial plan. That's the key. Are you dependent on market growth, or is market growth additive above and beyond your financial plan?
6: And keep in mind, again, these are predictions from Investopedia. Right. Now, how about number two? Interest rates may remain static. The Fed opted against lowering rates earlier this year, and some experts believe that these may be paused altogether until 2027, Chris. So the final 6 months may not see a change whatsoever on that front.
7: Yeah, and I agree. And interest rates have come down quite a bit. It's not in balance with inflation, at least consumer inflation. So that is a concern. That makes fixed income products less attractive. We may be looking at more dividend stock portfolios, right? If you could get a dividend stock portfolio for 3-4% dividends, that will pretty much match your short-term treasury bills. That may match some bond offerings, you know, 4-5%, that type of thing. So interest rates are lower than I believe the consumer is getting hit with inflationary rates. So we've got to look for opportunities possibly in the stock market, right? If it's going to go to 8,000 by the end of the year, according to Investopedia, can we make up for that lagging interest rate asset class by investing in some growth products that maybe also have dividends with them? So we can double dip on that front as necessary, but I would agree that interest rates are going to remain static.
6: And all of this sounds like something that's necessary inside your financial plan, and that is proper diversification. Yep. So how about number three? Smart retirement planning will be rewarded. And I love this one because this is our goal, of course, creating the plan and staying the course, giving you the opportunity to really size up where you are and ultimately figure out ways to accomplish those financial goals. It takes planning, discussion, and strategy.
7: Yeah, so what does a financial plan do for the client? Well, several things. One is it should calm your emotions.
6: Yeah.
7: You should be able to look at your financial plan and say, okay, year over year, here are the milestones we're going to hit. Here's how much distribution of income comes to me. Did we meet it? Here's how much taxation I should have had last year. Did we pay less taxes or maximum the amount that's in our plan? We targeted a specific growth number, and it's tied to benchmarks. Did we exceed it, beat it, or are we behind it? It calms you down. It gives you a tangible, it literally gives you a physical roadmap if you give it to you in paper. But it gives you that physical roadmap to say, okay, check the boxes. Did we generate enough income and was it sent to me? Check that box. Did that not invade my principal? Check that box. How was my tax? Did we hit the tax projection or was it lower, or did we get caught off guard and is it exceeded? Check that box. Then go into the target growth model that you have. What were you expecting your portfolio to grow this year? And it's coming up on June, folks. So why are we saying a mid-year review? Well, it's pretty simple. Just divide it in half. And if you're tracking ahead, you're happy. If you're behind, we need to discuss how to move it forward. So that's what it gives the individual. It gives them that physical roadmap to stay calm. It also now gives you the ability to look your financial advisor in the eye and hold them accountable, not just to their words, but pick up the piece of paper and put it in their face and say, why are we not exceeding these results? And what are you going to do about it? Because your financial advisor is collecting a fee, whether they're hitting that plan or not hitting that plan. So guess what? You've got to be the owner. You've got to be the general manager, and you've got to press your coach. Your financial advisory person is your coach,

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1: Do I pull back? So you're making investment decisions on a pretty regular basis. But do you have decisions made around how and from where you're going to generate income? How are you going to reduce or eliminate taxes? How much should your portfolio be growing in the good years? How much should it be losing in the bad years, if anything? Things like protection of principal. You want all of your income to come out of distributions from your financial life. You don't want to be pulling chunks of your principal out. All of those things need to be added to your investment approach and your asset class choices to round out everything and bring it into a physical plan that we can map to so there are no questions. There are no oops meetings. If the market tanks, there should be no... Here's an interesting fact. Every time there's a market correction, like a COVID, that was a bad year for the market. During those panic moments, and it was scary, right?
2: Sure,
1: because
2: yes.
1: It was a pandemic.
2: Of course.
1: So emotions are high, the market's down. I always measure how many proactive phone calls we get from our clients. Because what I tell my advisory staff is, if your client is having to call you, you either didn't put the plan together mm-hmm. or you're off the plan. And you should be proactively assuring them, this is a bad year. Here's how far we are away from achieving our result. And there should be a commitment. I think this goes back to the big box firms just... You just ride the market. You ride it up, you ride it down, and over 10, 20, 30 years, you'll do just fine. Mm-hmm. No, we're not like that. We're not riding the market. The market's going up, we want to beat the market. The market's going down, we want to protect you against
2: right.
1: any and all losses, if at all possible. And that's a big difference between a planning company, financial planning company, and somebody who's just managing your investments.
2: Yeah, well, let's offer folks that smart financial planning here today. We opened up the show talking about that midpoint checkup. It could really help folks take advantage of the time remaining in 2026. But Chris, this all starts with that portfolio x-ray, because you have to know where you are on the map in order to chart your course to achieve the things we were just talking about.
1: The portfolio x-ray is a very simple, non-time intensive for the caller. 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We'll assign benchmarks against it. 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
4: 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Now, for most folks, when we think about retirement planning in general, it's about that fun stuff, Chris. It's about travel. It's about hobbies. It's about time with family. And, of course, that freedom that you get from work because you've clocked out for the very last time. But a good question to ask yourself is, what about the final stretch in our lives? Could there be a big financial surprise waiting for us at the end of our golden years? Research from the U.S. Department of Health and Human Services found that more than half of Americans turning 65, so about 56%, will likely develop a condition requiring long-term care. And there are some studies that suggest that risk number can actually be as high as 70%. We'll table that for a moment because the good news here is when you know about the possibility of something, you can plan for it. We talk about that all the time, but you don't want the stress that comes with worrying about a financial blowout when you're that far down the road of retirement, do you, Chris?
5: No, you don't. And if you're married, it's very likely one of you
4: right.
5: will need long-term care. And unfortunately, the first spouse to pass away, the surviving spouse, has the majority of that exposure, mm-hmm. right? They have to rely on kids to manage that process for them versus their spouse. And it's scary. It's uncertain. So during our financial planning process, it only makes sense to account for that and plan for that so that everybody can relax and just go and enjoy retirement and not even think about aging and getting old and needing a facility. But you've got to plan around it. It has to be something you talk about as spouses. It has to be something you talk about with your kids. And it has to be something that we financially plan for, right? Those three things. Talk to your spouse, talk to your kids, and let's financially build it into your full financial plan. At Hoffman Financial Group, we will plan for that. But if you're flying by the seat of your pants and you're like, oh, all the money is at Fidelity or Schwab or Vanguard and you know where the banking accounts go, well, there's a whole bunch of stuff you don't realize, folks. It's checking accounts, savings accounts. It's the house. It's the cars. It's the clothes. It's mourning your passing. You don't want your spouse to have to deal with any of that. So a good, solid financial plan that understands first to pass, what happens with the second spouse, how are they going to be taken care of, mm-hmm. and how are they going to get home care or long-term care, and who's going to facilitate that for them? Children, friends, etc.
4: Yeah.
5: Very important, and it's an involved process we go through with every one of our clients.
4: It is an involved process. It's also worth noting that not every care need ends up with a big bill. The Department of Health and Human Services data shows that Only about 45% of seniors are likely to need paid care, and when they do, the average duration is just under 1 year. So that may not be an insignificant expense, but it doesn't have to signal a financial doomsday either.
5: No, that's true. And as long as it's organized and it's in your plan and we've set aside appropriate funding for it, whether it's that life insurance policy that I had talked about or whether it's self-funding. Now, keep in mind, if we're talking about the second surviving spouse, your expenses typically from a day-to-day, month-to-month perspective go down slightly, right? You're not traveling. You're not out golfing every day. You're not buying the new updated car, or you're not selling a house and buying a new home. So there is a little bit of cost savings there, but you could get hit with a $20,000, $30,000 a month invoice for several months. In this case, they're saying just under a year. That's pretty darn expensive, right? If it's 12 months at $20,000 a month, that's $240,000. You're out. Yeah. So it's not an insignificant number, and we want the best facilities for our clients. So we build it into our thinking and we put it into our planning.
4: So we've talked about the importance of it, and we are always talking about solutions for it. And I know you've talked about the four main ways that you can account for the cost of long-term care. Chris, could you remind everybody what those are?
5: Yeah, very straightforward. Four common ways of covering for home care or long-term care expenses. Obviously, if your plan is able to preserve your principal, we may be able to self-insure. So even those of you that are saying, well, we're not ultra rich, so I'm worried about these big bills. Well, think about this. Even if your net worth is $500,000, if we never had to touch that $500,000 and it's able to grow for the next 30 years, should double every 10 years. So that's $1 million turns into two, turns into four. That's a lot of money that should handle self-insuring for long-term care. The second way to do it is an income annuity with a home care rider. The income annuity pays you a guaranteed monthly payment for the rest of your life when you turn it on. And then some of these income annuities have a home care doubler. Well, they will double that payment for 3 or 5 years to offset your expenses in home care or whatever you need. The third way would be life insurance. In life insurance, if you have a $2 million death benefit and you don't need long-term care, great. That $2 million death benefit goes on to your beneficiaries tax-free. But what if you need it? Now it becomes life insurance. It's keeping you alive. It's keeping you comfortable. And you can draw down a big chunk of that tax-free death benefit for use for long-term care needs and a long-term care facility. Very powerful tool, life insurance used for long-term care. The fourth option, I'm not a big fan of, but I'm not saying it's something we don't look at, because we will, is a straight long-term care policy where you just pay into it monthly. Typically low premiums and nice long-term care coverage. The problem with it is that in 10 years, 15 years, 5 years, 20 years, whatever, the life insurance company may send you a letter that says we are raising your rates. And those rates can be raised pretty aggressively if approved by the Georgia Insurance Commissioner. So I'm not a big fan of straight long-term care. I am a fan of self-insuring, income annuities with home care riders, and or life insurance using the death benefit for care for that surviving spouse. Those are the four ways I would break down coverage for long-term care.
4: So you have the options there. You need to have the discussions to choose the one that's right for you. And you want to have a financial plan in place that covers all the bases, which includes these important discussions. It's just one more part of that full financial planning that Hoffman Financial Group is committed to and here to help you with. 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You can click on that box that says full financial plan. Coming up, we'll help you get off the sidelines and back into the game and a plan designed to help you cover all your financial bases. 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
8: At 12:30, I'm Mary Ryan Howarth. Our top story, Georgia Department of Natural Resources reports that a body has been found after a 21-year-old man goes missing at Lake Lanier. Game wardens find Terrell Shelton deep in the water using a remotely operated vehicle. The cause of drowning is unknown at this time. President Trump is now urging Israel to not strike Lebanon with an agreement so close between the U.S. and Iran. Trump has been pushing for a deal to happen today, but with strikes between Israel and Hezbollah, that could now be in jeopardy. A top negotiator of the Iran nuclear deal during the Obama administration, Ambassador Wendy Sherman, says her take.
10: We didn't have war where 13 American soldiers have died, hundreds have been injured, hundreds of civilians have been killed, and most importantly, the American people have faced higher gas prices, higher grocery prices, farmers are in a tougher place, and the world's economy is a mess. So quite a different time, and I'm hoping that indeed there will be a signing sometime soon.
8: U.S. and Iranian officials have been saying conflicting messages on timing and details around a potential agreement today. Trump is also expected to talk to European officials on Monday about the war. The price of gas is flip-flopping like the war in Iran as they drop about 10 cents a gallon since last week. Melissa Adan reports.
11: Consumers still face the most volatile summer at the pump in years, but experts do have these good tips to help you save at the pump if you're planning that summer road trip. Make sure your car has its latest oil change, tires are properly inflated, leave on time to try and avoid stalling in traffic, make cruise control your friend.
8: Experts are saying the falling prices are due to possible negotiations between the U.S. and Iran, but an ongoing global oil shortage threatens to spike those prices if tensions continue. President Trump endorses Representative Mike Collins ahead of the Georgia's Republican Senate primary runoff on Tuesday. Collins is going against Derek Dooley to be the Republican candidate to take on Senator John Ossoff for his seat. Dooley says in a statement that he is proud to have the strong support of Governor Brian Kemp ahead of the runoff election. It's 12:32.
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8: 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Let's check in with Chinwe Maponya-Cook in the 24-hour traffic center.
7: Well, we just spotted a new crash on that west side of town where the rain is starting to come down. So, y'all, take your time while you're out there. No need to rush. Just a couple of wet spots. But this crash is I-285 northbound, your inner loop at Langford Parkway exit 5. It's knocking out a right lane, and it's just causing a slight delay as you make your way north towards Smyrna Vinings. But we're also getting some more slowdowns on that inner and that outer loop as you work your way closer to I-75. In fact, both sides of I-75, whether you're coming out of Sandy Springs on I-285 westbound, or if you are coming or continuing on that inner loop and coming into Vinings, they're actually tapping the brakes on both sides. Other than that, we got a little bit of merging madness, I-285 northbound at I-20 in Decatur. But other than that, the perimeter has a pretty good trip time all around. From the Trustdale.com Traffic Center, Triple Team Traffic, 95.5 WSB.
16: I'm Channel Traction News Chief Meteorologist Brad Nitz. Strong wind gusts with some of the scattered storms this afternoon and evening. Heavy rain and lightning, of course. That diminishes overnight, headed towards a low of 72. Partly cloudy and 84 tomorrow, just a 20% chance of a stray shower storm, mainly south. Scattered storms back on Tuesday, high 79.
8: 86 in Duluth, 86 in Douglasville, and it's 86 degrees here in Midtown. More news at 1 o'clock. 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I'm Mary Ryan Howarth, 95.5 WSB.
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4: Welcome back to Money Unleashed with Chris Hoffman on 95.5 WSB. 404-341-6767 is our phone number. 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Just click on that box that says Portfolio X-Ray. Now, Chris, we try to make everything as uncomplicated as possible here on Money Unleashed, but sometimes even the simplest things can trip people up. Would it surprise you to know that many Americans are struggling with their financial planning?
5: No, it makes sense to me based on how we've set them up since the 80s, but I won't go into that. But yes, I would agree that many Americans are struggling with their financial planning.
4: And there are plenty of reasons for that. Yep. Schwab actually ran a retirement poll that found that many people are putting off their planning needs because it's time consuming and it's complicated. But before we go any further, do you find any of that to surprise you whatsoever?
5: Yeah, I am surprised they believe it's time-consuming and complicated, especially if they listen to our show.
4: Right.
5: Because we break it down. It's three very distinct steps. You got to know where you stand today. You've got to generate a report that tells you how much income your financial life can send you in retirement in a guaranteed or highly reliable way. You have to have tax strategies in there, and then you put it all into a holistic retirement plan. You do those three things, that takes a lot of uncertainty out of the equation. So we've got it figured out here, but unfortunately, Wall Street keeps banging the drum of the magic number, million, $1.5, $1.8 million before you can retire. That means nothing because it depends on how much you can generate from your entire financial life from an income perspective in retirement.
4: But that outside noise does get pretty loud.
5: It does.
4: Folks, that is one of the many reasons I was talking about. Of the 1,000 respondents to the Schwab poll, a vast majority said that saving for retirement is more complicated than they'd like it to be. But 29% said they just don't have the time to do it. About two-thirds of those polls said that they don't have a formal plan. Another 25% said they have no plan at all, written, unwritten, or otherwise. So a common theme here is, Chris, a lot of these people are doing it on their own, and they're just not doing enough. And just because you have a retirement savings account, that doesn't mean you have a retirement plan, does it?
5: No, it doesn't. And let's go back to these numbers. 1,000 respondents, a vast majority said retirement's more complicated than they'd like. Yeah, it is. It is because the government basically said there's nothing guaranteed in your retirement other than the stock market and what it does to you or for you. And that is daunting. That is a scary reality of a large majority of client net worth is tied to variable results. It can go up, it can go down, it can pay you a little bit, it can pay you a lot, right? Interest rates 2-3 years ago, they were, inflation bounced to 5.9% and interest rates went up and everybody was enjoying that. And now they're back down. So there's so much uncertainty in being able to say to your employer, I don't need you to send me a paycheck anymore. My life can send me a paycheck, and I've got this bucket of money. And that is my dad's generation, my grandfather's generation. I'm 58. That doesn't exist for 55-year-olds and up. So that is a very large problem, and it scares people. The second thing is 29% said they don't have time. Who has time? You're working. You're an expert at your job. You're an expert at being a spouse. You're an expert at raising your kids. You're an expert at the job that you're assigned to do with the employer that you have. None of that life responsibility includes you being a financial management expert or a financial planner. That's what we're here for. So that's why you have to engage. Now, I understand 25% said they don't have a plan at all. I would argue that a lot more of them that do think they have a plan don't have a plan.
18: Could be part of that number.
5: Yeah, yeah, for sure. The 75% that said they have a plan, that plan might be scratched out on a legal pad. That plan might be just an investment plan. I'll venture to say this, if you're listening, how many of you know exactly where you stand today with your investments, exactly how they have performed, exactly how much they have cost, exactly what your risk exposure is? Number one. Number two, how many of you know exactly how much your entire financial life today could pay you without invading your principal? And I'm saying when you turn on Social Security at 62 or 67 or 70, do you have that plan? Do you know what your dividends stream is going to be? Do you know what your fixed income stream is going to be? Do you have real estate rental property? Do you like part-time work? Do you know how much income you could generate today? I would argue you don't. Do you also understand exactly how you're going to be taxed on the distributions you take in retirement? I would argue a lot of you do not. And then last but not least, do you have a written full holistic plan that includes inflation adjustments, tax changes, up markets and down markets? And have you run a Monte Carlo simulation on that that says, yeah, you've got a 99% probability of financial success in retirement? Those are four things that I've listed that I'm pretty sure our listeners can say, I may have one of those under control. But we can get all four of those under control and it be motivating for you. And we do the work, and we do the work for free. You get to assess it. You get to analyze it. You get to ask questions about it. And obviously, we will walk you through the whole thing. But that's the advantage of hiring a holistic, full company and advisory team that works on retirement financial planning, not just on investments in retirement. Very important to have the right investments. Equally important, if not more important, to have the whole plan.
4: Here's something else that many people may be getting wrong about financial planning. You just gave us a great checklist, but many people think it's going to be too expensive to work with an advisor and get the financial planning help that they need. And others may just be selling themselves and they're saving short and believe they just don't have enough money to need a financial planner and to even get started with that. So what would you say to the people in these boats, the ones discounting themselves or their savings?
5: Yeah. So is it going to be more expensive in leaving things out of your financial plan? Probably. But I totally agree with this mantra, which is if whatever you're paying your financial advisory team to manage your financial plan and investments, if you're not getting materially more benefit from paying that fee than you would by doing it on your own, you need to have a heart-to-heart with your financial advisory team. So you certainly should expect your financial advisory team to do more for you from a performance standpoint and completely offset their fee, exponentially offset their fee. But is it going to be more expensive if you say, I want to save on the advisory fee and go it alone? I would argue, yeah, you're headed for some rocky roads with that approach. And then there's the folks selling themselves and they're saving short and believe they don't have enough money to need a financial planner. look, the less money you have, you could argue you have more need for financial planning, right? Because every dollar is extremely important. So I would debunk that and say, absolutely, at whatever your financial level is, there comes a time in life where you look at it and you go, I cannot afford to lose substantial amounts of this money. It needs to maximize itself for me. I need to avoid taxes. I need to generate income. That's the time you pick up the phone and you reach out to the Hoffman Financial Group for us to begin that financial planning in retirement process for you. So don't think that if you don't have $1 million, you can't benefit from these strategies. Couple of things. There is no cost to get the portfolio x-ray or the income plan with tax strategies or the full financial plan or all three of them. That's on us for you to get as our free gift to you. If you want us to implement it, we're happy to do it, but we don't require that as a condition. There are other advisors out there charging $1,000 to $2,000 just to put together the plan. Then if you go back to them and you say, I want you to implement it, they're going to charge you an advisory fee. They're double dipping on that from my perspective. I'm so confident in the generated reports and the modeling we can do for you and the success that you'll see in it. I'm extremely confident, and we've been successful doing all of that reporting free of charge because ultimately, large majority of folks come back to us to implement the plan. So don't pay somebody to do a financial plan for you. We will do it free of charge. If you choose us to implement it, fantastic. If you don't, we appreciate the opportunity to equip you with the information you need for ultimate success in retirement.
4: All right. So if you were thinking financial planning is just too expensive, I think we've knocked that out. If you're out there wondering if you've saved enough money to need a financial advisor, and if you're feeling like this whole process is just too complicated, let's cut through that and make an offer for folks.
5: Yeah, so that we don't get overwhelmed with dozens and dozens of phone calls. Why don't we say this? There are a lot of folks out there, and we've kind of set a minimum at $500,000 or $1 million that you need to have in your portfolio for us to really generate all the power behind portfolio x-ray and full financial planning and income planning and tax strategies. But for those of you that don't, we'll extend this offer. 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
4: 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But those days turn into weeks, the weeks into months, the months into years. And we're talking about what to do with your financial assets and how to plan for those. But your most precious asset is time. Being proactive and taking the time to get this kind of planning that we're offering here today is truly one of the best investments you can make, isn't it? It's a time investment.
5: It is. We just blinked and now we're into the spring of 2026. But I remember in the fourth quarter of 2025, we were saying, get your final end of year checkup on the calendar and address it. How many of you missed that opportunity? A bunch of you. You're super busy. You're going into the holidays. You want to relax, enjoy. You didn't want to talk about your financial planning. And then I said it in the first quarter, January, we launched out and said, for the first quarter, make sure your financial plan gets a checkup on how it did in 2025 and get your plan built for 2026 and beyond. How many of you missed that opportunity? So what is that hesitation? You're busy. You've got life. What we've built at Hoffman Financial Group is a very easy and non-time committing way of getting your financial life in order. And we do it in 3 very simple steps. We do all the work and it's free. So we are not a big proponent as a financial services team of making you come to the office and sit there for hour after hour after hour going through page after page after page. Our job is to prepare all of that, present it to you in bite-sized pieces, and make it simple for you to digest. Because you have to understand the steps of this process. So let's cover them again. First step is the portfolio X-ray. That gives us a clear picture of how your financial world is set up today. Usually, as I say, gives us two or three golden nuggets of opportunity to impact your future in a positive way. We do the report. You come in for your first initial consultation, half an hour, 45 minutes. You leave with a copy of it. And we believe that it's beneficial because those two or three golden nuggets will shine some lights on things that are either very good in the portfolio mix or need to be improved. After that, then we get to work, if you would like us to, on preparing an income plan with tax strategies included. You come back in, we show you that report, we walk you through the details, and we talk a little bit more about, is this the level of distribution that you need to see deposited in your checking account each month to feel secure that you're going to be able to live your best life in retirement? Mm-hmm. Once we've done that, then we can put all of it into a full financial plan, mapping it out year over year from today's age until age 100. And again, we do the work while you're doing what you need to do in your life, and then we meet and we show it to you. And again, those three steps are completely free of charge. So when you come in, my key and the way we've built this company is to not waste anybody's time. Time is your most valuable resource. Mm-hmm. We want to provide opportunities when you come in to see us.
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8: At 1 o'clock, I'm Mary Ryan Howarth. Our top story, President Trump says today that Israel's attacks on Beirut should not have happened. It comes after Israel announced it had attacked Hezbollah in retaliation to the group launching projectiles into its territory. Trump says that Israel had the right to defend itself against threats, but that attack was small and not worth that response. He continues to say that a deal is very close and all sides should stand down. It's 82 degrees in Atlanta, pretty cloudy today with chance of scattered showers that some could turn severe. Channel 2 Action News Chief Meteorologist Brad Nitz has your most accurate and dependable forecast coming up. A ceremony is happening today to honor the life of a Carrollton police officer who died a year after suffering traumatic injuries while on the job.
3: 34-year-old Dustin Krish followed in his older brother's footsteps and joined the Carrollton Police Department after getting a degree from the University of West Georgia. After just 3 years on the job, Krish was struck by a vehicle last June while directing traffic in a construction zone. Fellow officers will serve as honorary pallbearers for the 2:30 service at Midway Baptist Church in Villa Rica. A law enforcement procession will then escort his body to the cemetery at Shoal Creek Baptist Church. Krish is survived by his parents, his brother, and his beloved wife, Emily. Graham Carroll, 95.5 WSB.
8: MARTA police released an update after a man is hit on by a train on Saturday. That man is now dead after being taken to with medical assistance. The victim was sitting alone on the platform at the Civic Center station before jumping down onto the northbound track. Just moments later, he tried to climb back up but couldn't make it. The train operator was unable to stop in time before hitting him. MARTA police and emergency officials offered aid, but he died with injuries. MARTA says there's no indication of foul play and the investigation is ongoing. A wild chase down 400 leaves one man in jail.
6: Sandy Springs police say they tried to pull over a man wanted for aggravated stalking when he took off in his Porsche Cayenne. They caught up with him and used the pit maneuver around the Northridge exit. Now he was taken into custody. We're told no one else was hurt in the chase. Police haven't released the suspect's name, but they do say they are still investigating. Keith Cromwell, 95.5 WSB.
8: The FDA is recalling an infant formula after it's linked to a rare illness. Brian Clark reports.
9: The FDA says babies in three states were hospitalized and treated for infant botulism. They have linked the illness to Nara Organics whole milk organic powdered infant formula sold at Nara.com and at Target stores. That's been recalled, and the FDA says it makes up less than 1% of all infant formula sold in the U.S., so there are no worries about shortages.
8: Testing of the brand's formula is underway, and parents and caregivers are urged to immediately stop using any Nara Organics whole milk organic infant formula. The Ultimate Fighting Championship tonight will be the first time a professional sporting event has been held on White House grounds. Selena Wang reports on the weather and the president's plans today for his 80th birthday.
10: Storms are possible here in D.C. tonight, but Dana White says the show will go on rain or shine. And President Trump says he'll be there, then head straight to France for the G7 conference right after the fight.
8: 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It's 103. It's 103, time now for live team coverage of traffic and weather. Let's check in with Chinley McCormick-Cook in the WSB 24-hour traffic center.
2: Slowing and going on that downtown connector. You're tapping the brakes. I-75-85 northbound near University Avenue. Scanning the jam cam now. Figure out if it's an accident or just some volume at this time. And that volume continues on as you try and pass the Grady curve. Now, delays do ease as soon as you get past Freedom Parkway exit 248. Also tapping the brakes heading southbound, leaving Atlantic Station. Again, those delays ease as you're approaching Freedom Parkway exit 248. Other than that, things working pretty well. Got a little bit of slowage I-75 southbound past Highway 138, but you're going to be off the brakes passing Jodeco Road exit 222. From the Trustdale.com Traffic Center, Triple Team Traffic 95.5 WSB.
7: I'm Chef Selection News Chief Meteorologist Brad Nitz. Scattered showers and storms this afternoon and evening with heavy downpours, clouded ground lightning, of course, but also the potential for some strong and damaging wind gusts. That diminishes overnight and headed down towards a Monday morning low of 72. Partly cloudy, 84 tomorrow, just a 20% chance of a stray shower storm, mainly south of Atlanta.
8: 82 degrees in Brookhaven, 82 in Peachtree City, and it's 82 here in Midtown. 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I'm Mary Ryan Howarth, 95.5 WSB.
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30: Good afternoon, 105 here in Atlanta. My name is Lex Stoley. I'm a 17-year-old cancer survivor, but I'm actually not going to give you too much information today. Today's a little bit of a special episode that I'll tell you about in just a minute. But guys, the WSB Carathon is coming up in less than a month. We are officially less than a month. A little over a month away from the WSB Carathon. Where can you find it? Right here on WSB Radio. It's going to be July 23rd and 24th. Again, July 23rd and 24th, right here on 95.5 WSB. How can you get involved? 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You can find all of this information on wsbradio.com/carathon. 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Now, this is a little bit of a special episode today. So I'm Lex Stoley. I'm the host here on The Children of Children's. But I also got here in the studio with me today, Kristen Crespo. Kristen is the Foundation Program Coordinator for the Aflac Cancer and Blood Disorders Center. But Kristen also is something really special. She's a former patient of the Aflac Cancer and Blood Disorders Center, just like I was. Kristen was a patient at that very cancer center. And Kristen's actually here today to be interviewing me as the patient on the episode. So it's a little special. You're going to get to hear about my story, my involvement, and how I turned my journey into something bigger. So Kristen, thank you for being here today, Kristen. Can you tell me, just so people can get a little bit of context for what they're working with, what kind of cancer did you have?
31: Of course. Thank you so much for having me, Lex. I'm happy to be here. Hi, everybody. A little bit about my history with the Aflac Cancer and Blood Disorder Center. I was diagnosed in 2017, and I had a rare form of kidney cancer. I had stage 4 Wilms tumor, and it is a type of kidney cancer that's normally found in young patients age 2, but for me it was a little bit different because I was 14 years old at the time, and I underwent multiple years of chemo and radiation, all while battling through this cancer. And I can say that 2 years later, after a couple more surgeries, I was then gifted the role of being in remission, I like to say. And yeah, I've been cancer-free ever since.
30: And now, Kristen, I don't want you to give too much away because we might get to talk about it a little bit, but you now work for Children's Healthcare of Atlanta. You're getting to give back to that center. And don't give us too much information, but I just wanted to give a little bit of tea. So when, Kristen, were you treated for cancer?
31: When was I treated?
30: Yeah, what were the date? Like what years?
31: 2017, 2018, okay. Around those years was awesome. When I was first diagnosed, right at the end of my eighth grade, going into high school years.
30: Perfect timing. I mean, what better time cancer than right before high school? All right, Kristen, well, I'm going to let you take it away so that I can share a little bit about my journey as well.
31: Of course. All righty. Well, thank you so much for allowing me to interview you. I feel so honored. Can you first tell us a little bit about what type of cancer you had, just to refresh our viewers a little bit more?
30: Absolutely. So I was diagnosed with very high risk B-cell acute lymphoblastic leukemia, which is just a really, really long, scientific, boring way of saying blood cancer. So the tricky thing about blood cancer is there's no one pill, no one surgery, no one procedure to make it go away. It's unfortunately a multi-year process of intense chemotherapy procedures. It's a combination of everything. So it's a tricky one to treat.
31: Wow, that is incredible. I'm sure that it was a very tough road that you had. Can you tell me a little bit about what symptoms led to your diagnosis and how you got to that point where you were then treated at Children's?
30: Yeah, absolutely. So I was diagnosed just like you at a pivotal time in my life going into middle school, just 2 weeks into my fifth grade year. My family and I got back from a fantastic cross-country road trip. We went all throughout the west of the United States. And when we got back, I started to just have some things about me that just weren't right. I began to rapidly lose weight. There were days I just weren't eating. I can remember a day where all I had the entire day was half of a Hershey's bar. And then continuous fevers throughout the night. I woke up in the night with terrible, terrible leg pain. So my family took me into the emergency room at Children's Healthcare of Atlanta, and they ran a bunch of blood tests. We had a great visit, and the doctors came in and said, "Hey, you know, your numbers look good. You are at this point fine. We're not sure what this is. Must be some sort of illness." So the doctors sent my family home, and several more weeks went on, and you know, the symptoms continued. I continued to lose more weight. There was even a day it felt like I couldn't move my arms at all. They felt almost paralyzed in a way. And my mom, who's a pediatrician, you know, was getting me seen by a lot of her friends, and you know, what could this be? Is this some sort of disease? Is this polio? What could this be? So we went back into the emergency room several weeks later after a terrible, terrible fever in the night. But this time they repeated the same blood test that we had done a few weeks prior, but this time showed that I had traces of leukemia. So it was unfortunately a terrible, terrible day for us. The doctors came in, and the interesting thing about leukemia is there's two different kinds of leukemia that are well known among childhood cancer. There's acute lymphoblastic leukemia, ALL, and there's AML. Now, the cancers, although they are both leukemia, they are pretty different in how they are treated and the survival rate, and a lot of different factors go into it, how you treat it. And so there was a solid at several hours, I can't remember, it's the hours or days where we weren't sure whether I had acute lymphoblastic leukemia or AML. And so obviously, as you can imagine, that's a lot of uncertainty. It's varying with the types of risk. And I remember, Kristen, that night as a 10-year-old, cannot believing to myself that I was praying to God that I had ALL, which is so crazy to think about, that I was praying to God for a certain kind of cancer. That's just not something a 10-year-old should have to pray about. But it was something that I was praying about because it resulted in a significantly longer treatment path potentially, but also a higher cure rate. So fortunately, and I say fortunately, but I did get acute lymphoblastic leukemia. But it's just, you know, it just goes to show, like, no kid should be sitting in a hospital, whether it's at Children's anywhere in the world, and be praying for a certain kind of cancer. That's just not something we should be seeing.
31: I totally, totally understand. Wow. That is what a roller coaster you went through at such a pivotal time in your life. I mean, we were talking about there's no great time for a cancer diagnosis, obviously, but at some of those influential moments, it kind of changes your perspectives a little bit, I think. And it's so funny that you say, like, that you were praying for a specific type of cancer, because I went through something so similar. Like, when you're you're waiting to see, you're waiting on a test, you're waiting on whatever, and you just have to choose between the lesser of two evils. Mm-hmm. You want to choose, like, oh, did it spread to here? Oh, what type of cells did it have? And that went through a lot of my treatment. And I can remember myself, like, it's a lot of just praying for the lesser evil, because that's all that you can do when you're stuck with between a rock and a hard place. And it's something that you have to mature your brain, I think, at such a young age to kind of make those, like, those types of thoughts when you go through this. And I want to kind of take a little step inside your brain. Like, when you were going through this whole like the road to your diagnosis, between the multiple visits and like all the sickness and like times you weren't eating. Can you tell me a little bit about like how you were, your thought process was through all this, like where, what you were thinking throughout this whole process?
30: Yeah. So obviously, not as much fear as I probably should have had in retrospect, but I mean, I just remember thinking to myself, this is just a flu. This is something, because I mean, as a fifth grader, you never expect cancer. Cancer to me was something that I only, you know, thought of old people getting. I didn't realize that even a child, someone my age, could be diagnosed with something so severe. So I really didn't have a lot of fear as far as anything lifelong. But I did hear a lot of doctors throwing around words and diseases that I had heard about in school and thinking to myself, no, there's no way I had that. I've had my vaccines. There's just no way. So much uncertainty. And, you know, when it came to my actual diagnosis, even just in the 10 minutes before I was diagnosed, while my parents were taken back to the family room to speak with the doctor, and I was talking to the nurse about my play that I was doing in a couple weeks, then I still just expected that I had the flu. I still expected that I had just some minor cold. I never in a million years expected that doctor to come back in and tell me I had cancer. So obviously, a huge shock to myself, to my two sisters, to my parents. I mean, it

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1: There's really beauty in that. And honestly, I really have loved to kind of see from others and lean on others. And when you were talking about that community too, with the doctors and the nurses and things like that, it changes, but then there's a beauty in that as well, I think. So talk to me a little bit about how your world changed pre-treatment, pre-diagnosis to now during diagnosis and during treatment.
2: Yeah, I mean, like I said before, you and your family's entire world stops immediately. I'm going to talk a little bit about my family for a second because I think that's often overlooked. I have two older sisters, now are both in college, but they were both at the time in middle and high school. They no longer are able to drive to cheer practice. They no longer have rides to volleyball practice. They no longer are able to go and see their friends because it risks getting me sick. My parents, on the other hand, they no longer are able to hang out with their friends and risk getting sick. They had to struggle with, you know, how am I going to have a job and financially pay for this, but also take care of my child. But worst of all, they had a kid with cancer. And so when you think about a diagnosis for pediatric cancer, I really see the entire family being equally affected, although the patient does not fun, I will be honest with you. But the whole family is truly affected. And then for me as well, I mean, I am in about to go into, about to, I'm in the middle of my fifth grade year. I just started middle school. My academics all are on pause at a pivotal time. I mean, there's not really a lot of flexibility academically to just stop learning. And my sports were stopped. That stops my physical activity, let alone I'm in the hospital receiving harsh chemos into my body. I mean, like, this literally puts your entire world on pause. And I wish it on nobody, but I do want to put a lot of emphasis that the whole family gets affected. It's not just the patient.
1: Oh, 100%. I want to echo that statement so much. So I remember when during my diagnosis, like, I have... My mom and I found out at the exact same time when we were talking, when they told us about it. And I think because I wanted to be involved with everything. I was like, well, I don't know what's going on. I want to be talked to. I want to know because of the age that I was at. And I can just, I remember just watching my mom and her processing it and then immediately having to turn around and be strong so that
2: do it for you. Yes. I love that. All right, well, when we come back, Kristen, we're going to get to hear more about my story, getting interviewed by you, Kristen Crespo with Children's Healthcare Atlanta. We'll be right back. 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
3: I-18 in the Trustdale.com traffic center just spotted a new crash in the northeast side of town. I-85 southbound past Jimmy Carter Boulevard. You got a crash knocking out that second right lane. Looks like a pickup truck is involved with that. As the rain starts to come down, please proceed with caution. Don't follow too closely out there. There's no need to speed because conditions are looking pretty good. The same can be said on the other side of town. I-85 north and southbound between Fairburn and 285. You got a smooth ride if you were trying to get towards the domestic side of the airport. I'm Chenway Maponya Cook, Triple Team Traffic, 95.5 WSB.
4: I'm Channel 2 Action News Chief Meteorologist Brad Nitz. Scattered showers and storms this afternoon and evening with heavy downpours, clouded ground lightning, of course, but also the potential for some strong and damaging wind gusts. That diminishes overnight and headed down towards a Monday morning low of 72. Partly cloudy, 84 tomorrow, just a 20% chance of a stray shower storm, mainly south of Atlanta.
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13: Lex Stoley here, 124 here in Atlanta right now. You're in for a special treat because all my other episodes of 95.5 WSB Presents The Children of Children's, I'm usually the one interviewing patients, unsung heroes, families, doctors, nurses, chaplains, child life specialists, all these people. But today, I'm actually getting interviewed myself by Kristen Crespo, the Foundation Program Coordinator for the Aflac Cancer and Blood Disorders Center. So Kristen, take the stage back. I mean, we've only got a couple minutes here to finish out part of my first part of my journey. So I'll let you take away.
14: All righty. Thank you. Thank you. So yes, one of the questions that I want to ask, and I feel like is very defining, is can you walk me through what your new normal looked like when you were going through treatment?
13: Yes. So I'll be a senior in the fall in high school, so I'm not yet in college, but I know I'm going to have a lot of math in college. So I like to put things in form of statistics. So I want to give you a couple of statistics because that's how I've liked to document my journey. So throughout my treatment, obviously, I had multiple years of chemotherapy and I hesitated there when we get back from the break, I'm not going to reveal that number because there's something special about it. But I had a port placed in my heart that gets accessed anytime I need IV fluids or have a fever. So I spent over 50 nights trapped in the hospital. Had my port accessed over 70 times, 26 spinal taps in my spine, 23 blood transfusions, and over 2,000 chemotherapy pills. So I missed 163 days of school. I mean, all of these numbers, I don't say just to make them sound big, but just to show this is my new normal. This is my new normal for myself. This is my new normal for my sisters, my parents, the entire family really develops a new normal. I no longer had really any social interaction originally because my immune system became so low. And once I started to build my immune system just a little bit, my cells counts are so low that when friends come over, everything has to be desanitized and we have to wear masks and I'm in a hospital bed and it's embarrassing in a way because I'm bald and all these sort of things become my new normal. And the other thing that I will say about it, Kristen, that I think a lot of people don't often consider when they talk about childhood cancer is the difficulty in being bald in society. I mean, and I can't even imagine. I'm a boy. I can't imagine what it's like as a girl. I'm sure you can touch on that.
14: Oh, yeah.
13: But I'm just like, you know, people always ask me, Lex, like, what makes you so confident? And I say this all the time. I said, I was able to walk through middle school for multiple years bald. The only kid in the entire school, going to the grocery store or getting ice cream, people would just buy my ice cream cone. I'm like, you don't even know what I have. You have no idea if I have cancer. I mean, they were right. I did have cancer. But you just don't realize the confidence that you gain from having this new normal of being bald in school, having people ask you questions. It's really something that I don't wish any kid should have, but that's why I know childhood cancer kids are the most confident in themselves. We're going to be right back to hear about more about my story. 95.5 WSB.
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11: At 1:30, I'm Mary Ryan Howarth. Our top story, Hartsfield-Jackson has issued a ground stop this afternoon due to scattered thunderstorms. Departures are grounded until 2 p.m. today, but an extension might happen. And we will have Atlanta's most accurate and dependable forecast coming up in just a few minutes as we track these storms moving through the metro. President Trump is urging Israel and Hezbollah to stand down after Israeli strikes Beirut in retaliation from attacks from Hezbollah. Trump is still hoping to reach a deal soon, and U.S. Ambassador to the United Nations, Mike Waltz, is still confident in an agreement being reached today.
12: The team has had their hands full dealing with them, but the president has every intent to get this done.
11: U.S. and Iranian officials have said conflicting messages on both the timing and details around an agreement. The price of gas has dropped 10 cents since last week, Melissa Adon reports.
13: The current national average is about $4 a gallon per gas buddy. This is a significant drop. Over the past month, the average price of a gallon of gas has fallen nearly 9%. These gas prices are still higher than before the war in the Middle East began. Experts say the falling prices are due to the negotiations between the U.S. and Iran. But an ongoing global oil shortage really threatens to spike those prices in the event of escalating tensions.
11: AAA has Georgia's average price of gas at $3.76 today. A former Cherokee County deputy is released on bond after being arrested for improperly using the department's license plate database. Cherokee County Sheriff's spokesperson Captain Jay Baker says any misuse of technology by an employee is a serious breach of trust and will not be tolerated. Cynthia Jodicey is charged with violation of oath of office and prohibition on law enforcement retaining license plate data. Atlanta Streets Alive is happening today on a new route. Festivities kick off from the West Side Beltline to Broad Street along MLK Drive. Walkers and bikers will be out in force as FIFA World Cup activities also happen throughout the day. It's 1:32, which means we have live team coverage of traffic and weather. Let's check in with Chinwe Mponya-Cook in the WSB 24-Hour Traffic Center.
14: Double trouble on I-85, Mary Ryan. We got a crash knocking out that HOV lane. I-85 southbound past Steve Reynolds Boulevard, and that's causing some delays before 316. Now, if you're headed back the opposite direction, Highway 316, I-85 northbound, trying to get past Highway 316. You still got that construction that's out there slowing your roll as you head north into Duluth and then coming back the other way. I-85 southbound past Jimmy Carter Boulevard, crash still lingering in that second right lane. Looks like they have managed, though, to try and get it over to the right shoulder, so your delays should be improving as you make your way towards the perimeter. From the Trustdale.com Traffic Center, Triple Team Traffic, 95.5 WSB.
8: Channel 2 Action News Chief Meteorologist Brad Nitz. Strong wind gusts with some of the scattered storms this afternoon and evening. Heavy rain and lightning, of course. That diminishes overnight, headed towards a low of 72. Partly cloudy and 84 tomorrow, just a 20% chance of a stray shower storm, mainly south. Scattered storms back on Tuesday, high 79.
11: 87 in Doraville, 87 in Cartersville, and it's 84 degrees in Midtown. 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I'm Mary Ryan Howarth, 95.5 WSB.
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20: Lex Stoley here right now. I'm super excited because I'm on WSB Radio, that's one, but also super excited because in just a little over a month from now, my two favorite days of the year are happening, and they're my two favorite days of the year, so they better be your two favorite days of the year. It's the WSB Carathon. Right now, it's going to be July 23rd and 24th of this year, 2026, and what is the Carathon, you might be asking? This is a two-day event fundraiser on the radio that raises a ton of money for the Aflac Cancer and Blood Disorder Center. It demonstrates the incredible partnership between WSB Radio and the Aflac Cancer and Blood Disorder Center of Children's Healthcare of Atlanta. Last year, they raised over $2.1 million, if I'm not mistaken, which is insane. Every single year that number has gone up. I was there. I've been a part of it for several years now. I was there when we crossed the $1.9 million, the $2 million, the $2.1 million, and I can't wait to watch us cross. I don't even like to say numbers because we exceed it every year, but I know we can go higher than 2.1 this year. So I'm super excited. I'm here right now with Kristen Crespo, the Foundation Program Coordinator for the Aflac Cancer and Blood Disorder Center. And this is a special episode. She's getting to interview me about my journey. Here is Kristen. I'm going to let you take it back because you're the interviewer here. You're the host here for today, Kristen.
21: I know. The hats are switched. Well, thank you so much. Lex, I'm also so excited for the Carathon. I will be there as well. And the Carathon was a really big bonding moment for us last year, but you talk so highly of it. I want to know, why is the Carathon so important to you?
20: Well, obviously, Chris, that's a great question. The Carathon has been a part of my life for so many years. I started it in 2020. It was the year that it was virtual. I was on with Clark Howard. I remember I was the coolest thing in the entire world, and yet I was on Zoom, but I knew I was on the radio, so it was cool. But ever since then, I've been a part of the Carathon. Every single year, my involvement has only grown. I'm there pretty much the entire time now, volunteering, just answering phones, all sorts of things, whatever Aflac Cancer and Blood Disorder Center wants me to do. But Kristen, the Carathon actually runs a lot deeper personally for me. A few minutes ago, before we went on to a break, I talked about how I wasn't going to tell people how long my treatment was. And that's because there's actually a little bit of a story behind it that I want to give a testimony for. When I was first diagnosed, Kristen, in 2019, in September 2019, I was told on that day I was going to have 3.5 years of chemotherapy because of the risk factors for my age group, for being a male, so many different things. The cells that I had, 3.5 years is what I was told. But new research funded by dollars like the Carathon, funded by WSB listeners, people that give money, suggested from the time I started chemo to the end that I could have an entire year cut off of chemotherapy. That's 365 less days that I'm not receiving daily chemotherapy from home, shots, chemos being pumped from my heart all throughout my body that have, you know, long-term impacts 50 years down the line. Kristen, I just had my survivorship. We have something called survivorship, which is where we go every single year. And after finishing treatment, after going through remission, finishing my chemotherapy, and they talked to me this past week about all the long-term effects that are now in play for me. Heart damage, you know, having a family, all these sorts of things, you know, kidney problems, liver, everything is now being affected because of the chemotherapy I received. So I know 1 year off of chemotherapy doesn't seem like a lot, but when I tell you an entire year less of these chemicals going into my body significantly lowers my risk factors in so many areas. And it's because of the donors, the WSB listeners who donate to events like the WSB Carathon that are the reason why I had an entire year cut off and potentially preventing me from significant long-term effects. And that's why I will scream it. I will say it every year. I'm so grateful to WSB Radio. I'm so grateful to the WSB listeners who give every year. And that's why I love the Carathon.
21: I love that so much. Yeah, it's really incredible how the funds that we raise in such an event like this, it is... People don't realize the money they're giving, they are changing kids' mm-hmm. lives here in and here now. The Carathon donors from years past changed your life, changed my life, because the Carathon's been going on for 25 years now. This is going to be 26.
20: Uh-huh.
21: It's a very big, long time coming, both when we were going through treatment, and we have been able to see the change from that those dollars. Can you talk a little bit more about that change and how that you've seen that impact from back when you were in treatment to now, the days that you go to the Carathon and you mm-hmm. go back for your survivorship appointments? What change have you seen?
20: Well, so Kristen, if you look, I mean, I started in 2020 with the Carathon, but the first in-person year was 2021. We were in the foundation office where you work every single day. That's where we were for the Carathon. Now, fast forward to this past year, for the first time ever, we were live on the air to all of Georgia, all throughout the country, people listening on WSBRadio.com. We were live from inside Children's Healthcare of Atlanta's new Arthur M. Blank Hospital. This is a 2 million square foot building that I have watched grow as an honorary construction manager. I've watched mm-hmm. this building get grown over the last, I don't even know, 7 years, six, five. It's all a blur to me. But I've watched this hospital be built, moving from the Eggleston and Scottish Rite campus, merging the Aflac Cancer and Blood Disorder Center, and entirely closing the Eggleston campus. Now moving into Arthur M. Blank Hospital, this place is magnificent. I mean, if you talk about growth, it's watching this building be built. Every time I drive to the airport, every time I drive to a friend's house and pass this on the highway, I've watched this hospital be built. And now to be in the Carathon live inside the hospital was a moment I will never forget, walking through that door the first time. And in that building, crossing $2.1 million in 2 days, $2.1 million. I mean, tell me another place that can do such extraordinary things in 48 hours, because I can't tell you. And I can't wait for us to beat that again this year. And I can't wait to do that inside Arthur M. Blank Hospital once again.
21: Oh, yes. It's incredible. Just, I totally agree. Because back when I, from the change from when I went through treatment, and then I went to college, and now coming back here to work mm-hmm. at this center and seeing all everything that has changed from my treatment to now what is offered for the patients gives me so much joy to see, and I'm so grateful, a little bit jealous sometimes about how about all the amazing amenities that these patients get, but it makes me so happy to know that so many people out there care to increase that care and increase the quality mm-hmm. of treatment for patients. It's truly, truly incredible.
20: Mm-hmm.
21: Well, Lex, I want to talk. It's pretty evident how much you care about the Aflac Cancer and Blood Disorder Center, WSB, all the things. What project have you undertaken to make a difference yourself, just like in WSB?
20: Yeah, so I, Kristen, several years ago, was super involved with the Carathon, super involved with the Aflac Cancer and Blood Disorder Center. And I thought to myself, yeah, I can volunteer, I can share my story in the air, but how can I go out in my community and raise money? Now, I have a little bit of an entrepreneurial style mindset, and I was like, I'm not just going to ask family and friends to donate. That just wasn't the way I wanted to do things. I wanted to give some sort of benefit to the people in my community that donate. So I brainstormed a lot, and I thought to myself, how can I come up with a way that everybody benefits? So I created a nonprofit called Cancer Cards. Now, this is a concept that this is actually my fourth year of doing it now, and it's only grown ever since. It's grown every single year, and I'll talk a little bit about that growth in a second. But essentially, this year, I am creating four different neighborhoods, shall I say. So there's an Athens, Peachtree Corners, Milton, Alpharetta, and then there's a larger one with Brookhaven, Sandy Springs, Chamblee, Dunwoody. And essentially what I've done is I've reached out to hundreds of businesses, over 400 businesses, to formulate discount cards for these areas. And what I do, it's most often are restaurants in these communities. And I go out, I reach out to these restaurants, get them to say, let's say they donate 15% on the card, okay? And then I combine all these restaurants onto cards and I sell these cards for $25. And the money raised, 100% of it, there's no hidden fees, no nothing. 100% of the money raised goes to the WSB Carathon. And I'm super excited. This has been our best year, or this past year has been our best year yet, and I know we're going to beat it this year. I just launched the cards about a month ago, and the success I've seen is incredible. And this year, I'm actually working closer than ever with Children's Healthcare of Atlanta to ensure they are making sure that 100% of the money is going straight to the Carathon. This past year, I had the opportunity, Kristen, to have my own matching, for the nonprofit to have their own matching hour on the Carathon. It raised over $11,000 this past year. So we had our own matching hour, which I think, I mean, I don't have the numbers in front of me, but I'm pretty sure I remember WSB Radio saying the amount of success that we had during that hour because people wanted in on this matching hour. They wanted their money to be doubled. And my goal, Kristen, is this year, I've got a little over a month left to do it, but I want to ensure that I have another matching hour on the WSB Carathon this year so we can double our impact all over again for the kids.
21: That is incredible. Wow, you are a jack of all trades. First of all, entrepreneur, radio host, extraordinaire, all the things while you are still in school. Mm-hmm. And then on top of that, you are turning that into, you're furthering your partnership with WSB and the Aflac Cancer and Blood Disorder Center by making a matching hour, which is so incredible because you're giving back not only to the community that you have grown, but also you're giving back to the people who are buying your cancer cards, because you're not just asking them for money. They also get a chance to be a part of your matching hour as well when they buy a cancer card. That money goes straight to that. That's really incredible. That's right. So how did this idea of cancer cards first come into your brain? And did you just one day wake up and decide that you were going to be an entrepreneur? Take me through that.
20: Well, so I care a lot about people receiving a benefit from this. And what I've loved about this concept that I came up with is that it is not just a win-win scenario. It is a win-win-win scenario because on one hand, we are driving business to local restaurants in our community. We are bringing customers because, you know, there's so many times my family and I are like, where are we going to go to dinner? Let's pull up the cancer card and see where we can get a discount and let's go support that restaurant. So it's local restaurants that are getting support. People, the consumers are saving money, tons of money. I work at a bagel place that is actually a participant of the cancer card. I had a friend today come in and was like, I'm using my cancer card. They got their discount. They got 15% off at my bagel place. And those two things are important. But the number three thing is we are fundraising for pediatric cancer research. 100% of the money goes towards research. So, I mean, if that's not enough to persuade you that you're donating $25 to help kids with cancer, then I hope that supporting local restaurants is going to be enough. And if that's not enough, you're also saving money and likely, very, very likely, if you eat out as much as we do, very, very likely making your money back from the cards. So I see it as a win-win opportunity. People can get their cards right now at choa.org/cancercards. choa.org/cancercards. It's super exciting. I would love for you all to support the project. It's something I've been working on for years and years and years, and I can't wait to see it come to life. And it's going to be hopefully having its own matching hour, but I can't do it without your support. Again, that's choa.org/cancercards. We're going to be right back after this short break to talk a little bit about the cards and where we're going from here. We'll be right back.
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24: 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Sweet James client riding his motorcycle on the freeway. Car crossed into his lane, knocked him off his bike. 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
14: 151 in the Trustdale.com traffic center, I-85 southbound in Norcross. You got a crash that's knocking out the left lane, that express lane, HOT lane, near Beaver Ruin Road. As you're making your way past Steve Reynolds Boulevard, you're going to want to stay to the right or stay out of that HOT lane until you get past that and you'll be okay. Now on the south side, we just picked up on a new crash, 675 northbound, knocking out that left lane and that left shoulder. It has run off the road into the ditch just past Highway 138. And the onlooker delays are stacking in on that southbound side as well, because we also have a vehicle that looks like it could be involved. That is on the left shoulder on both sides. So you're going to be slow on 675 north and southbound near Highway 138. I'm Chinwe Maponya Cook, Triple Team Traffic, 95.5 WSB.
20: 152 here right now. 95.5 WSB presents the Children of Children's. Lex Stoley here. I'm here with Kristen Crespo. She's interviewing me. Kristen, take it away.
21: Alrighty, Lex, I got one more question for you. Can you tell me a little bit how your cancer cards have changed over these past couple of years?
20: That's right. So right now we're talking about my nonprofit that I started as a cancer survivor to give back to the Carathon, because I wanted my way to be a part of it outside of those 2 days. I mean, obviously this show is focused around the Carathon, but also I wanted to find a way that I could lobby for money all year round in my community. So I started these nonprofits. This nonprofit is Discount Cards. 100% of the money goes to the WSB Carathon towards research. And this year, for the second year ever, I'm trying to get a matching hour. So when you talk about the growth of cancer cards of the last few years, originally when starting, you know, I raised a couple $100s that first year. And then the next year was a couple thousand. This past year, over $11,000 was donated towards the Aflac Cancer and Blood Disorder Center. And this year, I'm hoping again to beat and exceed that goal from last year, but I can't do it without your support. And the other thing that we talk about, I mean, fiscal growth is obviously great when you're talking about in terms of raising money for pediatric cancer research, because more money, the better. But also this year, I thought of ways that I could expand my outreach to people here in Georgia and all across the country. And so what I've done this year, Kristen, is allowed donors to donate discount cards to families in the hospital, Arthur M. Blank Hospital, because a lot of people in Georgia may not live in the four cities that I have discount cards for, or they may be in the United States elsewhere, or maybe they, maybe they don't eat out a lot, or maybe they already got a card but wanted to add another one. So for the first time ever this year, I am allowing WSB listeners, my community, my family, my friends to donate cards to families in the hospital. We've already had dozens of people donate cards to families in the hospital. I cannot wait to surprise the families to already going through a pediatric cancer diagnosis, but to let them know, hey, here's a card for you to save somebody at your local restaurants. Somebody's thinking of you with a card. I mean, I cannot wait. This is so exciting. First year ever that I'm doing this, and I'm excited to see before the Carathon in a little over a month how much more support we can gain for these cards.
21: That is so incredible. That's going to be such a nice uplifting moment for these families through this tough time. I need to do that. I need to buy one right now. Can you please tell me, how do I get one again?
20: Yes, so you can buy a card for yourself for any of these four cities, or you can donate one to a family in the hospital, or 10, or donate 100, whatever you would like to do. I am so incredibly grateful for the support. It's choa.org/cancercards. Again, that's choa.org/cancercards. 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
19: At 2 o'clock, I'm Mary Ryan Howarth. Our top story, a Gwinnett County man gets four life sentences for child abuse and the death of his own child.
31: 51-year-old William Lynn McHugh was found guilty of murder, rape, incest, and other charges after years of abuse of his children and the 2022 death of his 10-year-old daughter. Prosecutors say the girl died of smoke inhalation in a house fire after she was found in a locked bathroom where she'd been sleeping. Testimony shows her 15-year-old brother set the fire to escape the abuse by his parents. Earlier, Karina McHugh received 90 years behind bars for child abuse. Prosecutors say, though Mr. McHugh was not at home at the time of the fire, he was still responsible for the girl's death. Tina Douglas, 95.5 WSB.
19: It's 86 degrees in Atlanta. Pretty cloudy today with thunderstorms moving through the metro. A ground stop is still in effect at Hartsfield-Jackson due to the storms. Channel 2 Action News Chief Meteorologist Brad Nitz has your most accurate and dependable forecast coming up. President Trump urges Israel to not strike Lebanon with the U.S. and Iran so close to an agreement. But like we've heard before, the two countries are giving conflicting timelines and what this agreement will actually mean. Former President Barack Obama says today he's doubtful.
32: It is doubtful that any agreement that arises is going to be significantly different or a significant improvement from the deal that we had in the first place.
19: Trump said earlier today that an agreement would be signed today. Atlanta police are investigating after a juvenile is shot and killed on Fayetteville Road. APD says the victim was shot multiple times when they found him at in a vacant lot. He was taken to the hospital but died from his injuries. The investigation continues. Carrollton Police Officer Dustin Krish is laid to rest after memorial service is happening today in Villarrica.
0: Officer Krish died this week a year after suffering traumatic injuries when he was struck by a car while directing traffic. Krish grew up in Cumming and joined his older brother in the Carrollton Police Department after college. Friends say they'll miss his quick wit and playful sense of humor, but also his unwavering devotion to his job, his family, and his faith. The Carrollton Police Department Honor Guard will be on hand to salute him at Midway Church. His body will then be taken by police escort to Shoal Creek Baptist Church's cemetery. Krish is survived by his wife Emily and extended family. He was 34 years old. Graham Carroll, 95.5 WSB.
19: The man hit by a MARTA train is dead after emergency services tried to save him. MARTA police says the man was sitting alone inside the Civic Center station on Saturday before jumping down from the platform onto the northbound track. He tried to climb back up but was stuck. The train operator was unable to stop in time before hitting him. Investigators believe that there is no foul play in this incident. The Ultimate Fighting Championship at the White House is happening tonight. Selena Wang reports.
1: This big UFC fight is the first time a professional sporting event has ever been held on White House grounds. And President Trump says it's all to celebrate America's 250th anniversary, but it also happens to be Trump's 80th birthday.
19: President Trump will be off to France for talks with European allies on Monday, where war in the Middle East and Iran will be top talking points. It's 2:03.
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19: 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Let's check in with Alex Williams in the WSB 24-hour traffic center.
9: Hey, good afternoon, Mary Ryan. Watching some delays on the south side where it's been raining. We got crashes as a result. 675 both north and southbound, right at Highway 138. Left lane impacted both ways there. If you use 75 southbound, you're on the brakes approaching Highway 138 down into Stockbridge. Earlier crash in Gwinnett, 85 southbound near Beaver Ruin Road. That has cleared. You still got the northbound construction, though, and a couple of right lanes as you approach Sugarloaf Parkway. And don't want to forget about this one. Found this crash on the south side. This is in Union City. Two left lanes blocked, 85 southbound at Highway 138, exit 64. From the Trustdale.com Traffic Center, Triple Team Traffic, 95.5 WSB.
15: I'm Kevin Traction News, Chief Meteorologist Brad Nitz. Scattered showers and storms this afternoon and evening with heavy downpours, clouded ground lightning, of course, but also the potential for some strong and damaging wind gusts. That diminishes overnight and headed down towards a Monday morning low of 72. Partly cloudy, 84 tomorrow, just a 20% chance of a stray shower storm, mainly south of Atlanta.
19: 86 degrees in Johns Creek, 89 in Locust Grove, and it's 86 here in Midtown. More news at 3 o'clock. Breaking news when it happens. I'm Mary Reinhoutworth, 95.5 WSB.
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20: 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Well, if you're a parent, you know firsthand, we want even better for our children in life than we had for ourselves. We want them to feel more confident, more stable, more prepared for the future. But let me ask you this. Compared to your parents, how are you feeling about your financial position? And I laugh because I think everybody has a similar answer. And if you're like most Americans, you may feel like you have it tougher, not easier. So we appreciate you joining us on Financial Symphony with our maestro, Mark Lloyd, again from the Lloyd Advisory Group. My name is Melissa Carter. Mark, how are you this week?
21: We're doing fine, Melissa. How are you doing?
20: I'm doing good. And I like this question because, you know, you and I are both parents and we're both children. We had parents and we
21: yeah,
20: are parents.
21: And as you were sharing the findings and the thoughts behind it, mm-hmm. it made me go back to my childhood. Yeah. And I remember my mom and dad always saying, we just want to make sure that you kids have a better life than we had.
20: Yeah.
21: And they grew up in the Depression.
20: Yes.
21: So, you know, we were a middle class. We were a middle class family. So, yeah. And because they both worked. Mm-hmm. And, you know, so I was, what do they call that? A latchkey kid or something? Yeah. Is that right?
20: That's right.
21: Where I got off the school bus. And
20: you were
21: I'm by myself. I knew where the key was hanging in the shed to be able to open the door. And we'd go play with my friends, play baseball outside. I mean, we didn't have games inside. We played outside activities until a parent came home.
20: Yeah.
21: Sometimes I messed up and was throwing ball and broke a window and have to explain when they got home.
20: Oh, I don't know how that happened. We weren't playing too close to the house, I promise.
21: It was a ricochet off the bat. Foul ball.
20: And they're like, well, that's how baseball works. Well, yeah, sorry. But you're exactly right. You know, it's similar. Yeah, my parents were Depression era. Both worked. And boy, you talk about they pinched as much as they could out of every penny they had. Even when they were more successful as they were older, they did not waste anything because they were trained that way.
21: No, absolutely. I remember wanting the Converse tennis shoes and I couldn't get them. I mean, the big shoe store was Kinney's. I had to go to Kinney's and get the Kinney's name brand. And all my friends had the Converse. I'm like, I couldn't have the Converse because they lived off of two paychecks. But, you know, they were, again, fixed income. And we grew up that way. And we had to learn how to work. So I'm literally 14 years old and I had a summer job.
20: Yeah.
21: 15 years old, summer job. 16-year-old, you know, summer job and buy my own gas.
20: Yeah.
21: I mean, so, you know, we worked.
20: Yeah.
21: That's okay. I think it made us better people in the long run.
20: I had to buy my own insurance, so I didn't have to be responsible for the gas, but I had to be responsible for the premiums on my car. But
21: yeah, I totaled my first car, so it went away. It went away real quick.
20: Okay.
21: I mean, I totaled it joyriding, and it was a bad experience.
20: Now the follow-up question is, what was your first car?
21: A 72 Chevy Vega.
20: Oh,
21: it burnt
20: bragger.
21: More oil than it burnt gasoline.
20: That's so funny. But these were, anyway, we could go on about this. But, you know, these are memories we have from childhood. And then when we got older and started, you know, like you said, I think there's character building. I think there's a work ethic there, but yet people don't feel like they are as successful when it comes to finances and retirement than their
21: parents. Yeah, that's what
20: parents.
21: This new poll just said, you know, that you mentioned from CNBC. Young Americans right now are much less confident where they stand when it comes to retirement. Specifically, they feel that their retired parents were in a better spot when the time came for them to retire. Well, you know, my dad and mom, yeah, they, as far as income goes, sure, they had pension checks. Mm-hmm. Something that we don't get a chance to have. And
20: what
21: most
20: do you
21: people,
20: call that? Oh, I've never heard of that. I've never seen one, Mark.
21: Yeah.
20: What are you
21: so
20: talking
21: work,
20: about?
21: They work at the same company for 30, yeah. My dad, 41 and a half years working for the state. And they had a really nice pension. My mom, 30 plus years working for the DuPont company. They had a really nice pension that came in. And then when they were eligible for Social Security, add two more checks to the pot. So they had four paychecks coming in to replace the paychecks that they lost when they retired. Mm-hmm. And 82% of Americans today say achieving a comfortable retirement is much harder or somewhat harder than it was for their parents' generation. And you know why? Because we have to create our own income. We may have a 401k. We may have had that, you know, opportunity to save out of our paycheck and have that 401k or that IRA account. And, you know, being at the same employer for 41 and a half years is not normal today. We normally are going from employer to employer. So we're in some cases rolling those 401ks into IRAs. But, you know, as you had said in the beginning, it's every parent's hope that their kids will be in a better position. So it's kind of an upsetting trend right now to see how many Americans feel they're actually worse off when it comes to this major financial question.
20: Well, one of the key aspects mentioned in this survey is debt. Oh, something that my parents absolutely were against. So what role does debt play when it comes to planning for retirement?
21: And see, that's the problem. I remember when I was a senior in high school, and I hope you're okay with me telling these stories, but this just bringing me back to my childhood.
20: Sure.
21: But I was a senior in high school, and my brother, who's 14 years older than I am, said to my mom and dad, you know, I was the baby. I was the mistake. I wasn't supposed to be here.
20: I was the baby, yes. Me too.
21: I was the late baby.
20: Me too.
21: We got that in common, Melissa.
20: I was the flu. Yeah.
21: But, you know, so my brother was kind of like, you know, my role model. He was my dad. My dad took me everywhere. My dad was my, you know, going through baseball and all the different activities, piano lessons, drum lessons. My dad was my taxi. But my brother was the cool, you know, cool brother, 14 years older than I am. He was already a musician. So I'm a little kid and I'm listening to him play music. And I knew that's what I wanted to do. That's why the show's called The Financial Symphony. It has a music background because of my music background. And he talked to my parents. He said, look, I want to really try to be a songwriter in Nashville and I want to move. And my parents said, well, you know, he goes, I want Mark to come with me because we can play as a duo. And that would be my job. And I want Mark along with me. And they said, yeah. And now I'm on my own. I'm a senior in high school. I only had a couple classes left. I only had a few months left before I graduated. And I was playing music six nights a week. And I had my own apartment, Melissa, my own apartment.

0: did it. And I had to work two jobs to do it. You know, I started the Lloyd Group and I was also a musician in Atlanta. I was doing both. And Michelle was able to stay home and be a housewife. And that was the hardest job out of all of them, was being a housewife and being a mom. That's the hardest job.
1: I tell you, I wish that we could get paid to be housewives.
0: I'm telling you, it was the hardest job. I mean, I really have admiration for anybody who is a stay-at-home mom, because it is one of the toughest jobs. And the Lloyd Group wouldn't be what it is today if it wasn't for what she did at the beginning of when we started this company. But at the end of the day, we paid all those credit cards off. But I remember, when interest rates started to drop and we were refinancing mortgages, the mortgage company would say, oh, your credit's so great. Hey, instead of giving you 100% of what you asked for in this loan, we can give you 120% of the value of your home, and you can take that money and do whatever you want with it. And I'm like, I don't want that money. I want 80%. I'm going to pay 20% down. I want 80%, and I don't want any more than that. And it's like they were just offering it like it's on a silver platter. And unfortunately, Melissa, people, took advantage of that and they found themselves big time in debt. And the house was not worth what the mortgage was. And they were upside down.
1: And again, when people get those offers, they make money off the interest of what you put yourself in debt for. So
0: that's
1: why they're giving you the money.
0: And I'm not even counting student loans. The median right now, the average balance on a student loan, and 38% of millennials have student loans, is about 24 grand. That's not counting mortgages, cars, credit cards or anything else. That's just student loans.
1: And again, the idea with a student loan is, oh, okay, I'll get the loan, I'll get my degree, I'll get a great job, I'll pay that off. But that's not how it works anymore. A bachelor's degree does not guarantee you a job anymore.
0: It doesn't. It really doesn't. A master's doesn't guarantee you a job anymore.
1: Right.
0: Not really. It doesn't.
1: That's a
0: shame. So the bottom line is, we got all of that debt, but then we also have another major factor, and that's called longevity. And this is the biggest concern I hear on Financial Symphony Radio each and every week by folks who come in and visit with us. Mark, I'm worried that I cannot afford to retire. I'm worried I'm going to outlive my money. And that's the biggest fear. And by the way, the Financial Symphony Radio is a national brand. So that we hear that nationally all over the country. It's the same concern, running out of money. And people feel like they got to save more. And since they're likely to live longer than their parents' generation, modern medicine, modern technology, where we know now, things that we used to eat and drink and inhale now is bad for us. And, so we're more educated on health than ever. Doesn't mean we always make the right decisions, but we're more educated on it. So the life expectancies have increased from 1950 to 1991. The average male in 1950 was, their life expectancy was around 65 and a half years old, and women was a little over 71 years old. And, in 91, it's 72 years old almost for a man and 79 for a lady. And it's even gotten longer now, currently. So we're living longer as a society. And that means is you really need to have a plan in place that says, okay, what steps do I need to take to give me the best chance of never, ever having to worry about outrunning our money, outliving the money? And that's where the Financial Symphony Retirement Roadmap comes in. And so this is our bread and butter. This is our wheelhouse, Melissa. This is where we've helped thousands of families in the Atlanta area get to and through retirement by putting together a holistic, comprehensive plan that covers all these bases, not only about how to invest during retirement, because that's a different investment strategy than it is when we're in growth mode and we're in savings mode. That's where we're just trying to get as much as we can. We want that pot, that retirement nest egg, to be as large as possible so that we can go into retirement as comfortable as possible. But when we get to retirement, it's about replacing that paycheck, because the paycheck goes away. Or in my mom and dad's case, two paychecks went away. And, they were lucky enough to have pension checks. But in our case, Melissa, we don't. We have to make up for that. So that's where we need to make sure that we're taking income from our investments. And how do we replace that paycheck? And at the same time, take some of that risk. The worst thing that could happen is we retire, and right after retirement, there's a major correction or a major crash in the market. because now we're not saving in a 401k anymore. It's not like, well, we still get our paycheck and we're just going to save a little bit more. We're going to build it back up.

0: And we might have had $1 million, now it's $800,000, but we can get it back to $1 million between the market rebounding and we continue to save. Well, if we've already retired, we're not in savings mode anymore. We're in spending mode. So it has to look differently. And that's where, you know, the plan, the holistic plan that we put into place shows you how to invest in that area and be able to have more comfort in knowing that we're going to bring that risk down so that we can continue. We're going to still continue to grow the money, but we got to do it a different way. And we got to create income off of the money that we have. And there's so many variables, Melissa, that we can't control. Like what happens when tax rates go up? What happens as our national debt rises and Congress decides that taxes have got to be higher? And yeah, we can hear the politicians talk about higher taxes for more wealthy. I get that. But higher taxes for everybody, could that possibly happen? Well, if our national debt is to the point where it needs to be, it could. What happens if that Social Security check that we were counting on looks a little bit different? We can't draw as much, or we can't draw it when we wanted to draw it. Maybe we thought we were going to start our Social Security at 67. And now, you know, because of new rules, we can't take it out until 70 at that amount. I mean, I'm talking out loud. I'm giving you all these hypotheticals that could possibly happen that haven't happened, but could happen because of our national debt that we have. And it's all about how to, you know, make sure we don't outlive our money. Here's the bottom line. You need a plan that's in place. You need to have a plan in place. And with that said, I want to offer the Financial Symphony Retirement Roadmap to you. We've helped thousands of folks through this process that called into the radio program. They sat down one-on-one in one of our offices, or maybe they met with us virtually to go through this process. Some of them became clients, and frankly, some didn't. But I think almost all of them left our office with more value, more clarity, and more confidence on their retirement picture than when they started with. Here's what the Financial Symphony Retirement Roadmap consists of. First, you're going to get a retirement income analysis. It will show you what your retirement picture is going to look like based on some specific assumptions that we will discuss with you. We'll factor in inflation. We'll give you some advice on money that needs to be set aside for medical costs. The analysis will give you a baseline to see if you're going to be okay or not. Number two, the second thing we're going to do, we're going to run a stress test on your portfolio. What does that mean? The banks had stress tests run by the U.S. government to see if they could survive another financial meltdown like we had in 2008. This is a stress test on your portfolio. We can take your portfolio without moving any money over to our firm and show you exactly how the portfolio will behave if history repeats itself. 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
2: .com traffic center absolutely pouring down right now on the south side where this travel advisory continues in Union City. 85 southbound, Highway 138, exit 64, crash in two left lanes. Use Highway 29, crash in the left lane. 675 southbound at Highway 138, you're slow both ways there. And trouble just cleared on I-20 on the west freeway just past Riverside Parkway, exit 46. Alex Williams, Triple Team Traffic, 95.5 WSB.
1: 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We call that our request line. 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He's a lead advisor there and also the son-in-law of Mark. I mean, it's just all this one big happy family. Drew, since you're here, I'm going to focus this on you. And here's the question. I've been hearing a lot about Roth IRAs, and I'm wondering if I should do a traditional IRA or a Roth.
3: I would say as a general rule, you know, the younger you are, the more likely it is to be a good idea to put money in a Roth IRA. Reason being is the difference between the two. A Roth IRA, when you put that money in there, sure, you don't get a deduction off your taxes for putting that money in. So if you put $5,000 into a Roth, you don't get a tax deduction for putting away money for retirement. But what you do get is all of the years of growth there is tax-free. A traditional IRA, when you put money in, you get a deduction on your taxes. But then later on, when you've spent 20, 30 plus years growing that money, when you want to take the money out, the tax man is waiting. You owe taxes on all of that money and the growth that's there. A lot of times this idea about Roth conversions are being brought to our attention. And that's where you take a traditional IRA. You can pay taxes on some of it or all of it and turn it into a Roth. Well, that really is a pretty, I guess you would say, unique calculation for that specific person to make sure, is that worth it or not?
4: Yes, it makes sense. Does it make sense? Having a Roth IRA when you're younger makes sense because you got something called the rule of 72, where your money doubles. And if that can be all tax-free, you know, if the money...
3: compounding.
4: Yeah, if you got $50,000 in a Roth IRA at 8% growth, every 9 years it's going to double. 100,000. 9 years later, 200,000. 9 years later, 400,000. So in 27 years, I've turned $50,000 into $400,000 all tax-free. Right. Now, if that was taxable, Uncle Sam is your biggest creditor.
3: Right.
4: So this is why, you know, it's important to work with a holistic planner that's not only going to, you know, look what's the best, like Drew's been saying, a unique situation for each person. A holistic planner is going to look at your specific situation and say, what makes sense? More Roth, more traditional, doing the conversion is too late. We don't know about your situation as far as income goes. Where's it going to come from? How much Social Security? Can we optimize your Social Security check? These are things that we specialize in as being a holistic advisory firm. And what I know about you, you're probably like most of our clients. When it comes to taxes, you're happy to pay your fair share, but you do not want to overpay, right? Or you might want a good return on your investments, but you're also concerned about taking too much risk. And on the flip side, you'd be happy to ensure that you'd never lose any money, but you do not want to fall behind due to inflation. You have more important things to worry about than trying to keep up with the stock market, especially doing that every day. This is why it's so important to get a review of your financial situation and a customized retirement plan, because you can address these things that are on your mind and eliminate all the time you spend worrying about your finances and about retirement. Wouldn't you rather put your time and energy into something else? So if you've done a good job preparing for retirement and want some help answering all the outstanding questions about your retirement, give us a call to set up a complimentary financial review. There's no cost, no obligation for this review. It's just a chance for us to meet, talk, and talk about the things that are on your mind and find out the best way that we can plan for your retirement.
1: 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And don't forget, you can text the word visit to the same number to set up that appointment. 770-766-5611. But either way, why don't you do it right now while we take a break? And we'll be back with Financial Symphony with our maestro, Mark Lloyd of the Lloyd Advisory Group, right after this.
5: 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And this week, the last minute Father's Day gift campaigns are intensifying. And that's okay. I'm sure the dad of your life would appreciate anything, ranging from a phone call, texting doesn't count, by the way, a nice card or a little something you show up with in your hand. Oh, and believe me, the big thing here would be the personal appearance. The things your kids make with their own hands wind up being Hall of Fame Father's Day gifts. Whether it's a popsicle stick, pencil holder, a crayon portrait suitable for framing, a homemade muffin, or back to that nice card that you made yourself. Priceless. Speaking of handmade gifts, Have you ever taken the time just to write a letter of gratitude to your father or to some other figure who did you some solids as you grew up? You may have heard that gratitude journaling got a real boost during the pandemic as a way to break out of isolation blues and boredom. So how would you start? Well, here's how I would start with my dad. Thank you for encouraging me and advising me and for not getting upset that I was no good at sports, Dad. Thank you for insisting I learn to swim early. Thank you for allowing me to make mistakes. And along that same line, thank you for that tour of the old Spalding County Jail when I was a boy. It made a lifelong impression. Thank you for allowing us to grow up on a farm to teach us how to take care of ourselves. Thank you for letting me know the importance of paying your debts. Thank you for impressing me on the importance of using the word sir after the words yes or no when addressing an elder or superior. Thank you for teaching me the value of other people's time. Thank you for showing me real-life private compassion when you would mark medical bills paid in full and then send them to patients as Christmas cards when you knew they had no way to pay. Thank you for teaching us to respect the world and to pay attention to nature, but not to fear it to the point you never get to experience it. Thank you for showing me the curiosity potentiated with tenacity will allow you to do just about anything you set your mind to. I lost my father nearly 13 years ago. He was a good one. I think good dads have a way of loving and teaching and correcting in the hopes that you won't make some of the same mistakes they did. I hope you'll have a chance to tell yours how you feel this Father's Day, and I hope you'll be able to find that gratitude that can heal. If this doesn't fit your situation or it's too late, try to find a way to write that letter anyway. It can be good therapy. Scott Slade, Georgia is sponsored by Breda Pest Management on 95.5 WSB.
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2: 234 Trustdale.com Traffic Center. Travel advisory continues in Union City where it's been pouring down rain. Crash 85 southbound, Highway 138, exit 64. Two left lanes are blocked. You're stacked up leaving 285. Use Highway 29. Crash still impacting the left lanes both ways. 675 north and southbound near Highway 138. And trouble in the cab block in the lane 20 west past Panola Road. Alex Williams, Triple Team Traffic, 95.5 WSB.
10: In the WSB Storm Center, I'm Channel 2 Action News Chief Meteorologist Brad Nitz. Scattered storms with strong wind gusts, damaging wind gust possibility. Also, of course, heavy rain and cloud-to-ground lightning. That'll diminish this evening and mainly dry on Monday. In the WSB Storm Center, I'm Channel 2 Action News Chief Meteorologist Brad Nitz.
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1: 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Blake Morris is in the studio with the Lloyd Advisory Group. Again, 770-766-5611. If you're just joining us, my name is Melissa. And with a lot of uncertainty about where taxes are headed, more and more people are taking a serious look at Roth conversions. Now, the idea of moving money out of a traditional IRA into a Roth, meaning paying taxes now so withdrawals can be tax-free later, does make a lot of sense on paper, but then they see the tax bill that comes with it and many of them just kind of stop right there. So, Blake, is a Roth conversion actually a good idea, or is the upfront cost just too high for some?
13: That's a great question, and this is one we get, you can imagine, quite a bit. Regardless of the political spectrum, most people can look at where things are and say, I just don't see how down the road that they're not going to be able to raise taxes, given the fact that our debt level is where it is. And our congressional reps, both sides, none of them appear to want to take it seriously. So it's like, well, what are we going to do? And we talk about Roth. I mean, Roth. We'll get into what that is in a little bit. The question is not, will you pay the taxes? You will pay the taxes. You're going to pay it one way or the other. The question is, do you have a tax plan or not? Mm-hmm. Some of our workshops, we do our educational workshops, we'll kind of go around and we'll play a little game with folks, and then we'll say, hey, do you have a tax plan? They're like, no. Oh, no, but you do. You have a tax plan. It may be a poor tax plan, but you have it. You have a tax plan
1: Uncle
13: designed
1: Sam
13: by our
1: is
13: friends.
1: Part of Uncle yeah, Sam has a plan yeah. for you.
13: Yeah. And here's a little inside baseball for those listening. It is not to your benefit. But I get it, though. I get it, though. You know, this all the time, like, why? The costs are so high. I get it because, you know, paying taxes, it's very painful because you see it. You see it on your, you know, you get the 1099, you see it on your statement. So there is a little bit of like, we're told to defer it. And so it's like, you see that on the paper. It's like, well, is this really a good idea or not? And then what we see, though, is folks say, well, I don't know if I should convert or not. Keep in mind, people, this is not something, it's not an all or nothing. That's one of the things we get all the time when folks call in and we visit with them. They say, well, I got to convert this entire IRA or this entire 401k or all my pre-tax accounts. Well, no. Let's hold up a little bit. Doesn't mean you have to convert everything. It doesn't mean you have to convert everything. But what it does mean is it's something that you should look at, but you don't want to do it. This may be a Southern phrase, willy-nilly, because if you do it in a haphazard way, it can cause some big, big tax bills down the road. It can mess up your Medicare premiums. There's all kinds of things it can do.
1: Yeah. Again, if you have any questions, 770-766-5611. How about we talk about what exactly a Roth conversion is and what, you know, or some of the less obvious reasons why it might be a good tax move for some people.
13: Right. And for those listening that have heard this, you know, Roth conversion. We get that quite a bit. And let's clarify a couple things. When we're talking about a Roth IRA, we mean the money that's going to grow tax-free for down the road, generally speaking. So, and we also get a lot of confusion when people that say, well, I've heard about a Roth IRA. There are two ways that typically folks add to Roths. One of those is a Roth contribution. Now, there's rules on that where you have to have a certain income limit, but that's where you put in after tax money and that money grows tax free if you hit the requirements and the criteria and that kind of thing. When we're talking about a Roth conversion, what we're talking about money that's already been set aside pre-tax. This is your 401k, your 403b, your 457. Those money that you took out of your paycheck at some point instead of paying ordinary income taxes on it, and you're taking that money and you're deciding, well, rather than pay the taxes down the road, I'm going to pay them now. Now, is that good or bad? Well, that's really where you, again, mentioned earlier, you got to have a tax plan. So the concern is that without doing conversions or at least exploring it, Uncle Sam down the road can change the rules on you because tax rates can change. And I would say, just being objective, tax rates will change. We know this. The math doesn't work, people. So what you do when you do an exchange is you're taking money that was
2: what we call qualified or pre-tax, and you're paying the taxes now, and then you're putting it aside for down the road, and it's going to grow tax-free. The thing that's nice about that is that down the road, there is a minimum age for those pre-tax accounts. When Uncle Sam says, hey, I'm gonna level with you. You've let this defer long enough. It's time to take money out. And that's called a required minimum distribution. And sometimes as part of a conversion strategy that we do with folks, we kind of look and say, okay, we know there's going to be a bill down the road. It's not a matter of if, just a matter of when and who pays it. So does it make sense to pay some of the bill now and then let that money just continue to grow tax-free? Or does it make sense to defer it to later? And that's where a good tax plan can fit you.
1: Mm-hmm. Again, the number is 770-766-5611. And look, if you can't call right now, you can text the word VISIT to set up an appointment, V-I-S-I-T, to that same number, 770-766-5611. Well, you know, that known rate now versus an unknown rate later, you know, potentially higher rate like you've been talking about, it makes, you know, logic, it's clear. You know, it sounds good. So why don't more people do this if the opportunity is so valuable?
2: Because we feel like paying taxes voluntarily is wrong. Paying taxes based upon choosing to pay. That, like, you know, as Americans are like, I don't pay anything. I'll pay as little as I can. And we're conditioned from when we're first started working. I mean, people working 20, 30, 40 years. Defer. Defer those taxes down the road. All this kind of good stuff, which again, makes complete sense. But we have to keep in mind, defer does not mean eliminate. You don't get rid of the taxes. You're just kicking the can down the road. Well, kicking the can down the road can be not necessarily a good thing to do. And we see this in both sides. One, there is some horror stories where they convert, somebody converts a huge amount and then 1 year, and then they get a massive tax bill that they weren't planning on. And then that kind of feeds social media and then goes from there. The other thing that we see is that folks just really don't look at their current tax bracket and what's going to happen down the road. So again, going back to those mandatory distributions, those required minimum distributions that generally have a start between the age of 73 and 75. If we don't plan from those, then your future self may not be very happy because you may be in a sky high tax bracket and did not even know it. Is one of the things that we do for folks we visit with. We have, of course, our retirement roadmap. If you don't have one, we can set one up for you. And we look at that and say, okay, I know that you're 65, 67, 62, whatever it may be. Well, what's going to happen if these funds continue to grow and you get to the age down the road, assuming they don't change it? Because again, nothing changes in Washington, right? But assuming they don't change it, what's that going to look like? Oh my gosh, Blake, I've got to take out tens of thousands of dollars per year. Right. Well, where do you think tax rates are going to be? Oh my word, they're going to be sky high. I'd be up in a super high tax bracket. Well, that's your default plan. That's the one that's built in right now. Because again, everybody listen to the radio, you have a tax plan. It may be a bad tax plan, but you have a tax plan. So we look at that to say, does that make sense? But again, our natural inkling is we do not want to pay a bill now that we can do later. But I just tell folks, doing a tax layaway strategy, if you're all familiar with what layaway means, yeah, is not necessarily a good call because the chickens will come home to roost.
1: Mm-hmm. You know, again, 770-766-5611. We invite you to call at any time. And for someone who is listening, who may be saying, you know, I'll think about a Roth conversion someday, how urgent is this really? And how do you help them see that?
2: The timing is really impeccable. Right now, we are in an interesting time in the world. I know if you watch the world, that's like preach to the choir. But we're in an interesting time in the United States where we have very, very high government programs. That's what Medicare, Medicaid, all this stuff is, and very, very low, at least historically speaking, taxes. Those two are diametrically opposed. We're going to have to decide as a country down the road, mathematically, do we want to cut programs or do we want to raise taxes or some kind of combination of both? All you have to do is get on a search engine and go just Google or whatever, or whatever you call it, search for whatever your preferred browser is and look at tax rates in other westernized countries that are down the road from us.
14: For example, in the UK, where the top tax bracket starts very, very low and is extremely high compared to ours. That is where we are going, because I tell people, just being very pragmatic, do you think Congress is going to cut benefits for people that can vote them out? Probably not. So that narrows it down. So the reason why someone says, it's something I should look at down the road. Well, you should really look at it now and go ahead and get a plan in place. Now, that does not mean take that as advice to just go do a conversion, because again, that may be Robin Peter or PayPal. That may be a horrible idea, especially for your top income tax bracket. But if it's one of those things, if you have not looked at it, we always say this gently in our workshops. If you have not looking at a Roth conversion, a tax strategy, or quite frankly, if your advisor doesn't do it, then you know what? It's time.
1: Yeah. And that number to call is 770-766-5611. Like Blake said, I mean, this is not a cookie cutter. It's a individualized, really looked through plan based on your situation. So 770-766-5611 to start that process. And we'll be back with Financial Sympathy with our maestro, Mark Lloyd, and Blake Morris of the Lloyd Advisor Group right after this.
2: 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Better news, south side. The rain has lightened up a bit and the crash is cleared. That's the good news. 85 South, Highway 138, exit 64. So hopefully those delays leaving 285 will improve. 675 southbound. That crash also cleared at Highway 138, exit number 1. So delays improving out of Ellenwood, and construction continues in the right lanes. 85 northbound out of Duluth into Suwanee as you get past Sugarloaf Parkway. That's two right lanes that are blocked there. From the Trustdale.com Traffic Center, Alex Williams, Triple Team Traffic, 95. WSB.
1: 770-766-5611. And if you're a texter like me, go ahead and just text the word visit. 770-766-5611. Blake, let me ask you this. What are some of the biggest mistakes people make with Roth conversions?
14: Oh, there's quite a few. One of the things that we see a lot, just as a take this as a public service announcement, is that Congress changed, and they changed this a while back, is that if you do a conversion, you can't undo it anymore. We've had folks that come visit with us and like, oh, I did a Roth conversion. It's like, well, you can't undo that. Whatever is done is done. So that means if we do a conversion, or if we do that as part of a comprehensive plan for a tax strategy, we have got to make sure that the numbers make sense, because the last thing any of us want is to be there next April and you have a massive tax bill and you're like, oh my word, what did I do? What can I do to fix this? And the answer is really not nothing. So we don't want to do that. So a couple of things we have to remember: that when we do a conversion, that is counted as income. It is counted as income because again, it is income. You're taking income that you defer. Now remember, we talked about this a bunch. Defer does not mean eliminate. You did not eliminate the tax by deferring it. We've already covered that. But what you're doing is you're taking the income that you deferred and you're saying, rather than have that income pay to me down the road, because Uncle Sam's generally going to make you do it, I'm going to take some of that income now and recognize the tax now in my tax bracket now, rather than wait until down the road. Now, that sounds great in theory and sounds great on paper, but that may not be the best strategy for you. And this is where working with a proper professional can make a huge difference to make sure that you don't make a mistake. Because again, if you make a mistake, it's extremely painful and there's really not a whole lot you can do about it. So that's my public service announcement before we kind of get into some of the biggest mistakes that people make.
1: Yeah.
14: The first thing to keep in mind is when that income comes in, it is counted as income and it affects other things that are counted as income. So folks don't realize, especially their income is nominal, oh, that can make more of my Social Security subject to taxation if it's not already. Yes, it can. Oh, no. Right. So that's why it may not be a good idea or not. The other thing is that when you do a conversion, if you're on Medicare, it can, if you do too much, affect your Medicare premium. Now, this is the government, y'all. So everybody knows this, preaching the choir. Here's what we know. The government, because it's the government, they base your Medicare premiums on where your income was 2 years ago. So example, in 2026, they're basing those on 2024. Now,
15: if you're like a lot of folks, you're like, Blake, how am I supposed to predict 2 years out where I'm going to be right now? I know. I get it. I get it. I mean, it's a stupid rule, but it is what it is. And what happens is someone does a large conversion and they hit a certain threshold, all of a sudden they get a couple of years down the road and all of a sudden they're like, whoa, whoa, whoa, whoa, what's this letter that says I'm going to have to pay a lot more for my Medicare? Wait, my wife or my husband does too? It can affect the premiums for like your Part D. Now those Part D, for those who don't know, that's your drug plan. There's a lot of other things that can be done that cause big mistakes. Now, here's another thing. When you hit the age of where you're forced to take money out, that required minimum distribution, should you do conversions? You should look at it. But the other thing to keep in mind is that if you're having to force money out, you cannot convert the mandatory withdrawal. And the rules on that are extremely convoluted. It's the government. So we tell folks, this is not something to try to do on your own. Because if you mess it up, it can be an issue. And the other thing that people don't realize is if you take money from an IRA and you don't withhold the taxes, again, that can be a massive, massive, massive, massive issue the following year because, well, where do I get the tax money from? Like, where? How am I going to do that? That's all other things are going to have to be there. And with the passage of a tax law mid last year, we also know that at least through 2028, there is this extra deduction for folks over 65 if your income hits certain levels. Well, if your income goes beyond that level, guess what? It can phase out. So if it sounds like there's a lot of stuff involved, it is not as clear cut as should I or should I not.
1: Yeah. Again, 770-766-5611. You know, is there some guiding principles that might help determine when a conversion might make sense?
15: There is. And I mentioned this earlier in more of the segment. You definitely work with the appropriate professional, tax professionals, CPAs. You need to get your tax coordinators involved as well. So this is, again, there's a lot of things that people would do themselves. I would not try to wire something myself because I would kill myself. So I tell folks, I don't mess with electricity. So I tell folks, don't mess with your taxes either because, again, if you make a mistake, it could be an issue. And I know folks are hearing this. You're like, well, I don't really have a plan. You do have a plan. Hope for the best. It's not a good plan, but it is a plan. So really, if it sounds complex, that's because there's a lot of moving parts. Like you said, Melissa, there's a lot of moving parts on this. You have to think about your tax bracket now, down the road, charitable deductions, things such as, well, what's going to be the, again, required minimum distribution? What's it going to look like to go to my kids? That's something else to be concerned about. Like who's going to pay the bracket? So if it sounds like there's a lot of things involved, it is. And what you need is you really need a comprehensive plan where this is part of it. Because looking at the conversion strategies is not done in isolation. It impacts other things that you do. So again, if you're doing a conversion, then we want that money to grow tax-free. Well, we also generally want that money to grow for a while, right? To grow tax-free. Well, that means you're going to have incomes from coming from somewhere else. So there's a lot of factors that kind of play into one another. So if this is not something you look at, we can definitely help.
1: Yeah. Again, 770-766-5611. Thank you for tuning in to Financial Symphony. I don't think I welcomed people back when we came back from the break. So welcome. We have Blake Morris with us. And Blake, I want to follow up on something that you mentioned, and that is Roth conversions as a gift related to what heirs inherit. So let's talk a little bit about this. Can you walk us through that?
15: Yeah. And what that is it's who pays the tax. I know this is going to be a shock. This is going to be a shock to you, Melissa, a shock to all the listeners.
1: The government's going to wipe it clean.
15: Yes. They're forgiving. They're very forgiving. I mean, anybody says, you mean Uncle Sam is not going to forgive the tax? Do you think they're going to forgive the tax? Of course not. We always joke the only thing certain in life is death and taxes. So we know that someone is going to pay the bill. And one of the things that's happened that Congress has done is back in the day, you used to be able to do these things so that you could stretch it out over your lifetime called a stretch IRA. Well, now they have shortened that. So kids, again, this non-spouses, they can't do that over their lifetime over a long period of time. Now we're talking about doing it over as short as 10 years or less. That's a big deal because if mom or dad's in a lower bracket and you just think about our society and how people age, well, it is highly likely, you know, Lord willing, that if you're old or if you're in your 60s or 70s, and if you have children, you're blessed that way, you're probably going to pass away when they're in the bulk of their highest earning years. What's going to happen if all of a sudden they get a bunch of income, like they got a bonus or a second job, because that's how it's taxed? What's going to happen if they get that on their tax bracket? A lot of folks don't realize that if they pass away, do you know who their biggest creditor is? Uncle Sam. We do the math on like, wait a minute, what? Yes. So when you do a Roth IRA with conversions, it still has that same, you know, withdrawal rule, but all that generally goes tax-free. So we have a lot of clients that'll visit with us that they're like, Blake, there's absolutely no way I'm going to use all these funds. It's impossible. I'm very frugal. I'm set. I've got a pension, whatever it may be. Would it make sense for me to look at possibly paying some of the tax now, so my kids, grandkids, nieces, nephews, whoever it goes to, they don't have a massive tax bill when I'm gone? And the answer is yes, is something you should look at. Now again, here's a asterisk, a footnote, put it as on there. This is not something that you should just do just on a whim and just hope it works out. This should be a part of a comprehensive approach. But is it something you should look at? Absolutely.
1: 770-766-5611. I mean, I know it's a lot of information.
15: It is.
1: But really, I mean, it's something to look into. 770-766-5611. Got time for one more question, Blake. And, you know, for someone who has a large IRA, let's say, and has never mapped out their Roth conversion opportunity, how do you help build that picture for them?
15: Well, that starts with a comprehensive plan. As I tell folks, taxes are important. Taxes are one of the things that you should certainly pay attention to as you get to and through retirement. But the main goal is obviously to be able to retire and stay retired, right?
1: Mm-hmm.
15: I mean, unless we don't want people, I love when people work later in life because they want to. We want to be a want to, not a have to. So the main thing is keep getting you to and through retirement, and taxes are a part of that. So if someone has a large IRA, really need to map that out in the bigger picture of their income, their expenses, where they are, you know, children. There's a lot of things that play into that. And I will tell folks, if you do not have a written plan that does that, now's time.
1: Yeah. Again, 770-766-5611 is the number. And one last opportunity to text the word visit to that same number, 770-766-5611. I'll give it one more time. 770-766-5611. Either way, I would encourage you to go ahead and ask these questions today to the group at the Lloyd Advisory Group. And Blake, it's been a pleasure as always. And it's a pleasure. Yeah, it's a pleasure for you to join us for Financial Symphony. And we'll be back next week, same place, same time. Until then, take care.
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22: At 3 o'clock, I'm Mary Ryan Howarth. Our top story happening now, a funeral service is underway in Villa Rica to honor the life of a Carrollton police officer who died a year after suffering traumatic injuries while on the job.
23: 34-year-old Dustin Krish followed in his older brother's footsteps and joined the Carrollton Police Department after getting a degree from the University of West Georgia. After just 3 years on the job, Krish was struck by a vehicle last June while directing traffic in a construction zone. Fellow officers will serve as honorary pallbearers. A law enforcement procession will then escort his body to the cemetery at Shoal Creek Baptist Church. Krish is survived by his parents, his brother, and his beloved wife, Emily. Graham Carroll, 95.5 WSB.
22: It's 88 degrees in Atlanta. Thunderstorms are moving through the metro and could become severe. A ground delay is in effect at Hartsfield-Jackson due to the storms. Flights are delayed for about 50 minutes until close to 6 p.m. tonight. Channel 2 Action News Chief Meteorologist Brad Nitz has your most accurate and dependable forecast coming up. President Trump says today that Israel's attacks on Beirut should not have happened. It comes after Israel announced it had attacked Hezbollah in retaliation to the group launching projectiles into its territory. Donna Warder reports.
24: In the Lebanese capital, bulldozers are cleaning up rubble after a building was hit by an Israeli strike. Lebanon's civil defense says at least 3 people were killed and 6 people wounded. Iran is threatening a military response. Trump responded on social media saying, "We are very close to a deal that will bring peace to the region, and let's not blow it." Trump has been pressing Prime Minister Benjamin Netanyahu to stop hitting Lebanon hard while a deal is near. Netanyahu keeps striking, saying it's in response to Hezbollah's attack on northern Israel.
22: There is no reported final decision so far on an agreement. Qatari mediators flew to Iran today to help finalize terms. A Loganville man gets 4 life sentences in an extreme case of child abuse and murder.
25: Gwinnett County's district attorney describes the abuse as horrific after 51-year-old William McHugh was convicted of murder, rape, and incest. His 10-year-old daughter died of smoke inhalation in a 2022 Lawrenceville house fire after she was found in a locked bathroom where she'd been sleeping on plywood. Prosecutors say the fire was set by her 15-year-old brother to escape the abuse. Karina McHugh pleaded guilty to child abuse and received 90 years in prison. The court ruled that even though he was not at home at the time, Mr. McHugh was responsible for the girl's death. Tina Douglas, 95.5. WSB.
22: Georgia Department of Natural Resources reports that a body has been found after a 21-year-old man goes missing at Lake Lanier. Game wardens find Terrell Shelton deep in the water using sonar equipment. The cause of drowning is unknown at this time. The Ultimate Fighting Championship tonight will be the first time a professional sporting event has been held on White House grounds. Selena Wang reports on the weather and the president's plans today for his 80th birthday.
26: Storms are possible here in D.C. tonight, but Dana White says the show will go on rain or shine. And President Trump says he'll be there, then head straight to France for the G7 conference right after the fight.
22: Trump will talk with European allies on Monday for the conference. War in the Middle East is expected to be a key talking point there. It's 3:03. Live team coverage of traffic and weather is up next.
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22: 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Let's check in with Alex Williams in the WSB 24-Hour Traffic Center.
2: Hey, Mary Ryan, busy in Gwinnett County. Crash, two left lanes, 85 northbound, Highway 316. You're stacked up back toward Beaver Ruin Road. And then once you get past that, you run into the construction delays passing Highway 316 up toward Lawrenceville-Swanee Road, where two right lanes are blocked. You can always use Satellite Boulevard as an alternate. And checking on a new slow zone downtown, 7585 northbound from Langford Parkway passing University. I'll see what's holding up that ride. From the Trustdale.com Traffic Center, Triple Team Traffic, 95.5 WSB.
10: I'm Channel 2 Action News Chief Meteorologist Brad Nitz. Scattered showers and storms this afternoon and evening with heavy downpours, clouded ground lightning, of course, but also the potential for some strong and damaging wind gusts. That diminishes overnight and headed down towards a Monday morning low of 72. Partly cloudy, 84 tomorrow, just a 20% chance of a stray shower storm, mainly south of Atlanta.
22: 87 in Dunwoody, 88 in College Park, and it's 88 degrees in Midtown. 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I'm Mary Ryan Howorth, 95.5 WSB.
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5: 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We're presented by WellStar Health System. I'm your host, Dr. Bruce Feinberg. We've got a great show today. It's interesting that we spend a lot of time focusing on specifics of health. And when I have docs in the studio, it's usually related to their specialty. And often we've done men's health shows, and especially when they relate to some particular timing, like Men's Health Month or Prostate Cancer Awareness and Prostate Cancer Awareness Month and things of that. And it always seems to evolve into men's health by virtue of the topics of the greatest interest, it may seem, out there to erectile dysfunction, low testosterone, and prostate cancer screening. And we're going to have a men's health show that doesn't talk about any of that. And that, to me, is really getting to kind of the core issues in medicine, because they're not the core problems. It's not like they're unimportant problems. They are. But men's health is a really big deal, and men right now are not doing well. They are really struggling with their health. They're struggling with their physical health. They're struggling with their mental health. Our life expectancies for the first time in three decades are actually reversing for men. They're getting shorter, not longer. Problems with obesity, problems with depression. The issues are significant. The issues are having really significant political impact because men are a huge voting bloc, and they're kind of feeling like society and is not with them, and as a result of that, it's also making them struggle more. And one of the ways in which that struggling gets expressed is in their health and behavior. And so there's a lot to get into today as we talk about it. And we've got a specialist in this area, which is kind of interesting, and you might be surprised. But we've got Dr. Earl Stewart of WellStar, and he is an internal medicine physician and medical director of health equity with WellStar Health System. He's known for his compassionate care and leadership in improving health outcomes. He's been nationally recognized for his work in healthcare innovation and population health, including being named a Georgia Trend top doctor and a 40 under 40 leader in minority health. He also has a national presence, and we'll talk about that and the work he does with some of the professional societies. And we'll get into this issue about men's health in much greater detail. So let's welcome him on the show. And it's actually not his first time on the show. It's his second time on the show, but it's his first time on the show with me. So I know people give me grief. I'm not here every week. But when I'm not here, sometimes there are some really good guests who are on, and he was one of them. But he was seen by our backup host, Scott Miller, and he and Scott had a great time. But now it's my turn. So welcome.
6: Good to be with you, Dr. Feinberg. Good to finally meet you in person.
5: Yeah, I know. It's, I can't live up to the hype, but I'm going to try.
1: Yes.
5: All right. So I want to get into this issue because it's not just there is a moment right now in that it is Men's Mental Health Month. Mm. So talk to me a little bit about that in terms of, you know, I think some people like write these things off. It's like, you know, Hallmark card inventions in order to do something and certainly for health. But there's actually, you know, going back to, not that I took a lot of marketing courses in my pre-med, but it is basic marketing to kind of create awareness around problems. And this is one of the ways to do that, to bring attention. But what does it mean to you and how is it that it, not just you think about it, but, you know, the kind of actions that occur that give you presence during this month?
1: Yeah, I certainly think that it's important to have the conversation because men are certainly disproportionately, the data show that men are certainly disproportionately impacted by higher rates of suicidality in comparison to women, certainly depression rates, anxiety rates. And we as men...
5: And I would just say that I'm going to guess all those have to be underestimated because men don't self-report.
1: Absolutely. Men do not self-report. And to my point, I was about to mention that we have a tendency to internalize our stress. And we do know that that can create and also exacerbate underlying undiagnosed or even previously diagnosed conditions that fall along the anxiety and depression spectrum. And so I love the data in terms of how it's reported and the campaigns to your question that are fostered in this space, specifically from NAMI, the National Alliance for Mental Illness, where they have an entire campaign encouraging men to know that it's not weak to speak about their mental health. That really is where the, no pun intended, the conversations begin in this space of making men comfortable enough to have these conversations with their doctors, with their loved ones, with their spiritual advisors.
5: With their friends,
1: in their friend groups. And we so often say it's important to check on our strong friends as equally as important as it is to check on our friends who are not as strong. And having the conversation really in the confines of the primary care office usually begins with us as primary care physicians offering that guidance. Patients depend on us for our guidance capability, right? Our time is our most precious commodity, and sometimes we feel hard pressed to find the time to have these discussions. But if we slow it down a little bit, if we start at the beginning, which you know is a very good place to start. That's a Mary Poppins reference. But it's important to keep that in mind because when a patient comes to see me at my clinical practice, Wellstar Primary Care at DeKalb on the Beltline, when they come for an annual visit or a preventive visit, that's the first place that we start. How are you doing mentally? Many of my patients, many of whom may be listening today, will know that that's where we start. We start at the mind. We start at the brain. And we screen using validated screening tools for anxiety and depression. The unfortunate thing, and I'm sure we're going to get into this a little bit later on today in our discussion, is that we don't really have good validated screening tools for suicidality. Because you can be anxious, you can be depressed, but you may not be suicidal. And suicidality oftentimes has an unpredictability that's associated with it, which is very unfortunate.
5: Yeah, I mean, you know, it's a frank question now on most of the mental health assessments.
1: Oh, absolutely.
5: Which normally is, doesn't work that way. Like, you're asking for clues because people don't necessarily know if, you know, that's what they have.
1: Right.
5: You know, have you thought about harming yourself? Have you ever harmed yourself, you know, as a result of anxiety or feeling depressed or something? But it's interesting that it comes right out and said, like, the last question, you know, have you thought about killing yourself?
1: Mm-hmm. Or do you have a plan to?
5: Right. Well, that's even, that even goes deeper. But, you know, because it's top of the list in the questions, and I'm sharing with you that, so I just had my annual physical, and I'm waiting for the doc, and the med tech comes in, I get my blood pressure, and then I get, you know, history of the chief complaint, kind of review of systems. Mm-hmm. So there are these, you know, stages of the exam, and it begins with the history before the physical, and there are pieces of it. And so if you come in with a complaint, it's the history of that complaint. Mm. And it may be your then past medical history. Mm-hmm. And then this process goes on. And much of it is structured, and you go system by system. Have you had cough or shortness of breath, even abdominal pain, diarrhea, constipation? You can get the idea of how that all works. But it's always been problematic of mental health. How do you feel? I feel okay, good, let's move on. But now there are these, you know, validated instruments, but they're often a long list of questions. I don't know, 10 to 15, maybe 20. But because they're being delivered by a med tech, and the med tech often has no relationship with you as a patient, although you may have a relationship with the doctor you're waiting for. Most people, and I'm going to include myself because I just did this, and I couldn't say no fast enough to every question. Like, I'm fine. You know, I was here last year. I took that. I had that same thing then. Did you look? I mean, you could have just said, is everything the same as it was last year? Now, I know you're not probably not allowed to do that because probably the structure is you have to ask every question, and that's how they're trained. But it was so dissociated from empathy. If when the doc came in, you know, a hand on my shoulder, you know, on my knee, just like pulling the chair closer face to face, and it said, you know, you just turned 70. Like, you doing okay with this? You know, it's like, I just, something like that. Now, I don't know how I would have responded. I might have done the same thing. I wouldn't have just rifled out as fast as I could. No. And I'm trying to figure out a dear friend of mine who was a primary care physician, an internist like you. And

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1: You know, a healthcare ecosystem now that it's highly focused on productivity and RVUs, and it is incumbent upon us to guide the patient during those visits that, hey, you know, we can take time during this visit to have this most important conversation.
2: And to think that, you know, this is going to happen with a telemedicine service that's primarily mm-hmm. focused on selling you some kind of medication that they can make in their compound pharmacy is kind of outside of reality. It's just not going to happen. It needs a relationship. Mm-hmm. And that was historically what happened with your primary care, your family practitioner, your internist, is that because that way the med tech doesn't know, but you would have walked in and you would have known, you know, how you doing, you know, after that birthday, you know, is it all good? And there would have been that little piece. Or, you know, I'm sure it's been a tough year after your wife died. Like, whatever it may be, but you're going to know that the med tech's not going to have that insight. I mean, it'd be unfair to expect them to.
1: Well, absolutely. You know your patients better than anybody.
2: Right.
1: And they know you.
2: You know, so let me pause you there. Mm-hmm. We got to go to break. We will be back on the weekly checkup. Stay with us.
1: Absolutely.
3: .com traffic center. A couple of different crashes in DeKalb, or in Gwinnett County, I should say. 85 North is Steve Reynolds Boulevard. They're in the HOT Express lane. North of that, another one at Highway 316, clearing out of two left lanes. And once you get past that, you got construction in two right lanes. 85 Northbound as you make your way past Highway 316 and Sugarloaf Parkway. So just slow go of it out of Norcross into Duluth. Alex Williams, Triple Team Traffic, 95 Pod, WSB.
4: I'm Channel 2 Action News Chief Meteorologist Brad Nitz. Scattered showers and storms this afternoon and evening with heavy downpours, clouded ground lightning, of course, but also the potential for some strong and damaging wind gusts. That diminishes overnight and headed down towards a Monday morning low of 72. Partly cloudy, 84 tomorrow, just a 20% chance of a stray shower storm, mainly south of Atlanta.
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0: All right, you all know it. It's a man's world. James Brown, our song of the week. Send us songs you'd like to hear, and we may start playing them as early as next week. We're back on the weekly checkup. We're presented by Wellstar Health System, and I'm your host, Dr. Bruce Feinberg. Our show is produced by LENS, Atlanta's healthcare marketing experts, and we're live today in the studio with Dr. Earl Stewart of Wellstar, and we're talking about men's health, and in particular, men's mental health. And it's such a huge piece of the story that has been neglected, that we've neglected. We say men's health, then we talk about erectile dysfunction, prostate cancer screening, and low testosterone, and we're not doing that today. We may, and we'll take a call, and we'll discuss it. It's certainly part of men's health, but it's a very small part of overall men's health, and the big pieces of men's health are, as I mentioned earlier, is that men have been struggling with their health, and much of it is, you could argue, has a foundation in their mental health, from obesity and sedentary behavior and substance abuse and joblessness and suicide, and the list goes on and on, and violence. I mean, there's so much that's there, and what's the root of it, and what can be done about it, and what do we know about it, and why is it happening? Is it, are we just more aware, or has it always been happening? So that's kind of our thematic today, and so keep that in mind. And let's get back to Dr. Stewart, our guest. And so, like James Brown, you're from Augusta.
1: That's my hometown.
0: Yeah.
1: So, he was a very remarkable presence.
0: Now, you're too young to really know James well. I mean, he passed away how long ago?
1: 2015.
0: You're young, but you're not that young.
1: I remember when he passed away. I think, he had congestive heart failure, but he was contemporary of my grandmother's. And, every time I hear his song, It's a Man's World, I always say the most important part of that song are the lyrics where he says, but it would be nothing without a woman or a girl. And that certainly is true. I'm sure all the men listening today will probably
0: agree, and it's another part of men's mental health.
1: Oh, absolutely.
0: Right? There are memes and words that have been included in our language or introduced into our language that speak to the population of men who don't have women in their lives other than a mother who may or may not be alive. But, that assumption that you will, find your girl in high school or college, but in your certainly early mid-20s, you'll get into a relationship, you'll have a family, you'll have children. That's really not the American story. It's not much of a story worldwide, but certainly in the industrialized West. Where do you point the finger? But before we get there, which we're going to do in some depth, a little bit more. So grew up in Augusta, end up going to medical school, to college where, and then medical school?
1: College at Mercer University.
0: Right.
1: Med school at Meharry Medical College, School of Medicine, and did my residency at Brown and returned back to my home state.
0: So you're
1: in
0: southern, you're going up to the Northeast?
1: Yeah. It got me out of my comfort zone.
0: You liked being cold.
1: I did. I like the snow. It was a great experience. I really enjoyed it. And I really say Brown trained us to not just be physicians, but to be physician leaders. It was a great experience. It was rigorous, but it was a great experience.
0: I love it. And we talked about some of your practice, but you go beyond the practice. You're involved in the AMA in what capacity?
1: Yeah, absolutely. I'm a member of the House of Delegates representing the American College of Physicians, and just proud to be a part of that delegation, which does excellent work to move medicine forward.
0: We'll talk more about it when we come back. I love it. Stay with us on the Weekly Checkup. We'll be back.
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13: At 3:30, I'm Mary Ryan Howarth. Our top story, 12 people are reported dead after a plane crashes in Missouri today. Highway Patrol Sergeant Justin Ewing says the plane was taking people up to skydive when it went down and was engulfed in flame. The crash happened near the Butler Memorial Airport, where State Highway Patrol troopers, Butler Police, and Bates County Sheriff's Office were on scene. President Trump is now urging Israel to not strike Lebanon with an agreement so close between the U.S. and Iran. Trump has been pushing for a deal to happen today, but with strikes between Israel and Hezbollah, that could now be in jeopardy. A top negotiator of the Iran nuclear deal during the Obama administration, Ambassador Wendy Sherman, shares her take.
14: We didn't have war where 13 American soldiers have died, hundreds have been injured. Hundreds of civilians have been killed, and most importantly, the American people have faced higher gas prices, higher grocery prices, farmers are in a tougher place, and the world's economy is a mess. So, quite a different time, and I'm hoping that indeed there will be a signing sometime soon.
13: U.S. and Iranian officials have issued conflicting messages on timing and details around a potential agreement today. Trump is also expected to talk to European officials on Monday about the war. A wild chase down Georgia 400 leaves one man in jail.
15: Sandy Springs police say they tried to pull over a man wanted for aggravated stalking when he took off in his Porsche Cayenne. They caught up with him and used the pit maneuver around the Northridge exit. Now he was taken into custody. We're told no one else was hurt in the chase. Police haven't released the suspect. Name, but they do say they are still investigating. Keith Cromwell, 95.5 WSB.
13: President Trump endorses Representative Mike Collins ahead of Georgia's Republican Senate primary runoff on Tuesday. Collins is going against Derek Dooley to be the Republican candidate to take on Senator John Ossoff for his seat. Dooley says in a statement that he is proud to have the strong support of Governor Brian Kemp ahead of the runoff election. It's 3:32. Live team coverage of traffic and weather is up next.
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13: It's 3:34, time now for live team coverage of traffic and weather. Let's check in with Alex Williams in the 24-hour traffic center.
10: Hey, Mary Ryan, it's been busy up in Gwinnett County. Earlier crash, 85 northbound at Highway 316. That's cleared, but still wrapping up one behind it, 85 north at Steve Reynolds Boulevard. That's been impacting the HOT lane. Some trouble just cleared up near Lake Allatoona, 75 southbound at Allatoona Gateway. You're still seeing some lingering brake lights out of the Emerson area and a little bit of volume downtown, 75, 85 southbound as you get down past North Avenue and the Varsity. From the Trustdale.com Traffic Center, Triple Team Traffic, 95.5 WSB.
11: I'm Channel 2 Action News Chief Meteorologist Brad Nitz. Strong wind gusts with some of the scattered storms this afternoon and evening. Heavy rain and lightning, of course. That diminishes overnight, headed towards a low of 72. Partly cloudy and 84 tomorrow, just a 20% chance of a stray shower storm, mainly south. Scattered storms back on Tuesday, high 79.
13: 87 in Buford, 88 in Decatur, and it's 89 degrees here in Midtown. More news at 4 o'clock. Breaking news when it happens. I'm Mary Ryan Howarth, 95.5 WSB.
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0: Welcome back to the Weekly Checkup. 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We are live today in the studio. With me is Dr. Earl Stewart of WellStar, and we're discussing men's health, specifically men's mental health. And of course, we're taking your calls. Love having your calls. You always bring incredible insights and observations. 404-872-0750. And with that, let's get back to the conversation. So we left off talking about James Brown and Augusta, where you're from. And so at what point after residency, it was coming to Atlanta? Where did Atlanta fit into the picture?
1: Yeah, I took a scholarship when I was in medical school that, you know, conscripted me to come back and provide service. I took the Georgia Board for Physician Workforce Scholarship, which paid for 3 years of medical school at Meharry.
0: Wow.
1: And it required me to come back to town. I took that knowing that that's what I wanted to do.
0: Right.
1: And so...
0: And what's the number of years of commitment?
1: It was three.
0: Three. So they, you get three in value in terms of school, and
1: yes,
0: you pay back with three in terms of work.
1: Yes, and it used to be back then, even if you just took 1 year of scholarship, you had to get at least 2 years of service. So
0: right,
1: that was their specific ratio.
0: So it's like leasing a car. There's a sweet spot.
1: Yeah.
0: And the three and three kind of worked.
1: Yeah. All yeah. Right. And I pretty much started my career in rural Georgia as a result of taking that scholarship. I practiced in Thomaston, Georgia. This was before I became a part of the WellStar Health System. At that time, I was a part of our clinically integrated network, WellStar Clinical Partners, while I was in private practice. And
0: I'm just thinking about like where you're starting and the topic today, because
1: yeah,
0: we talk about the men's mental health piece and all the things that we've expressed before, and we'll talk about more again. But things like suicide and violence and other things in rural America, it's amplified.
1: Oh, but I would agree with that. And then there's inadequate access to mental health resources.
0: Right.
1: I mean, they exist here in our state. But we know that there's a paucity of psychiatrists, licensed professional counselors, psychologists in rural communities. And that's why I am very excited about the Rural Health Transformation Program. And WellStar, in part, will benefit from that. And our, quote-unquote, rural-leaning hospitals, rural community-servicing hospitals, and health as a part of our health system, because it's remarkably necessary. I used to say years ago when I was working in that environment that I felt like rural America was America's third world country, where it's, you know, these were bustling communities, meal towns. Thomaston was an example of that, and it's full of beautiful people, all of whom trusted me for those 3 years and one day with their health care, and many of whom still continue to see me at WellStar. They will drive, they take advantage of virtual visits, and they'll still come to see me, many of my patients do from that community. But they need access, and they need the resources, more so than individuals who are relatively affluent or who live in more urbanized communities. And so...
0: I mean, that hospital outreach, I mean, we've closed, I don't know the numbers anymore, but you know, I think more than a dozen rural hospitals in the last 10 years in Georgia have closed.
1: Yeah.
0: I think more than half of those remaining are at risk.
1: Yeah.
0: And people don't realize, you know, what rural hospitals do. Like, typically, they're the largest employers.
1: Yep.
0: And not only do they employ a lot, but it's hard to recruit new businesses if you don't have healthcare available in the community. And so they're also a critical piece of the draw if you're going to bring business into the community. Like, it's a cascade.
1: Yeah.
0: And then if they close, all the businesses that were supported by them, you know, like for every healthcare worker, there are three supporting workers in the community. And it's just crazy that it's like no one's connecting the dots.
1: And the adjective you just utilized, critical, is key. That they are critical access hospitals for miles and miles around. I mean, you know, 25 miles on either side, there is no hospital. We worked in that
0: community. Yeah. And you know, yeah. I mean, we did realize this. We realized it needed a political solution, and the Hilbertson Act, you know, was created in, what are the late 40s, 1940s, and was responsible for, I don't know, hundreds of hospitals, you know, getting the financing they needed, and required things like the critical access piece as a requirement.
1: Absolutely.
0: You got to take Medicare, you got to take Medicaid, you got to have a 24-hour emergency room, you got to do these things.
1: Yep.
0: But if you do those things, we give you X, Y, and Z support.
1: Yeah. Yeah.
0: And, you know, that legislation lapsed, and now, you know, we're just seeing the reverse.
1: But one of the things that teams that my team intersects with within WellStar is that they're really leading the charge in our digital care network. I really have to, you know, give credence to Lauren Hopkins and her team. She used to be the head of our hospital at home program, and that's really blossomed into this integrated network of many of the rural hospitals that serve communities where there's, you know, inadequate access to primary care and subspecialist care and even emergency departments. We were just on a meeting this week about the beautiful network that's allowing those patients who need to stay in those communities and not necessarily be transferred out to larger hospitals where there's always issues with diversion. There's always issues with those hospitals sometimes being overfull, you know, just running full and unable to accept patients from those smaller hospitals. But this digital care network that has been created and is being leveraged quite beautifully is helping those hospitals keep those patients where they want to be kept and where they need to be kept to provide care.
0: So you're back to Georgia, you're in Thomaston.
1: Yes.
0: You're doing your 3 years.
1: Yes.
0: And then what?
1: Then I joined WellStar. I moved to Cobb County and practiced for 3 years in the Vinings community and was given the opportunity after that to transition to WellStar Primary Care DCAB, where we've rebuilt that practice. My colleagues and I and the patients are coming back. And
0: where is that physical location?
1: It's on the Beltline. It's near Crock Street Tunnel, right. A good southern term is this catty corner to Crock Street Tunnel, right downtown.
0: You know, that was very sly. It's like, and then he's on the Beltline. He's got a Beltline practice. So, are like my kids, if you're all 30 something, like there is nothing that is like screams cool. It's not going to be cool anymore because that's not the word. But it screams it, then like your business is on the Beltline. You're literally on the Beltline.
1: We're right there on the Beltline. We're right next door to Shake Shack. And which you can take that for whatever it's worth.
0: I was going to say, it's anti-health, but we'll go past that. But we'll have to have another what are you next to instead of Shake Shack. Right. So, but where, what's your cross street or where are you on the Beltline for me? So that's going to be the east side Beltline.
1: Yeah, I think so.
0: Yeah.
1: Yeah.
0: And what, are you near Krog?
1: We're near Krog.
0: Yeah, that's what I thought.
1: Yeah,
0: okay.
1: Right there.
0: I mean, that is a hopping place.
1: Yeah, well, and it's really blossomed, and it is blossoming, and we see a lot of, you know, people who live in that community, but we draw from really all over the metro area. I mean, I have some patients who come from Paulding County, Cobb County. A lot of people come from Lathonia.
0: Because they just want to go to the Beltline.
1: Yeah, I think that might be the reason.
0: I'll go see my doc, and then I can have dinner down there.
1: Yeah. but we're very fortunate at that practice to take care of a lot of people, and we do our best to provide excellent, efficient, cost-effective care to them. Holding up the WellStar's name in the city. Yeah.
0: That's an incredible location, and it's fascinating because I don't think most folks. I mean, that one time Atlanta Medical, you know, went through its iterations and became a WellStar hospital, and now it's been closed and being redeveloped.
1: Yeah.
0: But what would be your closest hospital for a patient who needs hospitalization?
1: Well, I suppose, and this speaks to the point, you know, you're getting into my equity work now,
0: right,
1: Dr. Feinberg, but we are the healthcare ecosystem. Patients don't, you know the difference sometimes between going to a WellStar, a Piedmont, a Kaiser, what have you. They just want to be seen.
0: Right.
1: And so we're very interdependent, whether we realize it or not, because I see some patients who go to Piedmont hospitals, who go to Emory hospitals. They have specialists at Piedmont, but they have primary care.
0: If you go to Emory or you go to Piedmont, you can't get to a primary care doctor. They're not taking new patients. I mean, or only concierge practices.
1: Yeah, and we are. We still take new patients, and concierge practices are. Many practices are. But what I can tell you is, you know, our patients utilize the full totality of the healthcare ecosystem, and we're all a part of it. And it's incumbent upon us to really understand just how interconnected we are, because I don't think we really understand that very much. And I have to shout out the Atlanta Regional Collaborative for Health Improvement, of Eva Berman and Jeff Smythe. They're the leaders of that organization, which really brings all of us together and makes leaders of all of these different parts of the healthcare ecosystem in the Atlanta metro area sit down and talk to each other and say, how do we solve the problem of health, improving health outcomes for your patients? And really, believe it or not, and I so often say in these discussions that we have, and I'm a representative to their care coordination subgroup, we see a lot of times some of the same patients, but we don't think so.
0: Right.
1: We don't
0: right.
1: know so, but we do. And so, you know, I would say if my patients have to go to the hospital, they'll go, sometimes they'll drive up to Kennistone, sometimes they'll go to Cobb, depending on where they live. But if it's an emergent situation, we always want to, you know, fully utilize the tenets of triage and get them to the nearest place that can provide them with care. And so we're not necessarily thinking about a name at that time.
0: Right.
1: We're thinking of who's close by, right. who we can get you to. If somebody's there in hypertensive emergency, if somebody, you know, passing out and they have vasovagal syncope, or they have an arrhythmia that we can't do anything about right there at the mm-hmm. office, we're going to get you to the highest level of care that's nearest. And that may be Piedmont, and that may be Emory. Yeah.
0: So given the growth of where
1: maybe
0: the
1: great.
0: Area you were in,
1: yeah,
0: and I'm wondering, like, do you have a higher proportion of single patients than married patients? And
1: that's a good question.
0: More young adults than older adults? I mean, we think about who consumes healthcare.
1: Right. It's definitely a younger practice.
0: Yeah.
1: We see, I would say, 50% of my patient population, 50 to 55% are less than 50 years of age. We see at that practice a limited amount of Medicare, but we have some Medicare beneficiaries. They're usually coming from more suburban areas. They're not right. really living on the Beltline. I have one patient who's a Medicare beneficiary who lives in Cabbage Town.
0: Right.
1: She used to work for the Mills. She's a wonderful patient. But in any respect, it's a younger practice. And
0: which I think is fascinating as we get back. Not that we haven't really stayed on topic. It's just it's a broad topic. Mm-hmm. But if we talk about men's mental health, you want to be able to intervene early.
1: Mm-hmm.
0: And you know, so many of these problems are beginning literally, you know, in men as they enter their teens,
1: mm-hmm.
0: you know, young men.
1: Mm-hmm.
0: And then, you know, cascade mm-hmm. as they hit their 20s and 30s and then, you know, become serious problems.
1: Mm-hmm.
0: And so that opportunity to be working with younger people and being and having that really to be able to address it and figuring out, like, how do you address it? How do you do it in a way that's not alienating, but opening them up to the conversation is what I want to talk about when we continue and come back.
1: Oh, by all means, be glad to.
0: All right. So with that, we'll take a break. Stay with us on the Weekly Checkup.
2: .com Traffic Center and Travel Advisory in Cobb County. Crash 75 southbound, Windy Hill Road, exit 260. Two right lanes are blocked. You're already jammed back to South Marietta Parkway. You can use Highway 41 Cobb Parkway as an alternate. Also, crash on the south side on I-75 south in Stockbridge. This one's impacting the right lanes at Hudson Bridge Road, exit 224. And that's got you jammed up from Highway 138, exit 228. From the Trustdale.com Traffic Center, Alex Williams, Triple Team Traffic, 95.5 WSB.
3: I'm Channel 2 Action News Chief Meteorologist Brad Nitz. Strong wind gusts with some of the scattered storms this afternoon and evening. Heavy rain and lightning, of course. That diminishes overnight, headed towards a low of 72. Partly cloudy and 84 tomorrow, just a 20% chance of a stray shower storm, mainly south. Scattered storms back on Tuesday, high 79.
4: Shoemate, the official air conditioning of Atlanta.
5: We've all been there.
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0: Welcome back to the Weekly Checkup. I'm your host, Dr. Bruce Feinberg. Our show is presented by Wellstar Health System. At Wellstar, the patient is at the center of everything they do. Wellstar is nationally ranked and locally recognized for its high-quality care, inclusive culture, exceptional doctors and caregivers, and one of the largest and most integrated healthcare systems in Georgia. Thanks for tuning in. We are live in the studio today with Dr. Earl Stewart of Wellstar. He's an internal medicine specialist with an interesting focus in, well, lots of folk. It's turning out you have lots of different interests in areas. It's Mental Health Month for men, and that's what we wanted to focus on the show, and it's a really important topic because it's kind of a root cause of so much that's wrong. When we think about what we associate with the common problems of more, which we think are more in men, and they aren't necessarily more in men, but we think about cardiovascular disease and hypertension and stroke. When we think about obesity, when we think about stress-related problems, we don't think enough about anxiety and depression, but when the other problems get amplified or are created by the fact that anxiety and depression often prevent folks from achieving wellness. It's just hard. When food becomes a solution to your anxiety and depression rather than a source of health, nutrition, and energy. And, sedentary behavior creeps its way in because same thing, you just don't, hard to motivate when you're feeling the way you're feeling to get out there and do the thing after your work day or whatever. And anyway, we're going to focus on mental health. That's kind of the theme for men on this Men's Mental Health Month day. But we're getting into lots of tangential subjects. And as that happens, we take calls, 404-872-0750. And I would venture to guess almost anything that you want to talk about, I bet that we could translate it to a men's mental health core issue. So you can test us on that and give us a call, but you can also talk about anything else that's on your mind. That's healthcare, 404-872-0750. All right, so you've got this practice that seems to be doing really well on the Beltline. How many colleagues are with you?
1: Currently, there's three of us there, three. Myself included.
0: All right, and standard kind of 9 to 5 hours, Monday through Friday?
1: Yeah. We're in the office, most of us, Monday through Thursday. The team, members of the staff are answering phone calls and handling some of the administrative responsibilities on Friday. Since I have an administrative role, I'm 50% clinical and 50% administrative in my role, but we have a couple of colleagues there who are there all week long.
0: Right. And that administrative role, again, so when you pursue like the AMA delegate role and the last administrative role you were describing, that you're on a committee for?
1: The care coordination subgroup with Archie.
0: Right. Yeah. Are these your personal pursuits that you're choosing these, or kind of in that role, we need one of you to be this?
1: Yeah, the care coordination subgroup is in association with my role as medical director of health equity for the system. I'm the Wellstar representative to that committee. Right. AMA is more so due to my professional home, American College of Physicians, the affiliation I've had serving nationally on committees with ACP.
0: Got it.
1: And so I got slated for that.
0: Got it. Love it. All right, we'll be back. Stay with us on the Weekly Checkup.
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12: At 4 o'clock, I'm Mary Ryan Howarth. Our top story, a plane carrying a pilot and 11 passengers goes down in Missouri, killing all on board. The plane was taking people skydiving when it crashed in a field and was completely destroyed. Emergency response and officials are on scene and give a statement on the next steps in the investigation.
13: We let the NTSB do their investigation with the FAA in coordination with them. At some point, we'll get the green light to start recovering those families' loved ones and getting them positively identified and then turned over to the family at their wishes.
12: Missouri State Highway Patrol troopers, Butler Police, and the Bates County Sheriff's Office were on scene. It's 90 degrees in Atlanta. Right now, strong storms are moving through the northeastern part of Baldwin County. Atlanta's most accurate and dependable forecast is coming up. President Trump says today that Israel's attack on Beirut should not have happened. It comes after Israel announced it had attacked Hezbollah in retaliation to the group launching projectiles into its territory. Trump says that Israel has the right to defend itself against threats, but that the attack was small and not worth that response. He continues to say that a deal is very close and all sides should stand down. A Gwinnett County man gets four life sentences for child abuse and the death of his own child.
14: 51-year-old William Lynn McHugh was found guilty of murder, rape, incest, and other charges after years of abuse of his children and the 2022 death of his 10-year-old daughter. Prosecutors say the girl died of smoke inhalation in a house fire after she was found in a locked bathroom where she'd been sleeping. Testimony shows her 15-year-old brother set the fire to escape the abuse by his parents. Earlier, Karina McHugh received 90 years behind bars for child abuse. Prosecutors say, though Mr. McHugh was not at home at the time of the fire, he was still responsible for the girl's death. Tina Douglas, 95.5 WSB.
12: A man hit by a MARTA train is dead after emergency services tried to save him. MARTA police says the man was sitting alone inside the Civic Center station before jumping down from the platform onto the northbound track. He tried to climb back up but was stuck. The train operator was unable to stop in time before hitting him. Investigators believe that there is no foul play in this incident. A dangerous social media trend is sending kids to the ER.
15: The Benadryl challenge involves kids taking large amounts of the over-the-counter drug in order to get high. It's already turned tragic. Several sent to the ER, including Richard Presson's daughter.
16: I was told by one of my daughter's friends that her and my daughter have both been doing this challenge. My daughter is now in ICU.
15: The active ingredient in Benadryl is diphenhydramine. Doctors say taking large amounts can affect the brain and the heart, and just like Presson's daughter, may lead to serious or life-threatening complications. Keith Cromwell, 95.5 WSB.
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12: 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Let's check in with Alex Williams in the WSB 24-Hour Traffic Center.
21: Hey, Mary Ryan, trying to clean up this crash in Marietta. It's been in two right lanes, 75 southbound at Windy Hill Road, exit 260. That slowed you back toward North Marietta Parkway. We've also been dealing with trouble in Henry County on the other side of 75. This is 75 southbound Hudson Bridge Road. Crash there, clearing out of a couple of right lanes, slow in 75 and 675, leaving Highway 138. Alex Williams from the Trustdale.com Traffic Center, Triple Team Traffic, 95.5 WSB.
22: I'm Channel 2 Action News Chief Meteorologist Brad Nitz. Scattered showers and storms this afternoon and evening with heavy downpours, clouded ground lightning, of course, but also the potential for some strong and damaging wind gusts. That diminishes overnight and headed down towards a Monday morning low of 72. Partly cloudy, 84 tomorrow, just a 20% chance of a stray shower storm, mainly south of Atlanta.
12: 86 in Woodstock, 89 in Decatur, and it's 90 degrees here in Midtown. 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Breaking news when it happens. I'm Mary Ryan Howarth, 95.5 WSB.
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0: We are back on the weekly checkup. We're presented by WellStar Health System. I'm your host, Dr. Bruce Feinberg. We're live in the studio today with Dr. Earl Stewart of WellStar, and we're discussing men's health, specifically men's mental health. Dr. Stewart is an internal medicine physician and medical director of the health equity within WellStar Health System. He's known for his compassion and care and leadership in improving health outcomes. He's been nationally recognized for his work in healthcare innovation and population health, including being named a Georgia Trend Top Doctor and a 40 Under 40 Leader in Minority Health. 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We do have a focus on men's health, men's mental health, but so much of disease that happens in men is a result of men's mental health, or certainly in which men's mental health contributes. And in particular, one of the areas is suicide and substance abuse, which often go hand in hand. So, Earl, we've got kind of some things to talk about there.
1: Mm-hmm. Yeah, absolutely. We talked a few moments ago about how I started my career in a community. And when I was in that community, I recognized that there was a significant need for opioid addiction treatment. And so I trained in a part of the country in New England where it was quite rampant at the time. I think at that time, 2013 to 2016, Rhode Island was number 7 in the country in terms of opioid overdose-related deaths. And I got a chance to experience that firsthand, rotating in the emergency departments at our affiliate hospitals. And so when I transition to rural practice, I saw that there was a need, that there was, and we can talk about that all day, but there's it's multifactorial, just like that's most things are in medicine, right? Prescription habits by physicians, sharing of medications with neighbors and family members, access to other forms of non-opioid related, you know, pain related treatments, access to pain management and pain medicine physicians, multiple reasons. But I started the first buprenorphine treatment program in that county at the time. There was a neighboring one in Lamar County by a cherished colleague started. But it was necessary. And so to your point, that was being noticed, but obviously, you know, those patients who were overcoming and enrolled in that program, I think at the height of the program, I took care of 100 people. And they were not without other, you know, mental illnesses, right? PTSD, schizophrenia, anxiety and depression syndromes were rampant. And so we do know that when we treat those underlying conditions, when you're struggling with some form of addiction, that helps to improve the dependency that you have on whatever that substance and that substrate is. So it's necessary. And again, in our rural community, sometimes these problems are accentuated because of a multitude of issues, access to care, and resources that are desperately needed that may be afforded in more affluent and urbanized communities. And that's something I've always been very passionate about, you know, providing care to patients who struggle with addiction.
0: And patients are struggling, and they're in a crisis moment. We have hotlines. We have other means by which, when it's not always, it's not the convenience of calling your healthcare provider and setting an appointment, but you need action now.
1: Right, absolutely. And so we often lift up in these types of conversations the Suicide and Crisis Lifeline, individuals who are struggling with a crisis, whether it's depression or some sort of addiction related crisis, can call or text 988. The Substance Abuse and Mental Health Resources Association has really, really been on the forefront of creating these resources where individuals, when they can't reach a doctor or they can't immediately get to an emergency department, they can call from their mobile devices, their mobile phones, their home phones, to get immediate access to help and counseling to overcome any crisis that they may be experiencing at the time. And, you know, when we're having these conversations in the office, and a patient may screen positively for depression, or we're going to give them that resource. I print it out in their written discharge information, formerly known as their after visit summary, and circle it, go through it with them, as many of our colleagues do, and say, "Hey, put these numbers in your phone. If you can't, reach us, or obviously there's always 911, but 988 is excellent to have access to when there's a mental health or some form of crisis going on. And it's not just a suicide prevention hotline. It's a crisis prevention hotline. We often lift that up in those conversations.
0: So you're seeing young men under the age of 50. Mm-hmm. You're doing that screening. You're detecting there's something that's off, mm-hmm. Whether they're verbalizing it directly or they're giving you hints and clues and you're going to pursue it a little further. Mm-hmm. How far will you go is your comfort as an internist mm-hmm. in initiating either further testing, initiating treatment? Mm-hmm. Because I think there is a belief that I can go and see my mm-hmm. primary care, but what are they going to do anyway? They're going to send me somewhere else.
1: Mm-hmm. Yeah, we start treatment in our office for patients who screen positively for anxiety and depression. Obviously, we, just like in all things, we have to, you know, offer up informed consent. We have to let them know about the benefits versus the risk. We have to let them know about potential side effects. Those are the most common, those that may be not well recognized. And a lot of times, believe it or not, Dr. Feinberg, patients will come to the office having already undergone cognitive behavioral therapy, other forms of counseling. And they know that they may want to start a medication at that point because their therapists may have suggested it. Relationships may be struggling. Work responsibilities may be on the back burner because they know that, you know, their mental health is getting the best of them in a not so good way, right? And so they'll know what they want. They've researched, and I, you know, certainly respect and honor patients who read ahead and who know what they want when they come to the doctor. But it's also important about creating a comfortable environment where we're able to take time to provide that guidance to them. And so, we started right there in the office. You know, 80% of depression in the United States is diagnosed in adult primary care. And so it's incumbent upon us to, you know, have some level of comfortability. That seems to be the key word today. Have some level of comfortability being able to prescribe those medications. In internal medicine, we do. In family medicine, we do. We're starting SSRIs. We're starting, anxiolytic medications right there in the office. And we're lifting up, first and foremost, evidence-based options that are not addictive. Patients don't want to be on anything that's habit-forming, right? And we don't want to prescribe them unless there's necessity. But usually if there's a significant need to be on stronger controlled medications to quell anxiety and to improve mood, we're going to usually get them to a psychiatrist. But the fact of the matter is, we don't have, adequate access to psychiatry. We're often referring outside of the system to networks that provide that care to patients who necessitate it at a higher level than we can provide in primary care.
0: So access better for psychologists for the counseling aspect, or are you absorbing the counseling aspect too?
1: Well, we're not doing any counseling. I think patients sometimes think we do counseling in primary care. We don't. But we have a steadfast list of external resources that we can provide to them, that are, state-based, that are private. I really try to get, think more from the patient experience standpoint, right? We want to get them somewhere that's going to build insurance and be more economical for them. We also lift up the virtual options, right, that are available, Cerebral Talkspace, BetterHelp. There's a company that I refer to called ThriveWorks that I refer several of my patients to that bills insurance. Sometimes we'll get patients to a private psychiatrist or a private psychologist. They're going to, not always bill insurance and make them pay significant amounts out of pocket. That's a deterrent.
0: Yeah, no, of course, right? Yeah. It's like you're thinking, everybody knows there's a problem. Then as you go about, here are the solutions, but here are the barriers the system has created.
1: Absolutely.
0: To being able to exercise those solutions.
1: Yeah, and we have to tear that kingdom down of making it more difficult for a patient to get the help that they need. Right. If you go out on the street right now and you query patients, individuals in the community who intersect with healthcare, they'll tell you that, there's a great level of difficulty in getting the access that they need to critical needs to address their chronic medical and psychiatric conditions. And so we try to make it as easy as possible. And I'm sure many of us are doing the same thing across the spectrum of healthcare delivery here in our state, but also throughout the United States.
0: I think it's fascinating that there are these telehealth solutions that you're incorporating,
1: mm-hmm.
0: Kind of the modern era and, working, to make something better, than just being an alternative that has its own

0: 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Yeah.
1: You know, I don't know how you do it.
2: It's a sacrifice. I'm just going to be honest with you. It's a sacrifice sometimes, which nobody likes to hear, that a physician is, you know, sacrificing, you know, sometimes making lunch on time, sometimes leaving to go home on time. Again, I was always indoctrinated, going back to my training, that time that patient's insurance and that patient is paying for to be there is their time.
1: Right.
2: And so I grew up watching physicians who, you know, epitomize that. And so that's the only way I really know to practice. It's not always best in terms of...
1: Well, it's not best for you, but it is best for them.
2: But it's best for them.
1: Yeah. All right, I got to pause you. We got to go to break. We'll be back on the weekly checkup. Stay with us.
3: 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Better news in Cobb County. Crash cleared. All lanes open. 75 southbound at Windy Hill Road. Exit 260. Delays through Marietta improving. Also, crash in Stockbridge cleared. All lanes open. 75 southbound at Hudson Bridge Road. Still got construction in Gwinnett County as you make your way through Duluth on 85 northbound. Starting right around Highway 316 up past Sugarloaf Parkway. That construction blocks 2 right lanes. Alex Williams, Triple Team Traffic, 95.5 WSB.
4: I'm Channel 2 Action News Chief Meteorologist Brad Nitz. Scatter showers and storms this afternoon and evening with heavy downpours, clouded ground lightning, of course, but also the potential for some strong and damaging wind gusts. That diminishes overnight and headed down towards a Monday morning low of 72. Partly cloudy, 84 tomorrow, just a 20% chance of a stray shower storm, mainly south of Atlanta.
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4: 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I'm your host, Dr. Bruce Feinberg. 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Today, we're live in the studio with Dr. Earl Stewart of Wellstar. We're talking men's mental health because it's Men's Mental Health Month, as well as the fact it's a great topic and we should talk more about it. We hope you'll join the conversation, 404-872-0750. And Earl, we had a caller, Delia, who was unable to hold, but her question is, are there still doctors who do home visits? She's not able to leave home. She's almost bedridden. So I think it addresses kind of that a bigger picture, you know, but the nature of home visits, which was part of my growing up and what family medicine would do, which I don't think really exists anymore. And then the other question is, what can be done? Because there are services that didn't exist, like telehealth, you know, which can sometimes be that visit to the doctor without leaving your home.
5: Yeah, to Delia's question, it's a great question. Thank you, Delia, for the question. There are concierge models that, you know, will make home visits, but if you're a bedridden patient, making sure you have the full maximization of resources that are available to you to provide care at home is extremely important. So if you're certainly a Medicare beneficiary, if you have a primary care physician, they can order home health services through various companies that come into the home and provide skilled nursing, sort of physical therapy, occupational therapy at home, medication teaching. If the patient has a wound care, they can. If the patient has an ostomy, like a feeding tube or a G tube or J tube, they can provide care and administration of nutrition through those various mechanisms. So, making sure that that's maximized, but also you can get home health aids that can come out. Medicare will pay for that if the patient is a Medicare beneficiary. But also, if the patient is Medicare and Medicaid, and Medicaid is usually for low-income individuals, you can qualify for both. And if there's Medicaid source services is something that can also be afforded to you that provides an extension of those homemaker and home health aid services. So those are resources that I would encourage her to check into to get the care that she needs. And I, you know, in my practice, I order home health for many of our patients, several times a month, and they tremendously benefit from those services.
4: Yeah, I think there's a dearth of knowledge about what is available, but it starts with having a doc.
5: Absolutely.
4: And so, if she's at that point, I guess Delia's at that point where there is no doctor involved, you know, at a minimum, it could be a televisit, and that's the question then to you, like in your practice, will you do first visit, televisit?
5: Oh, absolutely. We offer that. Usually the structure is at the end of the day, some of my colleagues will do it during lunchtime, take their lunchtime and they'll do virtual visits. But again, digital care is the wave of the future, but it's also happening right now. And it's important for extending access to patients who cannot get physically into an office. So we offer it very often.
4: Oh, that's fabulous. All right. lots of options there for Delia. I hope she was able to listen and maybe give her some food for thought. We'll see. All right, with that, we're going to break. We will be back with Dr. Stewart for a little bit more conversation. Stay with us on the weekly check-in.
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13: At 4:30, I'm Mary Ryan Howarth. Our top story, 12 people are reported dead after a plane crashes in Missouri today. The plane went down after departing from the Butler Memorial Airport to go skydiving. Bates County Sheriff Chad Anderson says they are still in the early stages of investigation and working to identify the victims for families.
14: There's nothing we really can say to make it better. We just pray for them and their loved ones and their friends and their family.
13: The NTSB and FAA are leading investigations to find a cause for the crash. The price of gas has dropped 10 cents since last week, Melissa Adan reports.
15: The current national average is about $4 a gallon per gas buddy. This is a significant drop. Over the past month, the average price of a gallon of gas has fallen nearly 9%. These gas prices are still higher than before the war in the Middle East began. Experts say the falling prices are due to the negotiations between the U.S. and Iran, but an ongoing global oil shortage really threatens to spike those prices in the event of escalating tensions.
13: AAA has Georgia's average price of gas at $3.76 today. Atlanta police are investigating after a juvenile is shot and killed on Fayetteville Road. APD says the victim was shot multiple times when they found him in a vacant lot. He was taken to the hospital but died from his injuries. The investigation continues. One man is arrested after a police chase down Georgia 400.
16: Sandy Springs police say they spotted a man wanted for aggravated stalking and tried to pull him over, but he took off down the highway in his Porsche. Officers eventually used the pit maneuver around the Northridge exit to stop him. He was taken into custody without incident. We're told no one else was hurt. Keith Cromwell, 95.5 WSB.
13: A former Cherokee County deputy is released on bond after being arrested for improperly using the department's license plate reader database. Cherokee County Sheriff's spokesperson Captain Jay Baker says any misuse of technology by an employee is a serious breach of trust and will not be tolerated. Cynthia Jodicey is charged with violation of oath of office and prohibition on law enforcement retaining license plate data. Atlanta Streets Alive is happening today on a new route. Festivities kick off from the West Side Beltline to Broad Street along MLK Drive. Walkers and bikers will be out in force until 6 tonight. It's 4:32. Live team coverage of traffic and weather is up next.
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13: 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Time now for live team coverage of traffic and weather. Let's check in with Alex Williams in the 24-hour traffic center.
18: Looks like we got some trouble up in Dunwoody, 285 eastbound. The inner loop right around Astro Dunwoody Road, exit 29. It's slowing you as you leave at Georgia 400. We also had a crash, 285 southbound. The outer loop as you head to the work zone right at I-20, exit number 10. That was blocking at least one lane, and that is why you're seeing the delays back toward Hollowell Parkway. But looks like that might start to be thinning out just a tad bit. From the Trustdale.com traffic center, Triple Team Traffic, 95.5 WSB.
19: I'm Channel 2 Action News Chief Meteorologist Brad Nitz. Strong wind gusts with some of the scattered storms this afternoon and evening. Heavy rain and lightning, of course. That diminishes overnight, headed towards a low of 72. Partly cloudy and 84 tomorrow, just a 20% chance of a stray shower storm, mainly south. Scattered storms back on Tuesday, high 79.
13: 85 in Villa Rica, 87 in East Point, and it's 89 degrees here in Midtown. More news at 5 o'clock. Breaking news when it happens. I'm Mary Ryan Howarth, 95.5 WSB.
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0: This is the Weekly Checkup. 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We're live in the studio today. I've got Dr. Earl Stewart of WellStar here with me. We're talking about men's health because it's Men's Mental Health Month, and we've had a focus on mental health, but we're going to broaden that topic a little bit as we hit this segment, and we're going to talk about men's health and particularly prevention. And prevention is, you know, starts with annual, minimum of annual health screening. It's, you know, annual is done. When does it start? Age 40, age 50, based on your family history, based on your personal medical history. All those things are factors. You should know what your family history is. You should know, you know, again, the only way you're going to know your personal history is to get some evaluation. But anyway, so let's just take that big picture. It does include vaccines, a certain part, and some of those vaccines are not very controversial, like the vaccine for shingles, which is a viral infection. Anyway, but let's go into all those factors that make up, you know, what is the prevention structure that is recommended today from American Medical Association, as well as, you know, practitioners like you.
1: Yeah, there's been in recent years, some writing about the how the, and it's kind of vitriolic how the annual physical is kind of no longer important. I would beg to differ. It's an important visit because what you'll see sometimes in men and women is that visits will be scheduled for problem-based reasons, right? And then every visit is a problem-based visit.
0: Yeah, because we have a sick care system, not a health care system.
1: Precisely. And so the annual physical, that preventive visit that your insurance pays 100% for every year is for those who have insurance. Now, it should not escape me that some patients don't have insurance, or they may not sometimes have enough insurance. I have to say that with my equity hat on always. Right. But what I can tell you is that that visit is an important visit because it serves multiple purposes. It serves multiple purposes to kind of drive conversations about a rediscovery and an initial discovery of one's family history. Sometimes, you know, conversations take place during those visits to make patients go back and say, hey, you know, let me make sure grandma didn't have colon cancer. Let me make sure, you know, melanoma wasn't the type of skin cancer that my mom had. It's a catch-all visit. So it's a visit where we can come together and we can provide some resetting of your health care and having those important conversations as it pertains to improving your overall health and health outcomes. We discuss vaccines, but one of the things that I want men to know, since this is Men's Health Month, is that they belong in those visits. They should feel empowered to schedule those visits themselves. And blood work is done during those visits. Physical examination is done during those visits. We talk to you during those visits, and we develop shared decision making if there are underlying chronic medical conditions with you during those visits. But you don't have to wait on anybody to schedule those visits for you. You can schedule them yourself. You can feel empowered. You belong there. And if something is found during those visits that's abnormal, if a lab test comes back showing something, don't disappear from your primary care physician. Because that's your primary care physician or clinician. If you're seeing a PA or a nurse practitioner, you may not necessarily be seeing an MD or DO for those visits. Don't disappear because it's the follow-up is as important as the initial visit.
0: Will you discuss care. Results over the phone?
1: Absolutely. We call. Depending on the structure of the practice, you know, you may get a call from a nurse because the physicians may be taking care of other patients' needs, mm-hmm. or they may not necessarily be in the office that day, but you may get a call from a nurse. But certainly, I always tell patients, if something is extremely concerning or life-threatening, we will definitely call you. And that's primarily because the labs will call us first mm-hmm. if something like that happens.
0: And can they see their own results in the portal?
1: Absolutely. The Cures Act really, really change that infrastructure in terms of not waiting for a doctor to give you laboratory results. You can see them yourself, depending on the structure in the EHR, but most of the time, most systems, larger systems that you know, leverage, you know, services like Epic and eClinical Works and Cerner, you know, you're going to see those results immediately. There are some that are sensitive, like an HIV test, that you still have to wait on a physician to result to you and give you interpretation thereof.
0: All right, so let's think about like the journey, a man's journey. Mm-hmm. What's the first age at which that baseline should be established?
1: I think it begins when you become an adult. A lot of times, it's so funny to me, all the years I've been practicing medicine, after a certain number of visits, once someone turns 18, a pediatrician will kick them out and say, look, you know, I've been taking care of you since you were zero. You got to go somewhere else now. And you got to go see an adult medicine specialist. And so it begins at that age, having conversation. I see patients that young. I see patients 18 and 19 years old, men and women, coming in for physicals. A lot of times, you know, their pediatrician will have given them that impetus, or their parents will have given them that impetus. But by all means, yeah, it begins at that age. And that's, we do know the earlier you get health screenings and we start to implement and institute those, your health outcomes are better. We don't want to, you know, find something that we could have found at 18. We don't want to find high cholesterol at 35 that could have started, you know, on an improvement journey.
0: So you see that young man at 18.
1: Mm.
0: He's got normal lipid profile,
1: yeah.
0: No abnormal lab work, doesn't have significant family history that's concerning.
1: Mm-hmm.
0: Is still an annual physical, or at that point, come back when you're 25 and let's see where things are?
1: Yeah, I would say the United States Preventive Services Task Force started to tell us that the annual physical could be extended out. This was a few years ago.
0: Yeah.
1: To every 2 years for relatively young, healthy people. But what we oftentimes lift up, and these clinical decisions take a lot of different data, a lot of different guidelines, mm-hmm. a lot of different levels of information and evidence. Your insurance will pay for those physicals at least once a year, 100%. So why miss up the opportunity to come in and get, you don't have to check a lipid panel if it's normal every year, but you may want sexually transmitted infection screening. You may want to update us about your family history. You may want to provide information about, you know, a car accident that you had, unfortunately, the day before and survived. So those visits are important for a multitude of reasons. And so because it is covered by insurance 100% yearly, that's something that we generally still lift
0: now,
1: up.
0: Are children still covered until age 26 under
1: yes.
0: their parents?
1: And when you say children, you mean those
0: young adults. Sorry, yeah,
1: you gotta be careful calling them children.
0: I know, I'm sorry. But, I slipped.
1: But yes, they are still covered up until 26.
0: Until 26, so they're covered until 26. At which point, it would then be if they're the problem is there are a lot of 26-year-olds who don't have insurance.
1: That's true.
0: Right. I mean, increasing numbers because of self-employment and you know. We have an employer-based healthcare system, unlike most of the industrialized world, and and so you fall through the cracks. You know, if your parents are able to provide that coverage for you, and then at age 26, you fall off the cliff,
1: right.
0: And now it's suddenly it's out of your pocket, and you're living paycheck to paycheck.
1: Right.
0: Is that a conversation you have and you coach about where you are, what can we do? What are what are the options at that point?
1: That's a great question. I don't see that as much, but I would say sparingly, maybe once or twice a year, I may see a patient in that situation.
0: I have four kids. They were all gig economy workers.
1: So
0: they were all in that situation. And it was, because of what they did or do, and professional musician, examples. Anyway, it's interesting because the world they live in, they were all in the same boat. And, it gets scary when now they're in their 30s and they don't have coverage. And,
1: I mean, there's always the COBRA coverages.
0: If they once worked, once were working. In this case, for my kids, the Affordable Care Act, was a godsend for them.
1: Right, absolutely. So that's one. And then I always will sometimes lift up practices that provide care to the uninsured and underinsured, usually federally qualified health centers. Our system has a strong relationship with federally qualified health centers. My community health team leads the development of those relationships in all of the markets where we provide and deliver health care. But those are still important in those situations where there may be a period of time where patients may lose insurance, they may be changing jobs.
0: I don't want to belabor it because there's a lot I want to cover in this short segment that we have. So I want to do critical time points for major screenings. So let's start age 40.
1: Yeah, so 40 is, depending on family history, where we really start for men having discussions about prostate cancer screening. Some men can start as early as 40 years of age.
0: If they've got a family history.
1: If they have a positive family history, if they're of a certain racial or ethnic group, Afro-American, Afro-Hispanic, 45 is where they can most likely start. But still, some of the guidelines recommend that some men who are not in those high-risk racial groups can wait up until 50 to 55 years of age to start screening with the PSA.
0: 45, you start with colonoscopy now?
1: Yeah, 45 instead of 50. The guidelines changed a few years ago. And that's men and women. Always, my usual script is that colon cancer impacts men and women equally. But what I usually tell patients is you don't have to wait up until 50 to start screening anymore because the guidelines have changed. And that was really stimulated by the American College of Gastroenterology. That was really the first to allow for 5 years before 50 for African Americans. And then afterward, the United States Preventive Services Task Force started to follow those guidelines for all adults, irrespective of racial.
0: Yeah, I mean, there's always questions when we start, you know, seeing more younger people with a, you know, with a problem.
1: Right.
0: Is it because we have better techniques to, you know, to find things, or is it because we're seeing a change in the trend of the problem where it's happening at an earlier age?
1: Well, yeah.
0: I don't know if it's clear, but again, it's a test which we now know has been proven to be valuable.
1: Yeah. Well, colon cancer has become the most common cancer that we're seeing in adults in the United States before 50 years of age.
0: Right.
1: Epidemiologically, we're seeing it earlier and earlier. And it's to your latter point, the trends are showing that it's showing up earlier. And so we don't entirely know why.
0: Right.
1: But I will say there are a variety of different tools that are available now to screen. Endoscopy has improved with flexible options instead of more rigid colonoscopes. The technology to accompany those procedures has improved.
0: Right. DNA-based testing.
1: So Cologuard testing fit DNA, right. Multi-target stool DNA.
0: Run out of time.
1: Improved. Yeah.
0: Age 50, Shingrix.
1: Yeah, Shingrix is implicated for any patient, men or women, who have had chickenpox before, varicella.
0: So don't we assume that everybody had it? Like, you know, if they say they didn't have it, do we believe that, or they just don't know?
1: I think most patients will remember when they've had chickenpox. You run into maybe 1 out of 20 who will say, well, I really don't know, and my parents are deceased, so, you know, just go ahead and give it to them. But we can also do
0: immunoglobulin. It's okay to give it to somebody who, because they didn't know if their parents are deceased and they didn't know, it's okay to give it to them.
1: It won't hurt, but we will sometimes offer testing to see if they have positive IgG antibodies.
0: All right, that was a great rocket round. We are out of time, but we're not out of total time. We will be back after a brief break. Stay with us on the Weekly Checkup.
2: .com Traffic Center found the trouble in Dunwoody. It's a crash. 285 eastbound Ashford Dunwoody Road exit 29. Looks to be blocking a right lane of I-285 and then a left lane of the on-ramp from Ashford Dunwoody to 285 eastbound there. So just look out for that as you leave Georgia 400. Also seeing some improvement on 75 south in Henry County. It's just a little bit of volume now through Stockbridge between 675 and Hudson Bridge Road. And construction continues. Three right lanes, 85 northbound, getting past Highway 316 and Gwinnett County. That's why you're seeing some delays up through Duluth. From the Trustdale.com Traffic Center, Triple Team Traffic, 95.5 WSB.
3: I'm Channel 2 Action News Chief Meteorologist Brad Nitz. Strong wind gusts with some of the scattered storms this afternoon and evening. Heavy rain and lightning, of course. That diminishes overnight, headed towards a low of 72. Partly cloudy and 84 tomorrow, just a 20% chance of a stray shower storm, mainly south. Scattered storms back on Tuesday, high 79.
4: Shoemate, the official air conditioning of Atlanta.
5: News. Major sinkhole in southeast Atlanta.
6: Weather. These temperatures for that are about 20 degrees below average.
5: Traffic.
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0: We are wrapping up another edition of the Weekly Checkup. We've been presented by WellStar Health System. We've been live in the studio. I've been here with Dr. Earl Stewart of WellStar, an internist, and we've been talking a lot about men's mental health. It's Men's Mental Health Month. We wanted to have a show and really with that focus, and I think we were pretty true to that focus. And I think, you know, in our closing minutes, kind of give you the final word.
1: Yeah, absolutely. Thank you, Dr. Feinberg, for having me today and for a most important conversation. I've enjoyed it. Just want to remind men that they belong in the spaces and the places where healthcare is delivered. I encourage all of them to develop a relationship with a primary care physician where a lot of these conversations will take place. I want to, again, lift up the importance and the accessibility of the Suicide and Crisis Prevention Lifeline, 988. It can be called or text. And it's not just a suicide prevention hotline. It's a great way when you're dealing with any sort of mental health crisis to get counseling immediately. But I also call on men, especially what we've been seeing in the world nowadays, to learn how to, you know, in a healthy way to cope with stress, relaxation techniques, leveraging therapy and counseling, which is sometimes available through their employer. There are some resources that are available. Their physicians can give them access. Have conversations with friends. Check on your strong friends and your not so strong friends. And don't forget the importance of, you know, devoting time to one's self-care. And that incorporates knowing how to channel anger, learning how to relax. We're very good at being providers, priests of our homes, providing leadership to our families. But sometimes, you know, we're not the best when it comes to taking care of ourselves. And so if they get nothing from today's conversation, do know that it's okay at times for the benefit of the longevity of your family and their legacy to put themselves first. And these are conversations that I have in all due earnestness with patients every day who are struggling and dealing with the affairs of daily life, which can be stressful. So it's okay to put oneself first.
0: Yeah, I think, I love it. One thing I would semi-echo or maybe expand on is that men have got to stop living in their own heads.
1: I agree.
0: And, you know, seeking that communication or that conversation mm-hmm. with AI mm-hmm. is not the answer. They've got to talk to another human being.
1: Absolutely.
0: Whoever that human being is, they've got to be able to talk to another human being.
1: Yeah, before healing others, heal thyself.
0: Exactly. Mm-hmm. And with that, I had to tell you, it was a lot of fun.
1: Oh, I enjoyed it.
0: It was great to have you on. Glad you were back. Glad I finally got to be the recipient of or the beneficiary of your conversation. So it was great. This has been the Weekly Checkup. I'm Dr. Bruce Feinberg. Be well.
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9: Good afternoon to you. It's 5 o'clock. I'm Michelle Wright. Our top local story this hour, some good news at the pumps. Prices are down. They're down nationwide as well, averaging about $4.07 a gallon, according to AAA. That's about 10 cents lower than last week, reports correspondent Melissa Don.
10: Consumers still face the most volatile summer at the pump in years, but experts do have these good tips to help you save at the pump if you're planning that summer road trip. Make sure your car has its latest oil change, tires are properly inflated, leave on time to try and avoid stalling in traffic, make cruise control your friend.
9: Now, here in the metro area, AAA says the average is $3.77 a gallon in metro Atlanta. That's down 7 cents from a week ago. We have got 89 degrees right now in Atlanta, warm for the rest of the evening hours. When might we see some more showers come through the area? Channel 2 Action News Chief Meteorologist Brad Nitz has Atlanta's most accurate and dependable forecast coming up. A man is dead after getting hit by a MARTA train yesterday. Authorities say that man sat alone in the platform of the Civic Center station before entering the northbound track. Now, a couple moments later, he tried to climb back up, however, couldn't make it. The train operator was unable to stop in time before hitting him. MARTA police and emergency officials offered aid, but that man died from his injuries. MARTA says there's no indication of foul play, and the investigation is ongoing. No word yet on his identity. A Gwinnett County man gets 4 life sentences for child abuse and the death of his own child.
11: 51-year-old William Lynn McHugh was found guilty of murder, rape, incest, and other charges after years of abuse of his children and the 2022 death of his 10-year-old daughter. Prosecutors say the girl died of smoke inhalation in a house fire after she was found in a locked bathroom where she'd been sleeping. Testimony shows her 15-year-old brother set the fire to escape the abuse by his parents. Earlier, Karina McHugh received 90 years behind bars for child abuse. Prosecutors say, though Mr. McHugh was not at home at the time of the fire, he was still responsible for the girl's death. Tina Douglas, 95.5 WSB.
9: Several people were killed today in a plane crash outside Butler, Missouri, when a skydiving plane goes down. Bates County Sheriff Chad Anderson says they're still in the early stages of the investigation and have not discovered anything that would indicate what went wrong with that aircraft.
12: The plane took off, and then at that point, it went down. We're not sure exactly anything beyond that.
9: Both the NTSB and the FAA are leading the investigation into the cause. One man is arrested after a police chased down Georgia 400.
13: Sandy Springs police say they spotted a man wanted for aggravated stalking and tried to pull him over, but he took off down the highway in his Porsche. Officers eventually used the pit maneuver around the Northridge exit to stop him. He was taken into custody without incident. We're told no one else was hurt. Keith Cromwell, 95.5 WSB.
9: It is now 5:03, and that means it is time for live team coverage of traffic and weather. We are checking in with Alex Williams in the WSB 24-hour traffic center. Good afternoon to you, Alex. What's going on out there?
14: Hey, good afternoon, Michelle. Still watching a crash north side perimeter. It's in the right lane heading through Dunwoody, 285 eastbound at Ashford Dunwoody Road, exit 29. Some brake lights there leaving Georgia 400. Construction continues in Gwinnett County. 2 right lanes, 85 northbound leaving Highway 316 up toward Old Peachtree Road, exit 109. And a few brake lights into Midtown. Not awful, just a little bunched up, 75-85 southbound as you approach 17th Street for the ride down past North Avenue. From the Trustdale.com Traffic Center, Triple Team Traffic, 95.5 WSB.
15: I'm Channel 2 Action News Chief Meteorologist Brad Nitz. As we head into the night, skies become partly cloudy. It'll stay warm down towards a low of 72. Partly cloudy and 84 tomorrow, just a 20% chance of a stray shower storm, mainly south of Atlanta. And then on Tuesday, partly to mostly cloudy, scattered showers and storms, high 79.
9: Got a couple scattered showers on the south side right now. One in Fayette County. We got one in Newton County as well. And then a small shower just to the east of 575 in Cobb County, and a couple showers in Picken County as well. 83 degrees in Fayetteville, 87 in Smyrna, 86 in Conyers, and 89 right here in Midtown. 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I'm Michelle Wright, 95.5 WSB.
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18: 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And it was Mark Owens. All right, gentlemen, let's talk a little bit about a Roth conversion, because it's not just in April that we think about tax strategies. It's all year long. We've talked a lot about Roth as a strategy to help us get ahead of our future taxes, but there could be a mistake in relying on too much math to decide what to do. Now, there is software that calculates the formula, and it depends on a list of assumptions like future tax rates, inflation, even how long you and your spouse may live. But those assumptions could be wrong. So as we get rolling here, what should retirees be thinking about beyond what a calculator tells them before deciding on a Roth conversion?
19: Right out of the gate with Roth conversions.
18: Let's go.
20: You know, when you assume.
19: What do you do? What does
20: that
19: mean?
20: What happens?
19: What? Tell us.
18: Tell us.
20: The floor is yours. It escapes me. I forgot what the saying is.
18: All right, I'll chat GPT.
20: It spells something.
18: Well, don't make an assumption.
19: Makes you foolish?
20: Yeah, it makes you foolish. That's exactly what it is. Assumptions aren't good.
19: We should probably explain a Roth conversion.
20: Yeah. Matt, what is a Roth conversion?
19: I'm glad that you asked, Aaron.
20: Yeah.
19: You know, we do these educational workshops all over the Atlanta metro area, and there's a huge section in that presentation that we do that talks about Roth conversions. And for months, I was just kind of powering through that, thinking that kind of everybody in the audience knew what a Roth conversion was. And I was wrong about that. And so, you know, at one point, someone graciously raised their hand and just said, hey, can you explain a Roth conversion for me? And I'm so glad that they did, and they stopped me, because I realized that there's a lot of people that don't actually know what a Roth conversion is. And so we should probably talk about that before we get into the details on what the calculator says. There are some of you out there right now that don't realize that you can do a Roth conversion right now.
20: Someone out there just said, well, I can only do $8,000 a year.
19: Right.
20: So this doesn't count for me.
19: Or
20: it's not enough.
19: Or they said, well, I make too much money to do a Roth conversion.
20: Right.
19: Both of those things would be incorrect. So if you have an IRA account, maybe you rolled over a 401k into an IRA. Maybe you've been building up an IRA over a series of years. But if you've got an IRA account, you can at any point in time decide that you want to pay the taxes on that account today at today's rates and simply move that money from an IRA into a Roth IRA. Pay the taxes now. Doesn't matter how much money you make. Doesn't matter how much of a conversion you want to do. You know, the limits don't apply. The income limits and the contribution limits don't apply. So if you got $1 million in an IRA and you say, hey, over the next 5 years, I want to get all of that $1 million into Roth status, you can do that. You can convert $200,000 a year for 5 years, pay the taxes, and now it is in a Roth account. So that's a Roth conversion. Simply electing to pay the taxes today at today's rates on your IRA dollars and move those dollars into a Roth account. Now, I guess the question, Aaron, is should you do that?
20: Right. Well, and there are a lot of misconceptions, even if you've got that part down. Those are some big details to understand, and I'm glad you clarified that. But even if you have that understanding, I mean, we had somebody in our office recently. We were discussing a Roth conversion. He's like, guys, I've been doing the math. It just doesn't make sense to me. And it took us a while, you know, to kind of understand where he was coming from. But in his mind, he was only getting a tax benefit on what he rolled over, or I should say, in what he converted. So, you know, in his mind, since it has the term IRA after it, Roth IRA, the mistake that he was making was, you know, in your example, if you converted $500,000 over time, he made the error, as many people do, that $500,000 would be now tax-free, but all the growth over the years. The $500,000 plus all the returns he got year over year over year puts him in the same category, you know, because all those returns are going to be taxable and he's kind of back in the same category. So the math that he was doing was just incorrect. It's so common. There's, I don't know, half a dozen different pitfalls you can fall into, assumptions you can make that would make the math be way wrong on these things. And so it's really important to have clarity on these things. I referred to a Roth conversion as getting money over the fence. It's something
19: the tax fence.
20: Yeah, the tax fence. Because once you get that money over the fence, to your example, Matt, you're on this side of the fence with your $1 million IRA. Everything is taxable.
19: Every time I touch it, every time I take money out, I pay ordinary income tax
20: and the earnings
19: on that IRA.
20: As it grows and earns more, as the investments return and it grows to $1.5 million, you've got $1.5 million now on this side of the fence. It's all taxable. However, when you take a portion out, pay the tax on it, convert it to a Roth IRA and get it over the fence, now that money that you've converted and all of the growth and the gains in perpetuity is all tax-free.
19: So you're saying if you convert that $500,000, you get it over the tax fence. Now it's on the other side of the fence and it grows from $500,000 over the next 10 years to $1.5 million maybe. That'd be some good growth over 10 years. Let's say that it happens. You're now saying that since I got that initial $500,000 over the tax fence, I paid the taxes on the $500,000, just because it grew to $1.5 million, it's all still tax-free.
20: Exactly. Yep.
19: And that's why people consider Roth conversions.
20: That's why it's so powerful. It's not just the money that you move over the fence, but all the gains that come from it in perpetuity. And so now you talk a lot about income planning and tax planning and future sort of where you're going to get your paychecks from in your 60s, 70s, 80s, 90s. Well, when you've got a pool of money that is growing tax-free, and as you dip into that, you are not paying income tax on that income, now you can actually do some planning that doesn't have a giant question mark by it of, well, how much of this income do I get to keep and how much must I give Uncle Sam? Now we have some money over the fence that the math is very simple. Every dollar you take from that bucket is always going to be tax-free. It doesn't matter what income tax rates do in the future, who's president, what interest rates are, it doesn't matter. It's all over the fence. And so that's a very powerful tool. Now, how much you should do, when you should start, that requires some very fine, you know, kind of calculating and conversations and
19: it's different for everyone.
20: Awareness. It's different for everyone. Exactly.
19: I would say that of all the things that you could be exploring, let's say that you're getting close to retirement, you know, maybe you're in your late 50s, early 60s, you're considering retirement and you've done a great job saving. You've built up a big 401k. Maybe you have some IRA accounts, 403Bs, TSPs, maybe a SEP or a simple. You've got a lot of money sitting in those. Those would all be considered tax-deferred accounts. Yep. You haven't paid any tax on that. You made a handshake deal with the government. Not all that money is yours. A portion of it is Uncle Sam's. How much? It depends on what the tax rates are when you take that money out. You don't know how much is yours versus how much is Uncle Sam's. You know how much it is today if you decided to just do it all in one fell swoop, right? But nobody decides to do that. You don't actually know how much is yours. If you would just key in on that one piece of the picture, that one slice of the pie as it relates to retirement planning, how much money should I have in the different tax buckets, tax deferred, taxable, and tax free, and how should I be spending those accounts down in order to have the most money I can spend in retirement and pay as little in tax as possible? If you just get that one thing right, we're talking easily. In our experience, our average client that comes in and goes through that process, we're talking high six-figure impact on what they save in taxes over the course of their retirement and how much they can actually spend or leave behind to their kids. It depends on what their goals are, right? Either you're going to spend it or you're going to leave it behind to the next generation. A high six-figure impact. Mm-hmm. Is our experience of the average client that comes through our office in getting that slice of the pie right. And if you haven't done it, which I'm just going to tell you, most of you haven't done it, because almost every single person that comes into our office doesn't have the right answer to that question. How much money should I have in each of the three tax buckets? And how should I be withdrawing from those tax buckets to maximize my income or get as much income as I can without paying more to Uncle Sam than I have to? No one this year has come into the office and had that equation right.
20: No.
19: They've all had it wrong, or they've had misconceptions about it, or they didn't even know that it was possible.
20: Right.
19: If you get that one thing right, high six-figure impact is our experience in what people see in and through retirement. And I would just encourage you to call us and go through that process. We do it complimentary. You know, we don't charge you for it. We'll show you exactly what you can expect from an income standpoint, from a tax standpoint, and how you can get your ducks in a row. All you got to do is give us a call, 770- 770-741-0120, 770-741-0120, or you can go to retireatlradio.com.
20: This topic is huge. It's just too easy to get sucked into the vortex of returns and performance and markets. And I love that conversation. Hey, I love the idea of building portfolios that perform well, that get good returns. We talk all the time about how one of our main goals on the performance side of our portfolios is to do our best to beat the benchmarks while taking less risk. So I love that. However,
19: the same or better returns with less risk.
20: Correct.
19: That's kind of the name of the game.
20: That's exactly right. But it's too easy to get sucked into that because there's always news to distract us about that. I mean, you know, recently there's all this talk about the IPO coming up, right? SpaceX. And like there's so much marketing towards this thing. And should you buy SpaceX? Should you not? I don't know. You know, we can have that conversation. But my point simply is, those headliners take away from the importance of if a retiree gets right what Matt just said, meaning if you can do the planning to say, I know how many dollars each month when I'm retired. Let's just say that your retirement income need or desire is $15,000 a month. And you say, I know, I've done the math, I've done the tax analysis, I've done all of the calculations to know that in order to get this as efficient as possible, I need this much of that $15,000 to come from my IRA. I need this much of that $15,000 to come from my Roth. And I need this much of that to come from Social Security or brokerage or annuity or whatever else you have. If you have that calculation right and you can manage a portfolio to that and reassess it every year as tax laws change and as tax income tax brackets change, if you get that right, it is so much more powerful and influential on your portfolio than whether you got a 9 or a 12% rate of return. It moves the needle more. But so few advisors or retirees know how to do that math or know how to do that planning. On top of that, it's controllable. It's one of the few variables in the equation of retirement that you can control. You can't control what the SpaceX IPO is going to do.
19: Mm-hmm.
20: You don't know if it's going to be a good buy when it comes out or if you should have waited 6 months to buy it. You don't know how it's going to perform over the next 5 years, but you can control the amount of income, where it comes from, and how it's organized. And those things just, they're so significant, and yet we see every day in our office that they're so often overlooked. And that needs to stop. Call us, 770-741-0120.
18: 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As we're having a good conversation about Roth conversions here this weekend, I want you to go back to the cliche, and we did this a couple of years ago, and people still talk about a Roth conversion and the cliche that you made about this, which makes so much sense.
20: Yep.
18: So, Aaron, tell me, what is a Roth conversion like?
20: Spanking versus grounding.
18: I love this.
20: Who wants to spank and who wants to get grounded? I'll give you the context here. So, when I was a kid, and I think a lot of you out there can relate, you probably got in trouble a few times. And your parents probably punished you for it, you know, more than likely. And so I got to a certain point in my life, I don't know, it was probably 10 or 11, I would guess, maybe 12, where when I did something and I got caught, my parents actually gave me a choice.

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1: Over with and get back out there with your friends and make a better decision next time. And so it's funny. We had someone come in our office. It's been a little while now. We've told this story before, but
2: it was the first time we told this story.
1: I told that story and I'm like, should I even tell? I mean, is this weird to talk about this? Like, do I talk about spanking on the radio? And we said, let's go for it. Well, somebody not long after that walked into our office and before he even said hello, he's like, hey guys, I'm here for the spanking. And there were some current clients of ours. Their meeting was finishing up. We were in the waiting room talking. They heard it. They started laughing. They knew the story. They knew kind of the analogy. And so they laughed as well. But it's funny.
3: But the tenants next door, they were like, what kind of organization is
1: signing up for spankings?
3: Client appreciation parties. What's happening?
1: But it's similar to the tax conversation, because a Roth conversion, it's painful. You have to take money out of your account. You have to subtract part of it and give it to Uncle Sam and then be left with what's left over. And
2: which is what you're going to have to do anyway at some point.
1: Exactly right. But it takes a certain kind of way of thinking that you've got to come around to that says that's worth it.
3: Yeah,
1: I can stomach the fact that my account statement balance just went down because I paid a tax bill. But when you do the analysis, when you consider spanking versus grounding, you realize that's a better deal because you get to get back out there and you get to earn more. And those earnings get to accumulate in a tax-free bucket. And now everything is different. And a lot of people, unfortunately, just can't get there. They're not willing to even consider the short-term pain of what it would look like to write a large check to Uncle Sam, to the IRS, and they just avoid it.
3: Yeah.
1: And on top of that, you pile all the misconceptions and wrong assumptions and all that, and it just becomes this topic that is really so obvious that there's not really very, very few times do we have somebody in our office and just say, well, you know what, for you, Roth conversions, they're never going to make sense for you. In no amount and at no time should you do Roth conversions. I mean, that's...
2: It rarely happens.
1: It very rarely happens.
2: There's two things I want to add to this, Aaron, and that is, number one, I love how you paint the picture of it's over with, you get to get back out there, play with your friends, versus you're up in your room reading, which, who likes to do that? But what that had me thinking of is sometimes, my kids... Nowadays, I'm on the other side of the fence and so are you, right? We're the parents now. Yep. Our kids get in trouble. They get grounded. One of the worst things I feel like as a parent is when one of my boys gets grounded for something, but it's not like all of a sudden their behavior improves, right? Mm-hmm. I mean, they're still the same kid. They're still struggling with the same issues. And I can't tell you how many times I've had one of them grounded. And in the middle of the grounding, there's something else that now I have to deal with. And it's like, well, what do I do now? Do I extend the grounding? Do I enforce more consequences?
1: Double down.
2: That's the same thing with your retirement.
1: Yep.
2: Because if you elect for the infinite grounding, right? Uncle Sam can change the rules at any time.
1: Yep.
2: You are totally subjected to whatever they say goes. If they decide to change the tax rates, guess who pays the price? The people who haven't elected the spanking. Mm-hmm. If they decide to all of a sudden implement a new rule that surcharges your Medicare premiums, guess who pays the price? Those who haven't elected the spanking. And so it's so much more than just getting your assets over the fence. It's almost like, paying the price for that decision and being able to move on clean and not kind of being in purgatory where it's shifting sands and things, the rules can change and you don't actually know the punishment that you've signed up for. You don't know because it changes.
3: Yeah.
2: That's the first thing. The second thing is...
1: How long am I grounded for, Dad? I don't know. I'll tell you later.
2: Exactly. And I got to behave perfectly while this infinite grounding is going on. Otherwise, it just continues on in perpetuity. Nobody wants that. The second thing is once you do Roth conversions, it gives you the ability to take the right kind of risk in the right kind of vehicle. In a perfect world, if we could just wave a magic wand, and I know that there's some of you out there that you're like, Matt, don't talk to me about risk. I don't want any risk at all. Okay, well, if that's the case, we should talk. 770-741-0120. But there's others of you that you're perfectly comfortable with risk. So in the world where we can wave a magic wand, where should we have all of our

0: risk when we're talking about investments? Like, where should the risk be contained, Aaron?
1: Yeah, well, in a perfect world, you're going to get more returns on your riskier investments.
0: You should. That's why you're doing it,
1: right? That's why you take the risk.
0: If you're not doing it, something's wrong.
1: And so if you're going to get bigger returns, I would like those returns to come in the vehicle that's giving me tax-free returns.
0: Exactly. So doing those Roth conversions can release some people who maybe have a harder time taking risk. You know, maybe you do a small Roth conversion, I don't know, $50,000, $100,000, and you've got a $50,000 Roth IRA, and you may be adverse to risk. But we can say, hey, why don't we just contain all the risk in this Roth account and hope that we get some big returns and it's tax-free forever? And if you want to be less risky, let's be less risky in the accounts that Uncle Sam still has his hand in. Mm-hmm. And that, even just getting that right, can have such a positive impact on your future retirement landscape. And it can just emotionally, it just feels better, right? I'm not taking risk so that Uncle Sam can get more of the pie. No, no, no. I'm going to take the risk in the account that only I have access to. And that just feels good.
1: That's right. And so we're talking about Roth conversions and the benefits of those in retirement income and taxes. And it's a huge topic. I would encourage anyone to reach out. Hopefully you call us, but definitely talk to somebody. You've got to get this part right.
0: Our experience is not many people talk about this.
1: No, it's true. Now, we don't have time right now, but we haven't even talked about the next generation benefit of a Roth conversion.
0: Right.
1: So we're talking about your portfolio, your income, your retirement during your life. Well, there are some terrible, egregious laws or really regulations that have come down the pipe, you know, in our government recently that really include taxation of inherited IRAs. And so if your next generation, you know, inherits your IRA, they are going to pay the taxes on it. They have the same handshake deal that you had into perpetuity.
0: In a short window, they're going to have to pay the taxes on it.
1: Yeah, it's egregious. But you convert to a Roth and you've got a building Roth kind of engine, and that benefits you and when your next generation inherits that Roth, they also inherit the tax benefits of the Roth. So there are so many different ways to discuss this and so many different avenues that it's important. You've got to get this part right.
2: And that number is 770-741-0120. We have a representative standing by right now. Even this weekend, you got a lot going on. Make the phone call, hang up. So you got the number locked in. Call back first to next week. But if you're listening to this great conversation about Roth conversions, you're going, maybe a spanking is right for me. 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And there's a little section where you can say, what are you looking for? And Craig, who works in the front office, he's told us before, y'all have received emails before or contact forms that just say spanking. They'll understand
1: That's right.
2: Exactly what you mean. 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
9: Atlanta's news and talk.
10: Good afternoon to you. It's 5:30. I'm Michelle Wright. Our top story this hour. We do have some breaking news to let you know about. The U.S. and Iran both saying a deal could be at hand to end the war. In fact, Pakistan's prime minister saying at this hour that a deal has been reached that will cover Lebanon. Ambassador Mike Waltz telling ABC's This Week, it sounds pretty good.
11: I'm confident. The team is confident. Again, I'll let the final details be announced by them. I don't want to get ahead of the president or the vice president, but they have every intent of getting this done today.
10: And a spokesperson for Iran's Foreign Ministry of Foreign Affairs says that there is a, quote, high possibility that the memorandum will be finalized in the coming days. There's a dangerous social media trend that's sending kids to the hospital.
12: The Benadryl challenge involves kids taking large amounts of the over-the-counter drug in order to get high. It's already turned tragic. Several sent to the ER, including Richard Preston's daughter.
13: I was told by one of my daughter's friends that her and my daughter have both been doing this challenge. My daughter is now in ICU.
12: The active ingredient in Benadryl is diphenhydramine. Doctors say taking large amounts can affect the brain and the heart, and just like Preston's daughter, may lead to serious or life-threatening complications. Keith Cromwell, 95.5 WSB.
10: Atlanta police investigate after a juvenile is shot and killed on Fayetteville Road. APD says the victim was shot multiple times when they found him in a vacant lot. He was taken to the hospital but died from his injuries. The investigation is continuing. President Trump endorsing Representative Mike Collins ahead of Georgia's Republican Senate primary runoff on Tuesday. Collins is going against Derek Dooley to be the Republican candidate to take on Senator John Ossoff for his seat. Dooley says in a statement that he is proud to have the strong support of Governor Brian Kemp ahead of the runoff election. And all right, Knicks fans, mark this one down on your calendars, because there's going to be a celebration parade in New York Thursday, says Mayor Zoran Mamdani.
14: We're going to be sharing some additional details over the next few days, but it is going to be on Thursday. There's going to be a ceremony at City Hall. Then there's going to be a ticker tape parade, the first time in Knicks history. And we're also going to be presenting keys to the city to the team.
10: Now, this is the first time the Knicks will be honored with a parade just in general, because neither their 1973 nor their 1970 titles were celebrated with any kind of parade in New York City. It is 5:32, and that means it is now time for live team coverage of traffic and weather. We are checking in with Alex Williams in the WSB 24-hour traffic center. Hey, Alex, what's it looking like out there right now?
15: Hey, Michelle, I'm seeing some brake lights on I-75 northbound in Henry County up through McDonough from Highway 2081 up to a crash. I believe it's just off to the side now at Jodico Road, exit 222. Now up in Gwinnett County, you still got that long work zone. Two right lanes blocked, 85 northbound from Highway 316 up toward Old Peachtree Road. No need for an alternate. Just hang in there. Stay in those left lanes. An earlier crash in Dunwoody, 285 East Astro Dunwoody Road, exit 29. That has cleared, and so have the delays. From the Trustdale.com Traffic Center, Triple Team Traffic, 95.5 WSB.
7: I'm Channel 2 Action News Chief Meteorologist Brad Nitz. Overnight into Monday morning, down to 72, 84 and partly cloudy tomorrow. Rain chance 20%, mainly south of Atlanta. And then on Tuesday, low 68, high 79. Scattered showers and storms. Rain chance 40%.
10: Talking about those scattered showers right now, we do have some heavy ones that are popping up around the metro area. Right now, we got one in North Fulton County, also one in Cobb County, and it looks like one south of I-20 in Spalding County right now. We've got 87 degrees in Johns Creek, 87 in Locust Grove, 87 in Villarica, and 88 right here in Midtown. More news heads your way at 6 o'clock. Breaking news when it happens. I'm Michelle Wright, 95.5 WSB.
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21: 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My name is Mark Owens. Gentlemen, how's this weekend treating you?
1: Fantastic.
21: Yeah.
1: It's a good weekend. The pollen's finally gone. Yeah. Or mostly gone. So I feel great.
21: It's happening. I want to get to a lot of really good information this weekend from the team at the Vincent Financial Group. And I want to start things off with the headlines. And we see these a lot. And it's almost like a myth, a misconception that we have to debunk a lot here on Retire ATL. There's another headline that's telling us exactly how much money we need to retire. This comes from Northwestern Mutual. And it shows that adults think they need about $1.4 million to retire comfortably. Aaron Vincent, Matthew Decker, stories like this can make retirement planning feel like a pass-fail type of test and really ignores the fact that retirement looks different for everybody. So how do you help those adults figure out their number and what they should focus on instead of these big national averages?
0: It's funny because my dad had a very similar viewpoint on retirement. And Aaron and I have talked about this. He had a sticky note on his computer screen. He worked from home and he had a number on the sticky note. He's like, when I get to that number, that's when I'll know. That's when I'll know that I'm there. And I'm like, Dad, how'd you come up with that number? He's like, I don't really know. I just picked it. It feels right. It just felt like that was the number that it needed to be. And I'm like, you know, there's a better way to do that. He's like, yeah, I know there probably is, but that's what it says on the sticky note now. So I'm not changing it.
1: These things are, they make me laugh. Part laugh because it's a joke and part laugh because, I don't know, maybe I can at least appreciate the fact that someone's trying to simplify it. Like if I try to find the silver lining in why would someone make such a under-prepared, under-realized assessment of what it takes in broad terms to retire? Why would someone just paint with such broad strokes and disappoint hundreds of thousands of people? Millions?
21: Yeah.
1: Because if you are in the category of X is the number, then I'm good, you are set up for disappointment without some more thorough kind of thought. So I think about why would someone do it? Because if you open up the stocks app on your phone or you read a headline like this or an article, you know, the idea, I got to believe, is that they're trying to simplify it.
21: Mm-hmm.
1: And I can appreciate that. But in trying to simplify something that's very complex and very important too much, I think you run the risk of jumping to conclusions and getting hurt. And so to say that, you know, Americans need $1.4 million to retire, I think could not be a more dangerous assumption to make without a lot. That may be your number. That may be what it's going to take for you and your retirement. But the problem is an income problem,
21: yeah,
1: and a tax problem. Maybe if you're doing back of the napkin math and you're just going to do a pure, you know, I have this much money.
21: Mm-hmm.
1: I'm going to assume this much return. I'm going to live 30 more years. And so I can withdraw X per year. That's a somewhat simple math equation. However, it gets way more complicated than that real fast as soon as you apply any sort of stressor like market volatility. No one gets a 6.7% average rate of return every single year, every year in a row. That's literally impossible.
0: And yet that's what every single 401k calculator
1: correct
0: is based on.
1: And that's what every single one of these headlines with just a blanket number, here's your goal, has to be based on.
0: Yeah. It's also what the 4% withdrawal rule is based on.
1: Been debunked we've debunked it 1,000 times on this show, let alone all the other shows right out there. And so it's a problem. I laugh at it in a sense of, okay, it's nice to have something that simplifies and creates a conversation starter. If you're using this as a conversation starter, if you've got a fantastic financial advisor and you want to take this headline into them and say, hey, is this true?
21: Yeah.
1: Great. Start the conversation off that way, but just be ready for it not to be your number.
21: And it does feel like a lot of times when you hear these, you need $1.5 million, you need $5 million. A lot of those are coming from these talking heads that are already pretty secure in their future. Your Kevin O'Leary's, your Susie Orman. Yeah, it's right, easy for them to say that because they don't have to worry about debt and mortgage, and they don't have to worry about kids playing travel ball because they've already got the income where they're living that 1% life, Matt.
1: Absolutely.
0: I think these lonely numbers, that's what this is. It's a lonely number. It's one number that has nothing else around it to provide context. They're almost always dangerous. I like kind of liken it to going to the doctor in a way. Like, I don't particularly enjoy going to the doctor.
21: Oh, I get it.
0: And because, you know, there might be something wrong.
1: Mm-hmm.
0: And so I feel okay. So why even roll those dice, right? Because I feel good.
1: Right.
0: Well, I kind of feel similarly about this. It's like if I pull up my stock app or, you know, my Apple News app or whatever you're using, you go to Google and I see that headline. All right. So if I'm way under 1.4 million, let's say that I'm getting close to retirement and I've saved $600,000, I'm going to see 1.4 and I'm going to feel bad. Right. And I'm going to throw my hands up in the air and be like, I knew it. Yep. System's rigged.
21: Mm-hmm.
0: Nothing I can do.
21: Mm-hmm.
0: On the flip side, if I've got $2 million, I pull up that app and I see 1.4 and I'm like, I've done it. I got nothing to worry about.
1: I want to go buy that Lambo.
0: I got $600,000 to spend.
15: Yeah.
0: What am I going to spend it on?
1: Right.
0: Well, both of those situations are the, let's just not go to the doctor to find out what the truth is.
1: Yes.
0: Because I'm great with just doing nothing.
1: Right.
0: Versus working at something if I'm behind, or, you know, maybe I got 2 million, it says 1.4, but my current spending habits are, you know, I'm spending $250,000 a year. Okay, well, that's a problem.
1: Right.
0: I need way more than 1.4 million.
1: Yeah. Let's take it one layer deeper. When I'm going to get complicated, we're just going to keep it simple. Simple questions. If I have $1.4 million in IRA or 401k, how much of that $1.4 million is mine?
0: It doesn't matter. Because I got 1.4. That's what the headline says. Mm-hmm.
1: But how much of it is mine?
15: Though? It's my money.
0: I mean, it's my money.
15: It's my IRA.
0: I saved all of it.
1: You have 1.4.
0: I saved all of it.
1: That's true. You did save all of it.
0: So what are you trying to insinuate?
1: It's not all yours, though.
0: I saved it all.
1: You saved it all with a handshake deal with the government, and they told you that they'll take theirs out later.
0: I didn't make that deal.
1: You did. You didn't know it, though. Now, so that's a fun game.
15: You click accept those terms. Guess those terms you just accepted.
1: As compared to, what if I have $1.4 million, but a million of it's Roth? Only $400,000 is IRA or 401k.
0: Okay, I'm liking that.
1: Okay, so those two situations, both $1.4 million. But where that money is and how it's going to be taxed, wildly different. I'm talking tens of thousands of dollars a year different in retirement income for those 30 years just by where the money is. Not changing the balance. Where's the money? Is it tax deferred, taxable, or tax free? That's just one layer. We could go five layers deeper to tell you why this is a dangerous game to play.
0: To your point, Aaron, the $1.4 million all in a 401k or an IRA.
1: Which is how most of Americans' wealth is.
0: Yeah.
1: Mostly IRA, 401k.
0: SEP, Simple, 403B, TSP, all the government and IRA type accounts, tax deferred accounts. $1.4 million there versus a million in Roth and 400 in IRA. It's probably this is just from seeing 1,000 or so plans every single year for the last 10 years. Mm-hmm. It's probably a mid to high six-figure difference. To high six-figure difference in taxes paid between those two scenarios.
1: Yep.
0: Could easily be $500,000 less in taxes for the Roth, for the million in Roth, 400 in IRA versus 1.4 in IRA. So to your point, if you're the smart one and you've got a million in Roth and 400 in IRA, and I'm the guy who's got $1.4 million in my 401k, and we both pull up the Apple news feed and we see you need $1.4 million, we're both feeling great.
1: Mm-hmm.
0: And yet our two situations couldn't be more different.
1: Yeah. And then that gets even more difficult to realize whenever you say, that's just for your generation. Let's play it out past your life. You die, and your $1.4 million 401k, when you die at 85, is worth 500 grand. Now your kids inherit, or your spouse or whoever inherits, a $500,000 potential tax time bomb. Because they've now got a limited number of years to spend that $500,000 down versus if they inherited a Roth or something else. I don't want to get too far into that, but the point is a lonely number. The number for Americans is X. For anyone listening to this, pull your car over wherever you are and write this down. Do not trust any one-liner on any app or any headline ever.
0: And then after you write that down, write this down, 770-741.
15: Yeah.
0: 0120 or retireatlradio.com to start conversations just like this.
1: And just call us and say, hey, what's my number? I want to find out what my number is. Kicks off the conversation that simply.
21: Again, that number 770-741-0120. We have a representative standing by right now. Let me flip that. What's more dangerous as we talk about these headlines that say, don't even sniff retirement until you've got at least $5 million. You can't retire successfully unless you have $2.5 million in assets. What's more dangerous, that way of thinking, or as Matt said a little bit earlier, the adult who says, well, I'm not even going to start thinking about retirement until the age of 65. I'm not going to retire the age of 67 birthday. I've got that circled. That's when I'm retiring.
0: You're articulating something that we talk about all the time, which is that there's two ditches on the side of the road.
15: Mm-hmm.
0: You know, if retirement is a journey and you're on a road, you're driving there, you want to stay in the middle of the road. You don't want to end up in either one of the ditches. That would be fear or greed. It doesn't really matter which way you go. Like, it doesn't matter which ditch you fall in. That's not actually the question. The question is, how do you stay on the road? And so I would say any line of thinking that encourages inaction, either because I throw my hands up in the air because I'm not going to get there, so let me just not even try, or I've already done it, so let me rest on my laurels and not pay attention. Anything that just encourages inaction, status quo, is a dangerous mindset.
1: I would agree with that completely. But if I had to choose, Mark, one of the two, I would say whichever one allows you more time to correct it.
2: Okay.
1: So a lot of things can be solved with time. Someone who comes in to see us or calls us in to start the conversation, and they may feel like they're way behind, but they still have a few years or more until they retire, versus the person who feels like they've done it all and they're confident and they're retiring tomorrow. I would feel like there's a higher success rate for the one who still has some time, because with time and with hunger to build a life that you want in retirement, you can do a lot with a few years. You can make some light adjustments to things, and that correction over a five-year period of time makes a huge difference.
0: I like Aaron's answer better, honestly, if I'm just being honest. And that's hard for me to say.
1: I like them both.
0: I like Aaron's answer a little bit better, but I'm curious how much time makes a difference, Aaron?
1: Yeah, no, I mean, I would say if you've got at least 3 years, ideally 5 years, a lot can happen.
0: Yeah. Mm-hmm.
1: A lot can happen. Less than that, it's like, it's the eighth wonder of the world, right? According to Einstein, compounding interest. And so compounding an adjustment to a little bit off course, it's just compounding by definition takes time. So the longer the better, but minimum 3 to 5 years, I think you can do a lot of good.
0: Yeah.
5: Matt, I'm proud of you.
0: You're proud of me?
5: I'm proud of you.
0: For what?
5: For admitting that Aaron had a good point.
0: Admitting defeat there?
5: Yeah. Well, what defeat?
1: For what it's worth, I had to come up with that on the fly because I like Matt's answer better.
5: You know what? Y'all two should work together.
0: That's so kind of you to say that.
5: Y'all were talking about Roth IRAs a couple of seconds ago. Ed Slott, we're a big fan of Ed Slott here, IRA expert.
0: Tax nerd.
5: Tax nerd. A proud tax nerd,
0: absolutely.
5: Too.
0: Absolutely.
1: Love a tax nerd.
5: He says recent tax law changes may have created one of the best windows in years to make conversions work in your favor. The new rules around inherited IRAs, RMDs, and low tax rates are reshaping Roth conversion conversations. So let me ask you this. Who should be looking the hardest at a Roth conversion right now? And part two, could delaying that make your tax bill worse later?
1: It's good stuff. I mean, we'll get to the who. I think the most important thing, so if I'm a listener and I'm trying to gather or kind of collect some information and try to say, is this applicable to me? I think one of the characteristics is anyone who has a good ratio or a majority of their savings in any sort of tax deferred vehicle, 401k, IRA, 403b, SEP, simple IRA, all those things, anything that you have not paid taxes on it yet, anyone who has somewhat of a high ratio, most of your money in that category.
0: Which is most people.
1: Which is almost everyone.
0: Yeah.
1: I mean, and so anyone in that category, you've got to listen up, because according to Ed Slott and everyone else who knows the tax code and how this plays out over time, knows that we're talking about compounding interest earlier. Compounding interest in the form of tax deferral just means that you're compounding how much the government's going to take later. And again, whether you've got $500,000 and half of it is in an IRA, or you've got $5 million and half of it's in an IRA or 401k, ratio-wise, it's the same. So it's not a matter of, well, I've got enough wealth, doesn't matter, because it's going to be a trickle effect to your future generations and everything else. But I think anyone who is either got a bulk of their wealth in that category or their current contributions are building that category faster than the other categories, more maybe tax advantageous ones, you got to have some analysis done. Mm-hmm. You're going to wake up one day without enough time to course correct, and it's going to be a significant reality that you may not be aware of yet.
0: I'm going to say some stuff that people aren't going to believe.
1: Uh-oh.
0: Okay. And I just encourage you to do your own research, because these are things that are important, things that are absolutely true, and you just need to know that they're true, because it's not going to be what you're used to. We've had decades-long periods of time in our history where the top marginal tax rate was at 70% or higher. Let me just say that again. We've had, I want to say it's like 40 years in a row or more, where the top marginal tax rate was 70% or more. Now, if you were able to defer taxes, so let's say that you had a 401k, like the idea of these tax deferred retirement plans came about in the mid 70s, okay, when tax rates were way up there, way up there. If you were deferring in that environment and now you're withdrawing,
1: oh yeah,
0: you hit a grand slam.
1: Yep.
0: Grand slam. It worked beautifully because you deferred at super high rates and now you're withdrawing at much lower rate, literally half the rate.
1: Mm-hmm.
0: Okay, but we are in the total opposite time frame. Like that's not the environment that we live in today. If you look at our history's top marginal rates from now going all the way back to like the 20s, the 30s, we're basically in the lowest tax rate environment that has ever existed in terms of top marginal rates. you'll want to look this up because you're not going to believe me because you all pay taxes and you know how much it hurts.
1: Everyone feels like taxes are so high.
0: Everyone
1: right now.
0: Feels like Matt's, you're a liar, Matt.
1: What?
0: Try me. Like, go do your own research. Go look. You'll see. It's crazy. And I know because I pay taxes and it hurts. And I think this can't be true. And yet it is true.
1: Yeah.
0: And so if you're still deferring, if you're a high income earner and you're still deferring your savings into tax deferred vehicles, you're doing it in one of the lowest tax rate environments in our nation's history at a time when we've accumulated more debt than we've ever had in our nation's history by orders of magnitude. Mm-hmm. Couple that with the fact that if you just, again, you're just going to want to look at this. Just hear me, but don't trust me. Trust but verify. Go look at it for yourself. Total up our four largest expenses that our government spends money on. Our four largest expenses, Social Security, Medicare, Medicaid, interest on our debt, and defense and war spending. Those are the four largest line items that are on our budget. Those four line items right now, those four line items, if you add them all up, equal more than we collect in tax revenue. Just those four line items equal more expenditures than we collect in total tax revenue as a nation. And so if you're a high income earner and you are still deferring taxes in one of the lowest tax rate environments in our nation's history for high earners at a time where we are literally catapulting ourselves off of the debt cliff, I would just say you might want to rethink that strategy. And Roth conversions are a big part of that.
1: Yeah. I stole this quote from somebody else. It's not mine, but I love it. Whether it's finances or taxes or anything else in life, using yesterday's logic or yesterday's headlines or yesterday's whatever to address today's or tomorrow's problems is a dangerous game to play. To Matt's point, it was the right thing to do 50 years ago. And doing the same thing that was suggested and set up 50 years ago today, assuming it's still right today without checking it, is dangerous. You're going to have a lot of regrets potentially. Yeah. But that's all the training, all of the news. If you've got an HR department or if you've got a 401k advisor that you've got access to through your 401k provider, they're not going to tell you these things.
0: Nope.
1: You're not going to hear this because it's just yesterday's logic is easier to just rinse and repeat today than it is to do a whole new level of training and awareness and education. And so you're just not going to find these facts most places.
0: Now, let me say what you're all thinking. You're all thinking, Matt, yeah, but raising the tax rates is like political suicide. Like no one's actually going to do that. They wouldn't get reelected. It's kind of where they are. They've stayed where they are long enough. They're going to stay there. Well, Aaron, if you don't mind, I'm just going to double your tax rate overnight without changing the brackets. I'm the government. I'm way smarter than you think I am, right? I am. I'm a politician. I'm way smarter than you give me credit for. The stupid thing is just a disguise. I actually know what I'm doing. I'm going to double your taxes overnight. And I'm not going to touch the brackets.
1: You can't do that.
0: I can do it. So let's say, Aaron, that you're 50 years old and you're in your prime earning years and you're making, just for my own benefit, since I am just the uneducated politician who doesn't know anything, just let's make the math simple for me. You make $100,000 a year.
1: Okay.
0: I'm going to double your taxes overnight. Your father passes away. Mm. He's got $1 million IRA.
1: Sweet.
0: And you get it. You get it.
15: Congrats.
1: Yeah.
0: It used to be that you could stretch those payments out over your lifetime. That was called a stretch IRA. Most of you have probably heard that term before. You used to be able to take that $1 million out over your lifetime, which would be like 35 years because you're, 50 years old. And so it would minimize the taxable implications of that IRA. Those rules changed. And this is part of what Ed Slott is talking about. Those rules changed with the Secure Act. And what it now says is you don't have over your lifetime, Aaron, to spend down that IRA of $1 million. You have 10 years. You got to spend that $1 million IRA from your dad inside 10 years, which means if you don't earn any money on it at all, you have to take out $100,000 a year. Now, you're in your peak earning years and you're making $100,000 a year. You going to stop working?
1: No.
0: Why not?
1: I can't.
0: You can't. Which means what? For the next 10 years, you don't have $100,000 of income. For the next 10 years, you have $200,000 of income. And I have doubled your taxes overnight. I've actually more than doubled your taxes overnight because that first $100,000 of income starts at the 0% tax bracket and works its way up. By the time you start recognizing the second $100,000, you're already in the 12% bracket. And I've more than doubled your taxes overnight without touching the tax brackets at all.
1: I don't feel more secure.
0: You don't feel more secure?
1: I don't.
0: You should.
1: You said it was a secure act.
0: It's more secure for me.
1: I don't feel.
0: I more securely get my hands on that money that we made that handshake deal about.
1: You're smarter than I thought you were.
0: Exactly. So these are all reasons that you absolutely should consider things like Roth conversions. Mm-hmm. Even if it was a net neutral situation for you, it's a huge benefit for the beneficiaries on those accounts, because if they inherit a Roth, they can keep it tax-free for 10 years. If they inherit an IRA, they got to spend it in 10 years, recognize all those taxes. And a lot of people who inherit IRAs are going to see tax bills that they just, it's going to blow their minds. And it doesn't have to be that way. I would encourage you, reach out to us. Yep. These are conversations we have every single week, 770-741-0120.
2: And real quick, doesn't matter. 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
10: Good evening to you at 6:01. I'm Michelle Wright. Our top story this hour. It is breaking news, and it appears that a deal has been reached to end the war with Iran. President Trump says he's authorized an end to the naval blockade in the Strait of Hormuz, while the Pakistani prime minister says a peace deal has been reached between the United States and Iran. Correspondent Nick Robertson says while the big things appear to have been worked out, there are still other questions that need to be hammered.
28: But the really hard stuff, the technical detail of, you know, how much of that 400 kilograms of highly enriched uranium is Iran willing to sea shipped off of its soil? How much is it going to demand to dilute itself? How much in what it considers war reparations and damages and frozen assets is it going to insist on having? What's going to be the situation going forward?
10: Now, full details of the deal were not immediately available. However, the signing is set to be Friday in Switzerland. We've got 89 degrees right now in Midtown, warm for the rest of the evening hours. When might we see more showers coming through the area? There are some pop-up showers right now on the north side. Channel 2 Action News Chief Meteorologist Brad Nitz has Atlanta's most accurate and dependable forecast coming up. We have got more breaking news for you. Just a few days before the Republican primary runoff, Governor Brian Kemp coming out with his endorsement in a post on social media. Kemp says he's throwing his support behind Lieutenant Governor Burt Jones. Kemp saying in a statement he's worked alongside Jones for 15 years and has done a lot of work with Kemp's administration to raise pay and retirement benefits for state law enforcement. This comes ahead of the runoff election between Rick Jackson and Burt Jones to be the Republican candidate that would take on Keisha Lance Bottoms in the general election in November. The NTSB and the FAA are investigating a plane crash in Missouri that killed several people.
6: Today at 11:30 this morning, we had a plane crash on the property of the airport. We are treating that as a national or as a mass casualty.
10: 12 people are reported dead in that crash. Bates County Sheriff Chad Anderson says the plane took off from Butler Memorial Airport to go skydiving. He's asking for prayers for the families of all those who were on board. A Loganville man gets four life sentences in an extreme case of child abuse and murder.
7: Gwinnett County's district attorney describes the abuse as horrific after 51-year-old William McHugh was convicted of murder, rape, and incest. His 10-year-old daughter died of smoke inhalation in a 2022 Lawrenceville house fire after she was found in a locked bathroom where she'd been sleeping on plywood. Prosecutors say the fire was set by her 15-year-old brother to escape the abuse. Karina McHugh pleaded guilty to child abuse and received 90 years in prison. The court ruled that even though he was not at home at the time, Mr. McHugh was responsible for the girl's death. Tina Douglas, 95.5 WSB.
10: It's 6:04, and that means it is now time for live team coverage of traffic and weather. We are checking in with Alex Williams in the WSB 24-hour traffic center. Hey there, Alex. What's it looking like out there?
15: Hey, Michelle. Still watching. Despite a rain shower that passed through up in Duluth, I still see the construction in the right lanes, two right lanes, 85 northbound as you pass Highway 316, making your way up to Old Peachtree Road again. It's in two right lanes. The delays aren't terrible getting past it, so right now I wouldn't suggest an alternate to get around that. Now, before that, I just found something, 85 northbound Pleasant Hill Road. They got a crash in the right lane, so that's keeping you on the brake lights as you leave Beaver Ruin Road. And on 75 North in Henry County, still slow getting past some trouble that's been impacting the right lane on 75 North at Jodico Road, exit number 222. From the Trustdale.com Traffic Center, Triple Team Traffic, 95.5 WSB.
8: I'm Channel 2 Action News Chief Meteorologist Brad Nitz. As we head into the night, skies become partly cloudy. It'll stay warm down towards a low of 72. Partly cloudy and 84 tomorrow, just a 20% chance of a stray shower storm, mainly south of Atlanta. And then on Tuesday, partly to mostly cloudy, scattered showers and storms, high 79.
10: Looking at Storm Tracker radar right now, we do have some pop-up showers all along the I-20 corridor westbound. Also, we do have some heavy showers that are in both Bartow, Cherokee, and up through Pickens County, both along the I-75 and 575 corridor. Also, some scattered heavy rain in the Fayetteville area during a pop-up shower that's there. 86 degrees in Beaufort, 90 degrees in Brookhaven, 89 degrees in Vinings, and we got 89 degrees right here in Midtown. 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
9: Welcome to the Sunday Show with Tim Andrews and George Clark. I'm Tim Andrews. George Clark.
11: Yes, I am.
9: Yes, I stepped on you, George. We are both on the Von Hessler Doctrine.
11: That's correct.
9: And it's Sunday, and I want you to give me some grace today, George.
11: You need some grace, Tim?
9: If I'm a little loopy, it's because I'm on day two of my 10,000th attempt to quit smoking.
11: 10,000th. All right. So day two. How are you feeling?
9: Feeling pretty good. Yesterday, I tried to go cold turkey, and that didn't, you know, really go over so well. So I have some Zins. You ever try a Zin?
11: I've tried a Zin once, and I was nicotine sick and almost puked and had to, like, lay down on the ground and haven't done it since.
9: Yeah. I dipped when I was in high school. I used Skull and then Skull Bandits. I also smoked when I was in high school. In fact, the first cigarette I ever had was in 1980. So that was a long time ago.
11: Yeah. I tried the dip, same thing. Got nicotine sick.
9: You did, yeah. Then you need to stay 100% away from nicotine.
11: I do.
9: You know, you got to develop a 46-year tolerance, like I have done. And, but yeah, the Zyn, I don't like it. I didn't like the taste. I didn't like the fact that, you know, I wanted to spit it out because I'm a dip. I was a, you know, when you dip, you spit it out. Unless you're dip in high school, like a lot of kids I went to school with who would swallow it, and it's disgusting.
11: That is disgusting.
9: So I just said, screw it. I have one of these little e-stems. It's a little silicone thing that I bought on Amazon. Yeah.
11: There's no nicotine or anything on
9: there. No, it's just something to hold in your hands to replicate the cigarette. And also, I'm wearing the trusty old nicotine patch.
11: You are? Okay.
9: Yes.
11: No negative benefits or, you know, side effects from what I understand with the patch?
9: I don't think so. The positives of the patch is because you get a continual dosage of nicotine throughout the day.
11: It keeps you from going insane.
9: Yes, and if you go to bed and sleep with it, you have really awesome dreams.
11: Okay.
9: So that's another benefit. And also, it's sort of like, it's like your buddy going, hey, you can't have a cigarette. Because if you're doing the gum or the lozenge or anything like, or the Zyn, you can say, well, I can just have one or I can have two. You got the patch on. I know people that have smoked while they have the patch on. But
11: that's probably overboard.
9: Yeah, it is. And you'll end up tasting the pepper and then throwing up because it's a peppery thing.
11: Okay.
9: Yeah.
11: So you did no cold turkey yesterday, but you bailed on that today.
9: Yeah, I bailed on it.
11: The patch.
9: When you're around a 5-year-old and you've been a smoker and you decide, all right, I'm going to go cold turkey. I remember we were driving back from the pool yesterday. And I said, hey, you know, if Dad got a little snappy with you at the pool, it's because I haven't had a cigarette. So when I go home, I'm going to put something on my body that'll help me. And he goes, oh, is it medicine? I said, yes, it's anti-smoking medicine. And he said, okay, well, you're forgiven, Daddy.
11: Oh, so he's able to kind of wrap his head around that and know that that's why you're stressed out? Yeah,
9: as opposed to any other time when I just stressed out all the time. All right, so wish me luck, George.
11: Yeah, good luck. I'll grant you that grace.
9: So a week from now, if I haven't had a cigarette, maybe I can get a pat on the back.
11: All right, so you said 10,000. What do you think, for real?
9: For real, I don't know. I've tried and tried. The longest I've ever gone since I began smoking cigarettes, I quit for about 7 months.
11: Okay.
9: It was when I officially got a job in radio back in 2000. I left my old job and I said, well, I'm going to go here. I'm going to quit. And I quit cold turkey then.
11: That's always a good time when you got a life change,
9: yeah,
11: move, or you get a new job or something.
9: That's right. And I quit and it was, it was about 6 months, 7 months. And then, you know, 2001 started January or whatever. I went to a party and I said, I can have one.
11: And that ruined
9: and that's
11: it.
9: Yeah. And then every time since then, I've just, you know, I've gone 5 or 6 days. The last time I quit for any significant amount of time was about, it was when Gilbert was born. So 21, I quit for about 2 months. You know, I would have one every now and then. And I was buying all these vape things. And I hate vapes. I don't, because they taste terrible.
11: Right.
9: There's no free ride. You either quit or you don't quit. So that's why I got the trusty patch.
11: Well, I'm rooting for you. I guess we'll check in next week, see how you're doing.
9: Oh, thank you. Yeah, please. Yeah, you guys, somebody's got to hold me accountable. Breaking news. They've been talking about it on the news during the news breaks. But what has happened? We've reached some sort of agreement with Iran.
11: The Pakistani guy that's kind of doing the negotiations here, the PM, he said the deal's been reached, an MOU, a memorandum of understanding.
9: Right.
11: It's supposed to be signed, a deal signed on
9: e-signed.
11: E-signed this
9: Good
11: Friday.
9: Thing they have internet.
11: There might be some sort of thing that's going on in Switzerland, a little, you know, ceremonial kind of signing.
9: Mm-hmm.
11: So that'll happen.
9: So Jared Kushner will be there?
11: We'll send some sort of delegate. I'm not sure if it'll be Jared Kushner.
9: Let's not send him. Let's send Vance or something.
11: I think he's, you know, a little bit of an eager beaver as far
9: maybe
11: as
9: they can send Marco Rubio. I got to work on that. But he's got a little bit of that list, but he talks a little bit too fast.
11: Yeah, so hopefully this thing will make it to Friday when this is supposed to be signed.
9: Yeah. Well, there's a great big truth that came out about almost an hour ago. The deal, Truth Social. That's
11: right.
9: The president's own mouthpiece app. The deal with the Islamic Republic of Iran is now complete. Congratulations to all. I hereby fully authorize the toll-free opening, 1-800, no, the toll-free opening of the Strait of Hormuz, and simultaneously herewith, you know he didn't do this one because not everything is capitalized, authorize the immediate removal of the United States naval blockade. Ships of the world, start your engines and let that oil flow. President Donald J. Trump, how beautiful is that?
11: You're signaling that the oil's going to flow, the ships are going to get through,
9: well,
11: toll free?
9: We hope so. 1-800. It's not a 900 number, it's a 1-800. But yeah, we hope so by
3: I guess what, Friday, we're going to do the official thing. And what a great birthday present for me, peace. I can clack out and go to the thing.
11: It is peace, a war on all fronts, including Lebanon, which is kind of a sticking point for Iran. And Israel was kind of, you know, maybe wanting to keep that going. But that's supposed to end as well.
3: Like I said, we'll know all the details when we know them all.
11: Yeah.
3: I don't know anything about that. I mean, whatever, Bibi. I told Bibi, don't do anything. Bibi Netanyahu.
11: So they're going to have to demine the strait.
3: I don't know. Yeah, maybe. I don't know. Look, peace. That's all that matters is peace.
11: That's right. And guess what?
3: What?
11: You did it on your birthday, Mr.
3: That's
11: President.
3: Right. You know, I get things done. Go watch the... well, we'll talk about that later. We'll talk about it later.
9: Hey, congratulations to the New York Knicks.
11: They pulled it off.
9: The first NBA championship since 1973. Go ahead.
12: Fox to Wemby. Wemby tries a three, puts it up, off the mark. Ananobi the rebound. It's over. It's over. Knick fans, this is not a dream. Your long, long wait has ended. Go ahead and cry. After 53 years, the Knicks are finally NBA champions once again.
3: Now go burn a school bus.
11: Yeah, there were tons of riots. The streets were lit. It almost seemed like they won at home the way that New York reacted, obviously.
15: Right.
11: They were out in the streets. There were some great videos out there. There was one Spurs fan that seemed to be fending off from thousands of Knicks fans.
9: Were they taunting him or trying to hit
11: him?
9: They
11: were taunting him. There was a little hitting going on, but the cops got involved before it got ugly. But obviously, you know, their fans are going to react. You know, most of it seemed to be peaceful and joyful and happy. Yeah. You know, the bus did get destroyed. There was,
9: why was there a school bus?
11: Some arrests. I don't know. That's a good question.
9: It's like Mom Donnie said, the mayor of New York, Mom Donnie said, well, just put a school bus out there so they can destroy something.
11: Give them something to burn.
9: Yeah, let's get one that doesn't work anymore and put it out there so they can.
11: He's got to be elated. You know, he becomes mayor, kind of underdog story, and now the Knicks have won. I don't know. Just, things are going good for him.
9: Well, it'd be nice if they carry that to the fall and the Yankees win the World Series, but,
11: Yeah, you're a bigger baseball fan than you are a Knicks fan, even though.
9: I'm not really a fan of anything anymore. Yeah, I mean, football, of course, because football used to be easy to digest. It was 1-2 days a week. Now it's 100 days a week. Games all over the world and stuff. But I still follow it. Still a big Bills fan. But yeah, Yankees fan for sure. And I've seen them win 6 or 7 World Series in my life. I'm okay on that.
11: We'll wish them good luck. Right now we're just celebrating the Knicks. It did seem like just because it was New York, it felt like a thing for America. Like, I don't know. I was way more tuned into this one than I have been any other. I couldn't even tell you who won the last NBA championship.
9: No, nor could I.
11: Yes, but I watched the big comeback. I happened to be at home and tuned into that. I was kind of paying attention a little bit last night, and then obviously when they won, I saw all the reaction videos and everything on social media.
9: Yeah.
11: Jalen Brunson seems to be, he won the MVP, and he's the superstar that's been made from this big finals round. Yeah, it's very good. I've got a little bit, we won't have to play the whole thing, but here's New York celebrating the big win.
9: Was that you singing, or was that somebody?
11: I joined in.
9: Oh, that was you. I thought it was the person holding the phone.
11: No. So that was New York going off singing New York State of Mind or Empire State of Mind.
9: That's Jay-Z and
11: Alicia Keys.
9: That's a good song.
11: It is a great song.
9: I think, it's now what? That song's what, almost 20 years old?
11: Yeah, it's got to be about that.
9: They play New York, New York when the Yankees win or when they walk off Frank Sinatra.
11: I've seen a couple videos with New York, New York in there.
9: Yeah, but this song, I think, is what you want to play.
11: I
9: love Frank.
11: It's a good sing-along.
9: Yeah, Frank has his thing. Frank had his day. It's from a terrible Martin Scorsese musical called New York, New York.
11: Is it? I didn't know.
9: Oh, yeah, it's the best thing to come out of that movie was that song.
11: That's cool.
9: I don't even know if Frank liked it until it became, sort of a hit.
11: I guess it's kind of, superseded the...
9: But that Jay-Z song and Alicia Keys, that's a cool tune, and I'm glad that they're using it. I haven't really paid attention, though, to the Knicks. They were my team when I was in high school, and because my granddad liked them. And here's the progression. Patrick Ewing went to Georgetown. My granddad liked Georgetown, and I would only watch sports with him, really. So I watched basketball, and then I watched him become a Knick. And then we got to watch all the games and everything. So I got into it then, and then... Early mid-90s when the Knicks were occasionally playing the Bulls, there was no chance.
11: Right. Well, they're hoping to be the Bulls, I would suppose. Now they're going to try to get the one, the second, right. The third. Blah,
9: yeah.
11: Blah.
9: But, I'm very happy. I'm happy for the people that work here. I know Mark Arum and, of course, our boss, Ken. They're both Knicks fans. But
11: Shelly's on the bandwagon as well.
9: Who?
11: Shelly Winter.
9: Oh, yeah. I don't even know. Who did he say he actually roots for?
11: He roots for the Celtics, but because he's a New Yorker, he's jumped on the bandwagon. He's excited.
5: Right. Oh, yeah. I'm happy about that. Yeah. Go Knicks.
9: Rick Brunson had something interesting to say.
11: Yeah. You mentioned Patrick Ewing. I thought this was...
9: I love that guy, by the way. Patrick Ewing was just... On the court, he was amazing. He's a big guy.
11: Yeah, so Rick Brunson, Jalen Brunson's father, mm-hmm. Jalen Brunson being the MVP, the big star that came out of this finals, he said he had this to say, and some people are saying, is this appropriate right now?
13: I'm going to stop the argument, too.
14: Yeah.
13: And I love my son. Patrick Ewing, the best Nick that I've ever witnessed.
14: So. Oh, I...
11: he's kind of taking the shine away from his son the moments after the big win. Is that something that you would do if Gil had just hit his, homer and became a champ for
9: Gil,
11: the
9: Gil, I love that little drawing you did, but I got to tell you, the Penny over there did a much better drawing. She's always going to be the best at drawing. But Gil, no disrespect, son, but, that drawing's way better. No, I wouldn't do that.
11: Yeah,
9: but,
11: right.
9: But, you're caught up in the moment.
11: I think so.
9: And for somebody who grew up, again... This guy.

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1: For tomorrow, just a 20% chance of a stray shower storm, mainly south of Atlanta. And then on Tuesday, partly to mostly cloudy, scattered showers and storms, high 79.
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0: Atlanta is expecting somewhere between 300,000 and a half a million visitors this week and this month and early next month, with more than a half a million total stadium seats filled over 8 matches. Economic impact, according to the mayor, roughly $500 million to $1 billion being poured into the city. There are 2 matches this week. Tomorrow, you have Spain versus Cape Verde. And on Thursday, the 18th, you have Czechia versus South Africa. And what does that mean to somebody who doesn't pay any attention at all to soccer?
1: Downtown is full.
0: Yeah, that's what it means. I think the economic impact, the tourism, the fever that everybody's feeling, I think all that stuff's really cool. I just have never followed it. In fact, I used to follow the U.S. women's team.
1: Okay.
0: Because it was exciting.
1: Yeah. Because they were super good. Yeah,
0: they were super good back when Mia Hamm and they won. And, you know, she ripped off her. I mean, I remember that moment. You remember sports moments.
1: I'm really surprised because paying attention to one and not the other.
0: But, then Megan Rapinoe came along. And that was her name, right? Megan Rapinoe.
1: Right.
0: And just her attitude and the way she was. And I am, not only am I soccer, but I'm just going to put all my politics right in your face. I'm like, nah, I'm not watching.
1: That's when you bailed?
0: I don't like that in anything. I don't want it in anything. I don't want it in sports, especially sports. But I don't want it in movies. I don't want it in TV and stuff. You know, leave it all. I like the old days when politics was politics and sports was sports and TV was TV, whatever. But yeah, that kind of turned me off, so I dropped out. I dipped out. And our team, the men's team, has never really been that competitive, although they did win, did they not?
1: Yeah, they won big against Paraguay. I don't think people expected them to do as well as they did. They beat them 4-1. I think there was own goal. I'm sorry.
0: Yeah.
1: By Paraguay, so that kind of, you know, takes away, like, but still, the U.S. did great. They beat them 4-1.
0: Nice.
1: People are excited.
0: Now, you're going to watch a soccer game, right? When they score one goal, the whole place erupts. Like, you get a base hit or something in baseball, nobody cares. You get a field goal, hey, congratulations. But I guess one point in soccer is, you really earned that.
1: Yeah. And that's a massive thing. To score 4 in a game.
0: Yeah. All right, well, George went down to the kickoff of the FIFA Fan Fest, which is in downtown. Was Centennial Park?
1: Yes, it was Centennial Park. They've turned it into the FIFA Fan Festival.
0: Awesome. We're going to talk about that. We're going to play a little audio. You met some interesting out-of-towners.
1: Got some reviews on Atlanta and all things Atlanta.
0: All right.
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13: Atlanta's news and talk.
3: Good evening to you. It is 6:30. I'm Michelle Wright. Our top local story, our top story this hour is, it looks like we do have a deal in place. President Trump posting on social media, quote, "The deal with the Islamic Republic of Iran is now complete." He goes on to say that the Strait of Hormuz will open immediately. However, foreign correspondent Nick Robertson reports, we haven't heard anything from the Iranians just yet.
14: Iran has not said we've reached this agreement. They've not said we'll be in Switzerland on June the 19th on Friday. So I think we're still waiting for that. I think the mediators will be confident that's going to happen, but it's been done by degrees, little bit by little bit, setbacks, and small steps forward.
3: The Pakistani prime minister says the deal will be signed between Iran and the United States in Switzerland on Friday. Now, ahead of Monday's planned G7 summit in France, a large anti-G7 demonstration took place near the site of the summit near Geneva, Switzerland. Switzerland says they're mobilizing 4,000 soldiers in the area to ensure security during the three-day meeting alongside the European Union, and France say that they've deployed around 8,000 police officers for the summit that's being held in Evian. The Georgia Department of Natural Resources finds the body of a young adult swimmer at Lake Lanier over the weekend.
15: Hull County Fire and Rescue and the Sheriff's Office searched on land and water near Robinson Park for hours after a 21-year-old goes missing while swimming in Lake Lanier. Terrell Sheldon was out with friends when they decided to swim out to an island. When they turned back, they couldn't see Shelton and he never resurfaced from the water. It wasn't until later that the Department of Natural Resources found the body using sonar equipment 14 feet deep in the lake. Mary Ryan Howarth, 95.5 WSB.
3: Streets are opening back up in the next half hour as Atlanta Streets Alive takes place again today. This time it was on a new route. Festivities kicking off from the West Side Beltline that went on to Broad Street and then from Broad Street to MLK Drive. Now walkers and bikers were out in force as the FIFA World Cup activities also were happening throughout the day throughout the city. Now the streets are set to reopen in a little less than a half hour around 7 p.m. A warning over a new deadly teen trend that's appearing on TikTok.
16: It's called the Benadryl Challenge, and it involves kids taking large amounts of the over-the-counter drug. It's already killed several kids nationwide and sent dozens to the hospital.
17: It's heartbreaking, you know, to watch your loved one go through this.
16: Richard Preston's daughter is in the ICU after taking large amounts of Benadryl. His advice to other parents?
17: Watch out, you know, for new trending challenges and look for signs of it. Look them up, see what they mean.
16: Benadryl contains diphenhydramine, and in high doses it can turn into a powerful sedative. Calls to poison control nearly doubled this year involving that drug and teens. Keith Cromwell, 95.5 WSB.
3: Check that Alfredo sauce you got in the fridge. The FDA says the recall of more than 900 cases of the Coffee Connection Company's sauce is at its highest level. The 3-pound and the 7-ounce packages were sold here in Georgia and in 40 other states. They're being recalled due to salmonella contamination. And things are going to be looking a little different in New York City Thursday. That's because for the first time in the franchise's history, the city is throwing the Knicks a ticker tape parade. Mayor Zoran Mamdani says it's going to be a great way to say thanks.
18: We saw different players show up for this team, show up for the city, and as a city, we can't wait to show up for all of them now.
3: The Knicks were on a 15 out of 16 game winning streak since April 23rd. That singular loss, you remember, that happened on Monday during game 3 of the finals. It is 6:33, and that means it is now time for live team coverage of traffic and weather.
11: We are checking in now with Alex Williams in the WSB 24-hour traffic center. Hey there, Alex. What's it looking like outside?
12: Hey, Michelle. Been a busy day on 85 in Gwinnett County, and the story continues. Crash in the right lane, 85 northbound at Pleasant Hill Road, exit 104. Once you get past that, you got the construction in two right lanes from 316 getting up past Sugarloaf Parkway, but luckily construction zone not causing any big issues. Just stay in those left lanes. Downtown, a few brake lights scattered about 75, 85 northbound, University Avenue up toward Freedom Parkway, and same story southbound, a little crowded from 17th Street down to North Avenue and the Varsity as you pass Georgia Tech. From the Trustdale.com Traffic Center, Triple Team Traffic, 95.5 WUSB.
19: I'm Channel 2 Action News Chief Meteorologist Brad Nitz. Overnight into Monday morning, down to 72, 84 and partly cloudy tomorrow, rain chance 20%, mainly south of Atlanta. And then on Tuesday, low 68, high 79, scattered showers and storms, rain chance 40%.
11: We have got some of those pop-up showers, a real heavy patch right now along the I-575 corridor in Cherokee County, moving into Cobb County. Also, some showers on the south side right there in the Spalding County area, right just north of Griffin. We've got 85 degrees in Douglasville, 82 in Dunwoody, 86 in Dallas, and 89 right here in Midtown. More news head your way at 7 o'clock. Breaking news when it happens. 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
0: All right, one of the cool things about the World Cup games being played in the United States is that hundreds of thousands of people from all over the world descend on all the cities where the games are going on, including our city, where we have a whole bunch of them. I didn't read them all, but two this week. And George, they have a thing downtown at Centennial Park called what?
1: They've turned it into FIFA Fan Festival.
0: Yes, and is it festive?
1: It's very festive, you know, so I rode my bike down. The first thing I'll say is do not drive down there. It is a pain in the butt. You're going to spend more time parking than you're going to spend at the festival.
0: So take MARTA or ride your bike?
1: Take MARTA, ride your bike, you know, maybe get an Uber.
0: Mm-hmm.
1: You probably have to walk a little bit. But yeah, it's easy to very easy to get in. There is a bit of a line, but it wasn't, you know, it didn't take forever.
0: And is it free?
1: It is free. So you do have to register. You can go to the website and register, or there was QR codes posted along the fences everywhere. So if you don't go with, you know, already registered, you can register when you're there.
0: Right.
1: Easy to get in. It's, you know, there's a Home Depot thing, Beckham's backyard and games and stuff. There was a Lego thing, a Coca-Cola.
0: Are these things free or do you got to pay?
1: Casamigos. Everything was, you know, so there's no free drinks, no free swag.
0: Right, but kicking the
1: ball, all that stuff for the kids, all free.
0: That's awesome.
1: Yeah, there was a little cafeteria that they had there with some AC. You could escape the heat. There's, you know, drink stations everywhere. $6 for a Coca-Cola, so maybe you can buy a drink before you get there.
0: Put one in your pocket.
1: But it was cool. I mean, it's super, you know, between the games, they've got DJs and music artists on the main stage, and there is, you know, a main stage, and it looks a lot like a music festival setup with big stage, giant TV on that music stage. And that's kind of the main attraction, is this massive television, and then you've got the crowd, all standing room, not a whole lot of places to sit, so if that's a concern...
0: I bet it's a fun time.
1: Think about that.
0: A lot of good energy. People rooting for their home team or, you know, their nation.
1: Yeah, I was there for the Brazil game. Brazil played some team, and then there was Qatar versus Switzerland. Tons of Colombia fans down there. Tons of Brazilian fans.
0: Right.
1: I was searching, obviously, for people that were from out of town. It was a little difficult to actually find people that were here from their respective countries.
0: Right.
1: So I talked to quite a few people. Mostly, there's a lot of Atlantans going to this thing. So
0: sure there are.
1: Less foreigners than you might think, I guess is all
0: okay,
1: I'm trying
0: so you,
1: to say.
0: But you did talk to a guy from Colombia.
1: I talked to people from Colombia. I talked to people from Mexico. I talked to some Spaniards that do live here in the States. But yeah, the first gentleman I talked to was a young Colombian gentleman. He's probably about, say, 19, 18 or so. And he was there with his family. He's from Colombia. Here he is introducing himself.
4: Yeah, what's your name?
5: My name is Juan Rincon.
4: Very good. Where are you from?
5: Colombia.
1: Yeah, so Juan from Colombia.
0: Nice.
1: Here, visiting from Colombia, here to root on the Colombian team. He was there watching the Brazil game. I asked him, what do you think of Atlanta?
5: I think of Atlanta. Oh, it's a pretty good city. It is loud and big, but it has like everything is... It's not that expensive than in other places and in other cities of the USA. And the stadium, Mercedes-Benz, is really good.
0: That's cool. So one of his observations is that it's inexpensive.
1: Yeah, so I don't know maybe if they were looking at different cities while they were in Colombia to go to, if Atlanta presented itself as the less expensive option, which, you know, is cool for the people that are coming.
0: I'm tending to notice things are expensive.
1: Yeah, right.
0: Prices are going up.
1: Yeah.
0: But maybe he was in Los Angeles or
1: he's comparing it to those
0: New
1: cities.
0: New York, you know.
1: He was picking where he wanted to go. So he said it was inexpensive. He was impressed with the stadium. Obviously, it is a super impressive stadium. And he did mention it was loud. It was loud as hell at this
0: event.
1: Even
0: outside?
1: So loud with the music. It was, they're bumping the Latino music. There was like Euro techno going on between the games and stuff. And then
0: not
1: obviously,
0: good if you have sensory issues, I guess.
1: Yeah, but once the game starts, you know, obviously they're thinking about making it loud enough so the whole crowd can hear the game. Mm-hmm. And it did sound good when the game was on. And then I asked him, you know, about some of our Atlanta establishments, if he had gone and visited, Waffle House and Chick-fil-A. We got a review.
5: Waffle House is not that good.
1: No?
5: No, I don't like it. I don't like it. Yeah, I like Chick-fil-A.
1: Chick-fil-A
5: is better, yeah, for me.
0: Yeah, I guess it depends on which Waffle House you went to.
1: That's a good point. But also, you know, it's very kind of Americana food with the loaded hash browns and breakfast food. But yeah, not impressed with Waffle House. Liked Chick-fil-A better.
0: Maybe he doesn't like breakfast food. Are you on X or just Instagram?
1: I'm on X. I'm on everywhere. Yeah.
0: Yeah. There's a guy on X. His name is Freddie. LA7. He's from Germany.
1: He's launched into like celebrity status.
0: I know, but I'm so happy for him because
1: it is cool.
0: He's visiting us from Germany. I don't think he'd ever been here before, and he's driving.
1: Yeah, he started here in Atlanta.
0: And now he's seeing on it, I think he went through Louisiana when he crossed into Louisiana. There was a big handmade sign there, and he's like, this is crazy.
1: Cool as hell, yeah.
0: But he's seeing things like Bucky's, and he went into a Bass Pro Shop, and he couldn't believe all the rifles that you could just walk up and buy.
1: Tube down the Chattahoochee.
0: Right, right.
1: And went gator spotting in Louisiana.
0: But he's eaten at Waffle House twice, which is why I bring him up, and he liked
1: it. I think he saw a fight at Waffle House, which is the quintessential American experience.
0: That is. You're lucky. Yeah. That doesn't happen.
1: And he's now he's in Houston, and he's getting swag bags. He got J.J. Watt hooked him up with like a pretty nice hotel room.
0: Yeah.
1: So this guy, I mean, he's getting the full-on...
0: But it's not just him. There's a lot of people, and I'm seeing videos about this on social media. A lot of people have never been here before, and they hear all these horrible things, especially now in the political era. But they're hearing terrible things about the United States. They come here, and they're like, everybody's nice, which is true. We are supposed to be everybody really nice. And the food, the portions are huge. And you can find a hotel room, and there's like low taxes and stuff. So it's a good experience. I think, you ignore all the political distractions. Just come here and visit, and I'm sure you'll have
1: it does
0: a good
1: remind
0: time.
1: You that there's good things about America.
0: There's a lot of good things.
1: We've got that grandiose experience with the stadiums are giant, and obviously Bucky's has 1,000 pumps. I'm sure you're surprised by that.
0: Yeah, and good food. What intentionally pumping that chopped brisket in your nose when you walk in? what else did our friend Juan have to say?
1: Juan, he reviewed MARTA for us. I was curious to hear what his experience on MARTA was like.
5: No, I think the Subway MARTA is, I think it's good. The people that works there, they are like, they take care of you. And maybe there's a lot, maybe it's people that is not that good, but yeah, in all the places, like, it's like good.
0: That's awesome.
1: Yeah, so you enjoyed his MARTA experience. It sounds like they've got some people out there helping, foreigners get around and all that, which is good.
0: You got to send this audio to Jared Yamamoto. He would lose it about all that positivity.
1: Good reviews. I
0: knew it.
1: I don't know if you'd like the Waffle House review.
0: Oh, well, so. He certainly would like the Chick-fil-A view. So who else did you meet?
1: Yeah, I met a young Mexican man that was here from Mexico. Here he is introducing himself.
6: Kuma, I'm from Mexico.
1: And then I asked him, what did you think of Atlanta?
6: I don't know. It's amazing. Everything. So I don't have any more words.
1: Yeah, left him speechless.
0: Atlanta left him speechless?
1: Yeah, he said it was amazing.
0: It's his first time here, right?
1: Yeah, he's here from Mexico, first time in the U.S. I said, I asked him about, are you impressed with the U.S.?
6: Yes, this is my first time, so I'm impressed by everything.
1: He's impressed by everything.
0: That's so great. I'm not laughing because of his voice. I'm laughing because it's nice.
1: He does have a very quintessential accent.
0: Well, yeah, but I'm laughing because of the positivity and, don't come here, but do come here. What I mean? It's great. Anyway, go ahead. Would he also review Chick-fil-A and Waffle House?
1: Yes, he did.
6: I tried Chick-fil-A and Waffle House. That's super good food. So I love tacos.
7: Have you had tacos since you've been
6: in
7: America?
6: I don't see it now. I find it. I'm trying to find it.
7: You're trying to find some?
6: Yeah.
7: We got some good Mexican food in Atlanta.
6: Yeah, somebody told me, I don't know the street, but say that you have the tacos so good. So you need to leave the downtown?
1: Yeah.
0: Yeah, no, go downtown for tacos. You know what you want to do? Go up Buford Highway, find one of the other roads like Shambly Tucker, Shambly Dunwoody. Get on that road. Look for a gas station that has a truck with Christmas lights on it that sells tacos. Pull over and get one of those because they're the best you're going to get.
1: That's right. I told him about the Mexican place just across the street from the penitentiary.
0: Yeah.
1: The prison tacos that are so good.
0: Yeah.
1: So I pointed him in the right direction. You can't, you can take the Mexican out of Mexico, but he's going to want tacos while he's here.
0: Yeah, no doubt. And what a great city to come to if you want them.
1: Exactly. Yeah, totally. And so I talked to the Colombian, I talked to the Mexican gentleman, and then I ran into some Spaniards that were here. They just got here, so I tried to get a review of Atlanta, even though they had only just gotten here.
8: I'm Richard. I live in Orlando. Oh, I'm from Spain originally.
9: And Angeles, and I live in Orlando.
7: Is this your first time in Atlanta?
8: Yes.
9: Yes.
7: What do you guys think of Atlanta so far?
8: We love it.
9: It is beautiful.
8: This is very well organized.
1: Yeah. So they're impressed at being organized. They liked the city.
0: But they're Floridians now.
1: They are Floridians. I thought they were straight from Spain, but they were from Orlando. But
0: I don't know.
1: It's cool to get a review of Atlanta.
0: It is. And I'm just curious, other than the Spanish people from Florida, didn't run into a lot of Europeans?
1: I did not see a lot of Europeans. You know, I was scouting around looking to, but looking to see if anybody, you know, wasn't from Spain or Latin America. But yeah, it was hard to find people. And like I said, a lot of Atlantans.
0: Well, we do have a little bit more audio when we come back from the break. I believe our friends from Spain, correct?
1: Yes, we've got, we found out about this cool thing that the, that is set up for the Spanish fans here in Atlanta.
0: Awesome.
3: 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Still watching this right lane crash up in Duluth, 85 North Pleasant Hill Road, exit 104, slowing you back toward Indian Trail. And then once you get past that, they still got the road work in the two right lanes, leaving 316 up to Sugarloaf Parkway. New crash where we got a little rain falling in the College Park area. Right lane taken out here, 285 southbound at Kent Creek Parkway. Just a brief tap of the brakes getting past that crash as you make your way down toward I-85. From the Trustdale.com traffic center, Alex Williams, Triple Team Traffic, 95.5 WSB.
19: I'm Channel 2 Action News Chief Meteorologist Brad Nitz. Overnight into Monday morning, down to 72, 84 and partly cloudy tomorrow. Rain chance 20%, mainly south of Atlanta. And then on Tuesday, low 68, high 79. Scattered showers and storms. Rain chance 40%.
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0: Ah, yeah. Little Kanye for George. How appropriate. George, you have a little bit more audio from FIFA Fan Experience, which is at Centennial Olympic Park. Did you actually watch a game, or did you just go down to do
1: I watched
0: this?
1: A little bit of the Brazil game,
0: yeah.
1: But I was mostly just kind of interacting with the various people that were there and walking around.
0: What else do we have? It's a club down there.
1: Yeah, so I ran into these Spaniards. I asked them the same question I was asking everybody. Have you been to Waffle House? Have you been to Chick-fil-A? Have you, you know, any Atlanta
0: But they're from Orlando, so they've been to all those places.
1: Exactly. So, but they did give me a little tidbit of information that was kind of cool.
4: We just got here last night. We have been in the hotel and then having lunch, and then we went to Casa de España. Like, Spain organized, like, for fans, Spanish fans, like, an area. So we have been there. But
1: that was nice?
4: It was nice, very nice.
0: Oh, that's cool.
1: Yeah, so they've got this place called Casa España, and it's in a little storefront, mm-hmm. and it's just for Spanish fans to get, you know, some meet other Spanish fans and kind of hang out, get out of the heat.
0: Nice.
1: And, yeah, so I actually ended up walking down to the Club de España and talked to the organizer for a second. He introduced himself.
5: I'm Jonathan. I'm the president and CEO of Malaga Tourism Authority. This is the Casa España, which is the official fan zone for the Spanish team.
1: Yeah, so they had Spanish beer, Spanish food, and it's kind of a little hangout there. There was a bunch of other restaurants that had kind of moved down to the vicinity as well. So there's lots to do down there, lots to check out.
6: I'm visiting from Dahlonega. Will they let me in?
1: I'm sure they would. It was very inviting. You offered me a beer. I didn't take it, but it seemed, you know, like an inviting experience. And if you're into, maybe if you're just a fan, you haven't picked a team. Maybe.
6: I don't really have one. I like America, but we ain't so good. So maybe I'll go Team Spain and go down there and get me a cerveza.
1: Yeah. So, and they've revamped downtown in such a way that. This was his review of downtown, what you would not think of as a family's area. He was calling it this.
5: Yeah, I mean, this is pretty much like Malaga City. It's quiet, and it's a very family-oriented city, and for us, it's pretty much the same. We feel pretty much like home, and we are feeling very well here.
0: Awesome.
1: So they've done a good job. They're making it feel like a family-oriented, safe space to be for the Spanish and else, you know, other people.
0: So you had a great time. Are you going to go back?
1: I've registered for a pass to go back when England plays on the 27th.
0: That's your team?
1: You know, I'm half British. My mother's from England.
0: Yeah.
1: So I might go and check it out again. Honestly, it might be better to go to a bar just because it's so loud, the crowds,
0: it's
1: all that.
0: Hot.
1: It's cool to do
0: Tons
1: once,
0: of people. Yeah.
1: Check it out, but I'm not sure that I'll go back. I think I might, you know, go to Brew House and do the classic viewing experience.
0: What's that place in Little Five Points?
1: Yeah, exactly.
0: Yeah, you got to get there early. That place will get packed.
1: Yeah. But for the England game, it'll be an experience, I'm sure.
0: All right. Well, good job. Thanks for getting that audio. And interesting people. Nice to meet them. I imagine you had a good time.
1: People are enjoying Atlanta.
0: That's because I'm not smoking, George. George, I want you to pretend it's 2013, okay? Put yourself in that year. It's hot. You're very tired because you do morning radio and you just had a very short nap, but you need to get groceries, so you go to Walmart, okay? You circle around the lot, you don't see a spot. Every time you go around, you get angrier and angrier. Then you see a spot, you gun it, you pull in, and you almost hit a cart. So then you got to back up. And then, you know, if you're deranged like I was, you put it in drive and you smash the cart against the wall, damaging it and your car, all because of a lazy bones. Like a lazy bones who won't put their cart back.
1: Will somebody teach these people a lesson?
0: Well, I think we have a superhero that we're going to talk to in the next hour. His name is Agent Sebastian, and he handles lazy bones every day on Cartnarks.
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24: Good evening to you at 7 o'clock. I'm Michelle Wright. Our top story this hour. Done deal? President Trump posting on social media that a deal has been reached with Iran and that the Strait of Hormuz will open immediately, reports Karen Travers.
25: President Trump in a social media post says a deal between the U.S. and Iran is now, quote, complete. He says the U.S. Navy blockade of Iranian ports will now be lifted and claims he's authorizing the, quote, toll-free opening of the Strait of Hormuz, the waterway that's been blocked by Iran for months. There's no mention in the president's post about what was agreed to in terms of Iran's highly enriched uranium. This memo of understanding was aimed at reopening the strait to shipping traffic and then starting a period of further negotiations on Iran's nuclear program, an issue that has complicated recent talks between the U.S. and Iran. Karen Travers, ABC News, Geneva, Switzerland.
24: Now, the Pakistani prime minister says the deal will be signed Friday in Switzerland. We've not yet heard from the Iranians on this deal. Meanwhile, as gas prices drop across the country, there's word that oil getting through the blockade in the Strait of Hormuz, and that means another dip could be on the way now that a deal has been reached. Explains energy analyst Bob McNally.
26: We've seen now public reports that the Trump administration has been able to free up some of that trapped oil. More has been getting out, sneaking out through the Omani channel than we've been seeing. So the market has seen some good news already. If there's a deal and if it sticks, then presumably oil will flow fully.
24: According to AAA, the average for a gallon of gas here in the metro area, $3.77, that's 7 cents lower than it was last week. We've got 86 degrees currently in Midtown, warm for the rest of the evening hours. We're seeing some pop-up showers around the area, a line of thunderstorms moving in across the northwestern part of the metro area. Channel 2 Action News Chief Meteorologist Brad Nitz has Atlanta's most accurate and dependable forecast coming up. A couple of big endorsements coming in over the weekend ahead of Tuesday's runoff elections. Governor Kemp endorsing Burt Jones to be the next governor of Georgia. Kemp saying in a statement that he has worked alongside Jones for 15 years and has done a lot of work with Kemp's administration to raise pay and retirement benefits for state law enforcement. Burt Jones is running against Rick Jackson. Meanwhile, President Trump endorsing Mike Collins in his runoff race for the Republican nomination for John Ossoff to run against him in November for Senate. Now, Collins is running against Derek Dooley, who is endorsed by Governor Kemp. The teen takeovers that we've seen here in the metro area, well, they appear to be moving north in Virginia. Curfew now in effect at City Center in Newport News, Virginia, following a teen takeover last week that drew an estimated 450 teenagers to the area. Business manager Robert Gregory says the events have caused concern with his clients.
27: Just creates a disturbance all the way around. I don't think anything's unsafe, but I do think, like, it's a lot of
3: unnecessary, unorganized chaos.
24: Authorities say there were some arrests in connection with the curfew violations and other charges, including assault and disorderly conduct. And a new study from Seattle nonprofit finds that samples of breast milk contain high levels of dangerous hormone-disrupting chemicals. Researchers say the chemicals pose a serious risk to infants because they likely will interfere with the hormones needed for newborns to develop. The chemicals were deemed harmful even at low levels of exposure. It is 7:03, and that means it is now time for live team coverage of traffic and weather. We're checking in with Stephanie Stallworth in the WSB 24-hour traffic center. Good evening to you, Stephanie. What's going on out there?
12: Hey, Michelle. Good evening. Got a few crashes working, too, on 285, 1285 South over at Camp Creek Parkway. That's taking out your right travel lane with delays. Also, 285 West on your south side at I-85. Watch for them, mainly in the Median and the Gore area. And it's 85 North Pleasant Hill. They've been in the right lane there for a little while. From the Trustdale.com traffic center, Triple Team Traffic 95.5 WSB.
13: I'm Channel 2 Action News Chief Meteorologist Brad Nitz. As we head into the night, skies become partly cloudy. It'll stay warm down towards a low of 72. Partly cloudy and 84 tomorrow, just a 20% chance of a stray shower storm, mainly south of Atlanta. And then on Tuesday, partly to mostly cloudy, scattered showers and storms, high 79.
24: Looking at Storm Tracker radar, we do have a line of storms that is moving to in our northwest of the city, going through Bartow, Pickens, and Cherokee County at this hour. Also, some very strong storms on the Fulton-Gwinnett County line moving into Forsyth and Hall County at this hour. And we do have a strong cell of storms that's right there on the Rockdale-DeKalb County line. 84 degrees in Fairburn, 87 in Lilburn, 85 in Loganville, and 86 right here in Midtown. 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Breaking news when it happens. I'm Michelle Wright, 95.5 WSB.
14: I'm Major Sebastian. I'm the founder of the Cart and Arcs. Cart and Arcs are an independent organization that tries to get people to just take their cart back to the cart return. When I do see that some lazy bones has left their cart out, I turn on the wand of justice and activate the mouth siren. Weep, weep, skeep, weep, weep, weep. That's not where the carts go. That's the middle of the spot.
15: You say you're a trained agent?
14: Sure. That adds...
15: Who trained you?
14: Me.
0: Agent Sebastian, of course, is the alter ego of Sebastian Davis. He is the creator and host of the viral YouTube channel Cart and Arcs, but I see it mostly on Instagram. Agent Sebastian, welcome to the Sunday Show with Tim and George.
16: Hey, nice to be on with you guys. Yeah, that was from Dr. Phil, my appearance therein, where he came at me hard.
0: He did. I watched that episode. He was kind of a jerk about the whole thing.
16: Yeah, this was, I guess, 2021, I guess, and I didn't know that was going to happen necessarily. I'm not blaming them or claiming that they lied to me to get me on Dr. Phil's show, but I think he kind of took the devil's advocate side to have some kind of drama, and because if it was just me and him yelling at people who don't put their shopping carts back,
0: yeah,
16: you know, where's the conflict?
0: Right. Now, I guess it was during the pandemic because the audience was on Zoom.
16: Yeah, there was a lot of that. It was strange because that was shot, as you might imagine, in L.A.
0: Right.
16: And the TV production protocols for that during a year and a half, starting, you know, after 2020, was, you know, you would wear a mask and then they would put your mask inside a plastic bag. But then when you would take your mask off to walk to the stage to talk to Dr. Phil. But then when you got back off, you put your mask. It was an insane thing. We were wearing masks. This is not a mask rant, but it was an odd time to be a part of that a TV production.
0: Oh yeah,
1: nobody misses that whole pandemic.
0: No, we don't. But people still wear them everywhere now, and it depends on where you go shopping.
1: We might need a mask, Narc.
0: We do need a mask.
16: I'm not touching any of that stuff with a 10-foot pole. I'm sticking strictly to shopping carts.
0: Now, for the listeners out there who haven't seen it, this is one of my favorite channels on social media to watch, because there's confrontation, there's anger, there's embarrassment. And for you to be able, Agent Sebastian, to handle all of that and to keep your cool and to never lose your cool, by the way, I've never seen that happen, is remarkable. And I want to know how you got to that point, how you created this channel, and just tell us.
16: Well, it's a lot of practice, a lot of repetitions, but a lot of what Tim Andrews was a witness to 20-something years ago.
0: Oh, that's right. Almost 20 years. Oh, my God, yeah.
16: Yeah. So some folks might remember that I was part of the radio world in Atlanta, because when I was I went to Georgia Tech, got my degree in chemical engineering, and then the spring break of my senior year at Georgia Tech just so happened that one of the radio stations was looking for like sidekicks, interns, stunt boys sort of things. And that was what I did. I was such a fan of Jackass and Tom Green and all of those sort of things. This was before YouTube, or right around the start of YouTube, I should say. So like, you know, teenagers were doing stupid pranks. You had to kind of sit, we had to watch Johnny Knoxville and Tom Green do stupid pranks. And so I was a big fan of all that stuff in college and did a lot of that stuff just for my own amusement and for my friends' amusement. And so when the radio station in Atlanta offered this opportunity, I didn't even know about it, but all my friends said, you got to go do this. Just so happened to be during my spring break of my senior year, went, did like a week worth of stunts and stuff with them, got hired as an intern, and then the whole thing from there kind of progressed. So I was kind of hired to be a person who's out in public, interacting with people, pushing limits to an extent. You know, it's funny with Cartnarks, a lot of people say, oh, because people will start screaming at me when I just ask them to take their cart back.
0: Right.
16: That's, you know, and they'll say, well, why don't you just stop right there? And that's what I learned doing on the street stuff in radio is, well, that's where the fun starts.
0: Yeah.
16: Yeah. That, no offense to anybody, that is that's the normal human response to say, oh, I'm sorry. Let's keep the peace. Let's not have an argument. But a long time ago, a guy in radio said, look at what Sacha Baron Cohen does with Ali G and Borat and stuff. Also, Ali G show around that time on HBO and on the BBC is things get weird, when people put up those normal human responses that most of us say, hey, okay, whatever, let's calm down.
0: Yeah.
16: That's when he keeps pressing. And that's kind of, and I'm not doing anything illegal. I'm not trying to be a jerk in that respect, but it's also, it's not backing down to the bully, and at least in my line of work.
0: Well, you have that affectation on your voice. Can we get a little bit of that?
16: Yeah,
0: Agent Sebastian. Yeah, squiddly.
16: Yeah, it's like it's very much a Ned Flanders Boy Scout sort of like, hey, how's it going, sir? Yeah, I noticed you left the card over here.
0: It's very disarming.
16: Yeah, very much like Kenneth from The Office, Office from 30 Rock. It's just, and that's sort of the thing that too, just because from doing years of radio is like, if I'm out talking to people on the street and I'm asking them, let's say, silly questions like I might have been doing on Atlanta radio, or and what I did many times in Atlanta radio, I would be down at the Peachtree and Pine Center.
0: Uh-huh.
16: Is that still around?
0: No.
16: Okay, I think they closed that down a long time ago.
0: Right.
16: But that's where all the crackheads hung out.
0: and boy, if you want a good radio audio, that was a great place to go.
1: Nothing like
16: Yeah, and so I would go down there just... I go down there just to ask them about the topics of the day, and things would get squirrely.
0: Yeah.
16: But I had to be like super like calm and straight and stay on message, because it is, again, it's a normal human response. If someone gets weird with you or screams at you or gets violent with you, for you to meet that with the same energy. That's just normal humanity. But again, through years of doing this, starting off obviously in Atlanta, you get used to like, You get kind of a, you're kind of like, you get that 10,000 foot view. You're like, you see yourself, it's an out of body experience. You see yourself talking to that person, and you're kind of like coaching your own brain to, okay, be cool, be calm. Don't fight this person, essentially.
0: I tried to do those stunts, and I don't have the, listen, I'm better hiding behind the microphone. And George, just if you can find any old bits that Agent Sebastian did at the time, Seabass, the guy was fearless, okay? And he's still fearless doing this. You can find Cartnarks on all the social medias. You can just go to cartnarks.com. Instagram is at Cartnarks. Everything is at Cartnarks. Do you have a question, Georgie?
1: Well, you're talking about riling people up. You know, has it ever gotten physical? Have you ever had to defend yourself from one of these people that won't put
0: lazy
1: their card
0: bones.
1: Away?
0: Lazy
1: bones?
16: Yes. Right. Yes. Oh, many times. But... I tell people because they ask about that, like how many times you've been hit, how many times have you had to hit somebody? And the answer is actually zero.
1: Oh, wow.
16: And what I found doing literally thousands of these Cartnarks encounters is you don't have to get in a fight. And that's the one thing you'll see when you videos from, whatever, a Falcons game or whatever, where these idiots in the stand are throwing fists at each other. You don't have to stand there and trade blows with anybody.
0: No.
16: You know, a two steps is typically all it takes to get out of a punching range. Now, there are some Cartnarks videos where people, they give chase. There are foot chases. There are vehicle chases. The closest one, well, there was one in Oregon where this guy was going back and forth with me, and he was out of his mind screaming. And I'm just like, sir, all you got to do is take the card back. And he was just literally insane. And he was middle-aged. I knew just looking at his body posture, I could tell he didn't know how to fight. And so he comes charging at me with his fist, like raised high above his head. So you know where it's coming from.
0: Right. Uh-huh.
16: And I let him take a swing at me. And I just put my arm up like Karate Kid style, block it. And I told him, hey, man, you need to stop telegraphing your punches. And, and he just turned
0: him, right?
16: around and walked away.
0: Yeah, in defeat.
1: So what is the ratio to people that just accept it and learn their lesson and to, you know, the people that freak out and want to, you know, escalate it?
16: Well, thankfully it's very high of people who will either, I always say it's about 50-50, 50% of people just, they kind of go like, okay, sure, whatever, no big deal. They'll say sorry, or just kind of, there's no real talk whatsoever. And the other 50%, they want to either verbally or physically fight me on it.
1: Right.
16: So a lot of that is just like,
1: they're not, are they getting mad about, you know, you trying to teach them a lesson, or is it, hey, stop filming me, stop trying to expose me? I'm sure that's really what people
0: I never
1: try
0: hear that part.
1: No?
0: I don't hear the don't film me. I hear the other stuff though.
16: You're right. It you're both correct, actually. It does happen, but it doesn't happen that often. So the first reaction is I don't want to be told. You know,
1: okay.
16: You can't tell me what, because you'll hear the most common thing I get is, do you work here? You know,
0: no.
16: Yeah, and I never lie and say that I work at the store. I never say I'm any kind of law enforcement. But that's they don't want to hear it from just some random stranger. They don't want that just generic peer pressure. People, for whatever reason, have this power hierarchy. They want to, you know, if you're in charge of something, okay, I'll listen to you. But if you're just at the same level as me, I'm not listening to you. And that's the main psychological thing. Cardnarks has become. It's given me such a greater insight into human psychology and like how we think about things. So the filming thing is what I call like the secondary and tertiary reasoning. So they'll argue me on, hey, I don't want to put this cart back. I don't have to. And then I'll say, well, yeah, you should, because look, there's a cart return right there.
0: They got
16: there's
0: people for that.
16: Right there, yeah. So that's exactly what I'm saying. I'll say there's a sign right there that says please return your cards, and they'll say something like, "Well, they hire kids to do that," and I'll say, "Well, of course they do, but they hire them to come collect them from the cart returns, and in the meantime, you put it there to keep it out of the way of your other shoppers." And then if that doesn't work, which again, perfectly reasonable, I would think, logical explanation, then they'll go on to the secondary and tertiary. Like, you can't, they'll notice I'm wearing a little GoPro on my chest. Uh-huh. You can't film me, which of course is not true. Or I had the magnet that I might put on their cars, like a little ticket. And it says, I don't return my shopping cart like a jerk. And they'll say, that's vandalism. That's harassment. That's assault. You know, they'll go down the list.
1: Of course.
16: I don't know if we have time right here, but there was a lawyer I met in the parking lot of a Kroger in Atlanta who tried some of that stuff on me, and I found some information about him later on that I can reveal to you guys if that's a good enough tease.
0: Yeah. Well, we can just leave it.
16: Let's just say he wasn't a district attorney.
0: Yeah.
16: But the filming, it's interesting because they start like going off down this checklist of excuses beyond the, because if it comes to just the excuse of why should the shopping cart go back or not go back, I've got that covered. There's nothing they can say to me outside of I'm having a heart attack or my, you know, my mom's choking at home or something, because I've heard that all. But it's all those second and third order excuses that are really interesting.
1: Well, yeah, try to make you the bad guy.
0: Yeah.
16: Right.
0: Agent Sebastian, in the little bit of time we have left, when I go shopping with a now 5-year-old, which as they get older, it's a little more difficult, actually. When they're little kids, they just do as you tell them. But when we go out and I have all the groceries in the cart, I put everything in the trunk, and then I say, well, we have to go put the cart back now. And my son will go, why do we have to take the cart back? And I say, well, because we don't want to be lazy bones, and we have to always be ready for cartnarks. And one day he asked me to show him, and then I said, well, this might scare him too.
16: It's funny because little kids love cartnarks for like the Looney Tunes aspect of it.
0: Right.
16: People flipping out and running around sort of thing.
0: Yeah.
1: So you've been doing it for years now. Do people ever call you like, oh, there's the cartnark guy. I'm just going to go put away my cart. Do they recognize
0: you? I saw one recently where the guy recognized.
1: Oh, that's funny.
0: Yeah,
16: cool. Because I've got a big vest that says cartnark. So yeah. It's highly apparent who I am when I'm out there. You know, they don't recognize me by the face, but by the uniform, certainly.
1: I see.
16: Yes.
0: All right. Well, Agent Sebastian, thank you for, you know, alerting us and letting us know that we have to take our carts back and not be. this is, listen, this is inside baseball, but there's always a thread on 4chan, which George and I both know, about cart narcs. And it's about 98% of the people on there agreeing with you. So if people want to find out more, they could go to cartnarcs.com, and it's at cartnarcs on all the channels. Now, how often do you get to Atlanta before we go?
16: I'm always there for Georgia Tech homecoming, so that's like the third or fourth weekend of October, and then, you know, maybe one weekend besides that. So I'm there periodically. Don't think just because I'm not located anymore in Atlanta as my home base that I'm not patrolling the area. I sure am.
0: And he has agents in the city, so beware and take your cart back. Seabass, thank you. It was good talking to you and catching up.
1: Thank you for your service, Agent
16: Seabass. Thank you.
12: In the Trustdale.com traffic center, getting some rain around the region, including that 85 corridor in Gwinnett County. Heavy rain coming down now. Watching on the jam cam, still have the slowdowns for you through the work zone. Is 85 north as you head past State Route 120 to right lanes have been

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13: Oh, I forgot I put Pylon in there. Athens Band. Hey, George. Oh, by the way, thank you to Agent Sebastian. Remember to take your carts back. And use your turn signal. We need turn signal, NARC, but that'd be a little more difficult. George, you bought a share of SpaceX on Tuesday, right? When the IPO went live.
14: It launched at $135.
13: Yes, and not to be outdone, I bought a $25 fractional share.
14: Well, we were both invested in this giant company, or supposed giant company.
13: I'm in for the long haul.
14: Yeah, exactly. Me too.

0: Well, I bought one share. I put $185. So I've got like a share 0.06 or something like that. And it's the one share is down to $160.95. So I've lost about $15 so far. But we're up in the after hours. We're up 3.67%, $5.90 up. I'm hoping it launches so I can make my $15 back. And then, so we're invested in this AI stuff.
1: Are you familiar with how the stock market works, and do you buy a lot of stocks?
0: No, I am not invested in the stock market in any sort of way other than this one share.
1: Yeah. I play around with the fractional buys of this and that, and it was really during the pandemic I downloaded this app, and I learned how to use it, and I started making a little bit of money, and it kind of, wow.
0: Yeah, I'd say I have no experience, but I did buy GameStop and AMC.
1: Oh, you're buying the memes.
0: Yeah. And then remember when I bought it on Robinhood. I used Robinhood.
1: Yeah.
0: And then Robinhood was kind of being weird. They were down and not.
1: They wouldn't let you sell it.
0: You couldn't trade. You couldn't sell. So I bailed out of that, and I got a Fidelity account for this latest share.
1: Oh, so you got a legit place.
0: Yeah, I went to it, and it kind of made me sick, you know? You can't be telling me how I can control my money.
1: People from Reddit and other websites were gaming the system, speaking of games, and they got GameStop up, AMC. They got them really high, and what would they do, this thing called pump and dump?
0: Yeah, exactly. But it was what Robinhood was doing was not cool, because you should be able to sell stocks whenever you want.
1: They get a commission every time you sell them. So
0: exactly.
1: So SpaceX, it's AI, it's rockets, it's whatever he has. And then
0: we've got Anthropic's going to be IPOing in October. They're going through a little drama. They've been told to shut down their Mythos because it was a foreign national security deal. So they're sending
2: Who cares about Elon? Big event tonight. I hope everybody's ready. We're going to talk about it.
0: Well, that's here.
2: Right. UFC Freedom Fest 250.
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13: Good evening to you at 7:30. I'm Michelle Wright. Our top story this hour, the White House announcing a peace deal between the United States and Iran has been reached, reports Global Affairs correspondent Martha Raddatz.
14: President Trump hosting the deal with the Islamic Republic of Iran is now complete. Congratulations to all. I hereby fully authorize the toll-free opening of the Strait of Hormuz and simultaneously herewith authorize the immediate removal of the United States naval blockade. Ships of the world, start your engines. Let the oil flow.
13: Now, we've not heard from the Iranians on this deal yet. The agreement is set to be signed Friday in Switzerland, according to the Pakistani foreign minister. We've got some key endorsements coming in just a couple days before Tuesday's runoffs. Governor Brian Kemp today, flanked by his wife Marty, endorsing Lieutenant Governor Burt Jones in his run for the Republican nomination for governor.
15: Over the last 8 years, we've accomplished a lot, and we've had a strong ally in Burt Jones. Burt knows how to get things done because that's what he's done in the state Senate and as lieutenant governor.
13: Now, Jones is running against businessman Rick Jackson. The winner of that race will face Keisha Lance Bottoms in the November election. Meanwhile, President Trump endorsing Representative Mike Collins ahead of Georgia's Republican Senate primary runoff Tuesday. Collins is going against Derek Dooley to be the Republican candidate to take on Senator John Ossoff for his seat. Dooley says in a statement that he's proud to have the strong support of Governor Kemp ahead of this election. As we watch a strong line of storms move into the state, the FIFA Fan Festival at Centennial Olympic Park shut down early this evening. A note from organizers say, based on information from the National Weather Service, severe weather is expected in the area. So for the safety of guests, staff, and volunteers, the area is closing early. The identity of a young adult swimmer is released today after a days-long search in Lake Lanier.
16: The Georgia Department of Natural Resources finds the 21-year-old using sonar equipment 14 feet below the surface of Lake Lanier. Game wardens then used a remote device to retrieve the body of Darrell Shelton. He was swimming with friends out to an island when they lost sight of him. Divers were out all day while first responders in the Hall County Sheriff's Office combed the shore near Robinson Park as well. The cause of drowning is still unknown. Mary Ryan Howarth, 95.5 WSB.
13: Now, if your drive takes you along Trickham Road in Cobb County today, be aware that the road is closed between Kemp Road and Remington Court for an extended amount of time as crews work to remove some downed trees and electrical wires. Authorities are asking everybody to avoid the area and seek alternate routes. The NTSB and FAA are leading the investigation into a plane crash that killed 12 people in Missouri today. The Missouri State Highway Patrol says the aircraft went down shortly before 11:30 at the Butler Memorial Airport, which is about 60 miles south of Kansas City. Airport officials say the plane apparently lost power after takeoff and may have been trying to land on a nearby highway when it crashed into the field. 12 people were killed. And Knicks fans, mark this down on your calendars, because there's going to be a celebration parade in New York Thursday, says Mayor Zoran Mamdani.
17: We're going to be sharing some additional details over the next few days, but it is going to be on Thursday. There's going to be a ceremony at City Hall. Then there's going to be a ticker tape parade, the first time in Knicks history. And we're also going to be presenting keys to the city to the team.
13: In fact, this is the first time in Knicks history that they'll be honored with a parade at all. It's 7:33, and that means it is now time for live team coverage of traffic and weather. We are checking in with Stephanie Stallworth in the WSB 24-hour traffic center. Hey there, Stephanie, what's it looking like out there?
18: Hey, Michelle, some areas of wetter damp pavement out there, rain affecting your ride in the 85-985 merge area and a few other areas around the region. Earlier crash cleared 85 north of Pleasant Hill. Construction remains in place, though, on 85. As you travel in the two right lanes, stick to the left. They're working to right 85 north at Boggs Road. From the TrustHill.com traffic center, Triple Team Traffic 95.5 WSB.
19: I'm Channel 2 Action News Chief Meteorologist Brad Nitz. Overnight into Monday morning, down to 72, 84 and partly cloudy tomorrow. Rain chance 20%, mainly south of Atlanta. And then on Tuesday, low 68, high 79. Scattered showers and storms. Rain chance 40%.
13: Checking out Storm Tracker radar right now. We do have some of those scattered storms. In fact, there's a line of storms that is moving in from the northwest. We've got some heavy storms right now in the Paulding and North Cobb area, moving up into Cherokee, and we've got some heavy storms moving out of Gwinnett County into Forsyth and Barrow County at this hour. 82 degrees with a thunderstorm in Winder, 78 in Roswell, 86 in Conyers, and 86 right here in Midtown. 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Breaking news when it happens. I'm Michelle Wright, 95.5 WSB.
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1: All right, so earlier this weekend, I saw something pretty cool to me. I like motorcycles. Like, I'll never ride one or own one or whatever you want to call it. But, you know, the Nitro Circus, the motocross. They come to town, they do the big show, they do the flips and stuff. This is in front of the White House. So you're seeing the facade of the White House.
0: Yep.
1: And these motorcycles doing backflips and
0: Travis
1: stuff.
0: Travis Pastrana's out there.
1: Who's Travis Pastrana?
0: He's the Nitro Circus kind of leader.
1: Okay, yeah. Okay. So you're more into it than I do.
0: Well, I grew up in the Boom Boom Huck Jam era with Tommy Hawk. And
1: wow.
0: The Nitro Circus people, you know, they came to Phillips Arena back in the day.
1: Well, I think they used to come out every year, right? It was them and then the Super Bowl of Motorsports, which is the monster trucks.
0: So I was into it. I thought it was cool. You know, people think it's a garish and...
1: Yeah,
0: all that, but you flip a motorcycle in front of the White House, I'm in.
1: Yeah, I think it's cool. I think it's cool. I mean, we're so hyper-political. This era is 100% hyper-political. You can't do anything. You can't say anything. Somebody's going to get upset about it. Doesn't matter who's in the White House, but particularly based on who is currently in the White House, anything they do is immediately going to be hated by, I don't know, 50 to 60 to 70 to 80%. I don't know.
0: Yeah.
1: I push all that stuff away because I thought, hey, look, a motorcycle doing a flip.
0: And it's happening. So even if it is garish, I'm leaning in.
1: We're going to sue. And of course, tonight, in about 21 minutes from now, that is when the UFC fight starts. But for the people who are upset about it, I got a couple examples of other things. Okay. So you go back to 1837, Andrew Jackson had a 1,400-pound block of cheddar cheese that was given to him by a New York State farmer. New York State cheddar, 1,400 pounds of cheese. Well, back then, you could open the White House and citizens could just walk in, and he let them take it home. It took, how long did it take? I think they got rid of it all in one day or 2 days.
0: Oh, wow.
1: And then it ended up letting the White House smell like cheddar cheese for about a month.
0: So that was kind of, you know, a gimmicky event going on at the White House. It's not the first time this something like this has happened.
1: Right. And Andrew Jackson is whoever lived there with him. They couldn't eat all of it. That's 1,400 pounds of cheese. Jimmy Carter put up an ice skating rink in 1980. So gold medal Olympian Peggy Fleming could put on a show.
0: Cool.
1: So, you know, we're entered right in the toward the end of the inflationary period. The 70s are over. And he was only a few short months away from boycotting the Moscow Summer Olympics. And then in 2023, Joe Biden had a pride event at the White House. And there were trans activists there who took off their shirt and started exposing their breasts on the ground.
0: So this is... You know,
1: so there's always controversy.
0: Tradition.
1: Cheese, breasts, motorcycles, ice skating, and fights. Tonight's the big fight. So do you watch UFC? I'm not a big fan of it because I think it's too violent and I'm delicate. I like boxing. I don't care if they get bloody, but I grew up liking boxing. Ali, Mike Tyson. My first favorite boxer was Larry Holmes.
0: I never got super into boxing, but I was in the UFC in like the 2009 era. Chuck Liddell, Anderson Silva.
1: That's
0: Forrest
1: when it first
0: Griffin.
1: Started coming up, right?
0: Yes, me and all the friends, we weren't even able to drink, but we'd go to a bar, you know, get appetizers and watch the fights. And I was big into it at that point. But you know, since then, I haven't really been super tuned in.
1: The last fight I watched wasn't even a fight. It was Ronda Rousey versus Gina Carano, and it was the armbar, and it was over. What was that, 20 seconds?
0: I don't know. I missed that one.
1: That was
0: as
1: on
0: well.
1: Netflix.
0: Okay.
1: So good thing it was free.
0: Recently.
1: Sort of free. I mean, you have the subscription, but could you imagine if you had paid that to go to a bar and see that happen?
0: Yeah.
1: It would have been complimentary to paying for the pay-per-view of Mike Tyson fighting, I know you don't know who this is, fighting Buster Douglas.
0: Was that over in 20 seconds as well?
1: It was, Buster Douglas knocked him out.
0: Oh, wow.
1: Yeah, and Tyson was in his prime.
0: Shocked
1: it was
0: the
1: just,
0: world.
1: Yeah,
0: right?
1: And he knocked him down, and then he came back and, of course, you know, got his revenge. But the UFC event at the White House has been this super polarizing thing where the president's got all of his friends, Dana White, and well, talk about it a little bit because you know more than I do.
0: Yeah, so it's happening. It was going to happen in about 20 minutes here, but they've delayed it an hour
1: because of
0: thunderstorms and rain. From what I read before, if a lightning strikes within 8 miles, they've got to delay it for 20 minutes or so.
1: Uh-huh.
0: So they're obviously trying to avoid that. So we'll see, it will kick off at 9 p.m. tonight. It is the UFC Freedom 250. The weigh-ins were last night. They were in front of the Lincoln Memorial. It was background. You know, people may not like that, but I thought it looked good.
1: Are they going to show it on the screen down at the FIFA FanFest?
0: I don't know. I think they're going to focus on soccer.
1: Okay, all right.
0: But yeah, it's happening tonight at 9 p.m. We've got a bunch of fights going on. We do have a championship fight as well. You know, I'm going to tune in at 9 p.m. I'm going to watch just because it's kind of a historic event. We've got Justin Gaethje.
2: Well, look at all that blood.
0: Now you've formed some peace with Iran. You can relax.
2: Well,
0: and
2: it's a great birthday. Peace with Iran and bloody fights on the White House. Just whatever, you know, he could wipe the blood and put it on the floor and all that. Do you think he'll stay awake for the whole thing?
0: I hope he does.
1: Because it's going to go to midnight, right?
0: Yeah, we'll go to about midnight or even later than that.
1: Yeah.
0: Especially with this delay. It is smack dab right in front of the White House. We've seen the footage of the claws, what they're calling it. And it's right there. You've actually got Joe Rogan and Daniel Cormier. They were setting up their little commentary booth, and they comment on just how close it is to the White House.
3: The White House.
4: What the
3: is this? The White House.
5: This is crazy, Miles.
6: It's like right there.
25: I know, it's right there. It's nuts.
26: It's right there.
25: This is so crazy.
26: Wow.
25: Tomorrow's going to be bananas.
1: Oh, so that was yesterday?
0: Yeah, so that was yesterday, and they pan the camera over, and there's the facade of the White House.
1: It has to be surreal if you're those guys, because they go to all these events. The president goes to them. They've met him, and, you know.
0: Yeah, he's met him a bunch of times.
1: In 24, Trump went on Joe Rogan's podcast, the Joe Rogan Experience, but to be there at the White House, there's still, even though we're in this hyper-political world, you're still on hallowed grounds, right? You know, the people's house.
0: Of course.
2: Even though I've made it a garish display of gold, it's still the people's house. It's still their house. They own it and everything. But just to be there and to know that there is a huge fight coming up and that you're going to be on those grounds,
0: yeah, and
1: commenting on it.
0: Like when it's happening, you know, he called it a gimmick at one point on the Joe Rogan Experience. And obviously, Dana White didn't like that. I'm sure Trump didn't like that. But now he's there. The thing's set up. It's happening. It's got to be kind of cool once you've accepted it's going on.
1: So what other audio did you bring in?
0: So we had the big weigh-in last night, and this was kind of a, you know, the UFC.
1: The weigh-in was where? At Lincoln?
0: That was at the Lincoln Memorial.
1: That's funny.
0: And they're not the most PC people in the world. We had this kind of awkward, interesting moment.
1: Do you have it censored, right?
0: I do have it censored. So it's one of the fighters is talking about his strategy, and then Dana White comments on his accent.
4: Also, I don't stay the one step back in this fight. So I look for the finishes, knockout, submission. Always I look for this. This happens Sunday night.
7: Yo, what's Vic Blams here? My question is for
8: Hey, wait a minute. We translating Justin. That or what? Where's the translator at?
7: He's good.
8: You did?
7: That was in English.
8: That was English?
7: That was English.
8: Oh, all right.
1: Well, that's kind of lame. I understood it was English.
0: Yeah, I did as well, but Dana White's up there asking for the translator.
1: Right.
0: Kind of shows you the nature of the UFC and why people might be a little perturbed about it being presented on the Lincoln Memorial, the White House lawn.
1: All right, I see.
0: Yeah, and, you know, Trump's got the investments.
1: No one's ever had, nobody ever swore in front of Lincoln before.
0: The president swears nowadays.
1: When Nixon was president, a bunch of hippies took it over.
0: Yeah, there's that there was a viral clip of the Indian reporter and Trump can't understand him. You know, so
1: Well, Nixon went, they were camped out. I mean, they were protesting Vietnam. They were camping out there at the Lincoln Memorial, and President Nixon went out and spoke to all these people.
0: Back in the day?
1: Yeah, in 60, whenever.
0: What, they were doing a little protest out there?
1: Not little.
0: It was big?
1: Yeah, the protest they did in the 60s and early 70s against Vietnam dwarfed anything you see now.
0: So you're saying you don't think this is the most controversial...
1: And also Soros didn't pay for them. Hmm?
0: You don't think this is the most controversial thing that
1: just ignore what
0: happened
1: I said.
0: Around the National Mall there?
1: No, I don't. I think it's the most hyped and the most politicized, and there's a lot of anger behind it simply because of who... was putting it on.
0: Yeah.
1: Well, but I don't have a problem with it. I don't care.
0: Been politicized and you know, people are upset. That's Sean Strickland, who has some criticisms about Trump and his relationship to Epstein. He's been claiming that he's been banned from the event. But he showed up outside the press conference.
1: Yeah.
0: This Sean Strickland, who is a champion. He's the heavyweight, or the maybe the like the light heavyweight champion
1: but he's
0: at
1: a
0: the
1: champion.
0: Moment. He's a champion. So he showed up at the weigh-in or the press conference last night, and he's got some fans surrounding him, and he went as far to say this.
9: Come ban me the
0: So he's out there with the fans. He calls
2: I didn't
0: Trump.
2: Hear a word he said.
0: He calls Trump
1: I heard
0: a pedophile.
1: What he said. Yeah, yeah, yeah.
0: Which, you know, the people allege that given his Epstein connections. This guy's not going to do any favors with his relationship with Trump or See, Dana White at the moment.
1: They ought to have a robot Epstein fight. A robot Bill Gates, right? You know, Bill, just go at it. Settle this once and for all.
0: It would be cool to, Marco Rubio was joking about that last week. If we got some politicians that have some beef to come settle it, that might be a little entertaining. But Dana White, he came out, he said nobody's been banned. He talks about that.
12: Sean Strickland's banned from humanity, okay? We don't want him near any human beings anywhere. Shows up a power slap, he starts fights, he made it very clear that he didn't want to be a part of this event, and now apparently he's banned. Nobody is banned, nobody's music is banned, no media members have been banned. There's only 4,300 tickets to actually see. So literally nobody has been banned.
1: Well, that's good to know.
0: Yeah, he's claiming that it's not as politicized as people are saying, this whole Sean Strickland banning. It's just, there's limited seats. He wasn't invited.
1: Well, if you didn't watch the news and you weren't on social media, you wouldn't know anything about all the political stuff behind it.
0: Yep.
1: It would just be a fight event going on at the White House I probably won't watch.
0: Just something to enjoy. So tune in at 9 p.m. if you're interested, or ignore it completely if it upsets you.
1: And fight about it on social media.
0: Exactly.
18: .749 and the Trustdale.com traffic center clear to crash 25 South Kemp Creek Parkway. And if you're traveling on 75 trying to get near State Route 20 Canton Highway, got a crash for you there causing some delays coming down from 411. Stephanie Stallworth, Triple Team Traffic, 95.5 WSB.
19: I'm Channel 2 Action News Chief Meteorologist Brad Nitz. Overnight into Monday morning down to 72, 84 and partly cloudy tomorrow. Rain chance 20%, mainly south of Atlanta. And then on Tuesday, low 68, high 79. Scattered showers and storms. Rain chance 40%.
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0: I always want to listen to the songs. It's a great song. Tammy Wynette.
1: Okay, not familiar.
0: Early 90s. Probably her last hit song. Anyway, hey, Governor Kemp has finally come out and endorsed a gubernatorial candidate. We know that he has Derek Dooley. That's his preferred choice in the runoff for the Senate candidate. Don't know that that's going to work out for him, but Brian Kemp, Governor Kemp, endorsed Burt Jones.
1: Very good.
0: And the actual, I think early voting is definitely done. I didn't get around to it because I'm lazy. And I live about a half a mile from a place. I could walk there and do it, but I'll vote Tuesday. Tuesday is the official runoff election day. And like I said, Brian, he wrote a real long post on his X account. So I decided to go ahead and endorse my Lieutenant Governor Burt Jones instead of the multi-billionaire who said that I endorsed him in his commercial spots.
1: I think that's good. Given the fact that he's so beloved as the Georgia governor, he's done such a great job. I think that endorsement is going to be super influential.
0: Yeah, if you didn't vote, if you haven't voted yet, and you're going to do all your voting, Jesus, if you're going to do your voting on Election Day, that really gives a lot of weight to Burt Jones. I do not think, you know, because the president, Donald Trump, he endorsed Mike Collins. And I found out something about him that I'm not going to say on air that I'd never heard about. So it didn't get a lot of coverage. But a lot of the political people in Georgia that I used to follow when I was more interested in it, they have a nickname for him, which I'll share with you off air.
1: Interesting. Is it a sexual
0: I said I wouldn't talk about it, so we'll talk about it off the air. So before we break, you know, president is celebrating his birthday with a garish display of pugilism and blood on the White House lawn, the boxing match or whatever it's called, the MMA, the UFC, the fighting. But also, supposedly there's a peace deal with Iran that's going to be signed on Friday. So what are some of those details?
1: Yeah, so there's going to be three phases of this deal upon announcement. So this is phase one, effective immediately. There's going to be a permanent end to all hostilities, including Lebanon, which is a big sticking point. The naval blockade that the U.S. had in the Strait of Hormuz, that is gone. So then you've got the phase two. That's after the signing. That comes this Friday.
0: Yeah.
1: That's going to happen over a 30-day period, this phase two. You've got no interference with Iran's domestic affairs, respect for their sovereignty. U.S. will not increase the amount of troops or military assets in the area. You've got Iran is going to recommit to the non-proliferation treaty, which is a huge part of this whole negotiation thing as well. We're going to have to give them a bunch of money. They're getting $12 billion after the signing.
2: But our money is good, not unlike Obama's, which was terrible.
1: The sanctions will be dropped on Petro and all the stuff there. And a bunch of the other
0: Gas going to be $1.50 by the end of the
1: week? It's going to go down. Yeah, a bunch of the European nations are dropping their sanctions as well.
0: Okay.
1: Israel's going to withdraw from Lebanon over that 30-day period.
2: Sure they are.
1: Iran is going... Yeah, I know. We'll see how that goes. Iran confirms it will reopen the strait. And then you've got phase three. There's going to be negotiation processes going on. More money's going to be given to Israel, Iran rather. There's going to be talks about reconstruction money for Iran, getting all that uranium stuff. They're going to get that out of there.
0: Okay.
1: So there's, we've got details. It seems like it's actually happening.
0: We've got deets. Peace.
1: We hope it happens.
0: George,
1: you got to make it to Friday.
0: Did you have fun today?
1: I had a great time. Thank you, Tim.
0: Yeah, you're welcome. Thank you to Agent Sebastian for joining us. If you're going to watch the fights tonight, I hope you have a good time. Don't drink too much. Don't fight about it.
1: If you want to skip the fights, listen to Dr. Joe. He's coming up.
0: Oh, yeah, that's right. Dr. Joe is up next. Oh, boy, can't wait. Get your calls in if you got an ache or an itch or you need health advice. It's Dr. Joe coming up next on WSB.
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